0: local elections in the Tar Heel State. Woodhouse is a former state Republican Party executive director and state director of the conservative political think tank Americans for Prosperity, which was founded and primarily funded by the billionaire industrialist Charles and the late David Koch. Public records show Woodhouse pressured county officials to change early voting sites, to block the votes of local boards, and to cut voting hours on Sundays. The New York pilot, known for the so-called Miracle on the Hudson, has revealed he's been diagnosed with Alzheimer's disease. Lizzie Radabali has that.
1: Captain Chesley Sullenberger III, also known as Sully, shared the news in an interview with People magazine. Sully said he first received the diagnosis in August 2025, adding that he is in the early stages of the disease. He rose to national fame in 2009 when he safely landed a passenger plane in the Hudson River after a bird struck one of its engines.
0: Officials say a live shell from a bazooka washed ashore on a beach in Ventura County, California. Daniel Martindale reports officials detonated the device before anybody could get hurt.
2: An unexploded super bazooka round from the 1950s washed up on the sand near a lifeguard tower at Magoo State Beach. Authorities determined the round was too dangerous to transport and opted to detonate it on the sand. The stretch of Point Magoo formerly served as a U.S. military training facility, but is now a public beach.
0: The head of the Major League Baseball's players unions, no fan of the league's latest ad campaign. Union president Bruce Meyer calls the level the field ads perverse, saying the league's trying to convince the public that the product is broken without a salary cap. Baseball Commissioner Rob Manfred says that putting a salary cap in the next collective bargaining agreement would maintain the momentum that's seen increases in attendance league-wide. Scott Carr, NBC News Radio.
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10: Time now for a quick look at our KKNW weather outlook. We'll see sunshine through the rest of today with a high near 83. Increasing clouds tonight and a low around 58. Back to sunshine for Wednesday with a high near 84. Then we'll see some increasing clouds Wednesday night with some rain likely for Thursday. We'll see a high near 73. Back to sunshine for Friday with a high near 77. And then a mostly sunny weekend.
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12: 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It is the Matt McNeil Show for your Tuesday. Good to have you with us here today. Next hour, Patrick Cooligan is going to be joining us. It was along with Brett here from the Minnesota Reformer to talk about some things there. Patrick is here today. Patrick, is in our FIFA World Cup headquarters right now, keeping track of this. Do you have a score on this game, the France-Spain game?
13: I was told by a little bird it is 1-0 Spain.
12: That would be a massive... Well, okay, would that be a massive upset? Nah, I don't think. It'd be an upset, but because I mean, France is considered to be the best team on the planet right now. But Spain is currently up 1-0 on them. So by the time we probably get to this hour, it's going to be we'll have a result of final on that.
13: Yeah, it is halftime right now with that match.
12: All righty, excitement. Tomorrow, I believe it is tomorrow, England and Argentina, and those are your final four, and we'll figure out who's playing who for the World Cup championship. Which Trump will come down and say, "It's all mine, take it. I'm going to super glue it to the wall in the Oval Office. It'll be so classy." Classy with a K. Actually, in regards to Trump, classy with a KKK. 952-946-6205. What am I missing here at this point? You don't understand him. I mean, there is a great... Where was that? There was a great meme that was out. Some guy put this out, and it was just spectacular. I got to find it here really quick. And it's just so spot on. He's talking about the evil guy from Game of Thrones, the Jeffrey guy. And what he's doing here is he's just, it's all these people. I mean, Lindsey Graham, once again, hey, I don't celebrate death. I do not. And once again, I said, you know, even all the bad things he did, you know, if there's one thing we can learn is we make sure if you're elderly, if you got an elderly parent or something like that, or grandparent, and they're saying they don't feel well, don't wait, get them to a hospital. But do you know all these Democrats who are out there? It's like, sure, I didn't agree with his policies, but he was just fun to work with, you know, trying to do some sort of eulogy for the person. You don't have to say a thing. Let me repeat that. You do not have to say the thing. And I understand you might want to go to the high ground, but this is how a lot of people have sounded since Sunday. I got to know to Jeffrey Bathurnan while he was on the way back from forcing prostitutes to beat each other until under a threat of execution by a crossbow, which I strongly disagree with in his position on. Even though we disagreed on much, he was always willing to negotiate with humor and wit on matters like murdering all the courts and poor people with dragon fire, which I also disagreed with. My heart goes out to his loved ones. You know, it's kind of those things that's, you know, if you can't see what is going on in this world at this point, or if you're just so determined to get brownie points at the expense of the people of this country, well, then I think you're in the wrong business now. Because this isn't politics as it was. We have a new world of politics, and you're either fighting for the people or you're fighting against the people. And that is really where we're at. Republicans want to hurt most of us to give most of the money to a handful of wealthy people. Democrats are trying to get people health care and quality, you know, food assistance and quality education. It really is that simple. And you sitting there was this what it was like in like 1930s Germany when, you know, it's, you know, I share the, hey, that Nazi, I completely disagreed with him and all what they wanted to do. But, you know, he was a great pinochle player. Was he? Are you that desperate to basically look like I'm on the other side of the aisle? Like I said, I don't celebrate anyone's death. But if I can't, you know, there's the old thing. It's like, oh, I'm not going to say anything nice about Lindsey Graham because of his policies and his positions on things. I'll just not really comment on it and be done with it. I don't have to sit there and try to make it look like, see, I'm a moderate. And just, you know, okay. You see, that's part of the problem of the world that we're in right now. So the good news, I don't have a lot of it, but I'm going to give you a smile file to begin with today. Trump officially has paid E. Jean Carroll $5.6 million that he owed her after a jury found him liable for sexual abuse and defamation. Once again, in a civil court, they found Trump guilty of rape. More than 3 years after the jury's verdict, the president transferred $5,625,000 to Carroll on July 9th, according to a court filing submitted in the case on Tuesday. 3 years ago, a unanimous 9-person jury found Trump liable for sexually assaulting and defaming E. Jean Carroll. Today, we are pleased to report that she has received the damages payment the jury awarded her as a result of that verdict, said Roberta Kaplan, the attorney representing Carroll, in a statement. So, now, could that be why? Could that, the fact that he can no longer say she's lying, that he had to pay her, after court case after court case, after appeal, that he had to pay E. Jean Carroll? Is that the reason why we are bombing Iran? Maybe. It might be. It might be, and I'm going to talk about this coming up later in the show, it might be why we're about to go down authoritarian avenue here with his speech on Thursday night, by what it sounds like. But, you know, at that one brief moment, you know, he can't argue anymore. A civil court found Trump guilty of raping a woman and then defaming her. And you can't, there is nothing you can say. It's been through appeals process after appeals process after appeals process. Trump was given every opportunity to prove that there was something wrong with the verdict, and he could not do it. He is guilty. He's a rapist. And by the sounds of things, he raped a lot of kids, too. He sure did, and you're standing by him. You are enabling him. Ugh, you're horrible people. But good news, E. Jean Carroll finally gets a little bit of justice, although she had to do the Andy Dufresne sewer crawl to get there. So I appreciate her integrity and fortitude, and may all his victims get the justice that they deserve. There is another thing I wanted to mention here before I'm going to get to Operation Cluster F here as well. That's going to come up in the next segment, but I wanted to talk about the inflation numbers that came out today. Because, come on. All right. Inflation in the U.S. eased last month. This is the report. Eased last month as the cost of energy and filling up the pump fell, but questions remain over will it provide short-lived, due to the renewed conflict in the Middle East. Prices still rose 3.5% for the year in June, according to Bureau of Labor Statistics. Now, inflation is supposed to be at like 2.9. Now, just, you know, a little bit of economics 101. The entire concept is that you, in a given year, would see your salary increase 3% to go along with this. I mean, you're a good worker. You work all the time. You know, you do your job. You should see your standard raise. Your standard raise should be, the entire concept of this was around, you know, 3%, which would factor in with the cost of living, which is supposed to be at highest 3%, but should be lower than that. And by the way, the rest of these countries in the world, they're not nearly as high with inflation as we are, and the reason why is because a lot of them already have green energy options already in place. Funny story. Well, not funny. Terrifying and tragic, considering Trump is actually paying taxpayer money to shut down wind farms right now, which we could be using to generate energy. But, he's stupid. He's a moron. So we'll just kind of skip on past that for the time being. I want to go back to this idea. So at 3.5, it's still higher than it's supposed to be. So all these guys patting themselves on the back because they said it was supposed to be 3.8. It was supposed to be down 4.2 from May. But here is where I am going to call bull. They're arguing that the reason why inflation dropped was because gas prices. And I've already seen two people with their analytics on this. And they basically have said, for this to be kind of true, gas prices should have dipped below $3 a gallon. Spoiler alert, in June, they didn't. Most of June, gas prices were between $3.75 and $4 plus a gallon for most of June. So, yeah, the gas prices didn't ease in June that much. This, I feel, is a completely and totally fabricated number. And once again, we generally get this from the White House. They're very consistent about this. They'll say something like, oh, we had unemployment was down. We did great. There were so many people that were hired. And then, you know, hey, we have to revise those last month's numbers down. Oh, we have to revise them down again 2 months later. That's what they do. there is, I don't see how in any way, shape, or form, considering that, once again, gas was, I believe, at 306 when Biden left office. It was at 310 or so a year ago. So it still was 65 cents to a dollar more than it was a year ago. That's a major spike in prices. And I also can say this, and I imagine many people who are listening to me can also understand this. I do the shopping in my house. I do the grocery shopping. You know, generally I'll do this. If I have to go get other stuff, I'll go to those stores too. Hardware store, something like that. I know prices are high. I know they are much higher. I didn't see any significant drop in prices in June. I didn't at all. As a matter of fact, it was interesting. I was up north at my cabin for the last week of June, and I head up to the fine Super One in Virginia, Minnesota, which is a humdinger of a grocery store. And I went through there. Now, I had fewer days there. We had less people over the entire time we're going to be there. We had fewer days that we're going to be there. I bought less groceries than I usually buy. And it was basically the same exact price. That was in mid-June. It was the same price as I was if it was 2 years ago, if I was staying for three extra days and I had four extra people there. Don't tell me prices are going down. That's not a top of the line grocery store. That's not one of those carpeted grocery stores. No. That's kind of a working man's grocery store. And so I'm not buying it. This whole 3.5%, you know, inflation, I'm going to guess it came in higher in the 4 range, and they're basically just desperately lying to the American people to prevent people from realizing how horrible things are going right now in this country. Speaking of which, Operation Cluster F when I come back. It's the Matt McNeil Show.
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12: It is the Matt McNeil Show. 952-946-6205. 952-946-6205. Let's head on over to Operation Cluster F, the latest on what's going on in the Middle East. I want to actually start with this observation. This was one of the, and I read in the morning, because the U.S. news media is kind of garbage when it comes to coverage of the war with Iran. And so I'm reading The Guardian, I'm reading The Independent, I'm reading the BBC, and I read Al Jazeera, and I kind of get a better idea of what's going on out there. You definitely get a more full idea, because I would say most of the news media in this country only reports about 25% of what's actually going on. And that's frankly that's part of the problem. So a complete lack of real analysis. And so this one, I believe, was Al Jazeera put this guy put this out. He said the toll bidding war over the strait exposes a lack of coherent U.S. strategy. The U.S. threat to impose tolls on ships in the Strait of Hormuz is really indicative of how the U.S. went into this conflict without any coherent or clear strategy, according to Rob Geist-Pinfold of King's College in London. Washington and its allies have maintained that the Strait of Hormuz must remain free, open international waterway, but in recent days, Trump has responded to Tehran's aggression with threats of charging a 20% toll for cargo moving through the strait. It's really a strange dynamic, said Pinfold, told Al Jazeera, noting that the U.S. has consistently underestimated Iran's capacity to set the regional agenda, and as a result, we see the U.S. floundering and coming up with some of these frankly strange and ideological declarations from Trump. instead of opening the waterway, the U.S. has ended up in a bidding war with Iran, he explains, essentially copying the exact tactics it set out to stop, which, once again, that was the case. Now, I will say this. Enough people around him must have even said, we can't really do this. How are we going to do this? Plus, my guess is going to be the constantly sighing leaders of most of the Middle Eastern countries that deal with Trump in a more positive light had to go to him. He's like, no, we're not going to do this. I'll get to what he said, but I mean, that is the truth. I mean, there is no strategy here. I said this morning when I made a post, Trump is a drunk in a bar at 2 a.m. throwing haymakers in a dark bar that he really can't see what he's doing, desperately trying to get a hit on something, and he realizes he's fighting the coat rack. That's where we're at right now. There is no strategy here. And I think on one side, I think Trump wants to walk away from this. On the other side, I think, I don't know, maybe they're convinced that they can somehow land troops on these islands, steal the oil, fill up a bunch of tankers, take the money themselves, and get out of there, and then act as if, oh, see, we're there. This is not going to be like Venezuela, where you can maintain with military occupation, you know, the city center and the shipping areas for the oil industry. Once again, in Venezuela, the United States is pretty much ignoring most of the country, and that's a problem. And I've been reading a little bit more on that, on how that can come back and bite us pretty badly. But you've got that problem. I mean, you're not going to be able to do that in Iran. They're going to be constantly shooting at our troops. And the last thing you need is military people getting gunned down because they're trying to pump oil into ships. Trump says he's backed down from his threat that ships would have to pay his 20% fee for the U.S. for security in the Strait of Hormuz, replacing with what he described as an investment in trade talks with the Gulf Arab states. As U.S. and Iranian airstrikes resume for a third day, he didn't explain any of that, by the way. The president said he's decided to scrap the toll based on highly productive conversations with the Middle Eastern leadership and touted massive investments just 5 hours before the toll was supposed to come into effect. He said the U.S. would continue to blockade the Iranian ports. He said in remarks that he met with the Iraqi prime minister in the White House that he did not believe anybody should charge a fee, but at the same time, it's not fair that we're protecting the strait for the entire world. A strait that you basically made unsafe when you started bombing them, you moron. The abrupt U-turn came as 3 days of U.S. strikes and Iranian retaliation on U.S. allies in the Middle East in the fiercest exchange in weeks, which threatened to pull the region back into all-out war. It's an all-out war! You don't have to, there's no speculation, it's all out. As a matter of fact, I got, coming up here in a second, you'll see, okay? U.S. military launched strikes on Iran starting early on Tuesday morning, continuing until midday. Said it fire hour operations early on Tuesday hit targets across Iran. You know, you're sure you might be getting some things, but you're mostly just a bug on a windshield of a semi at this point. It's just too big of a country. You need to, if you're going to take on Iran, you're going to need to get boots on the ground. There's just no other way around it. And maybe, hopefully, it won't be as bad. It's hard. There's a lot of weird military analysis going on about this, that their feeling is maybe some of Iran would surrender fairly quickly. Other areas, not so much. I don't know. But once again, none of the countries that Trump has claimed are going to give us major economic deals have verified any of that. All right. Here's where, you know, the game's over at this point. A state broadcaster in Iran is quoting the deputy foreign minister as saying that Iran is under no obligation to adhere any longer to the MOU with the U.S., and it is no longer, the MOU no longer stands. America not only violated the Memorandum of Understanding, but also dismantled it. The failure to implement one of the clauses was enough to collapse the entire Memorandum of Understanding. Now the Americans have violated all of its obligations. It's over. There is no peace. And here is the very legit problem. So let's go back in time here. The MOU was actually not us. Iran already did not trust us. And so other countries, Pakistan, Egypt, Turkey, Saudi Arabia, and I believe it's Qatar, got together and put together the MOU, the Memorandum of Understanding after talking with Iran, putting it out there, they put their necks out to get this done. And because the Iranians didn't want it, they didn't trust Trump the last time. And so now Trump has done this, and now Trump has torpedoed this. I just do not see any way, shape, or form outside of a military conquest and a full outright surrender of Iran how this is going to be over anytime soon. Because now even the people who are on good terms with Iran are not going to be trusted, because they know no matter what Pakistan or Saudi Arabia or Turkey or Egypt says, it comes down to the knucklehead in the Oval Office. And if he's not going to follow through on what he is signing, which once again, he signed the MOU, well, it's just a matter of time before it gets worse. Meanwhile, out to the Strait, the Iranians, who basically still have no military capability whatsoever, somehow managed to hit two of the oil tankers from the United Arab Emirates, I believe it was. One of them was on fire for a while. That's not good. The Strait of Hormuz recorded the lowest navigational passage of ships since the beginning of the MOU June 17th. Only four ships passed since this morning. Only four. It was at 120 before Johnny Knucklehead there in the White House decided to start bombing it. It's at four. There is a major energy crisis starting to form. And according to Marine Traffic Platform Damage, the passage included an oil tanker and three container ships. So I guess we'll have to split the one oil tanker amongst the rest of the world at this point. It's not going to get any better anytime soon. We'll take a break. Come on back. It is the Matt McNeil Show.
0: NBC News Radio, I'm Scott Carr. President Trump says military strikes on Iran will continue until he says it's enough, telling Fox News if Iran doesn't begin to negotiate, the U.S. would begin to hit bridges and power plants in the country.
16: The only way you can negotiate with these people is through strength, and the only strength is military strength.
0: This as the U.S. reimposes a naval blockade on the Strait of Hormuz. ICE agents are being told to pause any vehicle stops for the time being after two deadly shootings involving agents happened in less than a week. In Maine yesterday, a 26-year-old man from Colombia was shot and killed by an ICE agent. That just days after a Mexican immigrant was fatally shot by an ICE agent during a traffic stop in Houston. Forecasters say a dangerous heat wave is once again hitting the Northeast and Mid-Atlantic this week. Millions across the region, they say, will see temperatures approaching triple digits along the I-95 corridor through Friday. Scott Carr, NBC News Radio.
17: At concerts, we dance to the same tune. 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
10: Time now for a quick look at our KKNW weather outlook. We'll see sunshine through the rest of today with a high near 83. Increasing clouds tonight and a low around 58. Back to sunshine for Wednesday with a high near 84. Then we'll see some increasing clouds Wednesday night with some rain likely for Thursday. We'll see a high near 73. Back to sunshine for Friday with a high near 77 and then a mostly sunny weekend.
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12: 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I'm looking forward to that. I love going down and seeing my bestie in Chicago. I'll be on Patty's show in the evening in Chicago. Looking forward to that coming up here on Friday. And, of course, I'm live right now in Minneapolis, St. Paul on AM 950, the Progressive Voice of Minnesota. It is the Matt McNeil Show. Good to have you with us here today. By the way, we got a reflecting pool update. They have drained the pool, and funny story. You know how they said there's a 300-foot gash in the pool? That doesn't seem to exist. There is no 300-foot gash in there. But do you know what is on there? Tire tracks. That's right. Tire tracks. That is from when Trump, the stupidest man who has ever been in politics, decided that as they were putting down the sealant, which was still the wrong sealant on the reflecting pool, and that sealant, even though it was the wrong sealant, hadn't cured yet, he wanted to go for a little drive like freaking Homer Simpson in the presidential car. And so they drove across the reflecting pool bottom, and there are actually noticeable tire tracks in the reflecting pool sealant on the bottom. That is why the thing failed. It's because Trump is an idiot. But hey, once again, and we're going to get into this, that it doesn't matter for the 20% of the population of this country who just fervently want to believe he's right, because there is that nature of people. I mean, there was an amazing study that was done, a psychological study, where people were asked to, and if you've not heard about the study, I'll try to find the, there's a great little video on it. There was a study done, I believe in California, it was a college study, where people were required to go into a room and do menial tasks. And we're just talking like, you know, putting spools back into spool holders, rotating pegs on a board, nothing exciting. And they did this for like an hour, and it was insanely boring. And what ended up happening is they had two separate groups. Then they gave one group of people, they said, okay, hey, the person that's supposed to introduce the next person into to do this, they're not here. So could you go on out there and do this and make it sound like it's great fun? What they're about to do is great fun. So go tell them, go in there. It's great fun. Don't explain what they're going to do, but it's just going to be great fun, and we'll give you a dollar for it. And the other group of people were told to do the same thing, only they were given $20 for that. And one of the things that's really interesting is that like a month later, they went back and asked these people what they thought about the activity they did, which was once again this boring, menial thing. The people that got the $20, they all thought it was boring still, because, and their argument, their internal monologue was basically, hey, I got paid $20 to tell people it was exciting. It wasn't exciting, but I got my $20. The people that got paid $1 all had convinced themselves that they basically had a great time. It was a lot of fun, because they couldn't use the money element for it. And so they basically, they themselves brainwashed themselves into thinking that this was great. And here we are with Trump, with that 20% of America, because that's what it is. They all see that this is horrible, but because they have to come to grips with, and don't get me wrong, there is of that 20%, I'm going to guess half of them are just racist pigs, and they love Trump because he's a racist, and they love racism, and they think this is going to be the return of slaves and stuff like that. But the other ones, they basically have convinced themselves of a world where it's not a laughable existence as we have it. It is, you know, Trump has always been right, because they can't put those two things together. Why did I vote to hurt people? Why did I vote against my own best interest? Why did I vote to basically protect this pedophile liar? Well, he's not all those things. He's just misunderstood, and I wasn't a bad person. That's exactly what it is. George Conway made the point. Donald Trump has done a lot of terrible things to this country, but over the last decade, there is one of the most insidious of all. Trump has taught Americans that cruelty is strength, that resentment is identity, and that hating other people somehow makes you superior. Exactly. And that is why, because when faced with the fact that that's it, that's why these people honestly do think there is a 300-foot gash in the bottom of the reflecting pool, even though there's not one there. It's because they are so invested here that for them to actually have to come back and realize, oh my God, what a mistake I've made, is just too hard for their brain to realize. And you can do that back in the 1950s with a psychological study with a dollar. I mean, these guys, this is how you people have people who are dirt poor, directly hurt by Trump and Republican politics, and they're saying, do it to me again! That's just who they are. I bring this up because I want to prep you all for what's about to happen. Because Thursday night, Trump is going to be making a little speech here, and it's already pretty much known that this is going to be the beginning of his war on the election. It's clear, and I've talked about this, I talked about this last week, the only way Trump gets held accountable, well, there's actually two ways. One is he loses the midterm elections and the Democrats start major investigations into him and he can't stop it. The other one is, funny, the International Criminal Court, which, by the way, Marco Rubio is currently trying to basically get dissolved because they don't want them holding people accountable. It really is that simple. Trump is an anomaly. A guy who's constantly effed up his entire life. A narcissistic, self-serving jackass of magnitudes we can't even comprehend. And whereas this guy should have failed 100 times over already in his life. He probably should be in jail. He should be bankrupt. He has managed to thrive because he gets people to enable him. And he never has to face consequences. So what's coming down the line on Thursday is something we've been talking about here. He's going to come on out and say that it sounds like particularly he's going to target Georgia, the state of Georgia, and not some individual named Georgia. That would be weird. But no, the state of Georgia. And he's going to basically come on out, and because he is a man baby who's been having a 5-year, 6-year temper tantrum at this point because he lost in 2020, so angry that he basically sent a mob to try to burn down the Capitol and kill House members and Senate members to stop them we have a hard time sometimes discussing it like that. He wanted them to burn down the Capitol, kill a few senators, kill a few House members, and then hope that would have derailed the implementation of President Biden. He did. But he has to stop this election. And so he's got Pulte. This is the guy that connected to the construction family that is basically just, once again, a troll that's an enabler. He took over Tulsi Gabbard's job. He was housing and urban housing and development, or house financing or something like that. That was his job. And now he's in charge of intelligence. He basically, they've already come up with the lies. They've already come up with false truths. We've seen this with ICE. We've already seen this with ICE. They do this all the time. It's like, oh, these angry, violent protesters tried to kill ICE agents. Okay, well, where's your evidence in court? And they prosecute the people in the media. They get Fox News. They get the conservative news outlets to CBS to run with it and attack these people. And then they get their day in court. And, oh, well, we don't have any evidence. We're not going to pursue any charges. Can you allow us to still prosecute them later, though? And then judges pretty quick are like, no, we're done. And no, at no point does CBS or Fox News run the, hey, I guess we were completely wrong about these protesters. That's what they're doing. They are making up a crisis which is fake. Donald Trump called up the Secretary of State and Governor of Georgia. I need you to cheat and find me 11,000 votes. Because he lost. The Republicans in the state, to give them credit, did their due diligence. And I think was it two full recounts, hand recounts in the state. Joe Biden won it each time. Remember in Arizona, where they had politicians that were helping them out, they basically brought in the cyber ninjas who stole all the voter data from Arizona, shipped it up to their hard drives in Montana, and then basically came back out and said, oh, by the way, at the end of it, Biden actually won like another 30 votes. They found that Biden actually had won by a larger margin. But they were so insistent, and every day it was, we're looking for bamboo ballots. And if you talk to MAGA people today, they are still convinced that all the ballots were bamboo, that somehow the Chinese had made an entire set of ballots that matched everyone's voter data that was able to get submitted, and yeah, and still got a lot of Republicans elected. But you see, they don't want to talk about that part of it, because those parts of the ballots, of those bamboo ballots, was okay. It's just the fact that any Democrat won doesn't, that infuriates them. And this is why we are at where we're at. They have to stop Democrats from being able to win. And they can't do it. They're already, the reason why he's about to do this on Thursday is because he knows that the election's not going to turn around. I mean, look at Susan Collins up in Maine right now. A horrible situation with the person that was shot up there. But the Democrats done everything in their power there with the candidates and stuff they've had. And she still is, I mean, they could put any Democratic candidate. I think Susan Collins is going to lose Maine. It's pretty clear that not only will the House go back to the Democrats with a large majority, but there's a very good chance that the Senate could be a 2 or 3 seat majority for the Democrats. And so he has to stop that. He has to stop that right now. So they're going to make up a bunch of lies. We're going to describe every one of us as communists that hate America, that if you vote Democrat, and this is what they kind of believe anyway, that if you don't agree with them, that you're a commie and you need to be jailed. And this is where it's going to get interesting. I think part of what they want to do is they want this country to explode. They want 60% of this country, 70% of this country to be in the streets marching. And they want to be able to lock people up in cages and declare martial law, because they are making up lies about the American voting system, because they cannot control. Reminder, Trump, before the election, said, you elect me, we will never have another election in this country again. That was his words. And now he's trying to make this happen. He is trying to take away your basic right. Now, once again, we can also get into the, you know, academic element of the fact that, well, the Constitution very clearly says elections are run by the states. That is not a debate. But he's going to try to make an argument that we found all this fraud. We're not going to show it to anyone. We're not going to show it to any judge. We're not going to show it to anyone. But you have to trust us, and henceforth, we have to take over the elections and purge the voting rings. It's clear that they're not going to get that one bill he wants to get passed that basically would purge the voter rolls of all the women. He wants that passed because he wants to purge the voter rolls of all the women. But this is basically the beginning of the end of democracy, I think. I think that unless, and here's where you got to take a deep breath, and I'm in Minnesota, so I'm thinking about the 4 worthless Republican U.S. House members we have here. Unless they stand up to Trump when he says, your state's not going to vote, we're going to tell you who won. Unless we are banking on the integrity of morally bankrupted people who basically have the evidence that Trump has raped children, and they still don't say, you know, that's a deal.

0: there are going to be a lot of Republican politicians who are going to try to portray themselves as some kind of nuanced, somehow misunderstood. I was never really for that when the consequences of this all come down. But the reality is, come Friday morning, pay attention to who's talking and what they're saying. It is the Matt McNeil Show.
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0: It is the Matt McNeil Show. I want to go back in history and just, we have numerous examples of this where you have clearly an evil threat rising in a political in arena that is threatening to take over the political arena and change it from an elected democracy to an authoritarian regime. And I'm going to go back to that first thing, that meme I talked about earlier, where if you can't, I mean, like I said, I get you desperately want to look like you're on the side of the other guys, that you're not consumed by partisan politics, but you never saw the people we remember today from the 1930s in Germany are not the people who sit there and said when a Nazi died in office, oh, well, you know, we agreed to disagree on some things, but he was a card. We used to have the best jokes as he was getting ready to vote to take away my rights. We don't remember those people because those were what they call co-conspirators. Okay. What we remember are the people who are saying, this is horrible. These people are wrong. We need to stop them immediately. And those people either ended up dead because the authoritarian regime didn't like their voices, or they had to flee for their lives and get out of Germany at that time. You may downplay this as, well, it's not that bad. And granted, once again, individual situations. But if you're going to have a president try to throw out the potential of a midterm election because he already knows that he's going to lose and he's going to basically get thrown out of office because he's so bad at what he does, and you don't look at any Republican who doesn't immediately condemn it and say, no, that's not America, and say, hey, we agree to disagree. They're for tyranny, and I guess I'm a little for tyranny too because I just don't want to say they're horrible and wrong. I'm tired of Democrats who keep sitting there thinking they can revisit their legacy after the fact and turn them into a strong voice against aggression when all they were doing is, can I get you another fluff pillow? I've said enough. 952-946-6205, 952-946-6205. We are dealing with tyranny here. Federal immigration officials have been instructed to stop pulling over vehicles until further notice, according to a Homeland Security source, following the two recent deadly shootings in Texas and Maine, during which officials shot and killed immigrants in vehicles. Other news outlets, including Fox and CNN, confirmed that officials nationwide received the instructions, with the former reporting some vehicle stops would be allowed to target the most egregious criminal aliens. Homeland Security source told The Guardian the email did not include much explanation of why the immigration officials were told to stop pulling vehicles. Oh, I know why. Because you're killing people. On Monday morning, 26-year-old Juan Sebastian Guerrero was shot and killed in Immigration and Customs Enforcement agents in Maine. I am not going to suggest you watch that video. They killed him in front of his kids, who were wearing Bluey PJs.

0: Research shows, on average, car accident victims with a lawyer get over 3 times more money than those without one. Better off with Booha.
1: Them evil to the freaking core, which they are. I don't want to hear how good their lawn bowling was. I don't want to hear how they played a magnificent oboe. This is wrong. Speaking of wrong, intestinal distress. Well, what better way to talk about parasites in our system right now than, well, an actual parasite in our system? State and federal officials worked to identify the source of a recent outbreak of intestinal illness, cyclosporiasis. Michigan health officials have identified lettuce and green salads as a potential culprit. Uh-oh. Early information has shown lettuce is a common product that regularly comes up during the investigation. So apparently the lettuce is bad. They haven't... Taco Bell apparently has been taking some heat there. Now, I mean... intestinal distress and Taco Bell. I mean, isn't there an intestinal distress chalupa? I mean, they serve it with sour cream. It's delicious. It's absolutely delicious. Okay, nothing against a fine Taco Bell, although I don't know if I'd be buying them right now unless you don't have any plans for the next few days. To tell you how bad this is, first of all, I should say that John, RFK Jr.'s CDC, there was a department that dealt with stuff like this. They dramatically cut that staff. And so last year, from January until June, there was only like 259 cases of this so far in the United States. Because of Robert F. Kennedy Jr. and his management of the CDC, there are 7,000 cases of this right now. And it is not slowing down. But he's telling you, he's probably saying, go eat it. It's delicious. It will make you healthier. I consider it protein. Or has Dr. Oz put out another, horse caboose video where he's, let me show you how to squat on down. Really? Really, Dr. Oz? You guys are weird. And because they're weird, and because we put weirdos into these positions, we all now have explosive diarrhea at our fingertips. Wash your hands, kids. Now, I will say this. Let me say this really quickly, because this actually is good news. I do like when they say this. Given the historic links between this and packaged salads, greens, here are some recommended safety measures. Purchase whole heads of lettuce. Do buy whole heads of lettuce rather than pre-washed. Discount the outer layers before preparing the lettuce. Throw away the outer two or three layers, okay? Wash the inner leaves. Thoroughly wash the remaining inner leaves under clean running water and prioritize cooking if at all possible. But stay away from, like, the bag salads and the pre-chopped stuff. You might want to do that for the time being. And, yeah, be careful out there because help ain't coming from the feds. Chicago, Seattle, talk to you tomorrow. Minneapolis, St. Paul, hour two up next.
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3: I'm Dr. Anthony Lizerwitz, and this is Climate Connections. When Hurricane Helene hit North Carolina in 2024, some areas got over a foot of rain. In Craigtown, a small community in the western part of the state, this downpour caused a river of mud to rush downhill into town, destroying homes and killing over a dozen people. As climate change causes more extreme rain in many parts of the country, the threat of devastating landslides like this could grow. Heavy storms can saturate the soil on hills and mountains until water, mud, and debris come tumbling down. And other climate change impacts can raise the risks, too. For example, severe wildfires leave ground burned and barren, with few plants to hold the soil in place and absorb water. So when rain hits, water, dirt, and debris can suddenly rush down a mountain. And in northern regions, warming temperatures are melting glaciers and frozen ground, destabilizing mountain slopes. Many landslides strike suddenly, leaving little time.

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3: NBC News Radio, I'm Scott Carr. ICE agents are being told to end most vehicle stops for the foreseeable future. That from several reports citing federal sources. And after two deadly shootings involving agents in less than a week, a 26-year-old man from Colombia was shot and killed by an ICE agent in Maine Monday, after ICE officials said the man tried to drive a car in the direction of one of their agents. That happened just days after a Mexican immigrant was fatally shot during a traffic stop in Houston. Officials say in both instances the men killed were not the intended targets. President Trump says military strikes against Iran will continue. Trump tells Fox News Iran has a lot of fight in them, but their military's been significantly degraded, and that the only way to negotiate with Iran is through strength. He threatens the U.S. will begin to hit bridges and power plants if Iran doesn't negotiate. A dangerous heat wave is making a comeback to the Northeast and the Mid-Atlantic this week. Forecasters say millions across the region are expected to see temperatures approach or hit triple digits along the I-95 corridor through Friday. Heat advisories are issued in Boston, New York City, Buffalo, New York, and Philadelphia. In California, it's already been hot and is about to get hotter, according to Brian Lewis with the National Weather Service.
4: Wednesday will probably be the warmest day, and then we'll start to decrease a little bit Thursday, but still quite hot Thursday, and then by Friday we'll start to drop back closer to normal.
3: There's extreme heat warnings in Southern California. Lewis says everyone's at risk.
4: This type of regime can bring heat impacts and heat illnesses to all populations, not just those that are more susceptible.
3: Spain is headed to the World Cup finals for the first time in almost two decades. The Red Fury shut out France 2-0 today in Arlington, Texas. Defending champs Argentina will try to take down Harry Kane and the English team on Wednesday. Scott Carr, NBC News Radio. A massive car care products warehouse, roughly the size of 20 football fields, is coming to the Atlanta suburb of McDonough, though state officials say only about 160 jobs will be created with it. The Georgia Department of Economic Development says the Memphis-based company Highline Warren will invest $170 million in the 1.1 million square foot facility. Operations are set to kick off there later this year. The future of aviation, say proponents, electric aircraft has taken off in Virginia with a test that could change how critical cargo moves nationwide, as we hear from Thomas Cage.
5: Virginia has hosted the first flight in a new federal electric aircraft pilot program. Officials say the demonstration in Charlottesville used an electric aircraft to transport organs along a corridor connecting Virginia and Maryland. Virginia Department of Aviation Director Greg Campbell tells the Virginia Mercury the program is designed to safely integrate electric aircraft into the nation's airspace, with future demonstrations expected to carry passengers, medical supplies, and other cargo.
3: Taylor Swift and her new hubby, Travis Kelce, have made a first appearance since tying the knot at Madison Square Garden in New York City. Here's Jennifer Paulsoni.
6: Travis Kelce, Taylor Swift stepping out for the first time as husband and wife to celebrate another couple special day. The newlyweds watch Kelce's fellow NFL star, Juju Smith-Schuster, celebrate his own love story at his wedding to his now wife, Laura. The pair were photographed attending the nuptials in Southern California. The appearance also catching the couple's new accessories, their brand new wedding bands.
3: A sheriff in East Georgia is facing a federal indictment for allegedly taking bribes to fix drunk driving cases. Records. Federal prosecutors say 55-year-old Burke County Sheriff Alfonso Williams accepted cash payments from several suspects in exchange, allegedly using his office to get their pending DUI citations completely dismissed. If convicted on all counts, he could face up to 115 years in federal prison. Scott Carr, NBC News Radio.
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8: I'm a big believer that it's the small changes you make every day that can lead you to feeling your best. 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Focus on your breath, set your intentions for the day, and do this before you ever look at a screen. Before you race to the coffee machine, drink a big glass of water. 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Research has shown that proper hydration supports cognitive function and energy levels. At the end of the day, you want to create your very own wind-down ritual an hour before bed, whatever that might look like for you. But again, away from screens if you can. And as you get back into bed, it's all about breathing again. 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That really works for me. I'm Dr. Sanjay Gupta, helping you live a better life.
9: Time now for a quick look at our KKNW weather outlook. We'll see increasing clouds through the night and a low around 58. Sunshine for Wednesday with a high near 84. And we've got a slight chance of rain Wednesday night with increasing clouds and a low around 59. A rainy Thursday expected with a high near 73, but then back to sunshine for Friday, Saturday, and Sunday. Highs near 80 degrees.
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1: 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And please become a friend and a fan for my daily dish on Facebook, Twitter, and Instagram at Chef Jamie Gwen. I'm always serving up seconds so you can savor the flavor at chefjamie.com and grab a glass because coming up, I am elated that this rock star winemaker is stopping by. Julien Fayard, with more than 20 top shelf, highly lauded Napa wines under his belt, blends his Bordeaux roots with his California style. He is an alum of the Philippe Melka winemaking track. And I will tell you, I'm very proud to say he is a newfound friend. I had an opportunity to sip and savor with Julien up in Napa, and I can't wait for him to share with you his passion. So grab a glass and don't touch your dial. But first, I like to kick off the show with a tutorial of sorts to try to enlighten you to food trends or hot topics, or rather hot ingredients. They could be hot, cold, or warm, rather. But this particular conversation is a growing trend, I should say. It had its day. It's coming back. So the following is a brief science class on the molecular structure of cheese, one cheese in particular, but just wait, don't change the channel. This is really cool culinary stuff. Now, did you know that whether a cheese will or won't melt begins with molecular chemistry? And to understand why a cheese won't melt, it's easier to first grasp why a cheese will melt. Now, to ooze or stretch, a cheese must have a flexible network of proteins. Those are created by rennet and loosely held together by calcium phosphate. And when you heat those proteins, they move and reform. And at the other end of the spectrum, a cheese that remains intact and doesn't melt, let's say on the grill, oh yeah, fire it up, has a very rigid structure with no yield. Okay, I'm getting to the good part. Stay with me. This is the stuff I love. Now, there are many cheeses that don't melt. Queso fresco doesn't melt. Indian paneer doesn't melt. And halloumi. Ah, do you hear the angels? Halloumi. I love halloumi. Now, the cheese-making process that results in a non-melting cheese includes heating milk to a high temperature, adding vinegar or lemon juice or some other acid to curdle it. And that high heat causes the whey proteins to stick to the cheese proteins, which are then pressed together, and you get a very inflexible cheese. You also get something compounded with protein. Now, halloumi is made with rennet, but it's pressed for a shorter time, and it results in a higher than usual pH. The cheese is then dipped in hot whey, which kills the starter bacteria and any further development of acid, and you get a very rigid protein. And it's just really special. It is. If you haven't yet experimented with halloumi, I think you're missing out. And now is the time to use it on the barbecue or turn it into fries or add it to your salad. It's also great as the main event for Meatless Monday vegetarian dishes. Now, if you didn't know, halloumi hails from the Mediterranean island of Cyprus. It's made traditionally with a blend of sheep and goat's milk, and it's firm and white and very pleasantly salty. Like if you have a fascination for feta, think feta, buy halloumi. Very different cheeses, of course, but really this is an homage to halloumi. It's a very strong, slightly springy cheese. It's very popular throughout the Eastern Mediterranean, and it has a mild taste. It's creamy, although it is often aged in brine, so it could have a stronger, saltier flavor. But it holds its shape beautifully under high heat, so it's most often sliced and grilled, and you get this golden crust and a chewy center. Now, halloumi is making its mark again, as I aforementioned. It's grown in popularity in the United States by 72% over the past 4 years. And surprisingly, halloumi is actually quite healthy when it comes to cheeses. Of course, it provides a good dose of calcium. It is, however, high in salt, so if you have high blood pressure, you should limit your intake of halloumi or cheese in general. It's very low in carbs, of course, and there's something just certainly unique about it. I don't think it should be eaten plain. It's not meant to be. It should be warmed or grilled or fired up for you to really enjoy it. And when you cook it, the saltiness fades and you get this really yummy, savory bite with a creamy texture. So buy some halloumi cheese and get cooking. And think of it as like the marshmallow of cheeses, right? If you eat it plain, it might not be that special, but properly crisped over an open flame, especially on the grill, both halloumi and marshmallows become beautifully, pleasantly toasty and savory and sensually melty on the inside. All right, come on, if I haven't talked you into halloumi yet. Now, as for pairings, you'll often see halloumi matched with mint. And I happen to love that compliment, but I think halloumi with any herbaceousness or any herbaceous note, I should say, is just lovely. I also like it with fruit. So as stone fruit season comes into play, halloumi with peaches and a drizzle of pomegranate molasses. It's really delicious on a pizza if you want to add textural contrast and salty goodness. If you cut it into sticks, you can fry it for what we call halloumi fries in my house. And if you want to try just using it plain, use your microplane and grate it into a salad. And I'll tell you, it's out of this world. Now, how long the cheese cooks will depend on what you're doing, of course. But here's the simplest way. If you cut the cheese into thick slices, you will get exterior browning and nice gooey insides. And you can use your air fryer or a nonstick skillet or your barbecue. And no added oil is necessary. You literally, because it releases its natural oils, by the way, you literally apply high heat and don't touch it. And when it cooks to golden brown on one side, it will naturally release itself. Flip it over, brown it on the other side. And that's it. What a great halloumi starter. Then finish it the way you like, maybe that pomegranate molasses or a balsamic drizzle. Find a lemon olive oil, fresh herbs. You could revamp your caprese salad. You could up your pizza game. Oh, the opportunities are endless. And so now you've learned halloumi 101. And I'd love to know how your experiment turns out. So please share. You can email me, Jamie, J-A-M-I-E, at chefjamie.com. All right. I'll salivate while we take a break. You should grab a snack and your glass and come on back. Rockstar winemaker Julien Fayard in your radio right after this. Chef Jamie Gwen. I love what I do. Thank you for listening. Don't go away.

0: It's time for the Melissa's Produce Pick of the Week. Every week, from the ordinary to the extraordinary, guaranteeing that the best and freshest global produce anywhere always comes from Melissa's. This week's produce pick is crown dill. And since it's pickling season, there might be nothing better. Crown dill is harvested after blossoming, so it has these green and yellow flowers that come out of the top of the herb. They're fragrant and beautiful, and the stems are full a fabulous flavor, and it has a more pronounced dill flavor, perfect for pickling. You'll find the seeds work well too when you're pickling cucumbers or carrots or zucchini or pearl onions. It's the fragrance that it gives off that's so beautiful. So look for crown dill from Melissa's in the produce section of your favorite supermarket, or order your produce direct to your front door by going to their website at melissas.com. 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

0: Cheers and raise a glass. Chef Jamie Gwen in your radio. Wines are a blend of science and art, and winemaking is a blend of patience, skill, and creativity. And I love when a rock star winemaker graces this show because it fills our glasses with knowledge and most certainly makes us thirsty to try new wines. Please allow me to introduce to you Julien Fayard, the French winemaker bringing skill and emotion to Napa Valley. You see, Julien Fayard has been the winemaker of record for more than a few top-shelf Napa wines that you know and love. More than 20, to be exact, including Perlu, Brion, and Covert, to name a few. He's a partner in Covert Estate, by the way. He is the French-born and trained winemaker, an alum of the Philippe Melko winemaking track, and he has a lot of skin in the game, pun intended. He has his own label as well, with the release of Julien Fayard Wines, a single vineyard project and a study in terroir. And it is with great delight that my newfound friend, winemaker Julien Fayard, graces this show. Because who doesn't want a winemaker rock star friend, right? And I'm very glad you are here. Bonjour, Julien, ça va? And thank you.
1: Hello, Jamie. Hi, how you doing?
0: Bonjour, bonjour.
1: Thank you for the very kind introduction.
0: Oh, and beautiful. Well, and very much deserved. For those that don't know you, we know the name Julien Fayard, but you have been behind many labels, and I mean that very respectfully, right? For a lot of years, and your own label has brought your name and face and beautiful personality and extraordinary talent to the forefront. But give us background, because you are from a great winemaking family.
1: Yes, I grew up in the wine business. I tried to get out of it for so many years because it's tough. It's a tough business.
0: It's hard.
1: Especially when you start. And even though my family was, it's the Chateau Sainte-Marguerite in Provence, one of the Cru Classé of Provence. And it's still a farming job, and it's, you know, long hours in the cellar and the vineyards. Mm-hmm. And when you're 20, you're like, okay, that must be something else. But what happened is because I started young, first harvest I was 16. Even before that, we used to work on the bottling line on weekends, you know, helping.
0: Wow.
1: And so I've always got good internship, and I ended up at Lafite Rothschild for my thesis, for my master.
0: Yes.
1: So that allowed me to have a really good track in the wine industry. And I think after a couple of years, it started to mature, and I decided to really focus on that. And I met Philippe Melka. I worked 8 years for him. And I like to say I was polishing the tannin. In the back, you know, you need someone, you know, you need people that work. It's always teamwork.
0: Yeah.
1: If you're in the kitchen, it's the same.
0: Yes.
1: You have a lot of people behind the project, and everyone's important. And he kind of helped me, not kind of, but he really helped me own Napa Valley, especially in details, working with so many projects. And after a couple of years, I started to develop my own wines, and I started to build brands like Covert Estate, like Purlieu, Le Piche, and, you know, the Taplins. We have many like that. And when it was my turn to put a label of mine on a bottle of wine, I used my name because I felt it's easy for people to figure out who's behind the project. And also, it's, you know, it's, I think, a little bit like when you sign a piece, a painting or a picture, you're signing the craft that is in the bottle. So
0: yes.
1: I didn't look too far for a name, and I thought there is also a trust, I think, from people for quality behind the name Julien Fayard.
0: Yes.
1: And so that all came together.
0: And I'm glad that you put your name there proudly, because there are plenty of Julien Fayard fans and followers who waited a long time for a Julien Fayard wine. You still rely on and respect traditional Bordeaux winemaking techniques, right? Combined with the creativity that you and I touched on when we spent some time together last in Napa, that California excites in you, right?
1: Yes.
0: There's this really beautiful dichotomy to you, Julien Fayard, in my opinion. It's this great Bordeaux history and then this very modern winemaking culture that is California, and the balance that you've created between France and California in the wines that you make is where your finesse is, in my opinion.
1: America has discovered, you know, as the last 60 years, that Cabernet here are at a world-class level, even all the wines in general. I mean, Cabernet is kind of the leader in the category, but we make wine that are world famous and can compete at a world level.
0: Mm-hmm.
1: Now we're learning, you know, it goes along with the food. For me, it's really together. People are getting more educated. They go more out, and wine gets right along food. So once you have a restaurant or a table, or someone goes to the market and get some, you know, specialty food and kind of spend time on researching the ingredients and how to cook, they also start researching wine and how to drink them. And to have wine that are food friendly, that have finesse, that have elegance, I think the palates are becoming more and more accurate.
0: Yes.
1: And even though people can't necessarily put words on it, they can judge, you know, if they like it or not. It's a very simple question. And sometimes we don't need much more than that. But if they like the wines and it creates an emotion, then they'll drink more of your wine.
0: You have a distinct personality. The wine has a distinct personality. You have a casualness about you as a rock star French winemaker that very much is paralleled or mirrored even better in the wines. I had the opportunity to taste and drink and sip and savor some of your wines, and I felt like it was the most beautiful representation of you. Like, there's something laid back about you, and then there's something beautifully laid back about the wines. In this classic Bordeaux, French, very traditional method as well. It's just so fascinating to me to get to know an artisan. And that's how I felt meeting you.
1: Well, thank you. I spend a lot of time. It's interesting when working with so many projects, you have to make them all different. Huh. And so I figured out basically the way to make them different is first the fruit selection and the place they come from. And trying, it's not because you have a good vineyard that everyone should get fruit from there, otherwise everything resembles. And then when we blend, when there is ownership involved or partners, I just bring them to the table. And we kind of decide of the blend together.
0: Julien, will you please pause there? I love that you capture your passion in a bottle. We need to take a quick break. When we come back, more with rock star winemaker Julien Fayard, you and me, Chef Jamie Nguyen. More after this. Chef Jamie Nguyen here. 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
4: NBC News Radio, I'm Scott Carr. President Trump says military strikes on Iran will continue until he says it's enough, telling Fox News Iran has a lot of fight in them, but their military's been significantly degraded, he says, and that the only way to negotiate with Iran is through strength. He threatens the U.S. may start to hit bridges and power plants in the country if Iran doesn't start serious negotiations. Reports say ICE agents will end most vehicle stops for the foreseeable future. This after two deadly shootings involving ICE agents in the last week. A 26-year-old man from Colombia was shot and killed by an ICE agent in Maine Monday. In both cases, officials said the men killed were not the intended targets. Lindsey Graham's sister's been sworn in to fill his South Carolina U.S. Senate seat following his sudden passing last Saturday. A ceremony swearing in Darlene Graham took place on the Senate floor Tuesday afternoon. Scott Carr, NBC News Radio.
5: Time now for a quick look at our KKNW weather outlook. We'll see increasing clouds through the night and a low around 58. Sunshine for Wednesday with a high near 84. And we've got a slight chance of rain Wednesday night with increasing clouds and a low around 59. A rainy Thursday expected with a high near 73, but then back to sunshine for Friday, Saturday, and Sunday. Highs near 80 degrees.
4: NBC News Radio, I'm Scott Carr. ICE agents are being told to end most vehicle stops for the foreseeable future. That from several reports citing federal sources. And after two deadly shootings involving agents in less than a week, a 26-year-old man from Colombia was shot and killed by an ICE agent in Maine Monday, after ICE officials said the man tried to drive a car in the direction of one of their agents. That happened just days after a Mexican immigrant was fatally shot during a traffic stop in Houston. Officials say in both instances the men killed were not the intended targets. President Trump says military strikes against Iran will continue. Trump tells Fox News Iran has a lot of fight in them, but their military's been significantly degraded, and that the only way to negotiate with Iran is through strength. He threatens the U.S. will begin to hit bridges and power plants if Iran doesn't negotiate. A dangerous heat wave is making a comeback to the Northeast and the Mid-Atlantic this week. Forecasters say millions across the region are expected to see temperatures approach or hit triple digits along the I-95 corridor through Friday. Heat advisories are issued in Boston, New York City, Buffalo, New York, and Philadelphia. In California, it's already been hot and is about to get hotter, according to Brian Lewis with the National Weather Service.
6: Wednesday will probably be the warmest day, and then we'll start to decrease a little bit Thursday, but still quite hot Thursday, and then by Friday, we'll start to drop back closer to normal.
4: There's extreme heat warnings in Southern California. Lewis says everyone's at risk.
6: This type of regime can bring heat impacts and heat illnesses to all populations, not just those that are more susceptible.
4: Spain is headed to the World Cup finals for the first time in almost two decades. The Red Fury shut out France 2-0 today in Arlington, Texas. Defending champs Argentina will try to take down Harry Kane and the English team on Wednesday. Scott Carr, NBC News Radio.
7: I'm Dr. Anthony Lizerwitz, and this is Climate Connections. 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
7: Yadira Sanchez is co-founder of Poder Latinx, a nonprofit that encourages Latino communities to get politically involved. She says many Latinos spend a disproportionate share of their income on electricity, and the burden is growing as energy prices rise and heat waves grow more intense. 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For example, legislators make decisions about funding for home energy efficiency programs, which can reduce heating and cooling costs. And public utility commissioners, who are appointed by elected officials, or in some states chosen directly by voters, oversee electricity pricing. So Sanchez's group created a bilingual website to help people understand their own energy costs and how government action can affect energy affordability. 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

0: We're back and we're dishing. Well, we're sipping with Julien Fayard of Philippe Melka fame. He is a French winemaker and a California lover, and he is taking Napa Valley by storm. You speak about it from a minimalist standpoint. Yes, you've proven that your approach to doing less makes glorious award-winning wines. You're Julien Fayard. But if anybody who hasn't been to Harvest in Napa Valley or anywhere in the world doesn't know what it takes to get the grape on the vine into the bottle, the process, we would be paying thousands of dollars a bottle for what we're looking at, you know, the best value on the shelf for. And that's so amazing to me when you think about it that way.
1: It's a large logistics. Timing is very important. So, you know, I encourage people to come and visit and actually spend some time at night driving Highway 29 or Silverado Trail late September, early October. And you're going to see 60, 80 crews of people with lights. You know, it starts basically at 2 a.m. And we have those crews picking until 7, 8, a little later, depending on the weather. Mm-hmm. And then we get our fruit here early at the winery, and we start crushing. We try to be crushing as early as possible. We're all indoors, which allows to control, you know, the temperature, make sure the grapes are not exposed to the heat, and then, you know, safe in tank as soon as possible. And
0: it's crazy.
1: You have... You have the music really lined up. You have to make sure the trucks show up at the right time, that, you know, everyone is in line. We start leaving at night during harvest.
0: No doubt. No, it's like the most well-executed ballet you've ever witnessed, right? Where someone just goes gliding by you with their own directive, but it is all very planned. And it just, like music, like you alluded to, it just flows. But when you realize the components that go into it, and speaking of that, tell us, how do you think this season is looking? And then I want to talk about Covert as well, because that's really a passion project for you.
1: So 2022 has been it's kind of that summer that doesn't want to start. And we had a couple nice days with some good welcome rain because we're still deficient in water. We need more rain. And then we had a couple late frosts. The Sierra Foot Hills, we had two big frosts, and so the harvest up there is going to be really damaged in quantity. So we're going to maybe get 30% of what we normally produce.
0: Wow. That's low.
1: Napa, it was a little more sporadic. So Covert, for example, I think I'll get about a half to less of the Clone 341 that we produce.
0: Wow.
1: So all the lower blocks got frosted. And there was an early frost, so the vines are coming back nicely, but the crop is not going to do. What happened is when the bud grow back, they don't carry as much fruit.
0: Right. So the yield is less, therefore making the wine more prized, but making the quantities produced more minimal.
1: And we already are at low level of production, so dropping that even lower is economically challenging.
0: Yes, for sure.
1: You know, the quality is going to be there. Mm-hmm. And then we're having, you know, beautiful spring walking into the summer. And I think, I like to go by average and hope that Mother Nature takes a little and gives a little.
0: Mm-hmm.
1: So crossing fingers for the... We already had enough frost and big rain last weekend. So let's keep it like that until the end of harvest now.
0: Here comes the sun. Let's sing the song. For those that don't know Covert Estate, to which Julien Fayard, rock star winemaker, is a partner. He's also blending award-winning extraordinary wines for an estate located in Napa Valley that... is committed to a minimal footprint on the land, but it is private and exclusive and extraordinarily unique. It is a boutique winery, and the result of a collaboration of three families dedicated to the craft of winemaking. It is Cal and Pam Nicholson. They are library wine collectors and vintners. Dave and Laura Nestor, who are obsessive collectors as well. And then the French winemaker, whom you hear now, Julien Fayard. And this just beautiful growing legacy of wine that is French-esque and Napa-inspired. And I'm very taken with your Covert Estate wines. You know that.
1: It's magic. I mean, when I make Cal and Dave, one is a European collector, mostly European and American, and the other one is an American purist in collection. So the dinners are very interesting. it's also, I mean, beyond the passion, it's people that really wanted to make wine for the site. So that's why we named the site. But we also named it in the way we run the facility. Mm-hmm. This is nested in an area called Coombsville, which is right, it's about 5 minutes from downtown Napa. Mm-hmm. So it's easy to come visit. It's really quick.
0: Yes.
1: But it's an area where people have been had cattle and horses, and a lot of families have lived there for generations, and we wanted to minimize the disruption. So the way we build the winery is, 90% underground. You don't see buildings outside. And then we hid, we created, it's not new, but it hasn't been built in Napa before, which is basically Roman cisterns, and we put all the waters underground, and we manage all our water that way. So
0: unbelievable.
1: Right at the beginning, we signed up with Napa Green, and for people that don't know, Napa Green is a chart of improvement and methods of work. And companies like Patagonia, for example, use those charts from Napa Green to set up their own charts.
0: Wow.
1: So they're kind of the leader in that, but they are very Napa focused.
0: Yes.
1: And we follow that, and we're actually kind of a leader in that category.
0: Hmm.
1: The idea was to not pollute even visually. And when people have lived in an area, you don't want someone to move in and put a huge tank or some equipment that's just in the middle of the scenery.
0: In their front yard.
1: In the front yard.
0: Yes.
1: Even on the hill across. I mean, you have a beautiful view, and then I'm going to put a
0: so gorgeous
1: piece of equipment there. And
0: sure.
1: So we figured out ways to hide them.
0: Hmm. Quite extraordinary. I know you just mentioned you're not looking for accolades or awards or otherwise, but I think it is very essential for my audience to know, because I would like you to come back often, please, and be our resident rock star winemaker here and give us updates from the vineyard. And I would like to know how harvest is this year to stay in touch. But you have a 100-point wine. And yes, and you should proudly say yes. And I wonder what that experience was like. You received a perfect score.
1: No, but the 100 is a relief in the sense that, it's some people want that the whole life.
0: Hmm.
1: And to be able to be blessed and hang it on your roaster is really exciting.
0: Mm-hmm.
1: It came in a time in the middle of COVID where we're going back into a very, uncertain times. And so it gave the whole team the feel good that they were doing something right.
0: Yes.
1: And it was a milestone, an achievement, and that gave a lot of energy to everyone and a lot of moral. Gave a very good release that year, and so it boosted the moral of the sales team as well. So it was a blessing. This I will carry with me for the rest of my life, which is great. It's like you're an Olympic medalist. so you get your medal, and that's great. But I think for everyone else, the team in place, it was also a huge thing.
0: Yes, and
1: that was important.
0: And you should pat yourself on the back, Julien, because I think you earned every bit of that, no doubt. If you would like to continue, trust me, you want to follow the living legacy that is Julien Fayard, winemaker, then you will want to go to fayardwines.com, F-A-Y-A-R-D, wines.com, and you'll want to follow on social, of course, at Fayard Wines. And then where I met Julien from, in fact, and my newest obsession is Covert Estate, on social at Covert Estate and covertestate.com. 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Merci, monsieur. Thank you for sharing your passion. Always a pleasure to talk to you, and I can't wait to toast with you again.
1: Thank you. Me too.
0: Anyway, merci. Take care, thank you. Thank you. As the delicious conversation continues, we are eating and drinking to our heart's content. So please stay tuned. 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

0: 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He's a Stanford and a CIA grad. We share an alma mater, the latter. And his food career has included New York Times best-selling cookbooks and recognition from the James Beard Awards. For the past 20 years, he has served as Weber's master griller and teacher. And he has some flavor bombs up his sleeve because, if I may say, he's the bomb. Jamie, it has been way too long. How are you?
1: Hi, Jamie. I am great, particularly after that very generous introduction. Thank you very much.
0: Very well deserved. Congratulations to you. Okay, I think this is another extraordinary feat because I have to tell you, your recipes, I think, just keep getting better. What makes cookbook number 17 different than the rest?
1: Well, this book is a technique book. I mean, it's a recipe book like a lot of cookbooks, but the real emphasis was on technique. And having done this for a while, as you say, I've learned by talking to people, but what they really want is to see it. It's one thing to read about it, but they want to see exactly how to do it. And because I can't be in everyone's backyard all the time, the best thing is just to create phenomenal amount of really nice photography.
0: Yes.
1: So as you said, over 800 photos.
0: Yeah, it's unbelievable.
1: That's like 5-10 times as much as the usual cookbook.
0: Right.
1: So that's what's really different. Right from the start, you open this thing up and it's just a visual treat. It's just overflowing with photography.
0: It is. I'm going to totally abuse the word bomb for the next 10 minutes because it is. It's like it's an explosive photo bomb is what it is of everything you want to know as to how toasty the bread is for your bruschetta, to how to char corn and rub that tenderloin. I mean, it really is a visually stunning book that takes you through every step. And whether you're a novice or a connoisseur, there is always something to learn, in my opinion. You and I, as chefs and with a culinary education, I've gone page by page and thought to myself, why didn't I do that? That's brilliant. You know, there's so many wonderful insights throughout the book. So really kudos to you on that.
1: Well, thank you. Yeah. And I echo what you're saying. You know, I continue to learn every day, whether I'm cooking on my own or I'm cooking with somebody else or I'm reading somebody else's book. The world of food is just too vast for anyone to kind of master in a couple of years. So that's part of the fun, too, is just continuing to learn and then to share. And that's what I've done in this book. I wanted it to each recipe to be almost like looking at a video where you don't even really need to see the words. I mean, they're there to support you and give you the details. But the step-by-step photos are like watching a video, and with that, you get so much more information than words can convey.
0: Oh, definitely. So it's a labor of love to look at it. It also makes me want to lick the pages. Made me very hungry.
1: Oh, good.

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1: Yay.
2: Yeah, I look forward to it. Thank you again for coming back on. I hope that we get to toast each other soon.
1: Great.
2: Thank you, Jamie, so much.
1: Take care.
2: And so that brings us to the end of another hour of delicious conversation. And I hope that you got your quick fix of culinary entertainment. I hope that I set your gastronomic sights higher. 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I'll leave you with my last bite, my last ounce or tidbit of inspiration for this week. 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You'll find them in the freezer section of almost every supermarket. 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
4: Writer E. Jean Carroll is receiving her multi-$1 million damages payment from President Trump. The money had been held in a court-controlled bank account, but last month the Supreme Court decided against hearing President Trump's appeal. Court records show Carroll received more than $5 million, including interest, after a New York jury found Trump liable for sexual abuse and defamation in 2023. There's no doubt that U.S. banks are doing well after the release of second quarter earnings for 5 of America's biggest banks.
5: J.P. Morgan, the country's largest bank, notched the highest quarterly profit in U.S. banking history with a 41% jump to $21.2 billion. Bank of America reported a net income of $9.1 billion, up 27% from last year. Citigroup reported its highest quarterly revenue in a decade with a 45% jump and

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1: A longtime Republican operative in North Carolina, Dallas Woodhouse, has had to resign from a position with the North Carolina State Auditor's Office over texts showing him trying to influence the outcome of local elections in the Tar Heel State. Woodhouse is a former state Republican Party executive director and state director of the conservative political think tank Americans for Prosperity, which was founded and primarily funded by the billionaire industrialist Charles and the late David Koch. Public records show Woodhouse pressured county officials to change early voting sites, to block the votes of local boards, and to cut voting hours on Sundays. The New York pilot, known for the so-called Miracle on the Hudson, has revealed he's been diagnosed with Alzheimer's disease. Lizzie Radabali has

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1: NBC News Radio, I'm Mark Mayfield. President Trump says he will address the nation in a primetime speech on Thursday. Speaking from the Oval Office Tuesday, he confirmed that election integrity will be among what he will cover in the speech.
2: It's really big news. It's really, really big news. And our country has to shape up.
1: On Monday, MS Now reported that the president will claim that declassified intelligence reveals a foreign nation's plot to interfere in the 2020 election. Trump will reportedly be joined by FBI Director Kash Patel and Homeland Security Secretary Mark Wayne Mullen, among others. The president has repeatedly claimed that the 2020 presidential election was stolen and rigged. President Trump is backing off plans to charge a 20% toll fee in the Strait of Hormuz. In a Truth Social post, he said he made the decision based on highly productive conversations with Middle East leadership. The president added that the now axed toll fee will be replaced by investment deals that various Gulf states will be making into the United States. Trump said oil is flowing like never before, thanks to the awesome power of the United States military. President Trump has paid E. Jean Carroll the $5 million judgment that he owes her. Sarah Lee Kessler reports.
3: The New York writer has collected the money more than 3 years after a Manhattan jury found Trump liable for sexually abusing her decades ago and then defaming her when she went public with it in 2019. The funds were being held in an escrow account, and with interest, Carroll has collected more than $5.6 million. Trump claims he didn't know Carroll, despite photos that show otherwise, and that he didn't commit any wrongdoing. I'm Sarah Lee Kessler.
1: In a dangerous heat wave has returned to the Northeast and Mid-Atlantic. Millions across the region are expected to see temperatures approach triple digits along the Interstate 95 corridor through Friday. 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Victims of Jeffrey Epstein are urging senators to vote no on Todd Blanche for Attorney General. Scott Carr.

0: Reports from Washington.
1: The anti-human trafficking group World Without Exploitation has shared a video compilation on social media featuring victims of the late convicted sex trafficker, in which they call on lawmakers to vote against Blanche's nomination to lead the Department of Justice full-time. The group claims the Trump administration's deliberately shielded people who were allegedly complicit in Epstein's illicit activities. Blanche faces nomination hearings in the Senate Wednesday and Thursday. I'm Scott Carr in Washington.
0: The House of Representatives has passed a bill that would make daylight saving time permanent. The Sunshine Protection Act of 2025 would end the twice-a-year time changes, making daylight saving time the standard time nationwide. The legislation, which is backed by President Trump, now heads to the Senate. Trump has argued that cities and states that are forced to change their clocks spend hundreds of millions of dollars each year. Chipotle Mexican Grill is set to open their first restaurant in Mexico. Michael Kastner fills us in.
2: El guacamole es fresco hecho cada día.
3: Todos nuestros ingredientes son reales.
4: Doors will open Thursday in Nuevo León in partnership with Allsea, a leading restaurant operator in Latin America and Europe. Chipotle CEO Scott Boatwright says they're entering the country with deep respect for the culinary heritage, along with a belief that there's a strong interest in high-quality food that the establishment offers. The company currently operates more than 4,100 restaurants across the world. I'm Michael Kastner.
0: And Netflix is ordering a Monopoly competition series. The streamer announced it's now casting for the series, where contestants have the chance to win $2 million. 12 players will compete on a life-size Monopoly town square and use strategy, alliance, and deal-making to take home the prize. Contestants also have the opportunity to earn money, buy properties, and negotiate deals in order to be the last one standing. It premieres in the fall of 2027. Mark Mayfield, NBC News Radio.
5: Time now for a quick look at our KKNW weather update. Tonight we've got partly cloudy skies with a low of 59. For tomorrow, sunny skies throughout the day and a high of 81. On Thursday, rain and thunderstorms likely, but otherwise partly sunny skies with a high of 73. On Friday, mostly sunny throughout the day with a high of 77. Taking a look at this weekend, we've got Saturday, sunny skies with a high of 76. And on Sunday, sunny skies continue to shine with a high of 76 as well.
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0: fooled you. It's Paul Shavari instead of Patty Vasquez. But never you fear, she is here. I'm just holding the fort down. Because Patty had to kick butt and take names.
1: That's
0: and sometimes
1: all the things. Speaking of kicking butts, I don't know who kicked whose butt today in the World Cup.
0: Oh, you didn't see the final.
1: I have no idea.
0: Spain beat France 2-0, and now they'll play for their second ever World Cup on Sunday.
1: And how do you feel about this result?
0: I thought France was going to win, but no matter what, out of the final four, I think all of them are really good teams. Yeah. So Spain deserves to be there. They've only let up one goal the entire tournament.
1: What?
0: Yeah.
1: Oh, my God.
0: Yeah.
1: So that's impressive.
0: So I think Spain's defense might take them to a title, depending on England or Argentina tomorrow.
1: Well, I'm only living the World Cup through social media.
0: Yeah.
1: And I do love the your colonizer or my colonizer, but we all hate Argentina vibe seems to be going.
0: Okay.
1: And does this go along with the idea that that FIFA is in the bag or like has, you know, Argentina is their favorite.
0: Yeah, maybe. I think because of Lionel Messi. But I think at this point, all four teams or three teams could be, you know, in the pockets of FIFA. So, yeah.
1: That's fascinating. So, all right. So when was the first goal? Like how far into the game?
0: Oh, gosh. I have to think about it. It was like 20 minutes or so. Okay. And it was like a bad penalty committed inside the box by France. It was just like the ball was kind of coming from, you know, up top and falling down, and this French defender just kicked so high up and kicked the side of the Spanish attacker that it was inside the box.
1: Oh,
0: therefore, it's a
1: kick-kicked him.
0: He kick-kicked him, yeah.
1: Oh.
0: But he was going for the ball, but it's a bad challenge, and it was inside the box. If it was like 1 foot outside of the box, would have been a free kick outside, but it was a free kick in the box. So it's just the guy kicking it versus the goalie. And it was I'm always going to mess up his name. Michael Oyarzabal. He's like one of their top scorers.
1: I don't even know if that was right, but it sounded great.
0: Yeah. He ended up scoring the goal. And then the second half was like maybe 58th minute when Porro scored one. And that was like, it was a really neat, like give and go. Just like kind of gave it to one of his teammates and then kind of streaked towards the goal and got through the defenders and was able to get it in. And France just had like no real good looks at the goal. They had a lot of shots on target, but obviously couldn't get one in. So more power to Spain.
1: I had no idea they've only let one goal get scored
0: the
1: on
0: whole
1: that.
0: Tournament.
1: That's insane.
0: Yeah.
1: Wow. Well, how many teams, we were talking yesterday, this is all knockout, so whoever loses.
0: Yep.
1: And that's why you have to have an extra, what's the extra round?
0: Additional extra time. Yeah, the 2 15-minute periods that they play.
1: Oh, they get up to two?
0: Two, yeah.
1: What happens if
0: they don't, then it goes into penalty kicks.
1: Oh, my God.
0: Yeah.
1: Because somebody has to be eliminated because it's down to the final four.
0: Yep.
1: I just can't imagine running for that long.
0: Yeah.
1: I mean, that's nuts.
0: If you watch, sometimes, like, they'll be walking. You'll see, like, why isn't he streaking after the ball? It's like he's conserving his energy. Or he just ran for the last few minutes.
1: How much has weather been a factor? Because I know we've had some hot stretches for some of these games.
0: Hasn't seemed like it, other than the games where it's really hot and it goes the full time close to penalty kicks. You can see them cramping up towards, like, 2 hours of running around. Yeah,
1: I mean,
0: where it's like, you know, like guys, like the simplest things, like just jogging for a second and then they're just on the ground, or they go to kick it and it's just like there's no muscle behind it because they're cramping up.
1: And then so when does Argentina play England?
0: Tomorrow at 2 o'clock.
1: And then the final game between
0: Saturday at 2 or Sunday at 2 o'clock.
1: Okay, Sunday at 2.
0: Yeah.
1: And you'll be here.
0: I took the day off.
1: Oh, my God.
0: But and I'm going to somehow log a file a story for the World Cup for the sports cubicle. I haven't figured out how yet. Yep. Hopefully I won't have to come here for it. But
1: I don't want to ask you where you're watching in case you don't want people to flood.
0: I don't know yet. I'm a free agent as far as plans. I'll be here in the morning, probably leaving around like 11 or noon. And then
1: would you go all the way home, or would you stay in the neighborhood if someone said, let's go to
0: Vaughn's?
1: It depends.
0: Yeah. I'm a free agent right now. So
1: I don't know, maybe we get a group of people to go to one of the neighborhood joints.
0: That'd be cool.
1: Steve, please check my calendar if my husband's listening. He wasn't sure I was going to make it to the show.
0: I feel like Vaughn's is going to be packed though for it. Don't you think?
1: I think if I get there early enough, the people know me. I can maybe grab a table. It depends how many people we think we would have. So although why am I saying Vaughn's? I said, don't tell people where we're going to be. I'll figure it out.
0: I don't care if Vaughn's is overpacked. As long as I get my Carlsberg, I'm happy.
1: Yeah, and then they've got and there's also three. Have you been to three? You've been to three county.
0: Yeah,
1: clubs.
0: Three counties. Yeah,
1: yeah. They don't have a kitchen though. They just
0: they just
1: have Irish snacks, which is kind of fun.
0: It feels like a cave when you're in there though.
1: It
0: three
1: does.
0: Counties. It like gives. I've never been to Ireland, but Damien says it has more of the vibe. Irish pub vibe.
1: I agree. I think that Vaughn's, and I mean, it helps when you have. There are so many Irish expats in this area too.
0: Yeah.
1: So this bar, those two bars have a lot of expats. So does Babes down on Milwaukee Ave. And there's quite a few.
0: You're going to hear some brogues for
1: yeah,
0: sure.
1: Yeah, just a couple. So do you, I've asked before, you don't really have, you just love the game. You don't have a favorite at this
0: point? I don't
1: have
0: a favorite. I guess I'm rooting for England because it's been the longest since they've won it, but at the same time, they're kind of the evil empire too. So I don't know. I have no Spain, Argentina. I don't have any dog in the fight. I just want to see a good game. I don't want it to be decided in 90 minutes. I want it to go the full 2 hours. I want to see people tired. I want penalty kicks to last forever. I want people to really earn this thing, to be limping into the trophy presentation.
1: Do you have so far, what's been your favorite game, would you say?
0: Oh gosh. I think that Argentina Cabo Verde was a lot of fun. England Norway, but I was also working during the end of it, so it's hard for me to I wasn't engaged in it. And I feel like I'm really missing a big one here. But those so far I think were the ones that stand out. Argentina Cabo Verde, Argentina Egypt was a good one a week ago where Egypt was up 2-0. 20 minutes left to go, and they ended up losing that game in the next 20 minutes. So,
1: I like I said, I've watched a few of them. I'm mostly living them through social. I don't know if you saw Holland returning to Norway with his
0: raccoon. So it looks like a raccoon holding on to a big bottle.
1: I think it's tequila. If I'm not mistaken.
0: So it was filled. Okay, yes. I thought it was one of those things where you had to refill it or something.
1: But. Do you know, I would not have been surprised if it was a live raccoon and not a taxidermy. This guy is so and you know he had to be on the plane going, no, this is gonna go viral. I mean, he's right.
0: Yeah,
1: folks, I don't know how to explain. If you haven't seen, first of all, an image of Erling Haaland, huge Nordic guy, I mean, the amount of scrutiny, right down to his facial bone structure that people have of all this stuff. But so this giant of a man with a blonde, slick back blonde ponytail just kind of walking off a plane with a taxidermy raccoon just as normal. And the raccoon's kind of in a position that kind of waving, holding a bottle of tequila.
0: Yeah, gripping the bottle of tequila. Yeah.
1: But he had to be on the plane going, watch this. That's going to be amazing.
0: Hey, while I got you here, not that this is a free advertisement for McDonald's, but I want to show you, I got a Grimace. The Grimace FIFA World Cup.
1: Oh my God! Is this season? Or
0: yeah,
1: is this, oh
0: they're
1: my
0: doing
1: God.
0: They're doing a special with 9 different cups that they're
1: And that's
0: It's a nice cup.
1: That's an interesting plastic. I don't know why I'm going to say a plastic heft to it. That's nice.
0: It's a pretty good deal. Vibrant. I mean, you don't have to pay that much extra, I don't think, to get the thing. And it's probably for a limited time only, but they got 9 different cups. I got one the other day and it was Christian Pulisic from USA. And I was my nephew's going to like this. So I think I'm going to send
1: These
0: it out to him.
1: Super cute.
0: And then my wife was if you get another one and it's Grimace, I want it. So, wife got Grimace. So
1: that's really sweet. I love that. I was laughing. I'm laughing too, because, when I was at, are you old enough where these fast food restaurants had glass?
0: Yeah. I remember as a kid, there was in the 80s, McDonald's had these little glasses, and I remember Pizza Hut also had some giveaways and
1: glassware.
0: Stuff.
1: Glassware.
0: Cool. Yeah.
1: I was at there's a thing with secondhand stuff. There's a eBay for everything, obviously, or what's worth something. And I one day, for whatever reason, on my scroll, because I love old furniture, it gave you all these different mugs that are worth money. And I ended up finding one at a thrift store. It's for $1, I got an $88. What's worth $88 on eBay.
0: Yeah. I wish I was good at that. The type of people that can go to a Goodwill or a thrift store and see the things that are of high value. I had a friend that was really good for that. And he had an eye for vintage stuff.
1: Yeah.
0: Like 50s through the 70s. He spotted it, knew it, found the market for it. Had a whole basement full of vintage clothing. It's pretty cool.
1: Well, I will say this, and I agree with the folks online who are making these comments. So I was at the Nord Park Thrift, and they were telling me they're almost turning donations away. They support the Nord Park Senior Citizen Home and services. And she said, apparently there's a tsunami of boomers, either, estates, but also cleaning their house. There's this whole thing about not making your kids go through your stuff.
0: Yep.
1: So right now, if people want solid, good, vintage furniture, there's going to, at all your thrift stores. Okay. I just thought that was really interesting because I'm seeing some really good stuff.
0: I thought you were going to say, like, make friends with a dying boomer or something.
1: No, no. But yes, I mean, everyone deserves to have a friend.
0: Yeah.
1: But no, that there's, I mean, you know, so you're not getting, like, your, you know, having to use an Allen wrench on IKEA furniture moment where you can get some really, like, I saw a desk that I still in my mind wish I'd gotten. It was $70. It was a mid-century modern, didn't need any work, that came with the, I mean, just things like that. There's going to be a lot of that in the next, like, year or two. They're saying right now, like, unfortunately, the landfills are filling it because people go into shops and they look for that fast fashion and should be looking for the stuff that has been around since the 70s. Because
0: I briefly worked at, like, you know, Cancer Federation or whatever, you know, picking up donations, and you'd be surprised, like, what percentage they end up throwing away of all the stuff they get.
1: Yeah, that's it's hard. So anyway, coming back to soccer.
0: Yes.
1: So we've got so Sunday's the World Cup, the final two. Now we're down to three teams.
0: Yeah, I mean, there is a third place game. So France.
1: I don't know why it's funny.
0: No, it's funny, but I was gonna say, like, a lot of people forget that, and I don't even know where it stands. But there is a third place game.
1: Oh my god!
0: So Saturday at 4:00, if anyone's interested in that, it'd be France versus tomorrow's loser. But,
1: so there's a loser. Okay.
0: Yeah.
1: It's adorable. Yeah. I don't know why I'm saying it that way.
0: A lot of people forget it. I forget it sometimes. But,
1: and that'll be played on Saturday?
0: Yeah, Saturday at 4:00. Yeah.
1: Yeah. Okay. So these are all the last two games are being played in New Jersey still? Is that?
0: No. So tomorrow's game is in Atlanta, and then Saturday's third place game is in Miami, which will be a tough one. Yeah. And then Sunday in New York or New Jersey. Yeah.
1: Was that wasn't in Kansas, was it? Where was
0: The last one was, Kansas on Saturday.
1: Okay.
0: Yeah.
1: It is absolutely wild. I'm excited to have somebody to cause I'm obviously, new to, I think a lot of people came to soccer because of social media and some of those stories.
0: And the U.S. hosting it, I think just with it in our backyard, everyone's got World Cup fever.
1: That's true. That's a good point. Yeah, this has been really fun. And I don't, at first, like the first week or so when I saw the Tartan Army in Boston, I had FOMO. And I was like, why is in Chicago in there? And now I'm like, no, thank you, Mayor. If I'm going to say thank you to Mayor Emanuel for anything, it's going to be.
0: Thanks for no World Cup in Chicago.
1: Well, not putting us on the hook for the $50 to $100 million dome.
0: Yeah, you were telling me about that yesterday, and I didn't know about that, but it seems like of course FIFA would come and throw their weight around, and it still wouldn't solve the problem that Chicago has about that football stadium.
1: Why is that?
0: I think it's because they want to host bigger events, and while the World Cup is big, they don't have the same sort of requirements that like the Super Bowl or the Final Four or something along those lines.
1: So a dome wouldn't have been enough to save our butts?
0: No.
1: Okay. I didn't know that. Okay. Well, then again, they
0: need like a certain amount of like seats and suites, I want to say, when it comes to,
1: Seats and suites, baby. Sounds like a band name or something.
0: I'm sure there's other things to it, but I don't know. It reminds me of the Premier League. There was a team a few years ago, Luton Town, that made like this quick jump level to level and got to the Premier League, but they had to have certain things done to their stadium in order to make it Premier League ready because it was such a lower tier ground. You'd be walking into one side of the stadium, and as you're walking into the stadium, you're going over like the houses in the neighborhood. You could see like the backyard, like people like hanging their clothing like on the clothesline or whatever. So it's like, you know, they had to like get it certain camera positions and certain things, lighting and stuff, you know, just to get it ready for the big leagues. So
1: amazing.
0: I think of Soldier Field, even though it's not necessarily in someone's backyard or like that old, it's still an old stadium that's not up to modern standards.
1: You know, I've only been to that stadium, I want to say, I've lived in the city my whole life. I'm going to be 55.
0: Yeah.
1: I think I've been in that stadium once.
0: Before the renovation or after?
1: Before. So it would have been 1988 for a Froshsaw football city championship.
0: Oh, okay. I was ready for like 88. Like what, Madonna or?
1: Nope. Lane Tech made it to. No, that wouldn't have been there. It would have been at Hanson Stadium. Why was it?
0: Are you sure? Because didn't they usually do like the public league versus the Catholic league winners?
1: It might have been something
0: like that.
1: It was high school related.
0: Okay. High school football, though.
1: Yeah, high school football. Yeah, nothing. I don't think I've ever been there.
0: And it was warm or cold?
1: It was warm.
0: It was warm. Okay, so it's probably like a kickoff, like, because they do like the first game, they'll have like some big city rivalries, and then.
1: Yeah, I think that's the only reason one game at Soldier Field. I've never gone to a Bears game.
0: That's interesting. Yeah. I would have thought maybe like a Bears game or a concert.
1: Hello. No, I have appalling lack of musical knowledge here. Yeah.
0: Okay.
1: Well, no, although I did go to the Rosemont Horizon, which is now Allstate Arena. No. Yep. What is it? Is that over here?
0: No, you're right. Yeah, you're right.
1: I saw my first concert was Chicago and Phil Collins.
0: That's cool.
1: Yeah. So that was, that's the first concert because my friends were going.
0: That's a combo right there. Yeah.
1: Chicago and
0: Phil. Yeah.
1: Yeah, Chicago. That's right. They toured together. Or it was either Genesis or Phil Collins.
0: It's okay, but Chicago Genesis or Chicago Phil Collins. Yeah. Either way, that's a good show.
1: What was your first concert?
0: It was at Rosemont Horizon, Ringo Starr, and his all-star band, 1997.
1: That's great.
0: Yeah, so I saw like Peter Frampton, and was it Jack Bruce from Cream? And
1: that's amazing. Even I know that's amazing.
0: Yeah, yeah. Oh, yeah. Is it like a 15-year-old? I was like, this is so cool. Yeah.
1: Thank you, Paul Shavari. You can hang out if you want. We can talk some topics in the. You probably have.
0: I have to go. Yeah.
1: Well, thank you for doing this.
0: Yes. Yeah. Thank you.
1: I appreciate it.
0: Anytime.
1: For anyone who's coming to the Northwest Side, stay away because every street is choked off from the rest of the world. I'm just saying.
0: No.
1: Oh my God. I was like, I'm like, just don't let me get trapped on these tracks. Like people were. I make sure there's enough room on the other side.
0: I always do.
1: Nagel.
0: Yeah.
1: It was really. But even though not Nagel, but yeah.
0: We're getting a little too inside here, but like when you cross over the tracks, there's like I'm surprised it still exists. The Canfield or the Bryn Mawr exit off. Off of 90, it like takes you right there, train tracks, there's no stoplight, like, so you'll have like people trying to get over the tracks, stopped, and then people cutting in the middle of the intersection, trying to go down Avondale. Yeah.
1: It's a poop show, is all I can say, and I used other words while I was driving.
0: And meanwhile, there's maintenance on all the tracks right now.
1: Yeah, so, they close off Nagel, Bryn Mawr is a disaster, Northwest Highway was backed up all the way to the light at Manila, like all the way almost to Foster, it's bad.
0: It's a win for the commuter rail crowds here,
1: Not sure the way to really fly. You're free advertising. You're welcome. Yeah. Well, thank you, Paul Shavari. Sports Cubicle this Sunday night, of course, at 9 o'clock. And and also on Saturday nights, I'm flaking.
0: Think Theory Radio.
1: That's
0: Damien's show. Brain. I'm just the sidekick.
1: Still, you're on the air. Thank you, Paul.
0: You're welcome. Thank you.
1: Right back after this.
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1: Thank you so much, everyone, for tuning in. And in particular, thank you so much to everybody here at WCPT for hanging out for dear life, not knowing when I might arrive for a show. And thank you to Paul Shavari in particular and Andy Miles. Paul, who might have otherwise been able to leave and carry on with his evening. I'm like, I don't think I'm going to make it for the beginning of my own show. I'm stuck in a horrible traffic nightmare. So at any rate, I do want to talk about, of course, what's going on in the news. And before we get to that, let's thank our sponsors for making these conversations possible. You know, the thing I love about our sponsors is that they're not just invested in, you know, getting their name out there and being a part of the story that we tell, because they don't have to, right? There's a risk to saying we support these conversations, even though every business should be interested in the other side, or not even the other side, but the conversations that we have a large audience. I mean, the folks that are tuning in digitally, I can't thank you enough. I mean, we are in the hundreds of thousands of hours that people are playing our podcasts or listening live to the live streams. And it's really remarkable when we look at the numbers. I know people are looking for these conversations. And the sponsors who support us are businesses that they're all LGBTQ forward. They're all, many of them are woman-owned, women of color-owned. They support groups that might otherwise be targeted by this administration. And we appreciate that. So please make sure that you are checking out the HeartlandSignal.com website and learning about all the sponsors across the entire station that support the work that we do. And again, all small business owners, all in your communities or online. And for this show, we want to thank our friends at Pride Coffee Roasters. Go to Pride Coffee Roasters and put in an order for some of the best single origin roasted to order coffee beans you will ever have. And Patty and Jackie often are at the farmers markets in communities near you in the Chicagoland area, including Skokie and Edgewater, or is that River Park? Well, you know, River, is it Rogers Park? East. There's one east. There's a Skokie. There's a Jefferson Park Sunday Market. You can find out where they'll be on their website. That's pridecoffeeroasters.com. 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I was driving through a community today, and I saw a couple homes with solar panels, and it's just cool to see people taking advantage of the fact that if you go green, you save green, you do better for the environment, and you can learn more about that at source.solar. 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I believe it features, it's Kash Patel, Pete Hegseth. I can't remember who else is on the can. Oh, it's got to be, Carolyn Levitt, right? Is that her name? Carolyn, who's the press? She's been gone for a while, and God bless her for taking time for her family, but the press secretary. My apologies, because it's been a minute since we've had to think about her, because there's so many things happening so quickly. I'm sure she would have been at the podium telling us why two men in the span of 1 week deserve to be shot in traffic stops. And okay, let's get to that in a moment. I didn't mean to vent so quickly. But again, thank you to our sponsors, Minocqua Brewing Company as well. And of course, we also want to thank our sponsors for the Chicago Pride Parade float and supporting our presence there. We want to thank so much Berman, Kia, and Subaru. We also want to thank our friends at Social Change. Go to socialchange.site and learn more about the work that they do. And of course, you know, Dr. Jason Bissell was a sponsor from Chicago Community Acupuncture. Thank you so much to the work that you do, in particular for our community, and of course, your sponsorship here. We want to thank our friends at the American Foundation for Suicide Prevention, our friends at Illinois Veterans for Change, and just a lot of really great organizations who joined us for the Pride Parade this year. So much fun to have all of you there. And I'm sure I will take a look and see if I forgot anybody. Maybe Matt can remind me. I think I got everybody. Let's see. I'll have to take a look at the pictures. Just really a wonderful group of folks. Let me take a look at some of the texts that are coming in. Let's see. We were talking about Soldier Field. Remember McDonald's large plastic drink tumblers with Dennis Rodman? And remember how room temp his hair. Oh, yeah. The cups changed color. At room temp, his hair was one color, maybe neon. And then with a cold drink, it would change to a different neon color. Yeah, we all should have kept one of those. I'm sure that collectors. Critical of Soldier Field. Blame the veterans and friends and families of veterans who made a huge stink about any changes to. Was it the veterans or was it the friends of the parks? Oh, it is. Yeah, you have that next. That and the friends of the parks who wanted the development. No development on the lakefront. That's also why we do not have the George Lucas Museum here in Chicago, because they did not want any more development. So Chicago and the Bears did what they had to do to pacify all the group issues and ended up with a stadium within a stadium. And it looks just hideous, by the way. I've always thought it looked like some people call it a toilet bowl. I think it looks like a flying saucer, an alien ship landed on the Soldier Field. Larry says a clean slate would have been best. Seems quaint now the Bears are considering Indiana. Yep. Oh, one more reason as to why Soldier Field is the way it is. The McCaskies didn't have the money to do it right. The shortest path to an updated stadium was a drastic remodel. Just catching up on our text. Let's catch up on our phone call. 773-763-9278. That's 773-763-9278. Let's get to Dan in Michigan City. Hey, Dan, what's on your mind, my friend? Thanks for calling in.
8: Hi, Patty. I just want to tell you that how much I love your passion and your show and all of you.
1: Oh, thank you.
8: WCPT. You're amazing. Oh. It's what keeps me half sane.
1: Hey,
8: if you want to know the truth.
1: You keep me going. I mean, you know, I wake up thinking about this. You know what I mean? Like, I look forward to coming and having this conversation. Well, thank you.
8: Yeah. But I mean, I wake up because of other reasons, but
1: sure.
8: None of them good. But anyway, I just wanted to mention about this upcoming speech on Thursday night. What's going to happen here, in my humble opinion, from what I've read on social media and otherwise, is and John Ossoff and Raphael Warnock, both senators from Georgia, are saying that he's going to say they are illegitimate and he wants them removed.
1: Yep.
8: This is the beginning of the end, in my estimation.
1: The end of the administration or the end of our democracy? You think it's the end of
8: the end of our democracy. This is the beginning. This is the beginning. And, of course, with the communist thing also and what have you. I can't understand how we could possibly think we're going to have a free and fair election in November. I seriously don't see how that's going to happen. I pray it does, but I think all of us are starting to realize that's not what's going to happen. We have a cornered animal that knows that he can't let this be a free and fair election. My question is, I guess, is what do we do then? Which is what I've presented to Edwin and Tom and Joan and
1: no, none of us have an answer, do we? I think part of what has been debilitating is somewhat having a belief, no matter how bad this gets, still believing in the system. And I find it as challenging as you do. Somehow, maybe this, you know, I remember thinking early on in the first Trump administration, thinking, surely there's somebody who can, you know, but there's guardrails. And I agree with you. There are no guardrails. And
8: there's none now.
1: We're at the edge. I don't disagree with you. I think that there has to be, if that indeed is what he does, you know, from within, perhaps, I don't trust the Republicans to do the right thing because they're so far down this path, too. Let me think about it some more before I give you more answers. This will be something I twirl around for tomorrow's show. Maybe me and Ken Mejia.
8: All right.
1: Sound good?
8: Thank you, Patty.
1: Thank you, Dan. I appreciate it. Take care.
8: Bye.
1: I've got to run to a break, but let's get to Jim on the line before I grab our guests. Hey, Jim, what's on your mind before we go to the break?
9: Yeah, Patty, first of all, Spain, Trump's hate Spain, so I'm sure you won't give out the trophy.
1: And
9: when you're in
1: Florence,
9: when you're in Florence, ask one of the Irish guys what Irish soccer is like. Completely different than this soccer. They love it there. It's very physical. And the other thing that gets me mad, when people talk about generations, Patty, when did it start? I mean, I read Edgar Allan Poe. I don't know what generation was he in. What generation was anybody in?
1: I know.
9: You know what I mean? It drives me nuts when they say boomer or whatever that case may be, because it's so stupid. And the other thing is 45 people have died in custody. 45 now, and these deaths are horrendous.
1: Yeah.
9: This last guy had diabetes. No way to get out of the place to get to the hospital. No, died in the cell. No morphine. Now, thinking the people on the street are bad enough. What are the guards like, Patty? What are the guards like?
1: I, if we can see how they're abusing people and murdering people on the streets, I think you're right, Jim. And it's,
9: but they're getting cheap. But the guys making billions on this deal, they're not going to hire. They're going to hire the biggest imbeciles they possibly can to guard the people in the South.
1: Yep.
9: Anyway, when you're in Florence, that's what Irish soccer is, because they love it there, and it's much more physical than this soccer. Anyway,
1: thank you, Jim. Thanks. Take care. Let's take a break here. When we come back, we've got our friends from the DuPage County Dems and their interns, some young folks who are doing some of the hard work. And, you know, they're out there, folks. Let's take a break and be back after this.
10: NBC News Radio, I'm Mark Mayfield. Some ICE agents will start wearing body cameras after two recent fatal shootings of immigrants during traffic stops. In a statement Tuesday, the Department of Homeland Security said every Immigration and Customs Enforcement team will have at least one agent wearing a body cam during arrests from now on. Victims of Jeffrey Epstein are urging senators to vote no on Todd Blanche for Attorney General. Scott Carr reports from Washington.
11: The anti-human trafficking group World Without Exploitation has shared a video compilation on social media featuring victims of the late convicted sex trafficker, in which they call on lawmakers to vote against Blanche's nomination to lead the Department of Justice full-time. The group claims the Trump administration's deliberately shielded people who were allegedly complicit in Epstein's illicit activities. I'm Scott Carr in Washington.
10: And the American League beat the National League 4-0 in Tuesday's Major League Baseball All-Star Game from Philadelphia. Mark Mayfield, NBC News Radio.
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16: Time now for a quick look at our KKNW weather update. Tonight we've got partly cloudy skies with a low of 59. For tomorrow, sunny skies throughout the day and a high of 81. On Thursday, rain and thunderstorms likely, but otherwise partly sunny skies with a high of 73. On Friday, mostly sunny throughout the day with a high of 77. Taking a look at this weekend, we've got Saturday, sunny skies with a high of 76. And on Sunday, sunny skies continue to shine with a high of 76 as well.
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0: you so much for joining us. We continue this conversation in the drive home, and so glad to have you along for the ride. Hello to our friends who are tuning in Seattle on KKNW 1150, our friends who are tuning in on YouTube, Facebook, and Minocqua Brewing Company Substack. We're so glad that you're here. You recognize the voice of our guest who has brought in some interns from an organization that you hopefully know quite a bit about if you're in the Chicagoland area, and especially if you live in DuPage. Reed McCollum joins us. He's the chair of the DuPage County Dems. Hey, Reed, how are you doing today?
1: Patty, it's great to be here in person.
0: I know, it's
1: really
0: weird.
1: Excited to have three of our 15 interns with us today from DuPage.
0: 15 interns?
1: Yeah.
0: Oh my goodness. So tell us about when this program started for interning at the DuPage County Dems.
1: This is our first year having an official internship program. It was really exciting. We had closer to 50 high schooler and college age students apply, and we narrowed it down, and they've been doing a great job knocking doors, recruiting volunteers, phone banking, and staffing our office, and we're definitely going to keep it up every summer.
0: And was this something that you kind of like sent out notices to schools, at libraries? How did folks learn about this? Online, obviously. I'm guessing they're all online.
1: Whatever the social medias are, yes. Not Facebook, that Gen Z uses. So you have to ask, we can ask them sort of how they heard about it, actually.
0: Absolutely. Well, thank you so much. And we've got Iman, correct?
2: Iman,
0: nice to meet you.
2: And nice to meet you.
0: Thank you. Sophia.
3: Hi, nice to meet you, Patty.
0: Hello. And Nick on the end there.
4: Hi, my name's Nick.
0: Hi, pleasure to have you all. So let me start with Iman. How did you learn about an internship with the DuPage
2: Dems? So I had reached out to the DuPage Dems to volunteer for their gala and help set up for that. And then I was on the newsletter and I saw news about the internship and decided to apply. So yeah, that's how I got involved.
0: And was it in that advertisement or the notice about the gala was because they also had like a youth event incorporated into that gala? Was that kind of what drew your attention to?
2: Yeah, and also just getting involved in politics in general. I reached out and I was like, is there anything I could possibly start doing? And yeah, that was the first event that came up and I've been involved ever since.
0: Awesome. And how about yourself? Yeah.
3: Some of my family worked alongside with Reed for the Sean Caston race, and so it was kind of nice. I got set up with Reed and kind of communicated that way. I also kind of saw through the newsletter, so that was a great way to get involved.
0: And you, Nick?
4: I worked a lot with Iman. We did Youth and Gov together in high school. I'm a graduate of Lake Park. She's a junior, so I did a lot of stuff with that. I did work for Janaid. I canvassed for him and stuff.
0: Absolutely.
4: It was a wonderful experience, but sadly he did not win the congressional.
0: He was not successful in his race is what we say.
4: Yeah, that is correct. Yeah. So then Iman kind of told me about this, and that's kind of how I learned about it and everything.
0: And had you been, so what drew you to that campaign? Were you interested in, like, do you remember, and I'm going to ask everybody this, like the moment where you're like, well, I need to get involved. Because I don't remember that many. I mean, I went door knocking with my dad, but that's because I was six and he was a precinct captain. So, I mean, what was your first introduction or sort of like that instinct to or need to get involved?
4: Well, I'm studying poli-sci in college, so I definitely wanted to get that incentive to like work, like, and like I didn't have anything going on in the summer, so like it was a great experience, like being able to do that. And I learned about him online and I thought he was a great candidate and everything, so I wanted to see more from him.
0: Okay. And Iman, how about yourself? Is your family like, are they following politics a lot, or is it something that kind of grew out of like things that are going on in the news?
2: Honestly, my family is not into politics whatsoever, but I think my family has definitely influenced my passion for politics. I come from a really big family, so something that's always been important to me is like advocacy and communication. Mm-hmm. So that's kind of where my passion for politics started, as I said, just being able to give a voice to issues and people who might not have it already. So,
0: when you say your family's not very political, like, mm-hmm. how have they responded to the work that you're doing, or do you talk about it?
2: I do talk about it sometimes, but they are Democrats. They're just not super big on following politics. So they've definitely responded positively. They're definitely excited about what I'm doing, but yeah.
0: How about your friends? Are your friends like, I don't want to hear about it. I don't want to hear about the door knocking and voting. Yeah, got it.
2: I think everyone's been definitely supportive about it.
0: Oh, cool.
2: They're interested in knowing what I do because it's not something a lot of people do, honestly, having an internship for a political organization during high school for me. So.
0: Well, I think it's great because I think that I think we know that like the conservatives have done this for a long time, where they've gone into schools and Turning Point is a good example, right?
1: Hillary Youth too.
0: Yeah. There's all those things. Yes. Yeah, that would be a good example. So, how about you, Sophia? What is your family involved? Or
3: yes, so my family, obviously, they kind of worked with Sean Caston when he was running. So that was my family's very politically driven. For me, it kind of started, I mean, growing up Latina, having a big Hispanic family, it's been definitely interesting to kind of see how this administration has been treating, you know, my people. And so for me, that's what's kind of pushing me. And also women's rights, like those are two issues that are extremely important to me growing up in this society. So that's what's really brought me to kind of do this, because, you know, I can't sit around and complain all day. It's important to make a change.
0: Well, this has been horrific. I mean, I don't even know. And it does feel like it's almost like the pressure was taken off after Rene Good. Look, we know Silverio Gonzalez, who was murdered here last year amongst the first, and then Miramar Martinez, who was shot five mm-hmm. times, and he was bragging five times, seven holes. You know, we have family. My mom sounds Mexican. She looks Mexican. She's from Mexico. I mean, it's scary. And do you have family members who, like, you know, I'm afraid to let my mom go. I mean, even though she's been a citizen for over 50 years, she's feisty. And I don't need her to be in a situation where she tells someone to get off, and that next thing I know, she's in the back of a car.
3: Definitely. I think, like you said, right now, a lot of my family members are feisty, myself included. And so it's just, you know, it's been scary, especially when ICE raids were at their peak. It was definitely scary having some family live on the South Side.
0: Yeah.
3: Because, you know, obviously that's a big, like, focal point. And so having my people, just knowing that they were all being safe, because I know that we all kind of know our way around, and, you know, just staying local, staying communicative, and staying positive throughout this time, even though it's really trying, just kind of trying to see the best in it. Just knowing that we're all safe and happy and surrounded with our families,
0: and knowing that people are fighting helps.
3: Definitely.
0: It's a big part of it.
3: My family, a lot of us are fighting as well. It's not just me. So it's great to have their support to kind of continue along that path for the next couple of years, or we'll see for how long, but I'm really excited for this.
0: And you said you started college this year, Nick?
4: Yeah, right? I'm going to University of Wisconsin Oshkosh. I'm super excited, you know, studying poli-sci. I'm really enthused, you know.
0: And you're going to school in Wisconsin is really unique. I mean, it's a swing state. Mm-hmm. And I mean, I think that they're going to be an interesting litmus test as far as like a DSA candidate for governor.
4: Francesca Hong, yeah, I'm super enthused. Like, I'm really hoping she wins the primary. I just heard about the second candidate,
0: Sarah Rodriguez, Lieutenant Governor, right? Lieutenant Governor Rodriguez.
4: I don't know off the top of my head, but yeah, I know who you're talking about.
0: Her campaign manager was mismanaging funds.
4: Mm-hmm. Yep. Yeah, I just heard about this like today, and it was like, what a crazy story, you know?
0: We'll talk about that with we don't need to go in the weeds on that one, but that is a bonkers story. But studying in Wisconsin, like, you have a lot of opportunity to get involved. Are you doing work there as well with the Democratic organizations?
4: I plan to join. Obviously, everything's like, nothing's set in stone. Yeah. Oh, I'm very busy. Yeah. But I'm super excited to join. So that's kind of where I'm at. Hoping to work for Francesca Hong, honestly, but, you know, nothing's set in stone.
0: Well, I mean, like, it's a smart thing to... I got to, for 5 years, I worked as a policy advisor for the controller of the state of Illinois, Susana Mendoza. And I will say, like, if I had known that it was something that I liked doing, that I was good at, like research and writing and learning about all those things and how you can actually impact people's lives, highly recommend working in offices like that. It was a great opportunity. When you're on the doors, Sophia, when what are you hearing from folks? What's like the number one issue? Is it immigration? Is it women's rights?
3: Honestly, I think around locally where I kind of knock doors, we stay local to, at least for me, Bloomingdale and Hinsdale. It's a lot of focusing on safety, local safety around towns and in the schools. So like that's been a really big thing with Peter Kudlich's campaign, just kind of pushing that out there and making sure that everyone knows that his top priority is safety and keeping the high school safe. But definitely immigration and women's rights have come up. So I just think across the board that everybody's really concerned about how this current administration is moving and all of the things that they're passing across the table. So,
0: And how about yourself when you're at the doors, Iman?
2: I think when I usually ask about Illinois-specific issues, a big thing that comes up is unity across the state. So connecting the North and the South. Yeah, actually, I've heard it multiple times, which is kind of surprising to myself. But obviously, Southern Illinois is very different than Northern Illinois and Chicago. So people are really concerned about how legislation can be passed that are equitable for both the North and the South. So
0: interesting. Are you hearing that too, Nick?
4: Yeah, a decent amount, honestly. Like, it ranges, but yeah, I do hear that every now and then.
0: You look surprised. I mean, have you heard this? I mean, like, this feedback? 'Cause And I don't know what we can do, but I mean,
1: I'm thinking about like the transit bill or people that people that are really closely paying attention to where their tax dollars are going.
0: Have you guys had a chance to spend time and not like just one session, but I mean like one argument on the floor? But have you spent time in Springfield in the gallery? Oh, I highly recommend.
2: Yeah, I haven't spent time like that, but
0: it's wild. Let me take a break here. We are hanging out with our friends from the DuPage County, the Democratic Party of DuPage County. The chair, Reed McCollum, joins us, and he's brought in three incredible interns, and I have to imagine this reflects the entire group of young people who are passionate and working hard. And I think right now you're instilling confidence and hope in like a lot of people who are listening. So first of all, I want to thank you so much for that and inspiring, hopefully, more people to get involved at any age, that whether it's not too early and it's never too late. 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

0: so much for joining us. We'll continue our drive home here on WCPT 820 Heartland Signal and KKNW 1150 in Seattle. I am so just thrilled to have our guests in studio. You know Chair Reed McCollum of the Democratic Party of DuPage County, who's joined us many times. We check in with him every few weeks, and it's always a pleasure to have you on the air. And I think have you only been in studio once?
1: I think only once, and not as chair, as for postcards to swing states.
0: Yeah, so. And we were talking about having like a big. I wanted to do like a forest preserve event and have like the world's largest postcard.
1: We're
0: going to
1: do a postcard palooza.
0: Postcard palooza. I mean, are you still doing? Are you still organizing those events? No,
1: still doing postcards. Yeah.
0: Yeah, let's figure that out. I think there's still some. We would want to do it obviously in DuPage, so we have to rent a. We need to get a forest preserve shelter.
1: Yep.
0: And we know somebody who runs that, not runs that, but is on the board.
1: Well, we have our DuPage picnic coming up on August 9th, so people can get postcards there.
0: I'm actually going to be in Wisconsin. I do a lot of work in Racine, Kenosha, Elkhorn, Whitewater. I do a lot of work with the Dems there because, that's a flippable area kind of a thing, situation. And Nick is going to school at University of Wisconsin Oshkosh, studying political science.
2: Yes, that is true.
0: And is one of the interns working with the Democratic Party of DuPage County. You know, when I was, I kind of threw out there that I used to work for the controller's office. So I was a policy advisor. And it's really, I highly recommend the work that you're all doing. You're already kind of talking about policy. I mean, you mentioned this idea that folks in your county are wondering, like thinking about downstate Illinois. And really, if you go to Springfield, like you'll see the arguments. It is such a, downstate has such a disregard because it's all, as you mentioned, it's different. It's a strong red area. And they have such a disdain for Chicago. Like they're dripping of disdain for we're not going to go into the policy. Let's talk about the work that you're doing. So Reed, how can we help the work that the interns are doing with DuPage Dems?
1: Well, we are paying them a stipend, so people want to help support making sure that we can not have the interns lose money supporting us and knocking doors. They can chip in at DuPageDemocrats.com and just click donate. They can also meet our interns. So the DuPage County Fair is coming up at the fairgrounds from July 23rd to 26th, and our interns will be there at the fair booth. We'll have elected officials there. That'll be a great time. And they can also the interns are phone banking, and so if you're in DuPage and the interns call and ask if you can come knock doors, say yes. Say you'll write some postcards. We're doing postcards in DuPage. And just be nice to them and help them organize you into taking more action.
0: I'm going to ask you a question first so that everybody has a chance to prepare for them. I ask them the same question, Reed. For you, like for people who've come up to you, do you have a moment that jumps out at you of talking to a constituent that like sticks with you? That kind of, because for me, there's always a moment where somebody comes to you with a concern or a fear or an issue that's important to them. But because I'll give you an example. When I was knocking doors for one of the judges, I think that was running in your area, and this is after Dobbs, was decided. Again, same, like 17 years old from Park Ridge, and she couldn't not be on the door. I'll never forget her. I mean, like, she was like, I have to be out here talking to people and about my future and how important this is. Do you have moments like that stick out for you?
1: Yeah, in 2018, when they were trying to repeal the Affordable Care Act, I talked to a young man who was just in the final stages of surviving cancer and said, like, I don't have time to vote. Like, I'm just dealing with cancer treatment. You know, getting over it, getting back on my feet. And I said, you have to vote because they're trying to rip away. You will have a pre-existing condition for the rest of your life. And this could be the difference between medical bankruptcy and being able to have a chance to not just survive cancer, but to have an economic future and not be bankrupt because of it. And it was pouring rain. And he was like, he looked freaked out. And he was like, I have to go vote. And then I like shared that on social media. I mean, this was in 2018, but those kind of stories happen and you remember them for sure.
0: Well, and I saw that our guests might be concerned about being put on the spot. But so let me come back to the Chicago versus Southern Illinois, because I was really surprised to find out about that. Unless you do think of a story. Nick, do you have a story that jumps out at you?
2: Sophia, you remember when we were at the office and that one guy came in? Yeah, and he was just like, he was like trying to... unsubscribe.
3: He was very upset.
0: Yeah,
3: he was very upset
0: about getting information from the Democratic Party of DuPage.
2: No, he was just like, he totally lost faith in the system, and it was just really sad. Yeah, we were working with a very nice woman, and she was like, before he even walked in, she's like, yeah, it's super important we vote. It's super important we participate. And this guy just came in like swinging, like
0: Yeah.
2: What was he saying?
3: He just felt as though he was kind of losing faith in the system and, you know, both sides from Republicans and Democrats. And, you know, he was moving out of state, so he came to unregister with Illinois. And so, unfortunately, we're not able to do that in office. But our lovely, one of our office volunteers, Betty, she was like there to help diffuse the situation. And I think it really taught Nick and I a lot about how to kind of handle people who are losing faith in like politics, because once he left, he had felt more cooled off and he listened to what we had to say and we felt a little bit more hopeful about what we had told him and how he could get involved into the next state that he was moving to.
0: And that's the thing, is that you want to diffuse a situation like that, right? And not have somebody like yelling.
3: Definitely.
0: Because I mean, in your brain, you're like, it's not my fault. And I tell you, we have listeners that call here and are frustrated about the system. And I have to ask, I mean, all of you, you all were born after 9/11, 2001, obviously. And you have always, I mean, the majority of your life has been under this sort of just cloud of a Trump administration and the decisions that have been made. And you still feel compelled to fight for, not even like fight always seems like the, you know, like to get involved, to roll your sleeves up, to do something about it. And it would be very easy for you to be like, well, you know, I want to go hang out with my friends. I mean, I wish that we had been paying attention, because part of why we're here is that we weren't. Don't you think, Reed?
1: Yeah, absolutely.
0: Not you specifically, but I mean, I'm just, me, I would say.
1: All our generations, Patty. Let us here.
0: Yeah. It's, you know, we were just kind of placated by the things around, and it would be easy for you guys to just be self-absorbed, right? Don't you think, Nick?
2: Yeah, I do think that.
0: And yeah. And so be appreciative for what we're doing. I am. And that's that's a long way of my saying how much I'm impressed by you guys and grateful for you.
3: Thank you, Patty.
2: Of course.
3: You.
2: Thank you so much.
0: Yeah. We're not going anywhere. We're going to continue the conversation. I'm going to check and see my texts and stuff like that. I'm keeping you guys for another segment. I probably should tell my next guest, but I think he forgot anyway. No, I'm just teasing. I'll check in with him. So what do you have? You said you have the county fair coming up, DuPage County Fair.
1: The county fair is the 23rd, the 26th, and it's just all day those days. And then our picnic is August 9th, Sunday, August 9th. It's free. It's at the Forest Preserve, Hidden Lake. It's a great time. We'll have candidates stop by, free food. It's family friendly. Our interns will be staffing, you know, Imana's staffing the kids area. And it's just a great time to hang out as Democrats and, you know, be part of a community, which we need more of right now, especially.
0: Yeah, and I hope that more folks who feel cynical or, you know, just disenfranchised or whatever the emotion is, I mean, I hope that hearing these conversations inspire people to get involved. Before we go to the break, would you say that there's one race in particular that people are talking, tell me, like, what races are people engaged in more, Sophia?
3: I would definitely say Peter Kudlich. I think once we kind of give that information on him, that he would be, you know, the first Democrat sheriff in over a

0: Research shows, on average, car accident victims with a lawyer get over 3 times more money than those without one. Better off with Booha.
1: This is my professor. And I was like, that's definitely possible. And he's like, oh my God, she was a great teacher.
2: Aww.
1: And it's definitely fun to have those conversations.
2: I love that. Nick, we have to hold on for your answer when we come back. You're going to have
3: Darn
2: it. Unless it's fast, but we'll have to get a break here because
3: okay,
2: I'm already
3: late.
2: More after this on WCPT 820 Heartland, Signal KKNW 1150, and all our friends watching digitally. We're talking to the wonderful interns from the Democratic Party of DuPage County. More after this.
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5: I'm Dr. Anthony Lizowitz, and this is Climate Connections. The Mary Ellen McCormick Complex, built in the 1930s, was Boston's first public housing project. And now, a major overhaul will revitalize the complex and prepare it for the changing climate.
6: How do we make it more sustainable and more livable for the next 100 years?
5: Devanshi Purohit is with CBT Architects, which drafted the master plan for the redevelopment. It includes all-electric, energy-efficient units for current residents, new market-rate housing, and business space, amid parks and other gathering areas. When designing the outdoor spaces, the team preserved mature trees that provide shade, so people can stay cooler even as the climate warms. Climate change is also increasing the risk of flooding from storm surge and sea level rise in nearby Boston Harbor, so the complex will be raised to ensure every building sits above projected future flood levels. And the landscaping will include features such as rain gardens that help water soak underground instead of pooling.
6: It's all just about keeping the water out, keeping the systems running, and making sure that the residents are safe.
5: The first new building will open this fall, with more to come over the next 2 decades, creating a climate-resilient future for a historic Boston neighborhood. Climate Connections is produced by the Yale Center for Environmental Communication. To learn more about climate change, visit climateconnections.org.
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8: NBC News Radio, I'm Mark Mayfield. President Trump says strikes on Iran will continue until he says it's enough. In an interview with Fox News, Trump said Iran's military has been significantly degraded.
9: And they have fight. You know, it's like a great boxer. You think you have him beat, and then all of a sudden he comes back.
8: He went on to say the only way to negotiate with Iran is through strength, and threatened that the U.S. would hit bridges and power plants if Iran doesn't negotiate. This comes as the U.S. has reimposed the naval blockade of the Strait of Hormuz and launched strikes against Iran for the fourth straight day. Some ICE agents are going to start wearing body cameras after 2 recent fatal shootings of immigrants during traffic stops. In a statement Tuesday, the Department of Homeland Security said every immigration and customs enforcement team will have at least 1 agent wearing a body cam from now on during arrests. Last week, ICE agents fatally shot a Mexican man in Texas, then on Monday shot a Colombian man in Maine. In both cases, the agents were not wearing body cams. Victims of Jeffrey Epstein are urging senators to vote no on Todd Blanche for attorney general. Scott Carr reports from Washington.
10: The anti-human trafficking group World Without Exploitation has shared a video compilation on social media featuring victims of the late convicted sex trafficker, in which they call on lawmakers to vote against Blanche's nomination to lead the Department of Justice full-time. The group claims the Trump administration's deliberately shielded people who were allegedly complicit in Epstein's illicit activities. Blanche faces nomination hearings in the Senate Wednesday and Thursday. I'm Scott Carr in Washington.
8: Florida has executed its oldest death row inmate in state history. Dennis Socor was 74 years old when he was put to death by lethal injection Tuesday night. He was on death row for the 1982 rape and murder of an 18-year-old girl in Fort Lauderdale. And the American League beat the National League 4-0 in Tuesday's Major League Baseball All-Star Game from Philadelphia. 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President Trump says he will address the nation in a primetime speech on Thursday. Speaking from the Oval Office Tuesday, he confirmed that election integrity will be among the things he covers in the speech.
11: It's really big news. It's really, really big news. And our country has to shape up.
8: On Monday, MS Now reported that the president

0: and it will claim that declassified intelligence reveals a foreign nation's plot to interfere in the 2020 election. Trump will reportedly be joined by FBI Director Kash Patel and Homeland Security Secretary Mark Wayne Mullen, among others. The president has repeatedly claimed that the 2020 presidential election was stolen and rigged. President Trump is reconsidering plans to charge a 20% toll fee in the Strait of Hormuz. In a Truth Social post on Tuesday, he said he made the decision based on highly productive conversations with Middle East leadership. The president added the now axed toll fee will be replaced by investment deals that the various Gulf states will be making into the United States. Trump said oil is flowing like never before, thanks to the awesome power of the United States military. President Trump has paid E. Jean Carroll the $5 million court judgment he owes her. Sarah Lee Kessler fills us in.
1: The New York writer has collected the money more than 3 years after a Manhattan jury found Trump liable for sexually abusing her decades ago and then defaming her when she went public with it in 2019. The funds were being held in an escrow account, and with interest, Carroll has collected more than $5.6 million. Trump claims he didn't know Carroll, despite photos that show otherwise, and that he didn't commit any wrongdoing. I'm Sarah Lee Kessler.
0: And a dangerous heat wave has returned to the Northeast and the Mid-Atlantic. Millions across the region are expected to see temperatures approach triple digits along the Interstate 95 corridor through Friday. Heat advisories have been issued in Boston, New York City, Buffalo, New York, and Philadelphia. Mark Mayfield, NBC News Radio.
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9: Time now for a quick look at our KKNW weather update. Tonight we've got partly cloudy skies with a low of 59. For tomorrow, sunny skies throughout the day and a high of 81. On Thursday, rain and thunderstorms likely, but otherwise partly sunny skies with a high of 73. On Friday, mostly sunny throughout the day with a high of 77. Taking a look at this weekend, we've got Saturday, sunny skies with a high of 76. And on Sunday, sunny skies continue to shine with a high of 76 as well.
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0: 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I want to thank our guests who are in studio for hanging in there and staying along. Also want to thank Ben Kamenos for being amenable to doing a segment a little bit later than we had planned, because I wanted to keep our guests. They drove all the way from DuPage. I don't know what part of DuPage, but the chair of the Democratic Party in DuPage County, Reed McCollum. How far did you guys have to come? How long of the drive was that? Like,
1: well,
0: 40? Were you picking everybody up?
1: Everybody came to my house in Hinsdale, which is close to Cook County, and then we caravanned over to make sure we were all on time. So it's about an hour from there.
0: Yeah, you were almost more on time than I was, which is just embarrassing for me.
1: I think we drove past you.
0: Yeah, really, probably. But thank you so much for joining us. And for folks who are just tuning in, tell us a bit about providing an opportunity for young folks to get involved with the Democratic Party of DuPage.
1: I mean, the way to do it is to compensate them, to give them agency and help them build the skills to follow their dreams, to get involved in politics. So, I mean, we've had, a great opportunity for them. Just on Monday, we had Representative Nabila Syed, who was actually one of my fellows in 2018 before she went to college, before she was crushing it in the state legislature.
0: Yeah.
1: And so we're going to go knock doors for her on Sunday. But, It's really important just to bring young folks involved and then let them, Sarah, our executive director, is having them do projects and they're setting the direction for that, really just taking the lead on that. And, you can imagine our social media has stepped up its game this summer as well, since it's not, us old folks doing the social media.
0: Well, and to that, by the way, I think that we need more of that organizing and sort of that forethought, right? Because I go to a lot of events in Wisconsin, as I told you. I don't know if you've had a chance, Nick, to go to some events. Not for nothing, but the folks are my age and up. And so that's Gen X and boomers. And I think that we're all trying to find ways. And you have, I think, succeeded. You said you have 15 interns?
1: 15. I mean, I think for us, part of it was just the credibility. When, the first two big annual fundraisers as chair, our two keynote speakers were the youngest state party chair in the country, Anderson Clayton, who took over the North Carolina State Party at the age of 23. And then David Hogg, who, got involved after Parkland school, surviving the Parkland school shooting. And, we had, I think, 130 young folks at our fundraiser. And he said it from the stage. He said, "Never been to a fundraiser where there have been this many young people. It's unheard of." And
0: that
1: was
0: great,
1: the hard work for us to, provide free tickets and sponsor tickets and then get the word out to high schools to have folks. So it's a lot easier to build a good internship program after that than it is to just say, "Oh, we need to, get more young people involved."
0: Yeah.
1: And then, not have the credibility.
0: That's very smart, and I'm glad that worked out so well too. And as you and Reed mentioned, door knocking. I don't know, it's one thing to think, "Oh, I'm just gonna go door knocking." Was there any part of that that was challenging? Sophie, I'll start with you.
2: I had a little bit of apprehension going door to door. I get nervous publicly speaking, and I think if I had done this radio session before I'd done some door knocking, I'd think I would have just not been able to. I've just been shaking in my boots. But
0: why?
2: Luckily, I just am afraid of public speaking, honestly. And I think going door to door, I think, is kind of some exposure therapy.
0: Yes.
2: I agree. So I think it was great to kind of have that opportunity and continue to have that opportunity to kind of get hands on and get involved in my community. So
0: How about yourself, Iman?
3: I'd say similar to Sophia. I was a little worried when I was starting. But after, for sure, talking to so many different people. But I think that's the part I love most about it. The exposure to so many different types of people and so many different opinions. It can definitely be fun. There's definitely challenges to it, but yeah, it's definitely an interesting opportunity.
0: And never, you know, it's funny. I always felt like, because I ran for office, people would invite me in, and then you feel like you don't want to be rude. But then I have to like text somebody on my campaign. I'm like, I think I live here now. Please come get me. So I would be always say like, I can't. If they haven't already told you, don't go to another location. Don't go to their homes. How about you, Nick? What are your thoughts on door knocking?
4: It was initially very scary. You know, like it's just like you're going door to door. It's a little awkward. You know.
0: Yeah.
4: Dude's on your back, he's being all scary, you know, telling you you're doing a bad job, but then you...
2: What?
4: And then, like, but once you climb that hill, like, you're just rolling, like, it's going house to house, you know, putting the things on, you know, putting the lid on the door, and it's just, it's honestly a roll, like, it's just so much fun.
0: Yeah, and it's funny, I don't know if you've had a chance to go door knocking in rural areas. I mean, you have some pretty spread out areas of DuPage County, right?
1: We haven't done a lot of rural door knocking in DuPage.
0: You have to come up to Wisconsin with me sometime.
1: Waukesha is my place. I know you do Walworth too. So.
0: It's wild. So anyway, those are stories for another time. You've got events coming up. You got the county fair. You guys are doing a booth there. Have you done any sort of these big public events where you're at a tent or a booth for Democratic Party DuPage?
2: No,
0: this is your first one?
4: Nope.
2: No, this is the first one.
3: Yeah, me too.
0: That's exciting. I think it'll be really fun. Plus, I think a lot of people will be drawn. Don't you think there's going to be a lot of energy for seeking out the work that you do, Reed?
1: I think it'll depend on if it's not 100 degrees that day.
0: But yeah, people are going to be cranky. Yeah.
1: It's tough for door knocking, too. They got to meet Lieutenant Governor Juliana Stratton for
0: what?
1: A big kickoff.
4: Mm-hmm. That was awesome, yeah.
0: That's fantastic.
2: Star-stunned.
0: Yeah. I was like, oh, hello. Isn't that exciting? That's very cool. And so one of the things that you guys mentioned, I think you mentioned, Iman, was talking to people about their local electeds.
3: Mm-hmm.
0: Do you find that people are aware of who their state rep is and who their state senator is, or are they kind of not, they're still being walked through that too?
3: Honestly, they usually don't know any of the candidates or even who their state rep currently is.
0: Yeah.
3: So it's definitely interesting to go and like talk about how these people are so connected to what these candidates are doing. And it's definitely weird to see how people don't really care about this local level, even though it affects them so hugely on their day-to-day life.
0: Thank you. Yeah. I mean, that's exactly right. Are you having those conversations, Nick, where you're trying to explain like why this is more, not more important, but... We got to be engaged, right?
4: I remember there was one woman. She cooked me, honestly, on the... She gave me a lesson. Like,
0: they will do that, won't they?
4: Yeah. It was like... I was canvassing for Peter Coolidge, and she was like, yeah, he's a big improvement on the former Republican who, like, didn't follow the laws and stuff. Or it was along those lines. Like,
0: right.
4: It was, like, something about vaccines, and I was like, oh, I didn't know that. Yeah, that's interesting, yeah.
0: That's kind of fun when you have a kind of a back and forth.
4: I know, yeah. It was really fun, yeah.
0: Are you learning something, Sophia, about your community that's sort of like, you know, is surprising to you? I know I mentioned that earlier, like a moment, but it's different when you live in a community than when you are interacting with people on such an intimate level on their porches, isn't it?
2: Yes, definitely. It's way more intimate than, you know, kind of seeing what the local Facebook groups are posting about. It's like you kind of hear from their mouths. Like you kind of get to hear like exactly what they're thinking. So it's been really interesting to kind of learn like what they want on a school level, and like how they kind of want their kids, not necessarily education, but their safety involves in school and things like that. And also, you know, on like the higher stakes level, kind of getting involved with Peter Coolidge, like I said earlier, but also like Amanda Zahorek. She's one of the youngest running for state representative. And I think that is so inspiring. And I think that a lot of older people are hearing that a millennial is running for office. And I think that they've been really impressed by that because it's time that like new people are coming into office. And I think it's impressive when you have a young woman like her who's very successful and very driven to help change the community and things like that.
0: That's awesome. I love hearing that you're enthusiastic about it too. And you know, I guess I should ask, do any of you, I'll start with you, Iman, do you think you'll ever run for office, or do you think this is something you'd rather do like behind the scenes and politics? It's too soon to ask, maybe.
3: No, I wouldn't say it's too soon to ask.
0: Okay, great.
3: I think that's definitely something I look forward to in the future. And I think this is definitely a great way to see the behind the scenes of what goes on in campaigns and just voting in general.
0: Do you? I'll ask you this as well. Follow up question to all of you. Do you see like when you're watching the news or on social media? Do you see how things could be done better? Like now that you're on the inside of it, like that's how I would do it.
3: Yeah, kind of.
0: Yeah.
3: There are definitely places where it's like, wow, it's not as difficult as it always seems. Like,
0: yes,
3: you can see like how people can actually collaborate and come together and create something now that you're actually part of it.
0: Yeah.
3: Like there are definitely ways to change the system when you're inside of it. So
0: how about you, Nick? Do you think you'll run for office?
4: You know what? It is too soon to ask for me personally. Like, I don't know what's next in my future, but, I definitely would like to circle back to the candidates. Amanda Sahorek,
0: oh, yeah.
4: She went to the same high school as me and Iman, so that's super cool. It's super relatable.
0: Yes.
4: And, you know, running against like a January 6er, like that's definitely like a big, like reason, like to get out and vote, you know, like, and then also Ben McAdams, he brings back like the Janaid memories, you know, like. DSA endorsed, you know, he's very progressive. He's in kind of a swing district, so he is definitely going to have to appeal to those moderates. But yeah, I think he would be a great candidate and everything.
0: And when you say, you know, we were talking about DSA a little bit, we mentioned Francesca Hong, who's running in Wisconsin for governor. Are you finding those conversations interesting, I guess, when people are, do they ask you about DSA? Does it come up at all for you?
4: I had one guy, he asked me, are you in a communist organization or anything?
0: God.
4: It was ridiculous. Like, yeah,
0: you're like, Joe McCarthy wants a word. Like, come on now, wow. How about you, Sophia? Do you think you'll ever run for office?
2: It's definitely on my plan. I'm currently studying political science. So it's hopefully law school, kind of get through that
0: nice.
2: And then set myself up and then,
0: law
2: you know, run
0: too?
2: For office.
0: Mm-hmm. Yeah.
2: So we'll see.
0: I will say, so I ran for state rep in 2020, and I will say it's one of the best things I ever did, one of the best choices I ever made, you know, and I was not successful in my race. And yet I think it's one of the best choices. You know, we all have our reasons for running, and it's always our community because we have a perspective we know that deserves to be, you know, represented. Well, Reed, this has been fantastic.
1: Patty, I never plan to run for office. I will help Iman and Sophia with their campaigns.
0: You do hold an office. This is an elected position, isn't it? The chair of the Democratic Party of DuPage?
1: Yes.
0: so you're being facetious. No, you're being a liar. You're being wit. Silly.
1: Yes.
0: That part. Do you think you'll run for any other office?
1: No.
0: Oh, we're not having any breaking news on my show? All right, then. Reed, what do you want folks to know about before we let you back on the road in traffic?
1: Get involved. I mean, we've had the interns, the young folks knocking more doors than the rest of our generations this summer. They're putting us to shame. So get involved. Go to DuPageDemocrats.com, sign up to volunteer, come to our picnic on August 9th, meet the interns. You know, chip in to help us, you know, compensate them for their hard work. And they will inspire you in person in addition to being on the radio.
0: Well, thank you so much for all of you for coming in today. And I wish you the best. And don't hesitate to come back. We'd love, you know, bring folks. We'll figure out a way to rotate people if you have more people. But thank you for doing this work, all of you. And look forward to following you all. Should we be following you on social media?
4: Please do.
0: Reed will share it with me. I don't know if we want to put all that out there. Reed's like, I don't know. All right. Thank you so much, everybody.
3: Thank you.
4: Thank you so much.
0: Are you taking them to Superdog after this? I didn't mean to put that in your head. Sorry, everybody. Let's take a break here. We'll continue our conversation. And Ben Comino is standing by. Thank you so much, everybody. 773-763-9278. If you want to send us a text, we'd love to hear from you. More in a moment on WCPT, KKNW, KTNF, and all of our digital platforms. Thanks for joining us, everybody.
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0: Thank you so much for joining us. We continue our conversation here on WCPT. Joining me on the line right now is Ben Kominos. He hosts the Ben previously hosted a show, and the situation's changed. He is now he's on YouTube and Minocqua Brewing Company, Substack. Ben, you tell folks where you want them to find you on all those things.
11: Yeah. So I'm not fully. I have a couple sponsors lined up, but a basically independent operation at this point. YouTube, Facebook, TikTok, soon to be Twitch. We're just going to be everywhere. My focus is YouTube, though. So anybody who can throw me a subscribe, everyone helps right now. So please follow suit. I was getting too loud, I think, Patty. I ran afoul of the good old boy network, and here we are. But I don't, honestly, I take it as a compliment. I'm more invigorated than ever right now. And I feel a little uncaged. I feel outside the box, if you will. I'm kind of excited about it.
0: Well said. By the way, I love that shirt, Folds of Honor. I know that you're originally from Pittsburgh. That's a great shirt, though. I love that. For folks.
11: Yeah, they do have a good message. They provide scholarships for people that lose their parents in the armed services. So, I mean, obviously very valid message. So happy to support it.
0: That's fantastic. And you have been last week you wrote a piece from Minocqua Brewing Company Substack. Your column, Ben's columns, appears every Tuesday. And please subscribe, follow, like, enjoy, restack. About what Democrats, and I've said this before, too, is that we need to stop playing defense. And you kind of blended that together as well with your reaction to developing news in Wisconsin in your piece that we published today. Talk to us a little bit about Lieutenant Governor Sarah Rodriguez. We just kind of touched on it a moment ago, but holy moly.
11: Yeah, it doesn't look good, but as somebody who, and like, obviously I'm still a bit bent out of shape about it, but I put my trust in people and you don't expect to get the rug pulled out from under
0: sure.
11: you. And that's kind of what happened to Sarah Rodriguez, at least how it's being described. I would argue there's people contemplating whether or not she knew. I find that hard to believe.
0: Right.
11: Because if you did, like, eventually that shoe would drop and there clearly wasn't a backup plan. And she's not a stupid woman. So, like, that doesn't make any sense to me. So it seems like she hired a bad campaign manager who, whether it was an honest mistake, whether there was skimming off the top, whatever was happening, nothing is concrete right now. It looks bad. She is sitting there with $200,000 less than a month before a primary that is heavily contested. A lot of people threw a lot of money into this race, like regular people that are now saying, like, wait, so you're telling me that I gave you $25 when I'm living paycheck to paycheck and you don't know where that money is now. A lot of people feeling hurt and betrayed. But and I said it in the piece. I said it on my show this morning and I'll say it till the primary. I don't think Donald Trump has three scandals worse than this today.
0: I get that.
11: We found out about three scandals today. Sarah Rodriguez, yeah. Go ahead.
0: No, I get it. It's just when I ran for office, like, one of the things that my high profile supporters told me was, like, you better have every single dime accounted for. And I had a compliance officer who made sure that every single dollar spent. At any rate, that's neither here nor there. The thing aside from that, whether, and I don't have any thoughts as to whether or not she knew. My concern is for a healthy race. You know, she needed to be competitive. And if there are TV ads that are not running because that money wasn't paid, that's the part that I was looking at. Like, it junks up everything. And in the last few weeks of a race, it could be catastrophic is what I'm saying.
11: Absolutely. And she wasn't a distant third, but she was an obvious third behind Hong and Barnes based on all polling data, which we all know polling can be wrong. But by and large, you see the people though saying this is indicative of the fact that she cannot be governor. And I say nothing is further from the truth. And I am not voting for Sarah Rodriguez. I'm not doing damage control or trying to cover right. for a stupid mistake. I'm saying she should stay in the race. It is a race about ideas, and she represents a centrist Democratic Party that may very well be the largest percentage of the voting demographic when it's all said and done. And if that's what Wisconsin wants, we all make mistakes. We all make bad hires. This, to me, it's not a Graham Plattner situation. This, to me, is not a reason to drop out. I think it's being blown out of proportion by people that are A, behind her in the polls, feeling opportunistic. B, people are ahead of her in the polls and see an opportunity to push a major contender out. And C, Tiny Tom Tiffany trying to pounce on anything that his failed administration.
0: Tiny Tom Tiffany is the only way I'll think of him from now on. I think you and I both, look at stories. You express disgust in, whether it's policy or actions. Violence is a thing I know that really sets you off. And what's happened over the last week with these, what were your thoughts when you heard that DHS has ordered, or Mark Wayne Mullen has said, no more traffic stops, so we don't kill people anymore? Like, is it?
11: Yeah, I mean, it's an overused cliche at this point, but I feel like we're all the frog in the boiling water.
0: Yeah.
11: Like, I'm sure I don't need to tell you, I think the fact that there are Hispanic names attached to the last two executions is why it's not getting nearly the same kind of coverage that Preddy and Renee Good. There's no other rationale that I can figure out as to why we're getting basically radio silence on the matter in terms of mainstream media coverage. It's absolutely disgusting. And this was not to boil it down to political wins and losses, but they knew in February that this was tanking their party and they took everybody off the streets. And now it's like they're doubling down on it as they get closer. And these people are simply not qualified. I operate every time like ICE was 100% at fault, and I am always borne out to be accurate by the time all the evidence is made clear.
0: Oh, and every time it's been by the end of the day. And I think part of it, for one, they're staying away from protesters, and that's what both Renee Good and Alex Preddy would be, I guess, categorized for them.
11: Sure.
0: So that's part of it. And they know, targeting Latinos, as you mentioned, Miramar Martinez, Silverio Gonzalez in Chicago, both of them, Miramar was shot 5 times, 7 holes, as the shooter liked to brag.
11: Right.
0: Same thing. You're right. And the other thing was those two murders, Preddy and Good, were so immediately shared. I mean, we all saw that video within moments. And this is more kind of cobbled together by security cameras. No body cams, once again, is part of the problem. But
11: MAGA wants to tell you you're innocent until proven guilty. F that. Turn your body cameras on or you're guilty.
0: Well,
11: like the end.
0: Would they get innocent until proven guilty? But the dead person had no shot at it.
11: And it's the wrong guy.
0: Yeah. I mean, who wasn't the target? Who's supposed to be the target of an execution in their car? And the don't tread on me crowd screaming comply or die is peak boot licking, is all I'm saying.
11: Oh, it's it's because they're not being asked to socially distance in the middle of a pandemic. So it's not real tyranny. It's, this is just making sure the borders are secure, whatever the hell they say these days. But it's hard to watch. Like, it's nice at least that more than half of us are speaking out about it. But, like, it's crazy that it's not a much larger percentage.
0: Yeah.
11: Like, we're at a dozen people almost that have been assassinated by government officials with basically no accountability. And we're all just like, well, sometimes you get the bear. Like, what are we talking about here?
0: Exactly. It's Ben Kamenos. Ben, tell folks about all the work that you're doing and how they can support this work. That we need voices like yours.
11: Yeah, I mean, like I was saying at the beginning, check me out on YouTube, please. Just search my name, Ben Kamenos, throw me a subscribe. I just got enough subscribers to monetize that, so I'll let you guys know if there's a paid subscription model in the near future here. And just repost whatever you see. But I promise you, my voice is louder than it's ever been. I joke, I got 80% of the kids in the divorce because it seems like I took the bulk of the audience with me.
0: Good.
11: So
0: Sponsors. Go get those sponsors, too. Thanks.
11: Absolutely.
0: That's Ben Kamenos. Thank you, Ben. We'll talk to you very soon. And I'll make sure that I clear the decks better. Thank you.
11: Yeah, all good. You take it easy. We'll get you on Outside the Box soon too. So we'll start crossing streams again.
0: I like it.
11: We used to.
0: I appreciate that. Thank you, Ben. Have a great night. Yeah. Thank you. Thank you. We'll take a break here. When we come back, we've got our friends from Timeless Toys. I had a lovely interview with them, and I want to share that with you. More after this on WCPT 820 Heartland Signal, KKNW 1150, and KTNF AM 950.
12: NBC News Radio, I'm Mark Mayfield. The U.S. has reimposed the naval blockade of the Strait of Hormuz. That's according to U.S. Central Command. It also comes after the U.S. launched strikes against Iran for the fourth straight day. Spain is heading to the World Cup final for the first time in almost two decades. Scott Carr has the latest.
13: Spain shut out France 2-0 from Arlington, Texas. Mikel Oyarzabal conveyed a first-half penalty while Pedro Porro scored in the 58th minute, ensuring a win for the Red Fury. Spain's back in the final after winning the tournament against the Netherlands in 2010. On Wednesday, Lionel Messi and the Cup's defending champs, Argentina, will try to take down Harry Kane and the team from England, who are hoping to make the final for the first time since 1966. I'm Scott Carr.
12: And one person is dead, two are missing after a boat sank in San Francisco Bay, according to multiple reports. The boat caught fire between the Golden Gate Bridge and Alcatraz Island. Mark Mayfield, NBC News Radio.
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16: Time now for a quick look at our KKNW weather update. Tonight we've got partly cloudy skies with a low of 59. For tomorrow, sunny skies throughout the day and a high of 81. On Thursday, rain and thunderstorms likely, but otherwise partly sunny skies with a high of 73. On Friday, mostly sunny throughout the day with a high of 77. Taking a look at this weekend, we've got Saturday, sunny skies with a high of 76. And on Sunday, sunny skies continue to shine with a high of 76 as well.
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0: Thank you so much for joining us. We continue our conversation here on WCPT 820 Heartland Signal and KKNW 1150 in Seattle, KTNF AM 950 Minneapolis, St. Paul. We're so thrilled to have you all joining us for these conversations. And of course, our friends who are tuning in on Facebook or YouTube, and now, of course, on Minocqua Brewing Company's live stream. And if you are listening to this show on a podcast, we're so grateful that you're a future listener, because all of our podcasts are available at heartlandsignal.com. So make sure you download the latest episodes. Or if you missed something, you want to go back and say, what was that conversation about? That one about toys? Because that's the one we're having today. You've already seen all of the displays up in your stores. I've seen signs even at the Forest Preserve about back to school events. And we are, you know, as soon as the 4th of July, the last firework is lit, although they still keep going off. The fireworks mean that the back to school season has started. Timeless Toys is an independent store in Chicago in Lincoln Square, and they're transforming the annual transition into an opportunity for growth. And joining me in studio is Flavia. Flavia, am I saying your name correctly?
18: Yeah, Flavia Palazzi, yeah.
0: Flavia Palazzi, who we've had on the show before to talk about the great toys you guys have. Tell folks a little bit about Timeless Toys and that location, because it's a really charming area that I know I've talked about before, but you now are a member of the community. Tell us a little about Lincoln Square and Timeless Toys.
18: Lincoln Square is such a wonderful neighborhood. It's really pedestrian-friendly, and in general, it's been something that's really heralded the small business movement. There's so many wonderful small mom and pop shops. We are lucky to be included in that number. We have been there for 33 years on that same block. And just getting a chance to participate with a really active chamber of commerce and getting to participate in as many community events are held there. It's really a wonderful neighborhood. So if you haven't been, we invite you to come check it out.
0: Yeah, folks. And it's so accessible, too. It's right off the Brown Line. It's if you're at Lawrence and Western, you've hit the neighborhood. neighborhood. And there's some great restaurants and, as you mentioned, a lot of great shops and really fun activities throughout the neighborhood. And Timeless Toys has been, I think that, the you know, every neighborhood needs that, like, where do the kids go? Where do you get the local goods, you know? And you guys have, you have a focus on hands-on toys, developmental toys. So let's start with, you know, some kids are going into preschool. So what do we got for our preschoolers going back to school?
18: You know, it's a big, scary moment, a moment of change. Yeah. Some kids are more adept at handling it than others. But, you know, in a world where things are changing all the time, it's great to start working on those skills, whether it's their first day of school or first day of camp, anything like that. But specifically for back to school, for the little ones, for what we like to call pre-readers, we have an excellent assortment of books for them. Mm-hmm. I've got some titles here with me today.
0: Yes.
18: We have Welcome to Our Classroom, which is part of a fabulous series written by Alexandra Penfold and Suzanne Kaufman. They have a few in this series that all celebrate diversity, inclusion, emotional intelligence, and the big unknown, you know, that world out there when a kid first starts pre-K, that's really their introduction outside of a controlled environment where their parents are, you know, like at the park or at a playground or something like that. And they're really put in a new environment and they learn rules in a new way for the first time. So we really want to highlight those books that help celebrate that. We also have In This Classroom by Andrew Hackett. We have Kindergarten Gets Ready by Naomi Danis and a couple other books that we really recommend. But for those young ones, there's also, you know, some early fidgets that they have as well. And those kind of work across all ages. But that's what we recommend for the first ones who are getting this first introduction into kind of the structure they're going to have for the next 12 years. It's a big, big jump.
0: I love that. And I have to say, what great books to be able to read to your child over the summer to get them excited, to get them used to the idea, sort of what the structure might look like in those stories, right? Mm-hmm. I will say, folks, I know that the studies are out, and hopefully you pay attention to how important it is to read to your kids. I mean, not for nothing. We read to Griffin pretty much every night. I want to say, like, we were even reading, like, through to some Tom Sawyer, Huckleberry Finn. We read to him at night when he was getting older, and he just graduated very well-regarded at the University of Chicago, folks.
18: Well, I'm
0: just
18: saying. Congratulations.
0: So I just want to say that I'm also having memories of, like, his first day of school and like, dropping him off. And, like, although he, like you said, some kids are ready for it and some kids are a little bit hesitant. He was like, see ya. I'll never forget that. Yeah. Like, there was nothing emotional about it. He's like, are we done here? Like, I'm, like, hugging him, trying to get a photo and everything.
18: Yeah, but, I mean, what a beautiful moment, too, to know that you've raised an adult. You know, you've raised someone who's ready to face the world head on. They have no qualms about who they are or where they stand in this world, and they want to tackle it. They're ready for the adventure. So that's great too.
0: And again, Timeless Toys has been a part of that journey because we have got over the years had toys from Timeless Toys in his hands that I'm excited to talk about some more. So we've got the back to school stories and the fidgets because, you know, some kids it's going to be like, I probably could have used a fidget when I was in preschool for sure.
18: Yeah. I was a serial pen clicker.
0: Oh yes. I was a pen chewer. Do you remember us? We chewed on the pen caps.
18: Yeah. That, my sister is a knee bouncer. So, you know, we all found our way to fidget. We just didn't, you know, like you said, we didn't have these tools in hand. And more studies are coming out more and more that if kids are given a secondary task to do while they have something in front of them, they're more likely to focus, concentrate, pay attention to what the task at hand is.
0: Right.
18: So having these fidgets really is like engaging your body almost involuntarily in a secondary task helps them focus because their motor skills are focused on something else and they can put their brain energy towards, you know, their homework, listening to teacher, and whatever else they need to. So different from a pen and the clicking noise that it makes, we have some silent fidgets over here.
0: Nice.
18: The first one that we really want to shout out is Specs. We love carrying them. They're really high quality, easy to hold in one hand, even little hands. I've got long fingers, but Specs are really great. They have, we have the Odds line in right now, which is usually a series of three that come in really nice tactile forms. They also come in bright colors. You can have one, two, or three in your hand as you kind of play around with them. They come in different shapes. I would say in general, they're fairly ergonomic. So easy to play with, magnetic, so they're harder to lose.
0: Yeah.
18: And really, I would say, kind of sensory rewarding textures on them.
0: Oh, that's fantastic. That's mm-hmm. great. And again, that's called Specs.
18: Yes.
0: S-P-E-K-S, folks.
18: Specs, yes. And they have a whole line. So they do hand fidgets. They do much smaller, what are those metals called? Not precious metals, but those rare metal balls. Mm-hmm. And then they also have putty as well. So there's
0: nice.
18: A whole line.
0: Oh, putty was always one of my favorites. Mm-hmm. Yeah, mm-hmm. I love
18: and
0: that.
18: To this day, we do carry some crazy errands. We also have Creativity for Kids. They have sensory sensory packs. Those we like as well because it's more of that kind of soft aerated foam. Mm-hmm. So it's much more quiet, not going to leave a mess, not sticky, ooey gooey everywhere. And yeah, definitely still easy to play with under a desk without really disrupting anything.
0: And are parents telling you, I mean, because we've, you and I've talked, I think at Christmas time was the last time we spoke. It might have been, or it's been a while since we connected. And so I'm just wondering, like, in the time that you've been with Timeless Toys, do people come in and say how much it's helped their kid at class and things like that? You've got testimonies from people.
18: Oh, definitely. I mean, the kids themselves will come in and tell you, you know, they'll really say, like, I used this one fidget. I wore it to bits. and the day I didn't have it in class, teacher noticed, you know, they noticed that I was a little more hyperactive, that I had a little more difficulty focusing. And so they'll come in and say, you know what, I'm ready for the new one. What's next? And, you know, these are 10-year-olds coming in and really advocating for themselves, which is something that I really admire. I don't remember seeing as much kind of like agency in kids back when I was growing up. So it's a really wonderful thing. And I think having a much more broad conversation with kids in general about learning disabilities or developmental delays mm-hmm. is great because then kids are more easily able to name what they feel and what they're going through. And they can use that in the real world and say, oh, I know that I just need this and it's a little different than that, but it's different like that for that person. And it's just so much more comfortable when everyone has the language and the education on yes. what's going on.
0: Yeah, I was talking to some friends of mine about taking the SATs, and I wrote a column. I went to Lane Tech in Chicago, and so I was a columnist for our newspaper, and I wrote a piece about how loud the clock was ticking and how I could hear wow. people tapping pencils and all this stuff. And some of my friends, this is just last year, they go, you know, that's not normal, right? I was like, I honestly, in my mind, thought like everyone feels this intensity of everything around them. And now I realize I'm sensitive to sound, smell, and lights, right? So it's just one of those things where that's why now at 55, I'm like, oh, I need different kind of glasses when I'm inside. Mm-hmm. So this is something that you can set a child on a path that we weren't aware of, make them feel empowered. Like you said, also be able to identify, yeah. right? Like, oh, what am I feeling? Mm-hmm. Is really important.
18: Oh, yeah. There's been, I would say, especially since COVID, there's been a huge uprise in, or not uprise, but a huge, let's say, a wave that we get to surf yeah. of books that highlight, books and toys that highlight emotional awareness and emotional intelligence. And so it's really incredible to see kids, I mean, young kids, I'm talking 3 years old, point at a face, mimic it, and name that emotion. That is something that maybe we take for granted yeah. when we're more neurotypical, but that's not really something that's developed until later on. And I feel like now there's a lot more familiarity with it. And that's a huge advantage.
0: All I'm saying is it's taken me a long time to get that. Like, because when I start getting my, you know, my stomach starts to feel off, I'm like, what am I feeling?
18: Yeah.
0: And I think that if I'd learned that earlier, it would have been so helpful for the last 40. So sure. It's fine. So you know, we meet ourselves where we are.
18: Yeah.
0: And right now we're talking about meeting kids in their back to school season. I know it sounds horrible to say, folks. It's just something to keep in mind. It's just to be ready so that you're not like scrambling at the last second, but also a way to get some kids ready for that transition back to school or to start school. And I love that you guys include there's research about how we are stretching the back to school season, but it's about, you know, being strategic as well about your budget, right?
18: Oh yeah, absolutely. I would say, I mean, I don't think it's a surprise to anyone that economically we're not thriving across mm-hmm. the board.
0: What?
18: Or maybe they're, you know what, I won't get political about it, even though this is a safe space to do
0: it. Well, it's your, right. I want to make sure we know that Timeless Toys is for everybody. So
18: right.
0: even, you know, the folks who might be tuning in, I want to make sure that they know this is a fun place to go for everyone.
18: Yeah, absolutely. So I think the response to everyone feeling that strain economically is to really stretch out those seasons for them. I feel like people are being much more proactive about their shopping as opposed to reactive, going, oh, darn, I totally forgot. Oh, but is there a sale? And now we're starting to see trends gearing up a little earlier, which I think is, you know, just to kind of spread the money a little bit here, a little bit 2 weeks from now, a little bit after that next paycheck drops. And so we want to make sure that we're able to accommodate that buyer who's looking to get their supplies over the season and not just in one day in a mad grab, you know, while they can. So in honoring that, we want to make sure that we also are able to provide toys or supplemental tools for these kids across the back to school spectrum. So, you know, we definitely have these books, we have these fidgets. We do also have kind of like stationery adjacent I don't want to call them toys, even though they are really fun, kind of markers and pens, stationery adjacent things that a kid can bring into class on the first day that hopefully spark a conversation with some new friends they haven't made yet. So we love carrying Uli, which is a fabulous brand. It is woman-owned, so we love supporting them. They hire real artists to make all their branding. And then we also have Faber-Castell, which is a fabulous brand that we've carried for, decades. They also have a fabulous line of markers, pads, notepads, and the last one I'll throw out here is I Heart Art. They have a really, really fun color-changing creation doodle pad. So if a fidget toy is a little less accessible for your child, a doodling pad for them to have at lunch or in between breaks is also something that we'll carry for them as well.
0: Outstanding. We are hanging out with Flavia from Timeless Toys in Lincoln Square right here in Chicago. You can go to timelesstoys.com. 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And we also, in addition to what you were talking about as far as, helping families out, helping them plan, and bringing these wonderful kids, these wonderful toys into their environments, we also want to support small businesses. 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
10: 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This is Driving It Home with Patty Vasquez.
0: Thank you so much for joining us. We continue our conversation with Flavia from Timeless Toys right here in Chicago in the wonderful Lincoln Square neighborhood. Not for nothing, but you've heard me talk about it because I loved living there from 1994 until 2001. One of my favorite communities in the city. I moved to live near my parents on the northwest side, so that's why I don't live there anymore. But my son went to school right in the neighborhood. We had to drive back and forth. Flavia joins us to talk about some of the back-to-school items that she's got, as well as some events we want you to know about in just a moment for educators as well. And Flavia has been telling us about some of the items for kids just starting school to help alleviate those nerves. We're also talking about budgeting. I know it sounds like we're doing this early, but let's face it, back to school season has started, and we want you to be able to like look ahead, go online and go, okay, what am I going to budget for? Put something in a cart, and then figure it out as you go. So Flavia was telling me you've got a couple more items that you want to talk about too. Before we get to is that your favorite
18: yeah.
0: one? I know we've got a couple that we haven't seen as well. Yeah, a bunch of things that we haven't talked about yet.
18: I always feel it's so much fun every time I get to leave the shop because I'm usually just the woman walking around with a big bag of toys. Like, you know, and Timeless Toys has this bright fire engine red logo. So the bags are red. My shirt is red. It's, I feel a little bit like Santa's helper, you know, Christmas in July here. Yeah. So some of the other toys that I have, one of them is the Hanayama Brain Teaser. These are fabulous puzzles. I've talked about them before in the capacity that I went to the Magic Lounge up in Andersonville.
0: Sure.
18: On 5050 North Clark. That's just a plug for the Magic Lounge because I love it. And was sitting up at the bar at the front, and the magicians there had a bunch of these brain teasers that they were passing out. And it was amazing to see, like, oh, we sell these toys. Usually the age recommended to start playing with them is around 10 years old. They're definitely very sophisticated puzzles. But it was wild seeing, you know, 20s, 30s, 40s, 50s adults holding these puzzles being like, what am I doing? But before you know it, people are engaging with these puzzles, whether or not they're actually solving them. Mm-hmm. It's just nice for them to have something in their hands. So yeah, these are beautiful puzzles. They are wooden or metal constructed. They've got really nice weight to them. Again, it's going to fulfill all those tactile sensory needs that some kids are looking for nowadays. We do have a range on different levels, easy to hardest, starting at 1 all the way up to level 6. And then another one next to Hanayama is going to be Smart Games. We love carrying Smart Games as a brand. They have such fabulous toys that really adjust for levels of complexity. Mm-hmm. So with the same game, you can adjust the age range, you can adjust how many players, and you can adjust the level of difficulty from each challenge across their games. We have the IQ Mini because it's small, compact, portable.
0: Yeah.
18: It's fabulous to put, you know, in a little lunchbox or something like that. And if a kid wants to break it out at lunchtime and invite some friends over, invite someone to help them solve one of the challenges, I feel like that's such an easy way to get a conversation starting while you're at school. And in that same vein, we have our craft accessories. This is from Fashion Angels. We have their bag charm crafting kit. And this is a moment where I had to be like, do I know any 12-year-olds personally? I have to ask, like, are the kids still doing bag charms? And the answer is yes.
0: That's great.
18: We have them. You can make your own, you know, challenge your imagination, your creativity, build your own bag charm, have it attached to your backpack, whatever bag you want to bring. And then the last kind of icebreaker toy that I have that I think is going to be great is Spellio. During a toy convention that happened earlier this summer, myself and one of the general managers of the store got to meet the inventor. His name is Max. He is 24, I think.
0: What?
18: He's currently living at home, and he keeps backstock of this product under his bed and his brother's bed. I mean, it's such a great story, but regardless, the game is fabulous. I got to play with my coworkers and we had a blast. This is a game all about speed. You can do it in competition. You can do it cooperatively. It's a great way to learn the fundamentals of the alphabet, to learn what a verb is, what an adjective is, what a noun is. And the idea is that you are trying to spell words as quickly as possible, but words can be three letters.
0: Right.
18: It doesn't have to be like Scrabble where you're racing for points or you're trying to come up with the most complicated words. This was brought into a classroom full of second graders and they had a ball. So it's a super fun, engaging game. I think parents would love playing this with little ones as well. So Spellio is the name of the game. We have a demo open in the store if you ever want to stop by and play. Another thing that we would love to highlight for kids to bring in and kind of take out of their backpack and invite others to play them.
0: I love that pouch because it looks kind of rugged. You know, it could be going camping. Or
18: yes.
0: I mean, it's just got that fun sort of, also important. I bet you a kid like taking that to school or taking it somewhere, it just has that heft to it.
18: Yes.
0: Which is really, I can't explain it. A zippered pouch. And I love that. So that's really, and you mentioned people can stop by and play in the store. I imagine there's a lot to play.
18: Oh, definitely. Yeah. We try to keep as many demos out as we can. Mm-hmm. If we don't have it out on the floor, it's probably in the basement somewhere. So we are more than happy to go grab that. Or you can come talk to any of the play experts at Timeless Toys. We are all Astra certified play experts. Most of our staff have backgrounds in childhood development, childhood psychology, or we have former educators in working in the store. So we are happy to speak to any and everything in the shop.
0: What a great assembly of experts. That's fantastic.
18: Yeah. It's a team of superheroes, truly.
0: And tell me a little bit about I know that there's online shopping as well. Do you guys ship anywhere in the country?
18: We do. Anywhere in the contiguous United States, we are happy to ship for you. That can all be done online, or you can give us a call and we can place that order for you and hopefully get it shipped in the next 2 to 3 business days, I think is what we say.
0: Yeah, because I know that the owner has like been very mindful about how to manage things. Like even when like he knew that tariffs were going to be coming in, pre-ordered like pallets of toys for Christmas. I mean, just really strategic planning on the part of the store, I think, yeah, and management.
18: Definitely. I mean, Scott is just a great man, a great owner, a great father. And I think him having the 2 little boys that he does really helps inform all the decisions. He's able to look, I think, very objectively at the store and be like, OK, as a parent who's going to be facing these issues alongside everyone else, what would I expect from my toy store? And so he really, I think, lets that lead the decision making that he does. Mm-hmm. And then we have Stella doing a bulk of purchasing as well for us. And I think they both in tandem do such a fabulous job on making sure that the store is stocked with what we think feeds the neighborhood the best. So not just the big ticket items, the things that you'll find at big box stores. We really want to focus on our neighborhood, on our community, on being the response to what we hear the parents in our store saying they are looking for.
0: Yeah, that's great. And because, you know, when I think about the time I was living in Lincoln Square, you know, and what it continues to have are small businesses, you know, anything from right beside her, which is a great site. I think they're still in Lincoln Square, the cidery. I met them when they started over a decade ago.
3: No
0: they
3: way.
0: Were on my show when they just started out. I mean, like it might have been a few years in, but it was really fun. It's just fun to watch them grow. Mm-hmm. And a lot of great businesses in the Lincoln Square area. And what I love is at a time when really the toy store is gone, even the big box toy stores have been consumed by, you know, the online retailer that consumes all of our the oxygen and doesn't have that sort of hands-on. And whether it's online or in store, you guys are really dedicated to making sure that people have what they need for their kids in every aspect, whether it's sensory or it's emotional or it's educational or just fun. Mm-hmm. And all of those are fun, too.
18: Yeah, I feel like I usually get in trouble because I love talking about the developmental milestones that make a toy appropriate for a kid. But sometimes it's just because it's fun.
0: Yes.
18: You
0: know, like,
18: you just want it to be fun. You want to have fun playing it, and you want it to be fun for everyone at all ages, adults included, who's playing with it. So, yeah, we try to find a good balance between stocking stuff that's like, whoa, this is just cool. Like, I wish I had that as a kid.
0: Right.
18: And then those things that are like, no, you know, we want to focus on developing fine motor skills and all those other things, too.
0: Well, and imagination is such a, you know, I think we always, with so much on our iPads or on our tablets, our phones, whatever, you know, having those elements of make-believe. Like, I just even remember the Melissa and Doug toys where you're making a cake or you're making a pizza and you're, you know, decide, you know, that was even math sometimes, or even the motor skills that you were mentioning. Mm-hmm. With the, you know, the strings and the blocks and things, just really great stuff all around.
18: Yeah, if we can find a way to kind of sneak the learning into the fun, then we've definitely done our job.
0: Exactly. Yeah. And you have an event for educators coming up on August 28th. Tell us a little bit about that one.
18: Yeah, absolutely. We want to honor all the incredible educators in the city. So we are doing 10% off everything in store.

0: Research shows, on average, car accident victims with a lawyer get over 3 times more money than those without one. Better off with Booha.
1: So it's always great to have those memories, and all the work that you guys do really make an impact on families like ours. So thank you so much for being a part of our conversation today, Favia. And I know that I want folks to stay up to date on current events. TimelessToys.com obviously is a good place to not only order, but also know what's coming up, right?
2: Yeah, absolutely. You can find us on Facebook and Instagram as well. But on the web, or honestly, just feel free to stop by. Make a day of it. Grab something at a cafe, have dinner later in the night, you know, go listen to some music at Old Town School, folk music, you know. There's so much to do in the area. So,
1: and the address again for mine, folks,
2: is 4749 North Lincoln Avenue, right in the heart of Lincoln Square.
1: That's very fun. Well, thank you so much, Fabi, for joining us today and for bringing all the fun toys. I know, I'm like, what am I going to play with before she leaves?
2: Whatever you would like.
1: It's really been a pleasure. And please say hello to everybody back at Timeless Toys. We'd love to welcome you back for anything. What's the next big thing? I guess it's Christmas, but is there anything between now and Christmas?
2: You know, I feel like there are so many great events happening in the square. I feel like after back to school, it's kind of like all engines go on Apple Fest.
1: Yes. Apple Fest is coming up.
2: And the fall will be the big one. Yeah.
1: And Oktoberfest will be another one too. There.
2: Yes.
1: Yeah. It's a lot of fun in Lincoln Square. Mm-hmm. And right in the heart of it, as you mentioned, as Flavia mentioned, is Timeless Toys. Again, timelesstoys.com. If you're in the city, I recommend stopping in because there's fun for everyone.
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4: NBC News Radio, I'm Mark Mayfield. President Trump says he will address the nation in a primetime speech on Thursday. Speaking from the Oval Office Tuesday, he confirmed that election integrity will be among the things that he will cover in the speech.
5: It's really big news. It's really, really big news. And our country has to shape up.
4: On Monday, MS Now reported that the president will claim that declassified intelligence reveals a foreign nation's plot to interfere in the 2020 election. Trump will reportedly be joined by FBI Director Kash Patel and Homeland Security Secretary Mark Wayne Mullen, among others. The president has repeatedly claimed that the 2020 presidential election was stolen and rigged. The U.S. blockade of the Strait of Hormuz is back in effect. That's according to U.S. Central Command. It also comes after the U.S. launched strikes against Iran for the fourth straight day. Earlier, President Trump walked back his plan to impose a 20% toll related to the strait. The president said the now axed toll fee will be replaced by investment deals that the various Gulf states will be making into the United States. Spain is headed to the World Cup final for the first time in almost two decades. Scott Carr has the latest.
6: Spain shut out France 2-0 from Arlington, Texas. Mikel Oyarzabal conveyed a first-half penalty while Pedro Porro scored in the 58th minute, ensuring a win for the Red Fury. Spain's back in the final after winning the tournament against the Netherlands in 2010. On Wednesday, Lionel Messi and the Cup's defending champs, Argentina, will try to take down Harry Kane and the team from England, who are hoping to make the final for the first time since 1966. I'm Scott Carr.
4: And one person is dead and two more are missing after a boat accident in the San Francisco Bay. After initially reporting that 17 people on board the craft were rescued, officials now say only 16 people were recovered, while two remain unaccounted for. You're listening to the latest from NBC News Radio. President Trump says strikes on Iran will continue until he says it's enough. In an interview with Fox News, Trump said Iran's military has been significantly degraded.
7: And they have fight. You know, it's like a great boxer. You think you have him beat, and then all of a sudden he comes back and he gives you a shot.
4: He went on to say the only way to negotiate with Iran is through strength, and threatened that the U.S. would hit bridges and power plants if Iran doesn't negotiate. This comes as the U.S. has reimposed the naval blockade of the Strait of Hormuz and launched strikes against Iran for the fourth straight day. Jay Clayton will be on Capitol Hill today for his confirmation hearing for Director of National Intelligence. Clayton, who serves as the U.S. Attorney for the Southern District of New York, will testify before the Senate Intelligence Committee. Trump appointed Clayton last month to replace Tulsi Gabbard. California will soon give an up to $3,500 rebate on electric cars to boost slower sales later this summer. Michael Kastner explains.
8: The $270 million program covers new EVs up to $50,000 and used EVs up to $25,000, with about a $1,700 discount for the latter. The rebate is part of a $600 million state

0: plan to encourage more zero-emission vehicle purchases after the federal EV tax credit ended. California has already surpassed its 2025 goal of 2.5 million zero-emission vehicle sales. I'm Michael Kastner.
1: And a 67-million-year-old Tyrannosaurus Rex fossil named Gus hit the auction block on Tuesday. Opening bids at Sotheby's in New York started at $19 million and soon soared to a record-setting $50.1 million. The previous record for a fossil sold at auction was a Stegosaurus that went for just shy of $45 million back in 2024. Gus was found in South Dakota in 2021 and restored over the course of several years. It's considered one of the most complete T-Rex fossils ever discovered. Mark Mayfield, NBC News Radio.
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6: Time now for a quick look at our KKNW weather update. Tonight we've got partly cloudy skies with a low of 59. For tomorrow, sunny skies throughout the day and a high of 81. On Thursday, rain and thunderstorms likely, but otherwise partly sunny skies with a high of 73. On Friday, mostly sunny throughout the day with a high of 77. Taking a look at this weekend, we've got Saturday, sunny skies with a high of 76. And on Sunday, sunny skies continue to shine with a high of 76 as well.
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8: 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It is the Matt McNeil Show for your Tuesday. Good to have you with us here today. Next hour, Patrick Cooligan is going to be joining us. It was along with Brett here from the Minnesota Reformer to talk about some things there. Patrick is here today. Patrick is in our FIFA World Cup headquarters right now, keeping track of this. Do you have a score on this game, the France-Spain game?
9: I was told by a little bird it is 1-0 Spain.
8: That would be a massive... Well, okay, would that be a massive upset? Nah, I don't think. It'd be an upset, but because I mean, France is considered to be the best team on the planet right now. But Spain is currently up 1-0 on them. So by the time we probably get to this hour, it's going to be... We'll have a result of final on that.
9: Yeah, it is halftime right now with that match.
8: All righty. Excitement. Tomorrow, I believe it is tomorrow, England and Argentina, and those are your final four, and we'll figure out who's playing who for the World Cup championship, which Trump will come down and say, it's all mine, I take it. I'm going to super glue it to the wall in the Oval Office. It'll be so classy. Classy with a K. Actually, in regards to Trump, classy with a KKK. 952-946-6205. What am I missing here at this point? You don't understand him. I mean, there is a great... Where was that? Let's see here. There was a great meme that was out. Some guy put this out, and it was just spectacular. I got to find it here really quick. And it's just so spot on. He's talking about the evil guy from Game of Thrones, Jeffrey guy. And what he's doing here is he's just... It's all these people. I mean, Lindsey Graham, once again, hey, I'm not going to... I don't celebrate death. I do not. And once again, I said, you know, even all the bad things he did, you know, if there's one thing we can learn is we make sure if you're elderly, if you got an elderly parent or something like that, or grandparent, and they're saying they don't feel well, well, don't wait. Get them to a hospital. But do you know all these Democrats who are out there? It's like, sure, I didn't agree with his policies, but he was just fun to work with. You know, trying to do some sort of eulogy for the person. You don't have to say a thing. Let me repeat that. You do not have to say the thing. And I understand you might want to go to the high ground, but this is how a lot of people have sounded since Sunday. I got to know Jeffrey Bathurnan while he was on the way back from forcing prostitutes to beat each other until under a threat of execution by a crossbow, which I strongly disagree with in his position on. Even though we disagreed on much, he was always willing to negotiate with humor and wit on matters like murdering all the courts and poor people with dragon fire, which I also disagreed with. My heart goes out to his loved ones. You know, it's kind of those things that's, you know, if you can't see what is going on in this world at this point, or if you're just so determined to get brownie points at the expense of the people of this country, well, then I think you're in the wrong business now. Because this isn't politics as it was. We have a new world of politics, and you're either fighting for the people or you're fighting against the people. And that is really where we're at. Republicans want to hurt most of us to give most of the money to a handful of wealthy people. Democrats are trying to get people health care and quality, you know, food assistance and quality education. It really is that simple. And you sitting there and was this what it was like in like 1930s Germany when, you know, it's, you know, I share the, hey, that Nazi, I completely disagreed with him and all what they wanted to do. But, you know, he was a great pinochle player. Was he? Is that, are you that desperate to basically look like I'm on the other side of the aisle? Like I said, I don't celebrate anyone's death. But if I can't, you know, there's the old thing. It's like, oh, I'm not going to say anything nice about Lindsey Graham because of his policies and his positions on things. I'll just not really comment on it and be done with it. I don't have to sit there and try to make it look like, see, I'm a moderate. And just, you know, okay. You see, that's part of the problem of the world that we're in right now. So the good news I got, and I don't have a lot of it, but I'm going to give you a smile file to begin with today. Trump officially has paid E. Jean Carroll $5.6 million that he owed her after a jury found him liable for sexual abuse and defamation. Once again, in a civil court, they found Trump guilty of rape. More than 3 years after the jury's verdict, the president transferred $5,625,000 to Carroll on July 9th, according to a court filing submitted in the case on Tuesday. 3 years ago, a unanimous 9-person jury found Trump liable for sexually assaulting and defaming E. Jean Carroll. Today, we are pleased to report that she has received the damages payment the jury awarded her as a result of that verdict, said Roberta Kaplan, the attorney representing Carroll, in a statement. So, now, could that be why? Could that, the fact that he can no longer say she's lying, that he had to pay her, after court case after court case, after appeal, that he had to pay E. Jean Carroll? Is that the reason why we are bombing Iran? Maybe. It might be. It might be, and I'm going to talk about this coming up later in the show, it might be why we're about to go down authoritarian avenue here with his speech on Thursday night, by what it sounds like. But, you know, at that one brief moment, you know, he can't argue anymore. A civil court found Trump guilty of raping a woman and then defaming her. And you can't, there is nothing you can say. It's been through appeals process after appeals process after appeals process. Trump was given every opportunity to prove that there was something wrong with the verdict, and he could not do it. He is guilty. He's a rapist. And by the sounds of things, he raped a lot of kids, too. He sure did. And you're standing by him. You are enabling him. Ugh, you're horrible people. But good news, E. Jean Carroll finally gets a little bit of justice. Although, she had to do the Andy Dufresne sewer crawl to get there. So I appreciate her integrity and fortitude, and may all his victims get the justice that they deserve. There is another thing I wanted to mention here before. I'm going to get to Operation Cluster F here as well. That's going to come up in the next segment. But I wanted to talk about the inflation numbers that came out today. Because, come on. All right. Inflation in the U.S. eased last month. This is the report. Eased last month as the cost of energy and filling up the pump fell, but questions remain over well. It provides short-lived, due to the renewed conflict in the Middle East. Prices still rose 3.5% for the year in June, according to Bureau of Labor Statistics. Now, inflation is supposed to be at like 2.9. Now, just, a little bit of economics 101. The entire concept is that you, in a given year, would see your salary increase 3% to go along with this. I mean, you're a good worker. You work all the time. You do your job. You should see your standard raise. Your standard raise should be, the entire concept of this was around, 3%. Which would factor in with the cost of living, which is supposed to be at highest 3%, but should be lower than that. And by the way, the rest of these countries in the world, they're not nearly as high with inflation as we are. And the reason why is because a lot of them already have green energy options already in place. Funny story. Well, not funny. Terrifying and tragic, considering Trump is actually paying taxpayer money to shut down wind farms right now, which we could be using to generate energy. But he's stupid. He's a moron. So we'll just kind of skip on past that for the time being. I want to go back to this idea. So at 3.5, it's still higher than it's supposed to be. So all these guys patting themselves on the back because they said it was supposed to be 3.8. It was supposed to be down 4.2 from May. But here is where I am going to call bull. They're arguing that the reason why inflation dropped was because gas prices. And I've already seen two people with their analytics on this, and they basically have said, for this to be kind of true, gas prices should have dipped below $3 a gallon. Spoiler alert, in June, they didn't. Most of June, gas prices were between $3.75 and $4 plus a gallon for most of June. So, yeah, the gas prices didn't ease in June that much. This, I feel, is a completely and totally fabricated number. And once again, we generally get this from the White House. They're very consistent about this. They'll say something like, oh, we had unemployment was down. We did great. There were so many people that were hired. And then, hey, we have to revise those last month's numbers down. Oh, we have to revise them down again 2 months later. That's what they do. I don't see how in any way, shape, or form, considering that, once again, gas was, I believe, at 306 when Biden left office. It was at 310 or so a year ago. So it still was

0: spike in prices. And I also can say this, and I imagine many people who are listening to me can also understand this. I do the shopping in my house. I do the grocery shopping. You know, generally I'll do this. If I have to go get other stuff, I'll go to those stores too. Hardware store, something like that. I know prices are high. I know they are much higher. I didn't see any significant drop in prices in June. I didn't at all. As a matter of fact, it was interesting. I was up north at my cabin for the last week of June, and I head up to the fine Super One in Virginia, Minnesota, which is a humdinger of a grocery store. And I went through there. Now, I had fewer days there. We had people, less people over the entire time we're going to be there. We had fewer days that we're going to be there. I bought less groceries than I usually buy. And it was basically the same exact price. That was in mid-June. It was the same price as I was if it was 2 years ago, if I was staying for three extra days and I had four extra people there. Don't tell me prices are going down. That's not a top of the line grocery store. That's not one of those carpeted grocery stores. No. That's kind of a working man's grocery store. And so I'm not buying it. This whole 3.5%, you know, inflation, I'm going to guess it came in higher in the 4 range, and they're basically just desperately lying to the American people to prevent people from realizing how horrible things are going right now in this country. Speaking of which, Operation Cluster F when I come back. It's the Matt McNeil Show.
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0: It is the Matt McNeil Show. 952-946-6205. 952-946-6205. Let's head on over to Operation Cluster F, the latest on what's going on in the Middle East. I want to actually start with this observation. This was one of the, and I read in the morning, because the U.S. news media is kind of garbage when it comes to coverage of the war with Iran. And so I'm reading The Guardian, I'm reading The Independent, I'm reading the BBC, and I read Al Jazeera, and I kind of get a better idea of what's going on out there. You definitely get a more full idea, because I would say most of the news media in this country only reports about 25% of what's actually going on. And that's frankly that's part of the problem. So a complete lack of real analysis. And so this one, I believe, was Al Jazeera put this guy put this out. He said the toll bidding war over the strait exposes a lack of coherent U.S. strategy. The U.S. threat to impose tolls on ships in the Strait of Hormuz is really indicative of how the U.S. went into this conflict without any coherent or clear strategy, according to Rob Geist Pinfold of King's College in London. Washington and its allies have maintained that the Strait of Hormuz must remain free, open international waterway. But in recent days, Trump has responded to Tehran's aggression with threats of charging a 20% toll for cargo moving through the strait. It's really a strange dynamic, said Penfold, told Al Jazeera, noting that the U.S. has consistently underestimated Iran's capacity to set the regional agenda. And as a result, we see the U.S. floundering and coming up with some of these frankly strange and ideological declarations from Trump. Instead of opening the waterway, the U.S. has ended up in a bidding war with Iran, he explains, essentially copying the exact tactics it set out to stop, which, once again, that was the case. Now, I will say this. Enough people around him must have even said, we can't really do this. How are we going to do this? Plus, my guess is going to be the constantly sighing leaders of most of the Middle Eastern countries that deal with Trump in a more positive light had to go to him. It's like, no, we're not going to do this. I'll get to what he said, but I mean, that is the truth. I mean, there is no strategy here. I said this morning when I made a post, Trump is a drunk in a bar at 2 a.m. throwing haymakers in a dark bar that he really can't see what he's doing, desperately trying to get a hit on something, and he realizes he's fighting the coat rack. That's where we're at right now. There is no strategy here. And I think on one side, I think Trump wants to walk away from this. On the other side, I think, I don't know, maybe they're convinced that they can somehow land troops on these islands, steal the oil, fill up a bunch of tankers, take the money themselves, and get out of there, and then act as if, oh, see, we're there. This is not going to be like Venezuela, where you can maintain with military occupation, you know, the city center and the shipping areas for the oil industry. You know, once again, in Venezuela, the United States is pretty much ignoring most of the country, and that's a problem. And I've been reading a little bit more on that, on how that can come back and bite us pretty badly. But you've got that problem. I mean, you're not going to be able to do that in Iran. They're going to be constantly shooting at our troops. And the last thing you need is military people getting gunned down because they're trying to pump oil into ships. Trump says he's backed down from his threat that ships would have to pay his 20% fee for the U.S. for security in the Strait of Hormuz, replacing with what he described as an investment in trade talks with the Gulf Arab states. As U.S. and Iranian airstrikes resume for a third day, he didn't explain any of that, by the way. The president said he's decided to scrap the toll based on highly productive conversations with the Middle Eastern leadership and touted massive investments just 5 hours before the toll was supposed to come into effect. He said the U.S. would continue to blockade the Iranian ports. He said in remarks that he met with the Iraqi prime minister in the White House that he did not believe anybody should charge a fee, but at the same time, it's not fair that we're protecting the strait for the entire world. A strait that you basically made unsafe when you started bombing them, you moron. The abrupt U-turn came as 3 days of U.S. strikes and Iranian retaliation on U.S. allies in the Middle East in the fiercest exchange in weeks, which threatened to pull the region back into all-out war. It's an all-out war! You don't have to, there's no speculation, it's all out. As a matter of fact, I got coming up here in a second, you'll see, okay? U.S. military launched strikes on Iran starting early on Tuesday morning, continuing until midday. Said it fire hour operations early on Tuesday hit targets across Iran. You know, you're sure you might be getting some things, but you're mostly just a bug on a windshield of a semi at this point. It's just too big of a country. You need to, if you're going to take on Iran, you're going to need to get boots on the ground. There's just no other way around it. And maybe, hopefully, it won't be as bad. It's hard. There's a lot of weird military analysis going on about this, that their feeling is maybe some of Iran would surrender fairly quickly. Other areas, not so much. I don't know. But once again, none of the countries that Trump has claimed are going to give us major economic deals have verified any of that. All right. Here's where, you know, the game's over at this point. A state broadcaster in Iran is quoting the deputy foreign minister as saying that Iran is under no obligation to adhere any longer to the MOU with the U.S. and the MOU no longer stands. America not only violated the Memorandum of Understanding, but also dismantled it. The failure to implement one of the clauses was enough to collapse the entire Memorandum of Understanding. Now the Americans have violated all of its obligations. It's over. There is no peace. And here is the very legit problem. So I want to, let's go back in time here. The MOU was actually not us. Iran already did not trust us. And so other countries, Pakistan, Egypt, Turkey, Saudi Arabia, and I believe it's Qatar, got together and put together the MOU, the Memorandum of Understanding, after talking with Iran, putting it out there. They put their necks out to get this done. And because the Iranians didn't want it, they didn't trust Trump the last time. And so now Trump has done this, and now Trump has torpedoed this. I just do not see any way, shape, or form outside of a military conquest and a full outright surrender of Iran how this is going to be over anytime soon. Because now even the people who are on good terms with Iran are not going to be trusted, because they know no matter what Pakistan or Saudi Arabia or Turkey or Egypt says, it comes down to the knucklehead in the Oval Office. And if he's not going to follow through on what he is signing, which once again, he signed the MOU, well, it's just a matter of time before it gets worse. Meanwhile, out to the Strait, there are, the Iranians, who basically still have no military capability whatsoever, somehow managed to hit two of the oil tankers from the United Arab Emirates, I believe it was. One of them was on fire for a while. That's not good. The Strait of Hormuz recorded the lowest navigational passage of ships since the beginning of the MOU June 17th. Only four ships passed since this morning. Only four. It was at 120 before Johnny Knucklehead there in the White House decided to start bombing it. It's at four. There is a major energy crisis starting to form. And according to marine traffic, platform damage to the passage included an oil tanker and three container ships. So I guess we'll have to split the one oil tanker amongst the rest of the world at this point. It's not going to get any better anytime soon. We'll take a break. Come on back. It is the Matt McNeil Show.
5: NBC News Radio. I'm Mark Mayfield. ICE agents are being instructed to pause most vehicle stops following two deadly shootings involving agents in less than a week. Reports say the directive will remain in place until agents receive additional training. President Trump says strikes on Iran will continue until he says it's enough. In an interview with Fox News, Trump said Iran's military has been significantly degraded.
6: And they have fight. You know, it's like a great boxer. You think you have him beat, and then all of a sudden he comes back and he gives you a shot.
5: He went on to say the only way to negotiate with Iran is through strength, and threatened that the U.S. would hit bridges and power plants if Iran doesn't negotiate. This comes as the U.S. has reimposed the naval blockade of the Strait of Hormuz and launched strikes against Iran for the fourth straight day. And the Mega Millions jackpot is rolling over again. There was no grand prize winner Tuesday night, so the next drawing on Friday will be worth at least $672 million. Mark Mayfield, NBC News Radio.
0: It's the Matt McNeil Show, Tuesday and Thursdays at 5 p.m. and overnights at 2 a.m. on 1150 a.m. KKNW. I sort through the stunning level of unbelievable ineptitude coming from Sleepy McOrange Cankle, his sideshow of freaks, leeches, and substance abusers, and the mind-numbing stupidity that haunts our news feeds. We also take time to make sure we point out that Trump is hurting all of us right now, so stay informed and stay vigilant. Consider me documentation for the eventual trials at the Hague. It's the Matt McNeil Show, afternoon drives and overnights right here on 1150 a.m. KKNW.
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12: Time now for a quick look at our KKNW weather update. Tonight we've got partly cloudy skies with a low of 59. For tomorrow, sunny skies throughout the day and a high of 81. On Thursday, rain and thunderstorms likely, but otherwise partly sunny skies with a high of 73. On Friday, mostly sunny throughout the day with a high of 77. Taking a look at this weekend, we've got Saturday, sunny skies with a high of 76. And on Sunday, sunny skies continue to shine with a high of 76 as well.
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0: 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I'm looking forward to that. I love going down and seeing my bestie in Chicago. I'll be on Patty's show in the evening in Chicago. Looking forward to that coming up here on Friday. And of course, I'm live right now in Minneapolis, St. Paul on AM 950, the Progressive Voice of Minnesota. It is the Matt McNeil Show. Good to have you with us here today. By the way, we got a reflecting pool update. They have drained the pool, and funny story, you know how they said there's a 300-foot gash in the pool? That doesn't seem to exist. There is no 300-foot gash in there. But do you know what is on there? Tire tracks. That's right. Tire tracks. That is from when Trump, the stupidest man who has ever been in politics, decided that as they were putting down the sealant, which was still the wrong sealant on the reflecting pool, and that sealant, even though it was the wrong sealant, hadn't cured yet, he wanted to go for a little drive like freaking Homer Simpson in the presidential car, and so they drove across the reflecting pool bottom, and there are actually noticeable tire tracks in the reflecting pool sealant on the bottom. That is why the thing failed. It's because Trump is an idiot. But hey, once again, and we're going to get into this, that it doesn't matter for the 20% of the population of this country who just fervently want to believe he's right, because there is that nature of people. I mean, there was an amazing study that was done, a psychological study, where people were asked to, and if you've not heard about the study, I'll try to find that. There's a great little video on it. There was a study done, I believe in California, it was a college study, where people were required to go into a room and do menial tasks. And we're just talking like, you know, putting spools back into spool holders, rotating pegs on a board, nothing exciting. And they did this for like an hour, and it was insanely boring. And what ended up happening is they had two separate groups. Then they gave one group of people, they said, okay, hey, the person that's supposed to introduce the next person into to do this, they're not here. So could you go on out there and do this and it, make it sound like it's great fun? What they're about to do is great fun. So go tell them, go in there. It's great fun. Don't explain what they're going to do, but it's just going to be great fun, and we'll give you a dollar for it. And the other group of people were told to do the same thing, only they were given $20 for that. And one of the things that's really interesting is that like a month later, they went back and asked these people what they thought about the activity they did, which was once again this boring, menial thing. The people that got the $20, they all thought it was boring still, because, and their argument, their internal monologue was basically, hey, I got paid $20 to tell people it was exciting. It wasn't exciting, but I got my $20. The people that got paid $1 all had convinced themselves that they basically had a great time. It was a lot of fun, because they couldn't use the money element for it. And so they basically, they themselves brainwashed themselves into thinking that this was great. And here we are with Trump. with that 20% of America, because that's what it is. They all see that this is horrible, but because they have to come to grips with, and don't get me wrong, there is of that 20%, I'm going to guess half of them are just racist pigs, and they love Trump because he's a racist, and they love racism, and they think this is going to be the return of slaves and stuff like that. But the other ones, they basically have convinced themselves of a world where it's not a laughable existence as we have it. It is, you know, Trump has always been right because they can't put those two things together. Why did I vote to hurt people? Why did I vote against my own best interest? Why did I vote to basically protect this pedophile liar? Well, he's not all those things. He's just misunderstood, and I wasn't a bad person. That's exactly what it is. George Conway made the point. Donald Trump has done a lot of terrible things to this country, but over the last decade, there is one of the most insidious of all. Trump has taught Americans that cruelty is strength, that resentment is identity, and that hating other people somehow makes you superior. Exactly. And that is why, because when faced with the fact that that's it, that's why these people honestly do think there is a 300-foot gash in the bottom of the reflecting pool, even though there's not one there. It's because they are so invested here that for them to actually have to come back and realize, oh my God, what a mistake I've made, is just too hard for their brain to realize. And you can do that back in the 1950s with a psychological study with a dollar. And these guys, this is how you people have people who are dirt poor, directly hurt by Trump and Republican politics, and they're saying, do it to me again! That's just who they are. I bring this up because I want to prep you all for what's about to happen. Because Thursday night, Trump is going to be making a little speech here, and it's already pretty much known that this is going to be the beginning of his war on the election. It's clear, and I've talked about this, I talked about this last week, the only way Trump gets held accountable, well, there's actually two ways. One is he loses the midterm elections and the Democrats start major investigations into him and he can't stop it. The other one is, funny, the International Criminal Court, which, by the way, Marco Rubio is currently trying to basically get dissolved because they don't want them holding people accountable. It really is that simple. Trump is an anomaly. A guy who's constantly effed up his entire life, a narcissistic, self-serving jackass of magnitudes we can't even comprehend. And whereas this guy should have failed 100 times over already in his life, he probably should be in jail. He should be bankrupt. He has managed to thrive because he gets people to enable him. And he never has to face consequences. So what's coming down the line on Thursday is something we've been talking about here. He's going to come on out and say that it sounds like particularly he's going to target Georgia, the state of Georgia, and not some individual named Georgia. That would be weird. But no, the state of Georgia. And he's going to basically come on out, and because he is a man baby, who's been having a six-year temper tantrum at this point because he lost in 2020, so angry that he basically sent a mob to try to burn down the Capitol and kill House members and Senate members to stop them we have a hard time sometimes discussing it like that. He wanted them to burn down the Capitol, kill a few senators, kill a few House members, and then hope that would have derailed the implementation of President Biden. He did. He did. He did. But he has to stop this election. And so he's got Pulte. This is the guy that connected to the construction family that is basically just, once again, a troll that's an enabler. He took over Tulsi Gabbard's job. He was housing and urban housing and development, or house financing or something like that. That was his job. And now he's in charge of intelligence. They've already come up with the lies. They've already come up with false truths. We've seen this with ICE. We've already seen this with ICE. They do this all the time. It's like, oh, these angry, violent protesters try to kill ICE agents. Okay, well, where's your evidence in court? And they prosecute the people in the media. They get Fox News. They get the conservative news outlets to CBS to run with it and attack these people. And then they get their day in court. And, oh, well, we don't have any evidence. We're not going to pursue any charges. Can you allow us to still prosecute them later, though? And then judges pretty quick are like, no, we're done. And no, at no point does CBS or Fox News run the, hey, I guess we were completely wrong about these protesters. That's what they're doing. They are making up a crisis which is fake. Donald Trump called up the Secretary of State and Governor of Georgia. I need you to cheat and find me 11,000 votes. Because he lost. The Republicans in the state, to give them credit, did their due diligence. And I think was it two full recounts, hand recounts in the state. Joe Biden won it each time. Remember in Arizona, where they had politicians that were helping them out, they basically brought in the cyber ninjas who stole all the voter data from Arizona, shipped it up to their hard drives in Montana, and then basically came back out and said, oh, by the way, at the end of it, Biden actually won like another 30 votes. They found that Biden actually had won by a larger margin. But they were so insistent, and every day it was, we're looking for bamboo ballots. And if you talk to MAGA people today, they are still convinced that all the ballots were bamboo, that somehow the Chinese had made an entire set of ballots that matched everyone's voter data that was able to get submitted, and yeah, and still got a lot of Republicans elected. But you see, they don't want to talk about that part of it, because those parts of the ballots, of those bamboo ballots, was okay. It's just the fact that any Democrat won doesn't, that infuriates them. And this is why we are at where we're at. They have to stop Democrats from being able to win. And they can't do it. They're already, the reason why he's about to do this on Thursday is because he knows that the election's not going to turn around. I mean, look at Susan Collins up in Maine right now. A horrible situation with the person that was shot up there. But the Democrats done everything in their power there with the candidates and stuff they've had. And she still is, I mean, they could put any Democratic candidate. I think Susan Collins is going to lose Maine. It's pretty clear that not only will the House go back to the Democrats with a large majority, but there's a very good chance that the Senate could be a 2 or 3 seat majority for the Democrats. And so he has to stop that. They has to stop that right now. So they're going to make up a bunch of lies. We're going to describe every one of us as communists that hate America, that if you vote Democrat, and this is what they kind of believe anyway, that if you don't agree with them, that you're a commie and you need to be jailed. And this is where it's going to get interesting. I think part of what they want to do is they want this country to explode. They want 60% of this country, 70% of this country to be in the streets marching. And they want to be able to lock people up in cages and declare martial law. Because they are making up lies about the American voting system. Because they cannot control. Reminder, Trump, before the election, said, you elect me, we will never have another election in this country again. That was his words. And now he's trying to make this happen. He's trying to take away your basic right. Now, once again, we can also get into the, you know, academic element of the fact that, well, the Constitution very clearly says elections are run by the states. That is not a debate. But he's going to try to make an argument that we found all this fraud. We're not going to show it to anyone. We're not going to show it to any judge. We're not going to show it to anyone. But you have to trust us, and henceforth, we have to take over the elections and purge the voting rings. It's clear that they're not going to get that one bill he wants to get passed that basically would purge the voter rolls of all the women. He wants that passed because he wants to purge the voter rolls of all the women. But this is basically the beginning of the end of democracy, I think. I think that unless And here's where you got to take a deep breath. And I'm in Minnesota, so I'm thinking about the four worthless Republican U.S. House members we have here. Unless they stand up to Trump when he says, your state's not going to vote, we're going to tell you who won. Unless we are banking on the integrity of morally bankrupted people who basically have the evidence that Trump has raped children, and they still don't say, you know, that's a deal breaker.

0: there are going to be a lot of Republican politicians who are going to try to portray themselves as some kind of nuanced, somehow misunderstood. I was never really for that when the consequences of this all come down. But the reality is, come Friday morning, pay attention to who's talking and what they're saying. It is the Matt McNeil Show.
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0: It is the Matt McNeil Show. I want to go back in history and just, we have numerous examples of this, where you have clearly an evil threat rising in a political in arena that is threatening to take over the political arena and change it from an elected democracy to an authoritarian regime. And I'm going to go back to that first thing, that meme I talked about earlier, where if you can't, I mean, like I said, I get you desperately want to look like you're on the side of the other guys, that you're not consumed by partisan politics, but you never saw the people we remember today from the 1930s in Germany are not the people who sit there and said when a Nazi died in office, oh, well, you know, we agreed to disagree on some things, but he was a card. We used to have the best jokes as he was getting ready to vote to take away my rights. We don't remember those people because those were what they call co-conspirators. Okay, what we remember are the people who are saying, this is horrible, these people are wrong, we need to stop them immediately. And those people either ended up dead because the authoritarian regime didn't like their voices, or they had to flee for their lives and get out of Germany at that time. You may downplay this as, well, it's not that bad, and granted, once again, individual situations. But if you're going to have a president try to throw out the potential of a midterm election because he already knows that he's going to lose and he's going to basically get thrown out of office because he's so bad at what he does, and you don't look at any Republican who doesn't immediately condemn it and say, no, that's not America, and say, hey, we agree to disagree. They're for tyranny, and I guess I'm a little for tyranny too, because I just don't want to say they're horrible and wrong. I'm tired of Democrats who keep sitting there thinking they can revisit their legacy after the fact and turn them into a strong voice against aggression, when all they were doing is, can I get you another fluff pillow? I've said enough. 952-946-6205, 952-946-6205. We are dealing with tyranny here. Federal immigration officials have been instructed to stop pulling over vehicles until further notice, according to a Homeland Security source, following the two recent deadly shootings in Texas and Maine, during which officials shot and killed immigrants in vehicles. Other news outlets, including Fox and CNN, confirmed that officials nationwide received the instructions, with the former reporting some vehicle stops would be allowed to target the most egregious criminal aliens. Homeland Security source told The Guardian the email did not include much explanation of why the immigration officials were told to stop pulling vehicles. Oh, I know why. Because you're killing people. On Monday morning, 26-year-old Juan Sebastian Guerrero was shot and killed in Immigration and Customs Enforcement agents in Maine. I am not going to suggest you watch that video. They killed him in front of his kids, who were wearing bluey PJs. They killed him in front of his kids, took his lifeless body, dragged it out of the car. It flops into the street, and they put handcuffs on him. They did this while his kids were in the car. Now, anyone that supported this and supports this and made this happen, oh, I'm sure most people are like, well, I didn't want that to happen. Screw you. We told you this was going to happen. And you said, you libs are, it's Trump derangement syndrome. And now it's happening. And you're like, well, I still stand with ICE. Do you? Do you? If you can't look at the people who enabled this and call them evil to the freaking core, which they are, I don't want to hear how good their lawn bowling was. I don't want to hear how they played a magnificent oboe. This is wrong. Speaking of wrong, intestinal distress. Well, what better way to talk about parasites in our system right now than, well, an actual parasite in our system? State and federal officials work to identify the source of a recent outbreak of intestinal illness, cyclosporiasis. Michigan health officials have identified lettuce and green salads as a potential culprit. Uh-oh. Early information has shown lettuce is a common product that regularly comes up during the investigation. So apparently the lettuce is bad. They haven't... Taco Bell apparently has been taking some heat there. Now, I mean... intestinal distress in Taco Bell. I mean, isn't there an intestinal distress chalupa? I mean, they serve it with sour cream. It's delicious. It's absolutely delicious. Okay, nothing against a fine Taco Bell, although I don't know if I'd be buying them right now unless you don't have any plans for the next few days. To tell you how bad this is, first of all, I should say that John, RFK Jr.'s CDC, there was a department that dealt with stuff like this. They dramatically cut that staff. And so last year, from January until June, there was only like 259 cases of this so far in the United States. Because of Robert F. Kennedy Jr. and his management of the CDC, there are 7,000 cases of this right now. And it is not slowing down. But he's telling you, he's probably saying, go eat it. It's delicious. It will make you healthier. I consider it protein. Or has Dr. Oz put out another, horse caboose video where he's, let me show you how to squat on down. Really? Really, Dr. Oz? You guys are weird. And because they're weird, and because we put weirdos into these positions, we all now have explosive diarrhea at our fingertips. Wash your hands, kids. Now, I will say this. Let me say this really quickly, because this actually is good news. I do like when they say this. Given the historic links between this and packaged salads, greens, here are some recommended safety measures. Purchase whole heads of lettuce. Do buy whole heads of lettuce rather than pre-washed. Discount the outer layers before preparing the lettuce. Throw away the outer two or three layers, okay? Wash the inner leaves. Thoroughly wash the remaining inner leaves under clean running water and prioritize cooking if at all possible. But stay away from, like, the bag salads and the pre-chopped stuff. You might want to do that for the time being. And, yeah, be careful out there because help ain't coming from the feds. Chicago, Seattle, talk to you tomorrow. Minneapolis, St. Paul, hour two up next.
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5: I'm Dr. Anthony Lizowitz, and this is Climate Connections. People across the world are signing up to be online walrus detectives. They're scanning hundreds of thousands of satellite images of the Arctic to find and count the blubbery tusked animals. Rod Downey is with the nonprofit WWF, which partnered with the British Antarctic Survey to launch the Walrus from Space project. He says walruses are under threat as human activity in the Arctic increases and climate warming melts the sea ice they use for breeding and resting.
6: Despite being such big, powerful animals, they're really increasingly vulnerable to climate change as the sea ice is literally melting out from beneath them.
5: To study how warming will affect walruses and take action to protect them, scientists need to know how many walruses there are now and where they live. 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Donnie hopes that this project can help people learn more about the Arctic and feel like they're making a difference.
6: Having something really practical to do that will contribute towards the science and ultimately contribute towards the conservation of an iconic Arctic species is just a great opportunity.
5: Climate Connections is produced by the Yale Center for Environmental Communication. To learn more about climate change, visit climateconnections.org.

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1: Shot and killed after officials said he allegedly drove in the direction of an agent. That happened just days after a Mexican immigrant was fatally shot during a traffic stop in Houston. In both instances, officials said the men killed were not the intended targets. The move to end vehicle stops will only be temporary until ICE agents receive new training. I'm Mark Mayfield.
2: President Trump has paid E. Jean Carroll the $5 million court judgment that he owes her. More from Sarah Lee Kessler.
3: The New York writer has collected the money more than 3 years after a Manhattan jury found Trump liable for sexually abusing her decades ago and then defaming her when she went public with it in 2019. The funds were being held in an escrow account, and with interest, Carroll has collected more than $5.6 million. Trump claims he didn't know Carroll, despite photos that show otherwise, and that he didn't commit any wrongdoing. I'm Sarah Lee Kessler.
2: R. Kelly is asking President Trump to commute his 30-year prison sentence. The disgraced R&B star made the formal request for clemency, stopping short of seeking a full pardon. Stock futures are edging higher this morning. Michael Kastner, NBC News Radio. The Writers Guild of America is officially fighting to block Paramount Skydance's pending $111 billion acquisition of Warner Brothers Discovery. More from Scott Carr.
4: A lawsuit filed by the Writers Guild comes just a day after 12 Democratic state attorneys general also filed an antitrust lawsuit to block the merger. The Writers Guild of America, East and West, allege the takeover violates federal antitrust law and would cause specific harm to writers. The lawsuit says the merger would reduce opportunities, lower pay, and worsen working conditions for writers. Meanwhile, Paramount officials argue the merger would expand opportunities for writers, not shrink them. I'm Scott Carr.
2: Second quarter earnings are out for five of America's biggest banks. Matt Mattinson has more.
5: J.P. Morgan, the country's largest bank, notched the highest quarterly profit in U.S. banking history with a 41% jump to $21.2 billion. Bank of America reported a net income of $9.1 billion, up 27% from last year. Citigroup reported its highest quarterly revenue in a decade with a 45% jump and a net income of $5.8 billion. Wells Fargo is up 17% from a year earlier at a net income of $6.4 billion. Finally, Goldman Sachs profits rose 78% with net earnings of $6.6 billion.
2: Today's National Day may have you running for the candy aisle. More from Bree Tennis.
6: Today is National Gummy Worm Day. German candy company Trolli says they're an evolution of the gummy bear, but they're not related. They were invented in 1981, but back then they were called gummy squiggles. And make no mistake, there's nothing healthy about them. Corn syrup, sugar, gelatin, flavoring, and food coloring. They're not vegetarian, not vegan. They're super high in sugar and calories, but they're fruity and sweet.
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7: Time now for a quick look at our KKNW weather update. Tonight we've got partly cloudy skies with a low of 59. For tomorrow, sunny skies throughout the day and a high of 81. On Thursday, rain and thunderstorms likely, but otherwise partly sunny skies with a high of 73. On Friday, mostly sunny throughout the day with a high of 77. Taking a look at this weekend, we've got Saturday, sunny skies with a high of 76. And on Sunday, sunny skies continue to shine with a high of 76 as well.
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0: If you don't know, Mitch was rushed to the hospital like a month ago after he was found unconscious. Then there's been no real update on his condition for weeks, which led to all kinds of rumors and conspiracy theories. But yesterday, he finally gave proof of life by releasing this photo. Woo! First of all, thank God he's still hot as hell. Mitch, he also put out a statement saying, I didn't break any bones or suffer a concussion. I didn't have a heart attack or a stroke. I don't have any tumors or hemorrhages. My brain is not a pile of lukewarm oatmeal. I am not damp and covered in bruises like a peach left in the washing machine. I have no trouble recognizing my own name when it is shouted by nurses into my working ear. My skin is not sloughing off in scaly sheets like a Komodo dragon. I am not molting. I merely made love too hard with my 900-year-old schlong. So, that's not good. Good for him.
1: Good guy.
2: Oh my.
1: Ike Barinholtz.
3: I like him. For Kimmel. Yeah. Wow. I bring in the backup immediately.

0: That would be Johnny.
1: No.
2: The song says you're our favorite whore.
1: I know how to diagram that sentence, and you are the whore referenced in that song.
0: Listen, shut your pie hole just for a moment. We were just explaining to young Sam, this is not the way radio used to be. Look at all this f***ery, and then I come down to fresh f***ery in the morning. Mm-hmm. Just a light dusting of the morning headlines I haven't even gotten to yet. Right-wing outlet says Trump will claim incoming speech that Ossoff and Warnock were illegally elected.
2: Yep.
0: Oil prices soar as Trump vows straight blockade. Trump resets war clock with message to Congress. Okay.
2: Is that legal?
1: No,
2: I want to find out if that's legal.
1: I don't think so.
2: I don't think it works that way.
0: No.
1: That's not how any of this works.
0: No. So even Republicans are calling bolt on this Mitch McConnell picture, which, Jody, you know, I'm an aficionado of the plastic surgery. I was like, wow, where do you get a facelift with a month? And even Ron Johnson said, this is an old photo. You could tell his face is not. First of all, who's taken out on a stretcher unconscious and they're in a plaid shirt and jeans sitting up with no medical equipment anywhere? Oh, my God.
2: Elaine Chao had her fist up his ass.
0: Yes. And, like, is it a puppeting?
2: Yeah.
1: I thought there were three arms because there was one photo where she had three arms.
0: Oh, it was a puppeteer thing. Mm-hmm. Everybody called AI. It's like everything they do just makes it worse. You're like,
1: I want video.
2: The Washington Post this morning published an AI analysis of that photo, and they found absolutely nothing that suggested it was AI.
0: Except for the fact that the photo is obviously old.
2: They went through like the metadata of the photo and all of that.
0: Here's Ron Johnson. This is Republican.
3: I saw a picture that I'm not sure I believe is actually Mitch McConnell from the hospital after I've heard and what I've seen. Do you believe Mitch McConnell is the one who said, I'm okay, here's the picture of my wife, Elaine Chao, and I in that hospital bed?
4: Well, I just heard from some other source that was a older photo. So I really don't know. I haven't talked to Mitch. I certainly wish he and his family well. I hope he can recover.
1: I want video proof.
2: That's what Chris said yesterday.
0: Yeah. And also, George Conway made a good point. Many people, including George Conway, astutely noticed Senator McConnell's statement failed to include condolences on the passing of his dear friend and colleague, Lindsey Graham. It was like this was prepared weeks ago and rushed out. I mean, it was when there started being so much heat about WTF, where is he, and Governor Beshear saying, I'm going to call a special election, then suddenly they rush out this photo that pretty much everyone has called BS.
1: And then
0: BS
1: hours
0: on.
1: Later, he talked about Lindsey Graham. They did release a statement.
2: Oh, someone else said they had another 20-minute phone call with him yesterday.
0: No, they did not.
2: Yes, they did. Yes.
0: I heard
2: Thomas Massey said, yes, everybody should. Thomas Massey said everybody should have a public 20-minute phone call with him.
1: Beshear needs to go to the hospital.
0: Yeah. Did you see Scott Jennings was like taking a victory lap? I'm like, just hold on there, Skippy. Because this is just looking worse. Mm-hmm. And I mean, no one believes anything. Trump is going to give this complete bull speech Thursday night, right? With declassified information about 2020. Oh, my God.
2: Well, if it's declassified, then everybody else in Congress who has seen it can talk about it and debunk it.
0: Senator Angus King said this morning, they're not allowed. He goes out and lies, they're not allowed to talk about the classified.
1: If it's still classified.
2: Right.
1: But he's saying
2: if he's declassifying it.
0: Yeah, I know. He's saying in the past, Trump tells all these lies, and they're not allowed to go, no, that's the horse. That's not what the intelligence says. And so, and he just counts on whatever percentage of his stupid base is going to believe whatever he says Thursday night. So, again, with the and first of all, a lot of people, how many times can we make this point, Jody? The Obama administration was in charge in 2016, and he won, right? Well, not fairly, but with Russian interference, which, by the way, President Obama wanted to be able to tell the American people. And guess who said no? Mitch McConnell.
2: That's right.
0: Because he is a traitor, just like this entire party. And so anyway, but what you call it? And then the Trump administration was in charge in
1: 2020.
0: Thank you. And then what do you call Joe Biden's in 2024? So he's saying the ones that were run by,
2: of course,
0: Democrats were fair
2: because for for Trump, the you know, if he loses, it's always by nefarious reasons.
0: Right.
2: If he wins, it's because he's right. He's the greatest man ever.
0: And the irony is many people with good, you know, cause feel like he's the one that stole 2016 and 2024, with Russian help and WikiLeaks and on and on. And obviously in 24, Jody, in the swing states with Elon Musk, only because they said a lot of it out loud, him and Elon Musk and Elon Musk's baby mama. So it's just that's the irony. And he's on tape trying to steal the Georgia election. And he's going to go on TV and say, oh, the Georgia election was biased against me. Like, it's I know we're down the rabbit hole, but the reflecting pool. Oh, my God. They drained it. There's no.
2: It's now gone from a 300 foot gash to a 300 yard gash.
0: Right. Right. And you can see there's no gash in it. Right. You know what you can see? Tire tracks from his stupid motorcade, which is what people said is what probably damaged.
2: They've had to drain it again because they were having more problems with algae.
0: But then it's like, again, like, don't believe your eyes.
2: Right.
0: It's like, there it is, and we drained it, and it's the gashes. And you're like, no, we're looking at it. There's no
2: gash. The liberal algae.
1: Yeah, it's very. Algae is known for its liberal bias.
0: Well, right. Photosynthesis, clearly a communistical
1: absolutely.
0: Plot.
1: Mm-hmm.
0: Okay. I lost my train of thought
2: I'm
0: there
2: sorry.
0: For a minute.
2: Did
0: no,
2: I,
0: that's all right. No,
2: you?
0: But I. What is. He's saying a box cutter caused algae? Like, none of it makes any sense.
1: Box cutters don't do that.
0: And stop reporting stuff that he says that there's absolutely no evidence. That it's just. Okay. Unbelievable. I don't. Okay. Wow. There's a lot. Jody, there's a lot.
1: You okay there, lady? Mm-hmm. You want your
0: yes,
1: dog?
0: Do you want
2: oh, some
0: here
2: fun
0: it is.
2: Stuff? Do you
0: Seth
2: need some
0: Abramson.
2: Fun stuff?
0: There's the picture. I saw this in multiple places. Evidence has mounted that the supposed quote unquote gash in the reflecting pool is tire tracks Trump caused by insisting his many ton presidential convoy drive on the pool's fragile surface. Why? He's too lazy to walk. Mm-hmm. Per his own edict, he must now do 10 years
2: he can't
0: in federal
2: walk.
0: Prison.
2: He's incapable of walking. Also, if he's so sure that it was a gash produced by a box cutter,
0: yeah.
2: produce the evidence that
0: yeah.
2: you have that makes you so sure of it.
0: Why isn't every outlet not saying there are cameras 24/7 on this? If it happened, they would have produced that immediately.
2: The Department of the Interior controls the cameras. Doug Burgum
0: right.
2: is the Secretary of the Interior.
0: Right.
2: He's not going to produce contradicting evidence.
0: You know what happens? It's every single story, Jody. This latest tragedy in Maine. They're just always go, oh, he weaponized his vehicle. Well, you know, this poor guy. And first of all, you shouldn't have to say he's here legally, but he was.
2: Yeah.
0: Because execution is not the penalty for a civil infraction of being here
1: he
0: undocumented.
1: Apparently was heard saying, I tried to stop the car.
0: As they pulled his dying body out of mm-hmm. the, not to give him medical help, but to handcuff him.
2: He was doing nothing wrong.
0: Right. He wasn't even the target of,
2: right.
0: once again, was not even the target of the raid. Not that, again... I don't want that to be a given that, oh, if he was, it would have been okay. No, none of this is okay. None of it's okay.
2: But it's especially not okay because he was here legally not doing anything wrong and not the target of the investigation.
0: Yeah, and now has a wife and a little girl.
2: A widow and a little girl.
0: Yes, thank you.
1: And
0: yeah. Orphaned. Yes, exactly. But again, you know what it is? It's just because they lie about everything, mm-hmm. right? And then, witnesses and whatever, video footage comes out completely contradicts everything.
1: Again,
0: they
1: had no body cams on. And
0: yeah.
1: I thought that was part of the Susan Collins vote.
0: Yeah.
1: Was
2: that's
1: to get
2: what Kristi Noem was supposedly spending
0: yeah.
2: a zillion dollars on,
0: yeah.
2: was outfitting everybody with body
0: yeah.
2: cams.
0: Maine, I don't care who fill-in-the-blank Democrat is. Get the rid of Susan Collins. She has blood on her hands. She voted for the funding of ICE, all of it. You know, and it's just, this is business as usual. It doesn't matter. Who is it? Mark Wayne, Ricky Bobby, Colby Carrington, Mullen is in charge. It's no different.
2: No.
0: It's no different.
2: It's
0: when,
2: worse.
0: Than ICE Barbie
2: it's
0: was
2: even
0: there.
2: Worse.
0: Yeah.
2: Because it's malicious incompetence,
0: and
2: not
0: way,
2: just incompetence.
0: This is why they all need to go to prison, because they're all going to be up there, apparently, with him Thursday night. Mark
2: Wayne,
0: Ricky Bobby.
2: Colby Carrington.
0: Right.
2: Yeah.
0: Mullen. And what do you call it? And who else? All the Cash Patel and all their, because obviously he wants to make it look
2: all
0: like.
2: All the ass lickers up there.
0: Yeah, that the power of the whole government is saying this bombshell that 2020 was, we are just.
1: Well, then if he won, then he shouldn't be president now because it would be
0: yeah.
1: his third term, so he
0: yeah.
1: needs to resign.
0: Yeah. And how many things, by the way, do I say, Chris, that end up being true? I said, if in fact Putin did kill Lindsey Graham, Trump will defend Putin. And here we are. He was on Newsmax, and he was asked the question mm-hmm. about suspicion about it. He's like, oh, no. It's just, it blew up. Something in Lindsey blew up, says Dr. Trump. Right? But it just, I thought, oh yeah, this is what you get for your ass licking, Lindsay. If in fact there was foul play, he'll take Putin's side.
2: Oh, you know, with Lindsay, there was ass licking.
0: Now, Joey, I'm thinking. Now I'm thinking even more that Putin was involved, because everything Trump says is a lie. And I'm like, wow, there's not a conspiracy theory he's ever met he doesn't like, and he just dismissed that immediately, right? Oh no. When would Vladimir Putin ever do anything like that? That's crazy.
1: People fall on knives all the time.
0: Right. Right. Well, no, what we were saying, they are known for giving people substances that cause quote-unquote heart attacks. And so, yeah, I mean, it could be just the aortic dissection. I don't know.
2: It's just, well,
0: but we were saying that some stuff leaves the body after 24 hours, so you might never know. That's how they...
2: But the aortic dissection was also the same thing that John Ritter died of.
0: Yeah,
2: so
0: I know.
2: It comes
0: on,
2: you know, suddenly you have no symptoms, and then all of a sudden you're dead.
0: Yeah,
2: so,
0: well, yeah. John Ritter was being treated. There was medical error in that, I think. That's what, you know, I think the controversy there was, is he was being treated, and he was either misdiagnosed or mistreated.
2: Well, we don't know Lindsay's medical history with this. So, you know.
1: They've been to his house. The FBI did go to his house in D.C.
0: Jody, you're implying that it might have been...
2: Cash Patel is...
0: Excuse me.
1: Murder?
0: Thank you, yes, all right. Okay, I'm sorry, Chris, go ahead.
2: Cash Patel is a well-known conspiracy theorist.
0: Yes.
2: So...
0: Yes. Yeah. His eyes are looking every which way at Lindsay's house. What's that over there?
1: He and Maria Bartiromo.
2: Yes.
0: The flounder. If she ever interviewed him, that'd be fun.
1: Can they see each other?
2: No, they can't see each other.
1: They just sit on the side of each other.
2: Because they have eyes like Nemo on either side of her head.
0: And then neither
1: of them can find him.
0: Neither of them can find him.
2: Yeah.
0: They can't find Nemo because her eyes are like a flounder and his are woo, woo, woo. Okay. I enjoyed that. Yeah. No, don't you rap me. You're not in charge. You're not in charge, bossy. You're just bossy. All right, what was I saying?
1: I don't know.
0: Oh, did you see someone had to instruct Maria Bartiromo how a bill becomes law and how the housing bill is going to be law?
2: She never saw Schoolhouse Rock.
1: It's real simple.
2: You know,
0: How it's going to become law even if he doesn't sign it. The housing bill, and she's like, really? Now, how does this happen? That's Baba Kelly's. What?
2: It's just a bill. It's only a bill, and it's sitting there on Capitol Hill.
0: Well, this was her looking. She's like, wait a minute. Where is it? That's because her eyes are too...
2: She's wall-eyed.
0: Like a hammerhead. Yeah. Okay, 20... Hey, it's not just Jody. Wow, wow, wow, what a show we have today.
2: Uh-huh.
0: What is today? Tuesday? We have a special guest star
2: Charlie today.
0: Charlie Pierce, Mike Nellis, and Brian Tyler Cohen, who has a new bestseller out.
2: Well, it's released today.
0: Yes.
2: Yes.
1: Well,
2: it will be a bestseller by the end of the day. Yes.
0: Very exciting. I sexted him myself. Yes.
2: Hmm?
0: Okay.
2: Did.
0: I did.
2: And he put us in contact with his people.
0: Yes, but it worked out, didn't it?
2: I mean, his people were like strangely receptive to us. So
0: shut up. People love me. 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It's the only one I need now. I was able to get rid of my eye cream, day cream, night cream, neck cream.
2: Call the number on your screen.
0: All you need is this. Please type Stephanie in the box.
1: Scan the QR code.
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1: Oh, man. Are you going to get another LAI?
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0: Hamilton's here.
1: Hooray.
0: Yes, this was reporting yesterday. President Trump planning to announce that Georgia's two senators, John Ossoff and Raphael Warnock, are illegitimate because of fraud, a well-placed source in Georgia tells us. So White House denying that now. But of course he's going to talk about 2020.
2: No.
0: So
2: didn't
0: it's
2: Madge
0: obviously
2: get
0: just
2: elected in that same time? Madge Three-Toes. She got
0: elected
2: in 2020.
0: Yes.
2: In Georgia.
0: Yes.
2: Okay, just double-checking.
0: Sean says, holy this will be the ultimate dictator moment. Folks, if this actually happens, every single American needs to flood the streets until this man is out of the White House. This man is becoming the authoritarian dictator too quickly. I hope you all realize we are not making it to the midterms. This is not a legitimate strategy.
2: Wasn't Kemp also elected governor?
0: Yes. Yes. All of them.
2: Just
0: all these
2: sure.
0: Republicans
2: just
0: in the House
2: sure.
0: and Senate. Yeah.
3: He's not a fan of Kemp, though.
2: Still, it's a Republican.
3: Yeah,
0: so, but this is what I was saying. This is why they all need to. This is why we had Nuremberg trials, because it wasn't just the one guy. CIA Director John Ratcliffe, Acting Director of National Intelligence Bill Pulte, FBI Director Kash Patel, and Homeland Security Secretary Mark Wayne, Ricky Bobby Mullen will all be apparently with him while he's making this, announcement.
3: Ass lickers on parade.
0: Yes. Thank you, Chris. That's catchy.
2: Ooh, do you think they'll be in ice skates?
3: Yes. Ass lickers on ice.
0: Seth, our homo of hope. Hello, Seth. Is there
4: Hello,
0: hope?
4: Is homos, there? There is hope. There is hope. Here's the thing. What's gone unreported is that, from what I understand, is that yesterday Lindsey Graham had a 20-minute conversation with Mitch McConnell. Yes, except it was in the fiery.
0: Did Haley Joel Osment patch them through, or were they having couples counseling with Bruce Willis?
4: Yes, no, it was Lily Tomlin who patched. It was Ernest Steve who patched them through. Actually,
2: okay. With Whoopi Goldberg.
4: exactly, they're all in. They're all in. I have to say, I really do hope that before Lindsey descended into hell, that John McCain was there to have a few words of reckoning with him.
0: Yes.
4: I have to say, on a personal note, I feel a little bitter because I was really looking forward to the day when everything about Lindsey came out and we got to watch him squirm.
0: That might still be coming. That's still potential.
3: Yeah.
0: I told as somebody who the very special new guest at LA Sexy Liberal might be, and she said, how about Mitch McConnell? I have a Ouija board. Everyone's got to get it out of the jokes. All right. 29 minutes after the hour, Stephanie Miller Show.
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0: Lindsay doesn't give a flying about you because he could give two about the people of South Carolina. His number one priority, as we know, is hiring sex workers, dressing up in red panties, and having them do all sorts of crazy ass to him. Number two, kissing the ass of Israel. Number three, being a homicidal, genocidal warmonger. And number four, kissing the ass of Donald Trump.
1: Oh,
2: hi. Oh, she's a scamp. Oh, heavens, that's Jennifer Welch. Ooh, quite the potty mouth.
3: Uh huh.
2: Yes, we're so acquainted with that, aren't we, Jody? Spicy
4: totally.
2: Jody. Yes.
4: I have no effing idea what she was saying.
2: I mean, you almost forget all the. It's just the hypocrisy in terms of, you know, him voting, being against LGBTQ rights. Because as everyone on our side has said, nobody cares what his personal life actually was or wasn't, right? But it's just Michael Fanone, I thought, was. You know, was very raw about, you know, because he was talking about, you know, confronting him in person,
4: yeah.
2: Right? About,
4: mm-hmm.
2: you know, what happened to the, and Lindsey Graham didn't care.
4: Heard him.
2: Yeah, didn't care. We have Michael Fanone.
5: I saw Senator Cory Booker, you know, eulogize Lindsey Graham in this, you know, in his post and talk about how, I can't even remember, it was like, he was nice to me at one point, you know, when he was in the Senate. And it's just like, keep that experience to yourself, Cory. Because what you're doing is you're minimizing all of the harm that this man has caused to regular Americans. If you can't say something honest, shut the f*** up.
2: Yeah. He recounted, you know, trying to show him video. And
4: yeah.
2: Lindsey Graham turned on a dime. Mm-hmm. We saw him on the Senate floor going, that's it. I'm out. This is enough. And then, you know, of course.
3: 20 minutes later.
2: Yeah. Turned on a dime,
3: yes.
2: And to Michael Fanone's face, like he said, he wouldn't even watch like the video on his phone. He was trying to, and just was completely callous with him. So you know, people are entitled to their feelings about,
4: absolutely.
2: Particularly their experiences with him. The equally potty mouth Kyle Kulinski on this.
6: The reason why you are seeing people celebrate Lindsey Graham being gone is because he led to just a tremendous number of deaths. This guy only brought violence to the world. I mean, this man is the lowest of the low. He literally has hundreds of thousands of innocent people's blood on his hands. That is not an exaggeration. He supported every illegal war the U.S. did, okay? Whether it be Iraq, whether it be Afghanistan, whether it be Libya or Iran or Venezuela, literally every single one of them, he was leading the charge as a neocon warmonger psychopath.
2: We have had a lot of mention on this show of Lindsey Graham's war chubby. Which, you know, regardless of what his personal life was or wasn't, he had an endless chubby for war.
3: It's the only thing that gave him a chubby, really.
2: Yes. Okay, so his sister?
4: Yeah.
2: It's been a point. Because, of course, it's all nepotism and incompetence and whatever. So, okay, with no experience, blah, blah. Okay, Karen in Chicago, hello. You're on with Jody on the show.
7: Oh, my goodness. Hello, Jody.
4: Hello.
7: Hello, everybody. Yeah, I was really agitated last night, you know, between the sane washing and whitewashing that I was hearing. And Cory Booker, please do, read the room. You know, we're not going to sit there and try and create this, you know, fiction about Lindsey Graham and who he was. One thing I appreciate about John Fugelsang when he spoke about it is he was consistent. He latched himself to power and he never let go. And that's what based every decision he made was based off of his close proximity and attachment to power.
2: If you ever tried to get a rawhide out of the mouth of a very cranky Pekingese, that was Lindsey Graham with power.
7: That was him.
2: Yeah.
7: And you know, but it's the gaslighting. You know, and it's like we are desperate for actual information, factual information. We're all watching this stuff play out on Rachel when she was profiling all of these, you know, cases with the ICE activity. You know, Broadview Detention Center is like literally walking distance from my house. And, you know, it brought out the PTSD of what we experienced here in Chicago last summer.
2: Yeah.
7: And I'm still working with, you know, loved ones whose families were deported, summarily deported for no reason other than they were brown.
2: Yeah.
7: You know, and it's like, it's maddening. And then we don't have a media that is calling this out. Why aren't they saying when Donald Trump starts insulting one of their colleagues, even if you don't do something in the moment, why are you not framing this and giving the context that we are asking these Republicans for serious answers to everything that's going
2: on? Karen, because they're threatening to jail, Jody, reporters that just report the truth about this, insecure Air Force One bribe jet.
4: Qatari Force One.
2: Yeah, exactly. And by the way, I don't know if anyone's made the point. He's such a selfish bastard that this is not just, of course you don't want, clearly you don't want Iran to assassinate the president and make him more of a martyr with his cult.
3: Of course not.
2: So nobody wants the safety of the president of the United States to be in question. But it's not just him. It's entire plane load of crew and reporters.
4: Press,
2: I think he even said that, like, I go, you all go with me. Like, that's the other irresponsibility of this rushing this insecure bribe jet into the air when, thank God nothing happened, right?
3: We don't want everybody to get blown up and end up with Kiefer Sutherland as the designated survivor.
2: Right,
4: he was the Secretary of Agriculture.
2: Yeah, Trump is no Harrison Ford, if you watch Air Force One. No way he can get that pile of blubber anywhere near him.
4: He's not Bill Pullman either.
2: Okay. Yeah, but I don't hear anybody else make that point, that it's not just the president's safety. It's like this entire, will you be okay if all of Air Force One gets blown out of the sky with every reporter? And, it's so absurd, the timeline we're in, I'm telling you. So here was the question from Newsmax to Trump. Mm-hmm. Look, the Russians, they have a habit of poisoning people they don't like, and Lindsey Graham once called for Putin to be taken out. Do you have any suspicions or worries? Do you think we know the whole story about his death? Well, I think we do. We have great doctors, and they talk about, a certain part of his body literally blew up.
4: Oh, my God.
2: Don't you find it suspicious? It's the one conspiracy theory, right? He will never say anything that might even vaguely implicate Vladimir Putin in anything.
3: If you're talking about one of your best friends in politics, you don't say something in him blew up.
2: Oh, I know. Oh, the way he talks and turning it into an ad for the voting rights, Save America, voter suppression bill, whatever it's called.
4: Voter suppression bill.
2: He's just weird. Okay. Plus, he's like America's newsman, right? He always said, Lindsey Graham is dead! I'm like, oh, God, okay. Richard Chu in Chicago. Hello, Richard.
1: Hey, good morning, guys. On the issue, I hope everybody's doing well. Sorry about that. Lindsey Graham, he's dead. He lived a life that was conflicted. He died of a broken heart, literally. And I had a chance to talk to Dr. Annie Andrews, who's running as a Democratic nominee.
2: I
1: want to
2: have her on.
1: Carolina.
2: Yeah, she. By the way, her fundraising is going crazy, which is great.
3: Absolutely.
2: Yeah.
1: It is. I'll help you with that, Stephanie. Let's look to the future. She's the future, and so we have to do everything we can to get behind her while they've got a gap. See, right now we've got a huge opportunity there to get that seat. And the Republicans, they have a primary in August.
2: Yeah. Oops.
4: Oh, he went away.
1: Either way, she is strong. So that's where we got to focus. Okay, honestly, Lindsey's gone. He was all that you have said, that Chris has said, and so many others have said. Let's focus on getting Dr. Andrews elected.
2: Yeah, absolutely. Hook a sister up. Give us a number for Dr. Annie Andrews. She seems fantastic.
3: She does.
2: And
3: she's a doctor.
2: This is how you know you're a despicable piece of... If Stephen Miller says nice things about you when you...
3: when you die.
2: Yes.
8: I wish that more people had a chance to get to know him behind the scenes, to know who he really was. But the man was a force of nature, a force of life. Mm-hmm. And he's someone we're still going to be talking about 100, 200 years from now.
2: Will we?
4: Really?
2: Really?
3: What senators from 200 years ago are we still talking about?
2: None.
3: I can't think of a single one.
2: Okay.
8: To know Lindsey was to know sincerity. We all know Lindsey over the years had fights with the base and fights with conservatives. The fact that he came to be one of the most important allies of Trump and Trumpism and MAGA made it an even greater testament to his character.
3: Oh, God.
2: By the way, who pronounces it important? I don't know, either.
4: It's important that you...
2: Edith Ann...
4: It's important when you say important.
2: Or you're 6 years old.
3: No.
4: It's important.
2: It was important.
3: People who use glottal stops. When they say mountain, important.
2: I knew this would. I knew you'd be on my side on this
4: she
2: one.
4: Triggered him.
3: The glottal stop is my mortal enemy.
2: I know. Uh-huh. Every now and again, I like to pull you over into my caucus. So the lovely and talented Mrs. Stephen Miller, they're just awful. They doesn't matter. Like, that's why, Jody, I will not be lectured to about what my tone should be. You know, not after surviving what Trump said about my friends, the Reiners, when the bodies were not cold. So the wife of Stephen Miller was slammed as a complete empty husk of a soul for her response. So Joe Biden, as he does, gave this lovely, classy tribute.
3: Of course he did.
4: Of course he did.
2: To Lindsey Graham. Right. Hunter Biden gave a lovely tribute. I mean, so Miller just went, did your staff write this? And Adam Kinzinger said, what the is your problem? Good God, what a completely empty husk of a soul. Mm-hmm. So even if someone on the left does say something nice, that's not, you know.
4: Right, that's
2: then
4: not
2: you,
4: sincere.
2: Then you got to be, you know, f***y about that. I was going to say snarky, but I...
4: She wanted the C word in there.
2: Uh-huh. Yeah, I guess I did. Yes, I did.
3: Can you say that with a glottal stop?
4: Yeah.
3: Yes, you can.
4: Yes, you can.
2: Important. Oh, important. Okay.
3: Important.
4: It's so important that you talk like that.
2: Okay, Maggie in Massachusetts.
9: Hey, happy Bastille Day to everybody.
3: Yes. Joyeux fête de Bastille.
2: Vive la résistance. Hey,
9: Viva la revolution.
2: No.
9: On whatever Trump's message is on Thursday, we know Fox will cover it. Fine. Every other broadcast, TV, radio, whatever, should ignore it.
2: Thank you.
9: You know, debunk it later, but deny him the satisfaction of having it interrupt everything else.
2: Yeah. Yeah. I mean, it's insane to just let him, you know, unimpeded, just spill all these lies into the body politics. This one, FactPost News says, new footage of the halfway drain reflecting blue reveals a splotchy floor and no visible, quote, 350-foot gash, which Chris said magically overnight turned into a, how, what is it? 300?
3: There's someone still.
2: Oh, pardon me. I didn't do it. 300 yards.
3: We can hear them breathing.
2: It just gets more and more ridiculous, the lie, every single time.
3: Is the pool even 300 yards long?
2: In the dark of 350-foot gash, you will be prosecuted. I mean, stop saying it. You have to literally start with Trump lies about fill in the blank. Mm-hmm. You can't just go like, oh, there's no blah, blah, blah. This is why the Mitch McConnell story, Jody, everyone, social media all over it. Someone posted, doctors and nurses, do they generally keep octogenarians in the hospital for a month when they fall but break nothing and have a mild case of pneumonia? Asking for everyone with a brain cell. I mean, when you've got Republican senators calling BS on this proof of life photo, right? Mm-hmm. Someone else, Cindy said, a patient in rehab sitting up with jeans and a button shirt on is fully capable of receiving visitors. Do it, Governor Beshear.
4: Yeah.
2: To your point.
4: Yeah. Absolutely.
2: Yeah, if you're doing, are you going? Can he go for a jog with you?
3: Just string a sentence together. That's all I need. I don't even know if he has the capability to talk right now.
2: Right. I mean, I know you said the thing about AI. This is just photographers weighed in. Adam said, as a photographer, I retouch a lot. I've been using Photoshop close to 20 years. Something about the Mitch McConnell imagery has been driving me nuts. I found the imagery from a 2023 May 8th. By El Drago for Bloomberg, where he's wearing the same shirt and jeans as a retoucher. I'll often find multiple image and use portions to recreate parts or areas, whatever. Blah, blah, blah. That's what they hear. They were saying once the conspiracy theory, McConnell is older in the, the other picture. They were not Gen Z AI users. They're Photoshoppers. If the photo was edited, it wasn't because it was AI generated. It's because it was likely Photoshopped. Conspiracies aside, until he accepts a visit from the governor of Kentucky, I don't consider the photo proof of life.
4: Same.
2: I'm not willing to print it as fact.
4: Same.
3: The Washington Post did a deep dive into whether that photo was real or not because their newspaper was featured in that photo.
2: Right.
3: And so they're like, okay, we want to know if this is a legitimate use of our product. And everything they went through said, it's
2: but there is a different, I get what they mean about there.
4: Photoshop
2: it's a difference
4: is
2: between
4: different. The metadata wouldn't necessarily show that.
2: Right.
3: But a metadata would show it being manipulated.
2: It's clearly
3: it
2: not
3: being messed with.
2: You know what? I need to call Dr. Nicole Newport Beach and see if, is that his work? Because it's lovely. That's the main thing. You're like, that's not his face now. It's like, this is a picture of him, right? Like last month, and you're like, it just, it's okay. The whole thing's weird.
3: People can, you know, use filters.
2: Oh, please. Well, that's, we need to find that filter for me then. Wow. I don't need Vibrance or anything else anymore, Dr. Nicole. I don't need nothing. Just, whoop. Okay. Just a, like this face of the sun with eyes, just nothing. Okay. 49 minutes after the hour, this portion of the show brought to you by my lovely Lady Lair, layered with a lap of luxury cozy earth products. I'm telling you, I do. I've, you know what? It's a bit of a slippery slope. I have the sheets. I have the comforter. I have the comforter cover. I have the double cuddle blanket. I mean, I'm telling you, the pillowcases, the towels, the beach towel. I have regular towels and the beach towels. Oh, my God. My pajamas, my robe, my slippers. I can't stop. I can't stop.
3: Nope.
2: I don't want to stop.
3: Can't stop, won't stop.
2: Can't stop, won't stop. Okay, everything made from viscose from bamboo. It is going to be hot as balls in LA.
3: It's already hot this morning when I...
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0: This portion of the show brought to you by me and Jody being the smartest girls in class. The End by Stephanie Miller. Home, right? Title theft. It's absolutely a thing. Right. Your equity is the target. You don't need something else to worry about, right?
1: No.
0: Criminals can forge your signature on a single document, use a fake notary stamp, file it with the county. Just like that, on record, they own your home. That ain't no party.
2: No, it's
0: that's
2: no disco
0: bad.
2: Either.
0: No, it ain't no fooling around.
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1: Even Sam is like, I call BS.
0: It's like one of those movies where someone lives in New York. Chicken, chicken, chicken, chicken. Okay. All right. Good morning, everybody.
1: Hi.
0: 55 minutes.
2: Clunk.
1: Clunk.
0: Clunk.
1: Ka-chunk.
0: Ka-chunk.
2: Ka-chunk.
0: Okay. I'm thinking of the Law and Order. Ding-ding. Okay.
1: Dum-dum.
0: That's what it sounds like when you lock your doors in New York.
1: Dum-dum.
0: Thank you. Okay. Joday,
2: yes.
0: Once again, our beef is with the media. After all the Joe Biden relentless coverage, here's Rick Wilson on Mitch McConnell.
3: Look, I guarantee you, there are 10 reporters in D.C. right now who know exactly what Mitch McConnell's medical status is. They're not reporting it. If I'm Bashir, Andy, brother, just declare the election.
4: Yeah, make them do it.
3: We're always on the back
4: foot.
3: If they want to prove that Mitch McConnell is alive and well, God bless them. Go do it.
0: Yep.
1: Yeah.
0: Jody, what's your guess that he's brain dead or he's actually dead? Because people are like, oh, that it's like everything Trump does. People go, oh, that can never happen. Well, that wouldn't happen. Oh, we would know. If, and I'm like, would we?
2: Would
0: in
2: we?
0: This current
1: no.
0: government with this current Republican
1: nope.
0: Party?
1: Oh, they hide everything.
0: Yeah. I mean, I know it sounds insane that he's dead, but you know, I literally don't know. Chris has labeled those two sound bites McConnell is almost dead. So he's
1: dead. The section before that was Lindsay is dead. And then after that, I said McConnell is almost dead.
0: Almost sincerely dead.
1: Yeah.
2: Mostly.
1: You know, we had a theme going on today's soundbite list.
0: I understand. I'm highly entertained by that.
1: Okay.
0: Okay. Speaking of... Trump's speech is expected to address newly declassified intelligence report. The White House says reveal plans by foreign nations to interfere in the 2020 election. Ron says there was a rumor a couple of weeks ago that Trump was looking to make a deal with Maduro to let him out of prison if he testifies that Hugo Chavez rigged the election for Biden, which was Sidney Powell's and Rudy's insane conspiracy theory. I mean, we don't know what bunch of insane conspiracy theories we're going to hear Thursday night, do we? It's just, okay. And this is why our caller is right. You can't just air this. I urge at works not to just air this.
1: Right.
0: As if this is news, right?
1: Mm-hmm.
0: Mike Nellis, our buddy, our pal, who will join us soon, says Kentucky Republicans have tried to take away Governor Beshear's ability to appoint Mitch McConnell's replacement. Beshear says he's considering ignoring the state legislature and appointing a Democrat to replace McConnell anyway. He believes the law is unconstitutional, that Kentucky's constitution gives him the authority. He's prepared to test the GOP on it. This is exactly how Democrats should be fighting.
2: Absolutely.
0: Here, here. We will talk to Mike about that and also Brian Tyler Cohen.
1: Woo-hoo!
0: All coming up on the Stephanie Miller Show.
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9: NBC News Radio, I'm Michael Kastner. President Trump says strikes on Iran will continue until he says it's enough. In an interview with Fox News, Trump said Iran's military has been significantly degraded.
10: And they have fight. You know, it's like a great boxer. You think you have him beat, and then all of a sudden he comes back and he gives you a shot.
9: He went on to say the only way to negotiate with Iran

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2: Millions across the region are expected to see temperatures approach triple digits along the Interstate 95 corridor through Friday. Heat advisories have been issued in Boston, New York City, Buffalo, New York, and Philadelphia, where there is also an extreme heat warning in effect along with central and south New Jersey. This latest round of scorching temperatures comes after a deadly record-setting July 4th heat wave that hit the region.
1: Investigators believe lettuce or salad may be the source of a foodborne illness called cyclosporiasis, causing severe stomach issues across the country. Natalie Migliori reports.
3: New York has reported more than 515 cases across the state, including 403 in New York City, with at least 31 states reporting cases of the parasite.
1: Led by semiconductor, stock futures are edging higher. Michael Kastner, NBC News Radio. Utah's governor is supportive of President Trump's move to reduce boundaries at the Bears Ears and Grand Staircase Escalante National Monuments for a second time. More from Abby Bunnell.
4: This time, the monuments will be reduced by a combined 3 million acres, Trump taking similar action during his first term, but it was reversed by the previous administration. Utah Governor Spencer Cox calling it a big day for Utah.
5: We're grateful that the president has made a determination that we need to right-size these monuments. Again, this does not remove the other protections that already exist in those areas.
4: Environmental groups expected to take legal action over the boundary changes.
1: Plans to build a border wall through parts of Big Bend National Park in Texas are not sitting well with some Texas Republicans who say it's not needed.
6: We have what I like to call a God-made barrier, both in Mexico as well as mountain ranges here in the United States.
1: West Texas Sheriff Thaddeus Cleveland says last week three groups of crossers were caught by a drone, and he wants to see that technology expanded. The Trump administration, meanwhile, is waiving a federal law that was the basis of a lawsuit over the wall that paves the way for construction to begin. NASA scientists say climate change is behind a growing number of orange-colored rivers in northern Alaska. Monica Nelson reports.
7: Satellite and ground observations show more than 200 streams and rivers in the Brooks Range have changed from clear to rusty orange over the past decade. Researchers think thawing permafrost is exposing minerals that have been frozen underground for thousands of years. As water flows through the newly thawed ground, iron and other metals are released into streams. When iron mixes with oxygen, it rusts, turning the water orange. Scientists say the changes could affect fish habitat, water quality, and communities that depend on those rivers.
1: Michael Kastner, NBC News Radio.
8: Time now for a quick look at our KKNW weather update. Tonight we've got partly cloudy skies with a low of 59. For tomorrow, sunny skies throughout the day and a high of 81. On Thursday, rain and thunderstorms likely, but otherwise partly sunny skies with a high of 73. On Friday, mostly sunny throughout the day with a high of 77. Taking a look at this weekend, we've got Saturday, sunny skies with a high of 76. And on Sunday, sunny skies continue to shine with a high of 76 as well.
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0: Some people have been speculating online maybe that this is not a current photo of Mitch McConnell, but I don't know. I mean, he's holding a newspaper. Can we just zoom in on that paper? What? Dewey defeats Truman? That happened a long time ago, Guillermo. No wonder he looks so young. In all seriousness, though, I do want to extend well wishes to Senator McConnell. I hope you get the quality health care you fought so hard to deny everyone else. So thank you.
1: Thank you. Yeah. In for Kimmel. Fantastic. Yeah, everybody online, Jody, is just like, Allison said, if anyone's upset that people aren't accepting Mitch McConnell's proof of life photo was genuine, they should remember an administration that lies about everything will be believed about nothing.
2: Exactly.
1: That's it. Mm-hmm. Right? This one. Just so many people posted the photo. Sure, Jan, because we all see our elderly relatives sit in the hospital after being taken by ambulance and having EMTs perform CPR wearing a button-down.
3: The headline is Sidney Powell.
4: No, not yet.
1: Wearing a button-down shirt and chinos with no monitors, breathing devices, or other medical equipment within the immediate surroundings. They really do think we're as stupid as the MAGA cult. Mm-hmm. I think that's what, and the hypocrisy. Oh, my God, Jody, on so many levels. Immediately after Mitch McConnell's proof of life photo, Governor Andy Beshear says the Republican legislature changed the law to block him from appointing a senator if a vacancy occurs. And Sherrilyn Ifill said that it was Mitch McConnell that first urged the legislature to pass this law when he had his first serious illness mm-hmm. in 2022. They followed his command. And not to mention, he's getting the... As many people have mentioned, the kind of health care and sick leave and paid all of that, that he's fought to take away from Americans mm-hmm. all his life. And so it's, you know. Okay. So speaking of conspiracy theories, Trump tweeted 59% approval rating, prices coming down, along with lowering of oil and gas. President Donald J. Trump.
3: What?
4: Gas just jumped. Like,
3: yeah.
1: Yes.
4: Overnight.
1: Medium boy says he just makes up. And his cult believes every word. Mm-hmm. I mean, he's at 59% disapproval,
3: sure.
1: At least in most polls. But it's just...
4: Was that like some kind of like Real America's Voice online poll or something that he cited?
1: He's not. It's the poll that came directly
3: it's
1: out
3: in
1: of
3: his brain.
1: Ass. He's freed up space in there with Lindsey Graham gone.
3: It's in the tapioca part of his head.
1: I'm glad that you talked over that joke and no mm-hmm. one heard me.
4: I heard you.
1: Okay.
3: It wasn't funny.
1: Really?
4: Oh.
1: Just now a Lindsey Graham poll joke is not funny?
4: I thought it was funny, Stephanie.
1: Thank you.
3: Oh,
1: thank
3: look
1: you,
3: at
1: Chris.
3: You.
1: I'm so used to being ignored. Listeners are like, that was funny, Mama. Why was no one paying attention to you? Right? Listeners?
4: I thought it was funny,
1: right,
4: Stephanie.
1: Right, listeners, Louise? Thank you, Chris. I got you on my side early with that glottal stop thing.
4: Yes.
1: Now he thinks everything I say is important.
4: Important.
3: It's important. It's so important.
1: Okay, so who knows what nonsense we're going to hear Thursday night, blah, blah, blah, election. Yeah, we were talking about that, hold please, oh. That there was a rumor a couple of weeks ago he was looking to make a deal with Maduro to let him out of prison if he testifies that Hugo Chavez rigged the election for Biden, which was Sidney Powell and Rudy's insane conspiracy. You remember Sidney Powell. We might hear some of that recycled nonsense now from the member of the Headless Ghosts and the Wind is where she got her. The headline is Sidney Powell cited woman who claimed to be headless. Maria Bartiromo's interview with Sidney Powell, who pushed voter fog claims from a woman who got her information from the

0: travel.
1: And time travel.
2: The time tunnel. She's got a torso, but
1: nowhere you can place a crown. For a woman claiming to be a decapitated time traveler.

0: lot of good time to lose one's head.
1: Okay. It'd be funny if he has a little Ouija board Thursday night when he's speaking. And he just talks to, you know, Lindsay, maybe Mitch, and also whatever that person was with the information about the rigged 2020 election. Rigged. Okay, Rebecca says, remember when Susan Collins told us ICE was out of Maine? Remember when she voted for the budget package that allocated nearly $70 billion to fund ICE? She has blood on her hands. Vote her the out.
2: Mm-hmm. Yep.
1: Thank you. Angus King, the senator from Maine.
3: Why do we have these guys on our streets? Why are they in Biddeford, Maine? The whole premise of this project is false. They've talked, you've heard over and over and over that it's all about the worst of the worst. Well, they were in Maine in the winter, went through this big crackdown, if you will, arrested over 200 people. About 19 or 20 of those people had some kind of criminal record. 90% had no criminal record. So this is not about the worst of the worst. This is a broad sweep with people with a quota.
1: Mm-hmm. American opposition says they murdered him, opened his car door, dumped him face first on the street, provided no medical attention, handcuffed his corpse, apparently in view of his family, including a three-year-old. These Nazis. There we are watching Minneapolis again. The people are out on the streets of Maine. They murdered him, dumped him on the street, denied him medical attention, handcuffed his corpse. It's getting too much for the human psyche to take all this in every day, mm-hmm. Jody. This just horror, you know. Jack said, second body in a week, Houston, wrong guy, just driving his crew to work. No body cams, naturally. Now Maine, the 11th ICE killing since Trump took office. Ask, why are you here, and you get silence. This isn't law enforcement. It's a firing squad with a budget.
2: Exactly.
1: Judge, jury, and executioner, mm-hmm. right? Okay, this is the Maine Secretary of State.
4: Maine state officials remain tough, and I feel confident that Maine's Office of the Attorney General, with which I partnered on, you know, protecting Maine voter data and on this issue of the license plates, they are going to lead this investigation, and we, the people, the Office of the Attorney General, and hopefully the next U.S. Senate are going to get ICE out.
1: Here's some good news, a little sliver of good news. A federal judge tossed out the DOJ's lawsuit to access West Virginia's unredacted voter rolls. That marks, let's see, carry the four divided by 13 straight court losses. Yep. So that would be carry the four divided by zero. They are zero. DOJ is zero and 13 on trying to demand sensitive voter data from every state. Mm-hmm. Our pro bono, Marie in Atlanta. Hello, Marie.
5: Hey, Stephanie. Thanks for taking my call.
1: Yeah, go ahead.
5: Can you hear me?
6: Yeah.
2: Yes.
5: Hello?
7: Yes, hello.
1: Okay, go ahead.
5: I just wanted to point out something. Brad Raffensperger, about 3 days ago, announced in an audit that allegedly there was some higher incidence of error with hand-marked ballots in the primaries. Interesting timing now that we're going to allegedly hear that Warnock and Ossoff are not legitimate.
1: Right.
7: Yeah.
5: But MTG is all good.
2: Right.
1: Yeah.
5: So, Raffensperger is no hero.
2: No.
7: No, he's not. He's definitely not.
1: Yeah. That's like by comparison, Kemp. But to me, it feels like it's only when they're backed into a corner, the law is completely on their side, that they almost have no choice, right? This is just, these are how much are labeled Trump and the GOP are awful, which I think is...
2: That's just general.
1: Yeah.
7: Yeah.
1: Just generally. Okay, Pete Buttigieg.
8: You can see it in the carnival of corruption that is Washington, D.C. today. Corporate dark money flowing into campaigns everywhere we look. Congressmen trading stocks while they take votes that move markets. The leader of the free world flying around in a secondhand jumbo jet from a foreign country while he makes $1 billion on crypto deals propped up by foreign leaders. A Supreme Court saying that a president, even if he used the government to murder someone, could not be held accountable for the crime.
1: Can I just say, I feel like I'm the only one I heard make that point, too, that it's not just himself he was endangering in this stupid bribe jet. It's an entire crew and reporters and, you know, who God knows who else. Mm-hmm. Don't say anything in your thought bubble about which cabinet officials, it's whatever. My point is... No one wants that. Right, Jody?
2: Right.
1: Bill in Jersey. Hello, Bill.
9: Hello.
7: Hi.
1: Go ahead, Bill.
9: Hey. Yeah.
2: doesn't anybody know about turtles? He's been hibernating the whole time.
1: Oh, has he? He's in his shell. He's okay, has anyone thought about knocking on his shell? Has anyone checked the Galapagos? Is he under a reef somewhere? You know, these are questions, Chris.
6: Are the questions.
1: Yes.
7: In Finding Nemo, they surfed along the current.
6: They did.
1: Thank you.
6: Uh-huh. They did.
7: And he talked like this.
6: Yeah, he was pretty much okay. Stoner.
7: Yeah, he was a stoner too.
1: I think Carlos did, because he's a liberal helper. He last week talked about his anyone rolled a head of lettuce. And I'm just saying, there's a few things you could try to see.
7: Roll a head of lettuce in there.
6: Yeah. Get him a croc. Get him a croc. We know how turtles
1: yes.
6: and crocs
1: are. We initially said maybe he's just on his and can't get up. Maybe just flip the shell over. I'm just saying, so many.
6: Does his wife wear crocs?
1: Also, was Elaine Chao photoshopped? Was it an old photo, the whole thing? It's all so curious. Right? This is flying away when your husband's, something weird.
6: I wouldn't
1: weird.
6: Do that.
1: Oh, huh?
6: I wouldn't do that. There you go. There's your croc.
1: Oh. Maybe, he's embarrassed. He's been having an affair with a croc, and he doesn't want Elaine Chao to know.
6: Right.
1: Because she was out of town. So.
6: I'm watching this croc porn right now.
1: He could at least tell the croc it's pretty. It's really...
6: I think he's trying to tell the croc it's pretty.
1: Hang on.
6: His face, though, is the best part of it.
7: Uh-huh. He's
6: so
7: really
6: cute.
7: Trying hard.
6: He's really in love.
1: I'm a big Les, Jody, but that little less bit of effort just kind of touched my heart.
6: It's adorable.
1: It kind of, I don't know what that would make me. Like, straight, but like turtle straight. I don't know.
7: Turtle straight.
1: Yeah.
7: Turtle like you'd have sex with
1: it
7: Mitch McConnell.
1: It turned me into a hoary croc. That's good. I'm just saying because I just appreciated that effort.
6: And
1: like,
6: his
1: it
6: little
1: was,
6: face when he's making it. He's so happy.
1: Yeah. Is she doing her nails? What's she doing? She's like, oh my God.
6: Poor little guy.
1: When is this going to be over?
6: Really trying hard.
1: Okay.
6: Oh, little dude.
1: when you think you're almost done, you just had a little. Oh,
7: a little more.
1: Oh, that's good. There you go.
6: Last one's like,
1: That reminds me of the scene in 40-year-old version, the first time he has sex. She's like, okay, that was good. Okay.
7: And then you're like, don't swab off on the curtains, please.
1: Okay. 18 minutes after the hour, Sam is saying, What have I done? This portion of the show brought to you by Quince. Oh my God. 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

0: Stephanie Miller.
1: Oh, no.
2: She's a fine girl.
3: No, she's a whore.
2: No, she is not.
3: She's a whore.
2: No.
1: The sailor is a whore.
3: No.
2: Thank you.
1: Just because Belloc's gone doesn't mean... Just because Sam is in here with all his pesky testosterone doesn't mean you get another one on Team Whore.
2: Okay. She is Brandy's not a whore. She is not. She's a fine girl.
1: He's a whore. He has a brand.
2: He has a
3: life. Sailors think that she's a fine girl because she sleeps with them.
1: He has a brandy in every board. She is waiting for him. Okay, listen.
2: She's going to make a great wife.
1: I am the most easily owned lib in America.
2: You got that?
1: You know, it's hard to get to the minor. Nothing's really minor, but I don't know. Destroying the environment, I just thought I'd mention that on top of... Trump has reduced the size of two national monuments in Utah by nearly 8 million acres. He signed two executive orders that would shrink Bears Ears and Grand Staircase Escalante National Monuments to less than 10% of their current size.
3: Well, that's the problem with... national monuments. They're decreed by presidential proclamation, and so the next president can come in and shrink it. You know, these things need to be codified into law. They need to be made into national parks.
1: The Trump administration has moved to greenlight offshore drilling in the Pacific gray whale's habitat. This comes as the gray whale population has nearly halved in recent years. Our friend Nancy LeGrand said, if there's a living thing to kill, Trump will kill it. It's how he thrives. It's sociopathy on, like, every level. It really is. Gregory says, with an administration that is anti-science, anti-research, anti-curiosity, and has an allergic reaction to fact or reality, the only reasonable outcome would be cow worms, measles outbreaks, and diarrhea lettuce.
2: Yep.
1: It's the summer of diarrhea lettuce.
3: They're pinpointing it to a certain restaurant, though.
1: Yes. Well, actually, they're doing better regulation than the Trump administration. At least they're trying to
2: figure it out.
1: Yes.
3: Yeah.
1: Okay. Someone named Dan said the Holy Spirit will never lead you to celebrate a same-sex marriage. And Adam Kingsner said, but evidently the Holy Spirit will lead you to accepting as president the exact model of the devil. There's that. Isn't he, in fact, El Diablo? Remember someone called George Bush that?
2: I remember that.
1: El Diablo was here, and it still smells of sulfur.
2: Oh, it smells sulfur.
1: Remember we saw the... garden variety, war criminal, and not all the other stuff. Yeah. Okay. Let's say I got a sliver of good news. Brian Tyler Cohen, our buddy, our pal, who will join us shortly, says breaking a federal judge just shut down Trump's effort to ban the IRS from auditing the taxes of him, his family members, and his companies. The judge has accused Trump of corruption and referred Trump's attorneys for disciplinary action. Good. We'll take it, right? We'll take any victory we can get at this point. Sliver of other good news. Here we go.
3: Uh-huh.
1: Nate Silver, five other analysts unanimously predict Dem takeover of the House and Senate gains. I still think we can take the Senate.
2: I do too.
1: Just saying. So this is with a bunch of different analysts. Donald Trump's dismal approval ratings would suggest a massive House defeat for the president's party, similar to 2006, 2010, and 2018. If we can have free and fair elections, which is the thing we have to keep, keep our eyes on the prize and every... God knows what we're going to hear Thursday, right? I mean, this is what everyone's saying. He's setting the stage for something in the midterms. You know, this is why he's trying to do federal takeover of elections and,
3: I fear he's going to declare a national emergency with elections.
1: Yeah, well, that's what people are saying. He's like trying to lay the groundwork.
2: We had elections during the Civil War.
3: Yeah, exactly.
2: I think we can have elections now.
3: Yeah, absolutely.
1: And he's just, I talked about this delusional thing. He's saying he's at almost 60% approval. No, he's at like 30% approval rating.
2: At best.
1: This one, we've just been talking about prices here in the break. Millions are borrowing money to pay for groceries. We've just been talking about various prices around here for stuff that we're just like, millions of Americans are borrowing money or draining their savings to buy groceries, highlighting the financial strain many households face as the cost of living rises. More than a quarter of working-age adults who relied on credit cards to buy groceries were either unable to pay their balance in full or missed their minimum payment. Mm-hmm. About 1 in 10 relied on so-called buy-now-pay-later loans to cover their groceries. Mm-hmm. About 20% of working-age adults said they tapped long-term savings that weren't intended for everyday expenses, such as an emergency fund, at least once in the last 12 months to pay for groceries. Yeah. I mean,
3: that's becoming common now.
1: But that to me, among everything else, but that should be what this election is about. Yeah. Like, are you
3: affordability?
1: Kidding me? Like, he can scream.
2: It's a made-up word, Chris.
1: It's a hoax. Affordability is a hoax.
2: Not a real word.
1: No one gives about housing. Did you know groceries are things that people put in a bag?
2: It's a new word. It's an old-fashioned
1: word. It's a word that people don't use very often. Groceries. Okay, 29 minutes after the hour. Charlie Pierce next.
0: It's Thursday night, and you're grabbing drinks with some friends. Started off with a pitcher for the table, which quickly becomes two. There's pool. And there's the photo booth.
4: All right, everybody, squeeze in. 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
0: Followed naturally by an order of wings. 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
0: 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Getting pulled over for buzz driving could cost you around $10,000 in fines, legal fees, and increased insurance rates. 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
5: And now a weather update. Winds out of the south-southeast at 9 miles an hour.
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0: Everything Donald Trump touches turns to sh**. And now, in addition to being the worst president in the United States history, he is also the worst luck charm in America. When he attended Game 5 of the World Series in 2009, the Nationals lost. When he attended the Commander game in November of 2025, the Commanders lost by 22 points. When he attended Game 3 of the NBA Finals, the Knicks lost. And when he got involved and got himself in the middle of this soccer match during the World Cup, the U.S. team lost and was eliminated.
1: Thank you, Ana Navarro. Combining the politics and sporting the sports, which gives you-know-who a chubby. You know what I'm saying.
2: There's only one man now that understands. And that's the author of Idiot America.
3: Pierce.
1: Pierce. Charlie Pierce, political columnist for Esquire.com.
4: Yeah.
5: Why is everybody always laughing with me?
4: Ah, hi,
1: Charlie.
6: Hello, enfants. Happy Bastille Day.
7: Yeah, Joyeux Fête de Bastille.
1: Vive la résistance, huh?
6: Yeah, it's also another very famous anniversary. This is officially, I have declared, Lordy, there are cakes day.
4: It is that. It is.
6: 53 years ago,
1: yeah.
6: Mr. Alexander Butterfield
1: didn't want to be there
6: and was questioned, by the way, by J. Fred Thompson.
1: Huh? Thank you.
7: Okay.
6: Who brought out the taping system.
1: Ah, you have written, Charlie, as you tend to do, fabulous piece. Trump has somehow twisted...
6: Wait a minute. First of all, hello, Jody Hamilton.
8: Hello, Charlie Pierce.
6: Okay, now we're good.
7: Yes.
6: How you doing, Sam?
9: Good.
1: Why don't you just conduct your interview yourself?
6: No, go ahead. You were going to tell me I wrote something great, so go ahead.
1: Yes. Trump somehow twisted Lindsey Graham's death into a cheap political stunt. And Aaron Rupar, among others, said, beyond parody, Fox and Friends hosts are trying to get Trump to pay tribute to Lindsey Graham, but they can't get a word in as Trump rants and raves about the Save America Act and the purportedly rigged election in California. Trump dunks on Lindsey Graham in death. He was totally against me. I mean, he was fighting me. I was leading in the polls by a lot. He said, I'll get you in South Carolina. That didn't work out too well. It was amazing. I mean, I know it's not a surprise he makes everything about himself, but...
6: Yeah, that Aaron Rupar thing is new to me. I didn't realize that the Fox people now are incapable of keeping him on the rails.
7: Yeah, yeah.
1: Yeah. He turned it into a thing for the Save America Act, an ad, like, before the body was cold, right?
6: Yeah, because that's his new binky.
1: Yeah, yeah.
6: This is something the world is denying him, and he's having a fit about it.
1: What are we going to hear Thursday night? It's just...
6: Believe me, I'm on Chris's side on this one.
8: Yeah.
6: Mm-hmm. I think we're going to hear the worst thing we've ever heard.
7: Yeah, I think so.
1: Meaning what?
7: He's going to declare a national emergency.
6: He's at least going to recommend a state of national emergency for the elections.
7: Yep.
6: But we're also going to see the revival of people like Sidney Powell and Rudy Giuliani.
8: No.
1: Dear God.
6: About 2020.
1: Dear God.
6: You've seen the right wing thing now about how neither Ossoff nor Warnock were legally elected.
1: Yeah. Yes.
7: He's going to declare that on Thursday night as well.
1: But all the Republicans' elections were
7: they were
1: fine. Yeah. Okay, sure.
6: Brian Kemp, absolutely perfect.
1: All right, well, now here's where things are going to get prickly. You write, we track the progress of the prion disease afflicting American conservatism and thus the Republican Party as conservatism primary electoral manifestation. The prion disease entered the party on or about 1964. Oh, no.
6: Not awkward. About your daddy, about his running mate.
1: Awkward. But you said when Republican power shifted south and west from Wall Street into the wild kingdom in which the remnants of American apartheid had taken root, it was exacerbated with the election of Ronald Reagan. You said even when Bill Clinton was elected, the prion disease had a major outbreak, and Lindsey Graham was one of the index patients. When the great penis hunt of 1998 was launched, Graham was front and center. He appeared before the Senate as one of the House members. I'd forgotten that, in fact, mm-hmm. impeaching Bill Clinton.
6: Yeah, he was one of the House managers. Very young, had very dark hair, very youthful looking.
1: Yeah.
6: Much more youthful looking than he was prior to his questionable demise. But
1: I mean,
6: by the way, are we do we believe that? I mean, I'm reading now that some people think he died in Ukraine.
1: Oh, I didn't hear that, but it's just...
6: Yeah, and they flew him back.
7: I don't think it's been clear as to where or exactly when he died.
8: Right.
1: Yeah. Was it the reporting that was the day he got back from Ukraine or the next day? I don't know. That's why, you know, obviously there's...
7: I think he made the phone call to Trump on the plane.
6: I do not believe that his last act before joining the choir in Visibule was to call Donald Trump and say, go save America act.
1: Yeah, exactly.
6: And then he
1: fell over dead.
6: Boom.
1: And first of all, no one thinks they're all set. Every Republican has told him they don't have the votes. He's like, Lindsey told me we're all set on the Save America Act. And he's like, No, he didn't. Okay.
6: They can't get the Save America Act to the floor.
1: No.
6: It doesn't matter how many votes he has.
7: Exactly.
1: So
6: he doesn't have the votes to get it to the floor. And John Thune at this point is, you know, looking for a lifeboat.
1: Yeah. It's so interesting. You did a lot of direct quotes from Lindsey Graham back when he was impeaching Bill Clinton, and it is just amazing the moralizing they all did.
6: Oh.
1: And then the man they now defend, right?
6: It was astonishing to me.
1: Yeah.
6: I went back through, because I, you know, you go down rabbit holes for something like that. I only went there to see Graham's stuff, but some of the floor speeches from the Republicans back then about walking on the beach thinking deep thoughts and wondering what you're going to tell your children and all of this stuff.
1: Oh, God.
6: And a lot of these clowns are still in government.
1: Uh-huh. And now they have literally credibly abused child rapist and adjudicated regular rapist in the Oval Office. So his famous quote back then, if we nominate Trump, we will get destroyed and we will deserve it. You said the president leveraged Graham's personal life into supporting him. All it really would have taken was an appeal to Graham's insatiable sweet tooth for access to power. Consider, for example, his red-faced tantrum during Brett Kavanaugh's confirmation hearings, which was surpassed in its hair-on-fire hysteria only by tantrums thrown by the nominee himself. He got extra vapors defending rapists.
6: I was in the room sitting with the great Dahlia Lithwick when that happened.
7: Oh, wow.
6: And the two of us looked at each other like, that man is going to stroke out.
1: Well,
6: I thought he was going to, you know, expire and go to meet his maker that afternoon.
1: Yeah, I remember. Well, and you also talked about January 6th when he arose in the Senate and said quite memorably, Trump and I, we've had a hell of a journey. I hate it to end this way. Oh, my God, I hate it. From my point of view, he's been a consequential president. All I can say is count me out. Enough is enough. And then literally, I don't know how much sooner that after that was. Can we move forward without President Trump? I'm determined we can't grow without him. I mean,
6: yeah, that was the first quote was obviously in January, right after the insurrection. The other one was in May.
1: Right.
6: So it took 5 months for him to decide that the insurrectionist president was necessary.
1: Yeah. You just said Lindsey Graham's death was used by the president so he so slavishly served as a political bludgeon and by the president who made Lindsey Graham's death all about himself. He lived as a grist and died as grist. I mean, I was saying he was asked directly, Charlie, on Newsmax about whether he thought Putin was involved. You know, that obviously the poisoning in Russia can cause heart attacks. And I said, what did I say, Chris, yesterday? I'm like, if that does come out, he will defend Putin. And sure enough, that's the one conspiracy theory he dismissed. Right?
6: Right. Absolutely. He dismisses, you know, any conspiracy theories in which he's central to the conspiracy.
1: Yeah.
8: Right.
1: Yeah.
6: You know, that's the way it works. But I'm telling you what, if he shows up on Thursday night with Rudy and Sidney Powell standing behind him.
1: Oh, my God.
6: I do not know what I will do.
1: So
6: the big news up here is that shooting in Maine is beginning to stink very badly.
1: Oh, man.
7: Yep.
1: It is. I mean, it's just, again, when you have footage of them pulling someone dying out of a car and not giving him medical attention but handcuffing him, and you can hear him say, I tried to stop, and he's not even the target of the thing.
6: Yeah, it would be nice at minimum if they shot the right guy.
1: Yeah. Well,
6: you know? And
1: you shouldn't defend that either.
6: God bless my man Angus King, the mustache of righteousness. he is spoken.
1: Yeah.
6: And he used to be a prosecutor, so he knows what he's talking about.
1: Yeah.
6: And of course the body cams were not working.
1: Yeah. So
7: of course
1: weird.
7: Not.
1: So weird how that happens. I think it's going to affect the race in Maine, don't you?
6: Oh,
1: Susan Collins.
6: Susan Collins has already, you know, handed out a bowl of oatmeal. I like Shauna Bellows, but she ain't it.
8: Yeah.
6: She already lost to Susan Collins once.
8: Yeah. Yeah.
6: And what the Democratic Party's got to stop doing is nominating retreads. It never works.
8: Yeah.
6: Troy Jackson seems like a perfectly adequate candidate. He seems to be leading the polls already.
8: Right.
1: Well, that's what I said in New York. I think, you know, Mom Donahue has turned out to be amazing, but your choice was Cuomo again? You know, can you see why?
6: I mean, they do that all the time. You know, they ran Fritz Mondale after Paul Wellstone died.
8: Yeah. Mm-hmm.
6: They ran Bob Kerry in Nebraska one year.
8: Yeah.
6: Against Ed Fisher. You know, stop it. These are people who retired. Or were defeated.
1: Speaking of who's next for Lindsey Graham's seat, the Trump White House reportedly fumed when Nancy Mace touted herself, saying they would prefer someone sane.
7: Oh God!
8: Oh my!
6: Who said that? Who said that?
1: The White House.
7: Stephen Chung.
1: Yeah, probably.
7: Yeah.
1: Mace posted a video of Al Pacino's classic line: "Just when I thought I was out, they pull me back in." From
6: Always
1: The Godfather.
6: Pulling you back in.
9: Nobody is.
1: What? Where
6: Nobody
1: is she?
6: Nobody is pulling.
1: No. Where does she think this in. Is coming from? Like, who's? What? Where is the outcry?
6: Well, I mean, if she really tries hard, she can work her way up to fourth.
1: Yeah. A top Trump official said Trump was already not a fan of Mace, but putting herself out as a candidate while everyone was absorbing the news of Lindsey's death was in poor taste, even for Mace. Wow, when Trump says you have no class.
6: this is poor taste.
1: Yeah, Trump says. Yeah, and they said if Mace ends up in a runoff, we will drop $2 million on her head to keep her out. Harry Anderson at CNN said she does not have much of a chance. He was looking at, he's the lieutenant governor is at 40%, Ralph Norman, the congressman at 32%, Mark Lynn.
6: Oh, that's bad enough.
1: Yeah, anyway, Nancy Mace, he said, all the way down here at 4% statewide.
7: Oh,
1: and when she ran for governor, she got just 12% of the vote statewide. She came in fifth. She only came in third place in her home county.
7: Oh, my God.
1: So.
7: Oh, wow.
1: Yeah.
6: Wow. Ralph Norman, I do not trust anybody with no discernible last name.
1: Or too many names, like Mark Wayne Mullen.
6: Oh, well, that one I don't understand at all. I want to put his parents under oath in front of a congressional committee if they take over the House and say, why did you do this to this child?
7: Yeah.
1: Exactly.
6: Why did you name your child after a sound effect?
1: All right. Charlie, best of luck. We will see you next week, sir.
7: That's right.
6: Yes, you will see me next week.
1: All right. 46.
6: Whether you want to or not.
1: All right. 46 minutes after the hour. This portion of the show brought to you by My Vibrance.
8: Whee!
1: It's all I use now. 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
7: The ones from your late night show?
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12: Smile, buddy.
9: Come on. 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
0: 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All right, I need to get a ruling. Did Trump on Fox almost call Obama the N-word? Or what was it he was going to say, do you think? He said Obama, he was talking about Iran. Obama was the worst of all because Obama actually went to their side, you know, because he's a, well... Well, let's not say. Let's leave that for another time. And I was like, N-word, R-word, traitor? I don't know what he was going to say. But, yeah. It's rare when he stops himself from...
2: The world will never know.
0: Chris, I know what you're saying is, please, can I hear more from Hunter Biden? And Jody and I say, yes, I would like that.
1: God.
0: Here he is.
3: Everything that Donald Trump is doing is him saying, I own this house. I own this country. I own this government. I am the king. I get to make the rules. I get to make the decisions. I get to put my name on all the monuments. I get to tear down the East Wing. I get to pave over the Rose Garden. I get to put gold applique all over the Oval Office and remove the names of all of the other people that came before me because I own it. It is my house.
0: Oh, my God.
3: It belongs to me.
0: I did not think it could get worse. That is now on the right. He is writing on the outside of the White House like a tacky strip mall.
4: It's because he doesn't know what the rooms are. He needs to look to figure out where he's walking. Oh,
2: he's treating it like a banquet hall, like one of those cheesy banquet halls that you see on like La Brea.
4: Yeah, you're absolutely right.
0: Not La Brea.
4: Lancashire. We'll just go with Lancashire.
2: Lancashire, yes.
0: Oil prices continue to climb on Tuesday, hitting their highest level in a month as escalating patterns of strikes and counterstrikes between the U.S. And Iran. Do you see he's going to try to do the nifty reset the war clock?
4: That's not a thing.
0: He formally notified lawmakers that the nation's once again at war with Iran, giving his administration another 60-day clock. No.
4: No.
0: No. Oh, I'm sorry. He speaks only fascist. 9-9-9. That's not how this war... Okay. He had previously notified lawmakers May the war launched in February had terminated their board, thereby negating a 60-day legal deadline under which military operations must halt without congressional authorization. The ceasefire that went into effect in early April at that time had been indefinitely extended. The White House had argued the move stopped the war cloud. They're just like kids cheating at a game, just making up, right? Mm-hmm. Rules as they'd say. Like, remember people would go like home base? And you're like, that's not home base. No.
4: He's Cartman.
0: Yes.
4: Only not as funny.
0: He's cheating at Battleship.
4: Yeah.
0: Before. And then you like, miss.
1: No.
0: And you can see them moving their boat. I saw you move your boat.
2: Your brother did that, didn't he?
0: Yes. Republicans
4: cheat. His niece did it, too.
0: No, you could see their eyeballs move just slightly. And just like, and I see your hand moving your boat. Caitlin Collins.
2: Sam seems to have some familiarity with this concept, too.
0: Sam's knows a few more things than Melick. He's a little bit older. He's like, oh.
5: I've been around.
0: I get that musty reference.
2: Have you ever moved your boat, Sam?
5: I probably have.
0: Everyone cheated at Battleship. It was just a thing. I don't know why they thought, because the thing was up, like the person couldn't see. So.
2: Right. It wasn't operation where you know if you hit the side of the
0: thing. Yeah, then you get exactly. Oh, you hit my funny bone.
2: Uh-huh.
4: Operation.
0: That's true. You couldn't cheat it. See, they made that cheat proof.
2: Yes.
0: Yeah. Battleship. That was on the honor system. Who had honor? Nobody.
4: Especially the little U-boat that only had the one peg.
2: Yes.
4: That guy was easy to move.
0: Okay. Caitlin...
2: They didn't move the aircraft carrier because that was five pegs.
4: It was so big.
2: Yeah.
0: All right, I'm not going to get through this story, am I? Okay. Everybody, now we're off on our battleship. All right, let's talk about dangerous 70s toys. You want to? That's what we do every summer in the before time, Sam. In the before Trump signs.
2: Blonde darts.
0: Yes, I did bury a jart in my own head. Yeah. I buried a jart in my, I forgot the part about letting go.
4: Slip and slide if it's over the...
2: Slip and slide if it's on
4: really
2: a...
4: Yeah.
0: Or as someone called it, slip and bleed from the anus.
4: Yes.
0: Because your dad would put it over rocks.
4: Right.
0: Yeah.
2: Or over a sprinkler head.
4: Right.
0: Yeah.
4: Oh, yeah.
0: Mm-hmm. Yeah. And how about the thing, what do we always call it's creepy crawlers? The thing you would, you know, they gave you like a foundry to heat up to 11 billion degrees and put like toxic liquid in it to make creepy crawlers.
4: Those.
2: Things because you melted plastic.
0: Yeah. Our parents hated us. Okay. Brian Tyler Cohen, next.
1: Look around. 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
8: NBC News Radio, I'm Michael Kastner. Some ICE agents will start wearing body cameras after two recent fatal shootings of immigrants during traffic stops. The Department of Homeland Security released a statement Tuesday saying every ICE team will have at least one agent wearing a body cam during arrest from now on. It comes after ICE agents fatally shot a Colombian man in Maine on Monday after shooting a Mexican man to death in Texas last week. In both cases, the agents were not wearing body cams. Senators are urging Congress to quickly pass a newly unveiled sweeping bipartisan Russian sanctions bill. More from Mark Mayfield.
9: Lawmakers in the upper chamber are looking to pass the measure in honor of one of its main sponsors, the late Senator Lindsey Graham. The legislation has been in the works for more than a year, and Graham announced on Friday, which was just a day before sudden death, that lawmakers had reached an agreement with the White House to move forward on the bill. If passed, the measure would impose mandatory

0: Research shows, on average, car accident victims with a lawyer get over 3 times more money than those without one. Better off with Booha.
1: The city also extending large outdoor pool hours. With real field temps in the triple digits, Dr. James McDonald says folks should be aware of the signs of heat illness.
2: It often starts as just some cramping. Maybe you're starting to sweat quite a bit. All of a sudden, you're feeling some nausea.
3: Michael Kastner, NBC News Radio. Some former employees of Meta are suing the company and accusing it of discrimination. More from Rory O'Neill.
4: More than 24 former Meta employees are suing the company for allegedly laying them off using discriminatory AI practices. The 26 plaintiffs from California say an AI system did not properly take into account factors like pregnancies or disabilities. The litigants plan to pursue their claims individually through arbitration.
3: The pilot known for the Miracle on the Hudson in New York City is revealing he was recently diagnosed with Alzheimer's disease. Lizzie Rutabali with the details.
5: Captain Chesley Sullenberger III, also known as Sully, shared the news in an interview with People magazine. Sully said he first received the diagnosis in August 2025, adding that he is in the early stages of the disease. He rose to national fame in 2009 when he safely landed a passenger plane in the Hudson River after a bird struck one of its engines. All 155 passengers and crew members were saved in the emergency landing. The pilot is set to be inducted into the National Aviation Hall of Fame in September. In New York, I'm Lizzie Radabali.
3: Law enforcement in southern Arizona is sounding the alarm on a scam regarding the search for Nancy Guthrie. More from Wendy Swanson.
6: The Pima County Sheriff's Department says they're aware of posts circulating about the investigation that include a QR code requesting money. Anyone who comes across these posts are urged to ignore them and report it. PCSD says it will never ask for money related to any investigation. Guthrie has been missing since early February. No arrests have been made. In Arizona, I'm Wendy Swanson.
3: And EA Sports will offer Madden NFL 27 on Apple Arcade. The game will be a specifically designed version for the platform. For the first time, players will be able to use game controllers built for mobile devices. Michael Kastner, NBC News Radio.
7: And let's go ahead and take a look now at our alternative talk weather outlook for Wednesday. Well, another mostly sunny day today. High temperatures still not bad in the low to mid 80s. With a little bit of wind out of the west at 5 to 10 miles per hour, takes a little bit of that edge off the heat. For tonight, mostly clear, low temperatures down to about 57. For Thursday, we'll change things up just a little bit. We're going to cool things down to about 70 with mostly cloudy skies, a few light rain showers, and that wind will pick up out of the south to southwest at 5 to 10 miles per hour, gusting up to 15 in selected areas. For Thursday night, mostly clouds, lows down to about 56. For Friday and running up into the weekend, back with the sunshine and warmer temperatures, highs in the mid to upper 70s.
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0: Did Lindsey Graham die before Mitch McConnell? How the f- is that possible? It's hard to believe. McConnell was the one who spent a lot of time in and out of hospitals since his Capitol Hill buffering episodes. McConnell was the one who suddenly disappeared for a month and nobody heard from him, to the point where the governor of his own state was asking for proof of life, which coincidentally we got yesterday. Ladies and gentlemen, I give you totally believable evidence that Mitch McConnell is not only alive, but the happiest boy in the hospital. He's the happiest boy in the hospital. That's the smile of a Make-A-Wish kid whose wish was that everyone else in the hospital lost their health insurance due to his f***ing policies.
1: Come on. John Stewart, gold. All right, speaking of fine Americans, from the number one New York Times bestselling author of Shameless, one of the most influential progressive voices in digital media, Brian Tyler Cohen delivers a bracing and urgent call to action, a YouTuber with billions of views, the host of the hit No Lie with Brian Tyler Cohen podcast. Cohen has built a massive audience by cutting through disinformation, clarifying the stakes of this political era. It comes the book This Moment Demands, The Day After, How to Wield Power in a Post-Trump World. Oh, my God, I'm exhausted already.
2: Go, Brian! So,
1: oh, talking to rock stars is not easy. Good morning, Brian.
3: Good morning. How you doing?
1: I'm good. I see you all over the place, and I have to tell you, I know you know that I'm yelling at the TV. I'm like, yeah, Brian, go!
3: Well, I appreciate it. Yeah, I'm trying to. I'm doing the thing. I'm trying to get out there.
1: Yeah.
2: Yes, you are.
1: It's this timeline we're in, right? What we're all asked to go on CNN or wherever and talk about is just extraordinary, right? Like that no one believes this photo of Mitch McConnell, that, you know, Lindsey Graham, who knows, right? Like, you know, Trump's being asked about Russian conspiracy theories and whatever. How do you mentally survive? Let's start with that.
3: Oh, Lexapro. I mean, I wish I was kidding.
1: I know someone on that. I'm like, yeah. Okay. Yeah. No, I know. Psychologists do. They tell you, like, tune it out. But people like you and I can't. We all
3: no,
1: can.
3: No, you can't. Yeah. And frankly, like, that's the difficult part is I feel like so much of this despair is not just... it doesn't just happen organically, it's engineered. Like, it is intended to make us feel helpless. Mm-hmm. And so the job for us, and the job for people watching and listening and who are invested in politics and who are invested in the future of this country and the preservation of democracy has to be that you just tune it out, you keep going, and you keep your eye on the prize, which is making sure that you can, you know, that we can deliver a country that doesn't look like this, that we can get past this, that there is a light at the end of the tunnel. But that's the hard part, is because, you know, we're surrounded by this stuff by design. I think they want us to feel like we are just immersed in this toxic hellscape.
1: Yeah,
3: and push people away.
1: And the Mitch McConnell, I think it's because they lie about everything. You know, they've drained the reflecting pond, and there clearly is no gash.
3: Yeah.
1: And he's telling you there is.
3: The irony for somebody like Mitch McConnell is, as he has spent his life propping up this increasingly extreme Republican Party, is they have refused to push back on all of the gaslighting, all of the lies, all of the disinformation. They've reveled in it. It's helped them. And now when it turns on one of them, as it inevitably does, now he's left on the receiving end of this thing. But, like, he has benefited from a movement that has just swam in misinformation and disinformation, and it's redounded to his own benefit. Now everybody thinks, you know, his proof of life photo is a fake.
1: Yeah.
3: Like, you know, eventually it comes back to bite him in the ass.
1: Right. This is the house you've built. And so Thursday is what everyone is talking about now, and what, you know, horse blank we're going to hear Thursday about the 2020 election, or Warnock or Ossoff, or God knows what crazy grandpa's going to say on Thursday. What is your take? I mean, you know, everybody in this room is like, he's going to declare, I don't know,
4: a national emergency.
1: Something.
3: Yeah. So my concern, my thought, my prediction, my concern is, and if it doesn't happen Thursday, I still don't think that precludes Trump from doing it anyway, is that he's going to cook up some scheme. I mean, we have seen, you know, obviously the Trump administration is pretty deeply enmeshed with Venezuela and this regime. They have Nicolas Maduro here. We've seen the director of national intelligence go to Georgia. So what I think is going to happen is that they're going to say, they're going to have some foreign official or some foreign country or even just the ODNI come out and say that there was foreign interference in the election in 2020. And as a result, because there's foreign interference, we couldn't possibly allow that to happen again. And so we have to take extreme measures to contend with these extenuating circumstances. And Trump is going to try to pass some voter suppression bill, some ban of mail-in ballots, some you know, edict that ICE gets sent to polls. I don't know what he's going to try to do specifically, but he's going to use that as a thin pretext to be able to justify whatever actions, frankly, he was going to do anyway.
1: Well, Brian, the good news is I read your post earlier about, you know, a federal judge just found Trump's shut down Trump's effort to ban the IRS from auditing him, his family, his whatever, blah, blah, blah, and you know, disciplining his lawyers. They're 0-13, the DOJ, on trying to get sensitive voter data from states. I guess that's all we can keep doing is, you know, swatting down the next thing that they're going to think of to try to suppress the vote, right?
3: Totally. I mean, the reality is the courts have largely held up, and thank God for people like Norm Eisen and Mark Elias, who are out there fighting these fights on the front lines. I mean, you mentioned that the DOJ is 0-13 now. That's Mark's firm that's been litigating these cases, preventing different states from being compelled to send their voter data to the federal government. And the federal government wants to be able to be the arbiter of who can and can't vote, and they'll need the voter rolls to be able to do that. That is one of the core tenets of the Save America Act.
1: Well,
3: and the Save America Act is so important to Trump that he was willing, before Lindsey Graham's body was cold, to come out and say, you know what, the last thing Lindsey told me was that all he wants me to do is pass the Save America Act.
1: Oh my God. You will never lose betting how despicable he actually can be.
3: 100%. I mean, 100%.
1: But Brian, let's get to your book, because I think it's so important, because, you know, it's what do we do? I mean, obviously, you got to make it too big to rig, blah, blah, blah. I mean, thank God the Save Act isn't going to pass. Courts are holding, as you say. But you write, Republicans mastered the long game of power, how Democrats too often hesitated to fully exercise it, and how progressives must be prepared to wield it decisively to build something stronger than the fragile status quo. This is not a book of despair. It's a playbook. You speak our language here at the Stephanie Miller Show. This is what I love.
4: Yeah.
1: You said you show how Democratic norms were eroded and why half measures cannot fix what's been broken. Winning an election is only the beginning. The real test is what comes next. And you said when Democrats keep losing the power game, and what's strong and wrong beats weak and right must mean for the party's future, how to reform the Supreme Court through expansion. Thank you. That's got to be an absolute, you know, it's a non-starter to say you don't want to expand the court. How to dismantle the imperial presidency before the next autocrat exploits it. What a genuine economic populism looks like, from raising wages to reversing Trump's $1 trillion tax giveaway. Climate crisis demands an FDR scale response. Talk about your brand of progressivism and what it means, because we have all these conversations going on.
3: Yeah, so look, there is obviously a massive asymmetry between how Republicans wield power and how Democrats outright refuse to wield power. And I think at this point, there are a lot of disillusioned voters out there. There are certainly a lot of disillusioned voters with the left. That's what led to the rise of Trump and the Republicans in 2024. Now, because they're so incompetent, so inept, and so unwilling to hold true to their own promises, now you've got a lot of disaffected voters, even on the right. And so I think that if owed entirely to the incompetence of this Republican Party and nothing else, we have a rare second bite of the apple here to be able to get people back. But if we get people back and just say, we're going to get some symbolic victories, we're going to get caught trying and not actually deliver meaningful, lasting change for people, then people are going to give up on politics entirely. It is not enough to get caught trying. You have to actually deliver for people.
1: Yeah.
3: It's not enough to have messaging bills. It's not enough to have symbolic victories. And so I argue in this book that I would rather have this debate now, so that if and when we get into power, and I believe we're going to get back into power, I wouldn't be doing this job.
1: Yeah.
3: This hellish job if I didn't have some hope about what the future can hold.
1: This Lexapro-laden existence of mine.
3: Right. That's right. But I believe we're going to get into power, and I think that we should have this debate now about what that looks like. So when we get that rare sliver of time where we can actually exercise power, that we don't waste it, and paneling commissions that will go out for 18 months and come back with findings, and then we'll determine whether we're going to apply those findings in the next 6 to 12 months. And by the time we've done all of these things, by the time we've tried to create as big of a risk-averse environment, a safe environment, a non-controversial environment, can't let we have to adhere to compromise and bipartisanship and kumbaya, we won't have gotten anything done.
4: Exactly.
3: So we need to just barrel through these institutions and start delivering for people.
1: Yeah, I mean, you know, we were having this debate about democratic pearl clutching when democratic socialists win, and, you know, the democratic establishment this, the Democrats in disarray. I don't know what you call Mondami. I think what he's doing is effective in New York. I think different people are going to win in different areas. I say
3: 100%. I literally could not agree more. And I know that the talking point on the right is to try and create as much infighting. But it's like, these are labels. Who cares?
1: Who cares? Thank you.
3: You know, Mamdani's filling potholes. Democrats, whether they're moderate right now and winning in some of these more conservative states or super progressive and winning in these deep blue states, are all aligned that they want to make life affordable for people, which, by the way, was so resonant that Trump himself ran on it. The only problem is he had no intention of delivering.
1: That's right. I saved this for you. Gavin Newsom said, look, I'm one of those Democrats that believes deeply in addition, not division. And so I want a big tent party. I want to win. The right is ruthless. They know how to win. So often my party, I say this with love and respect, wants to win an argument and is willing to sacrifice an election. We need to win. It seems to me that's the theme of your book, too. I met you when you were hosting Governor Andy Beshear. Out here in L.A., and he's an interesting example of someone in a, you know, Democrat, one in a red state that didn't throw trans people under the bus. Just talk about, you know, that in general, the whole, like, where the Democratic Party is or should be going.
3: Look, I think that, as we were just saying, I think it's, you're going to have people who are going to win as Democratic Socialists in places like New York. I think you're going to have moderate Democrats who are going to win in places like Kentucky. That's okay. Like, the cursing and the blessing and the curse of being a Big Ten party is that you actually have to be a Big Ten party. Yeah. And then you can create, cobble together a coalition big enough to win. But you have to be tolerant of the fact that you're going to have some folks who are going to do that. Our North Star, though, amid all of that, is that you have to be willing to deliver for people. And frankly, that hasn't been the case before. I think we've been more deferential to norms and traditions and institutions and the filibuster and the parliamentarian than we have been to delivering outcomes.
1: Yeah.
3: I think something happens to these politicians when they get to D.C. where it becomes about preserving the institutions of government as opposed to delivering outcomes from those institutions of government, and it can't be that way. And Republicans have figured that out. That's why they barrel through this stuff.
1: That's why I say I recommend be like Mitch, and by that I don't mean dead. I mean ruthless. The last two questions. What does, speaking of Beshear, what does he do in Kentucky? Again, you know, Mitch McConnell rules. Have call his bluff. Have the special election. What can he do? And what do you recommend?
3: I mean, I would love to see Andy Beshear run for the U.S. Senate.
5: Yeah,
1: for him to do it. Yeah, yeah.
3: I mean, you know, we have, there are some generational candidates out there. And look, Andy Beshear might not be able to win in you know, a place like California, New York. That's okay. But by the grace of God, the people of Kentucky have decided that, he is quite popular there.
6: Everything that Donald Trump is doing.
1: Oh, pardon me. Sorry, we didn't mean to interrupt you. Okay, last question, Maine. I think this ICE stuff is going to fill in the blank win against Susan Collins, but what do you think?
3: You know why what they're doing is so aggressively unpopular, besides the obvious, besides just the depravity of the actions? It's because, in large part, the Republican Party's identity is predicated on an opposition to exactly this kind of big government. Like, this is the kind of stuff, this is like the kind of fever dream stuff that Republicans say we need the Second Amendment for, so that you don't have masked, you know, marauding law enforcement officials with their identities hidden, roving the streets and killing Americans with impunity. This is the stuff of that Republicans lean in on when they talk about why the Second Amendment is so important. And now they're the ones perpetuating it. They're the ones committing it. And it's such an easy story to tell because we can see with our own eyes the violence that they're committing that I think it's going to resonate with people, you know, this latest one is a prime example.
1: Yep. There's a reason Brian Tyler Cohen has literally 11 billion followers.
4: Yes.
1: You need to be one of them. I feel like you can feel me yelling at the TV. I'm like, Steph, I got this. The book is The Day After, How to Wield Power in a Post-Trump World. Please support everything Brian Tyler.
4: And it's on sale today.
1: Yep. Brian Tyler Cohen does, because he is essential to America. Brian, let's do this more often. Thanks so much.
3: Thank you so much. I appreciate you having me.
1: Thanks, me too.
4: Brian.
1: There he goes.
4: Bye-bye.
1: He is a thing of wonder and beauty. All right. This portion of the show brought to you by my friends at Chapter. When I say friends, Jody, friends understand that you've been curating a, let's just say, a big lie. And so say, hey, I need to get ready to get on Medicare in 20 years from now, right? Because I am
7: 44.
1: Correct. And so, can never, Chris, you can never overplan. You can never plan too much, because Medicare is confusing. It's very confusing.
4: Maybe you should have started planning when you were in your 20s.
1: Right. 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
1: Boy.
14: Stephanie Miller.
1: Freedom and fluidity. Look into it. God, Jody, that's how you know we're old. What do we call it? Nostalgia music?
4: Yeah, nostalgia.
1: We just got into dating and like the kids today and the fluidity.
34: They're just so experimental.
1: They're all bi. I don't get it.
34: Leave college, they're still bi. What's up with that?
35: This doesn't exactly apply to me.
4: Yeah.
1: Not Sam. Is it okay to say you have a... As someone you dated,
35: I dated someone who's bi.
1: Okay.
4: Yeah.
1: It's very confusing.
4: Grandma doesn't like it. Grandma wants you to choose.
1: Pick a team. Play big or go home. All this loosey-goosey with the kids.
36: Hey, it just gives them more...
4: Yeah, it opens up
1: more,
4: the playing
1: field. It doubles your chances of a date on Saturday night.
36: Exactly.
1: Hey,
4: so why don't you look into it?
1: I don't like it.
4: Why don't you look into it? Then you might have a date.
1: I don't know. I'm starting to... I said to Jody that Lonnie is like, you know, puppy tails and unicorns and
4: they're married, and
1: rainbows.
4: They're married.
1: I know, but he's kind of magical. He's sort of he's like a unicorn, isn't he? He's kind of a magical creature, isn't he? Does he fart glitter?
36: No,
4: he
36: not
4: farts,
36: even
4: farts.
36: Close.
4: He farts farts.
36: He's a boy. He smells. You go for a rock.
4: Boy band. Smells.
1: Yeah, that's what I can't get past. Oh, it's boy. Okay. Except the next one coming up, Mike Nellis.
4: Uh-huh.

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0: get killed.
1: Yeah, well, Kyle's not here.
0: How come?
1: Kicked off the team. Didn't Tim tell you? Kyle and some other kids got caught drinking beer in the park a couple of nights ago.
0: Really?
1: Yeah. Zero tolerance. He's out for the season.
0: Come on, it's a first offense, right?
1: That we know of. But why should that matter? He knew not to drink. I've made it clear to Matt, that's what we expect from him. What have you said to Tim?
0: Nothing really. You know, a lot of kids try it at this age, so...
1: Yeah, well, a lot of kids don't try it, too. I'm not saying that Matt's gonna be this perfect kid, but if I don't tell him what we expect and why he shouldn't drink, how's he gonna know?
0: You think kids that age really listen?
1: They never admit it, Bill, but they hear more than you think.
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0: drawn so that you know who's going to win before the first vote is cast. In a 50-50 country, this is not an academic concern. This hurts us. This is why things aren't working properly. This is how they can make you pay more at the pump for a war you never asked for. How they burn down the Department of Education while we're worried about kids who can't do math or read like they're supposed to. This is why we can't have nice things.
1: Yeah. Pete Buttigieg.
2: Mm-hmm. Christopher, who said just last month?
1: That's the law. It's an international waterway. No country is allowed to charge tolls or fees on an international waterway. That's existing international law. That's the way it is in international waterways all over the world, and that's the way we'll expect it will be here. So that
3: underdog.
1: No, Marco Rubio, who, if it's possible, is less principled and spy than Lindsey Graham did.
4: Yeah.
1: Who said yesterday the USA will be from this point forward known as the guardian of the Strait of Hormuz, but as such and as a matter of fairness, will be reimbursed at the rate of 20% on all cargo ships.
3: Sweet Polly Purebred.
1: No. That would be Cittadini, Mango Mussolini. Okay. Hey, I need this guy. I need him. Here comes Mike Nellis, Chicago Tough.
5: That's right. Because

0: down the highway to Nell. What?
1: Oh, God.
0: Huh?
1: No.
0: No.
2: No.
3: You know, people in New York City last week were coming up to me on the streets and shouting that in my face. It was awful. Time. The Elmo in Times Square Elmo said it to me. That would have been a better joke if I didn't get tongue-tied there.
1: The Elmo in that filthy costume?
3: Yeah.
0: Listen, I don't mind that you curse my name as long as you're saying my name when we're not together. Okay. So, I read your tweet earlier, or a thread. You said that Kentucky Republicans have tried to take away Governor Beshear's ability to appoint Mitch McConnell's replacement. Beshear says he's considering ignoring the state legislature and appointing a Democrat to replace McConnell anyway. He believes that law is unconstitutional, that Kentucky's constitution gives him the authority, and that he's prepared to test the GOP on it. This is exactly how Democrats should be fighting. Hear. I keep saying be like Mitch, not dead, but, you know, ruthless.
3: Yeah, I mean, look, they will break any, well, I mean, we shouldn't be breaking the law, but they will certainly, like, press the law and bend it as far as they can. They'll test every norm. They don't care about being polite. We should be doing that, too. They are currently, let's be clear about this. Mitch McConnell went into cardiac arrest, and they found him lifeless on the floor. We have not seen him. I don't know if that photo was real or not, but I know he doesn't look good in that either. So if that's the best they can do, that's not great. He's had a fake 20-minute phone call with Scott Jennings. You know what they would do in this exact situation? They would call the special election, and I think Governor Beshear is 100% right. They're down a man right now. They can't get anything done in the Senate right now with two people down because Lindsey Graham also died. Let them be in disarray. But when he dies, we should appoint a Democrat to it because violate Kentucky's constitution. Yeah.
0: Also was doing a lot of work in that sentence.
1: Yeah.
0: Also, yeah. Right, well. Mitch McConnell is dead. Okay. you said, they tried to take his ability. This is what they always do. They make new rules. They did it in North Carolina, too, right, Mike? They just think, if a Democrat wins, they're like, nope, sorry, Roy Cooper, you don't get any powers that a governor normally gets.
3: Yeah, they will rewrite the rules. They did the same thing to the governor of Wisconsin to weaken his power because, by the way, the gerrymander situation in the state of Wisconsin for decades now has been ridiculous, meaning that the voters have to vote for Democrats by a 60-40% margin to take control of the House. Now, they fixed some of that with the Supreme Court rulings and stuff like that, but it's an absolute mess. They will change the rules. They will redraw the districts. They will try to pass the Save Act. They will steal ballots. They'll do anything to win, and we have to make sure the wave is too big to rig, period. Everybody get out and vote, for real. Like, your life depended on it. I hate to be a cliche, but do it.
0: Yeah. So on McConnell, too, you've been saying the same thing we've been saying. You said not everything's a conspiracy, but after all the obvious lying about McConnell's disappearance, you can't blame people for being skeptical. You said Trump immediately making Lindsey Graham's death all about him is so classic. I was last the one to talk to him. Now we can pass the Save Act. He's such a damn drama queen. I mean, there's nothing beneath them, and they lie about everything, right?
3: No, it's they lie about everything. And I mean, look, I generally speaking, believe the story that Lindsey Graham died of an aortic dissection. Like, that is consistent with a 71-year-old workaholic who drank a lot and did God knows what else behind closed doors. So it doesn't seem odd to me. But when they lie about everything, I simply think I don't blame anybody for that. It's your patriotic duty to question any government, even a government you like, but certainly one that lies to you the way that this one does. And between McConnell and Epstein and the corruption and everything else, like, Donald Trump has a press conference on Thursday scheduled to claim that China or Iran stole the 2020 election from him. Yeah. Like, he's going to declare Ossoff and Warnock as illegitimate senators. Like, that's crazy town. So why would you trust anything that they say?
0: Yeah. I mean, Mike, I was just going to ask you about that. Is everybody speculating on what, you know, is he going to declare a national emergency? Like, how far will he go to F with these midterms? And I think that's clearly he's laying the groundwork to say, which, again, as we said from day one, it makes no sense. So you're saying when Democrats were in charge in 2016 and 2024, those were fair. But when you were in charge in 2020, it was rigged somehow.
3: Well, it's like we were able to rig the election when Democrats had less power, but we weren't able to do it when Democrats had more power. Makes zero sense. Mm-hmm. And it's just really stupid. And this is also, like, again, I don't know how far he'll go. I don't. I think we should be prepared for everything. I will say he's kind of a bit of, like, he's a bit of a wuss with this stuff. Like, he likes to talk a big game to throw red meat to his base, then he really doesn't do anything with it. Now, that doesn't mean he won't do something with it if Stephen Miller or somebody else gets in his ear. So let's be prepared for everything right up to a third term. But I think he will probably just give a speech and nothing will come of it. Will be the most likely scenario of what's happening here, because that's what he does. But it's really bad for them electorally, because the American people hate this stuff.
0: Well, Well, we were saying they just drained the reflecting pool. There's clearly no gashes in it. And he's like, look at the gashes. You're just like, we're in that.
3: Are the gashes in the room with us right now?
0: What there are, what you can see are tire tracks from where he drove his stupid motorcade over. Like, it's right. Just.
3: Listen, in Donald Trump's world, Lindsey Graham is alive. Mitch McConnell is young, fit, and healthy. There's a gash in the reflecting pool. Inflation is negative right now, and he's popular with like 80% of Americans. Right.
0: Right. He just said that. I have a 59% approval rate. Thank you.
1: What? No.
0: No, you don't. And you also said Trump is now threatening a government shutdown 2 months before the election unless his party kills the filibuster and passes the SAVE Act. What a gift that would be to Democrats. I mean, the good news is in the courts and elsewhere, Mike, everything so far seems to be backfiring. You know,
3: for the most part, I mean, they can't win a lawsuit to save their lives. He just had to pay E. Jean Carroll like $5.5 million for being liable for sexual assault. I think that's the proper way to say it without getting sued. But we all know what he did.
1: Yeah.
3: But let's be clear about that. But I mean, he's just taking L's everywhere that he goes. I mean, this housing bill is the perfect example of this, too. It's the one thing that this Republican Congress has done on affordability in a year and a half. The one thing. You know how hard it is for me not to drop an F-bomb there, Stephanie? That's how much I respect you in your program. The one thing. And Donald Trump can't even take credit for it because he held it up because of the SAVE Act, which he had zero leverage on, because after 2 weeks, it just became law anyway. He's an idiot. Yeah. I think we just have to be honest about it. He is not
0: good. You're a parent. It's just like a tantrum. It's like, I'm not going to sign it. And it's like, it's going to be a law anyway. And
3: right.
0: Like, okay.
3: Go ahead. Please shut down the federal government a month and a half before the election and find out what happens to you. Like, there are multiple A and B rated pollsters that have the Democratic margin of victory in the generic ballot right now, anywhere from 12% to 14% to 16%. I don't know if I believe it'll be that big, but if they shut down the government a month before the election because of them, sky's the limit on that. Maybe we will get that 60% margin. We'll flip the Wisconsin.
0: Also, you've been talking a lot about Maine, and I think this ICE stuff is absolutely going to superpower, you know, fill in the blank Democrat over Susan Collins. I mean, you've been on TV a lot. You know, News Nation said to you, why are some people mourning the end of Graham Plattner campaign? Me, people believe the campaign's message and vision, but Plattner lied to them and they feel taken advantage of. I'm just glad to see my party kick a guy like this to the curb because Republicans won't do that. You wrote a piece I love that's just, there's no moral high ground. Just to quote, you said, too many Democrats looked away from Graham Plattner, who he was and what he had done, because he was saying the right things on the economy and because people thought he was going to win. That's just true. It's exactly the same reason why too many Republicans look away from Trump or Max Miller or Ken Paxton, an absolute scumbag who's their Senate candidate in Texas. They look away because they think these men can win. Let's stop pretending otherwise. Winning became the ethic and everything else became negotiable. It's wrong when they do it. It was wrong when we did it. So thank you for your moral clarity on that.
3: Yeah, I mean, yeah. I mean, look, I didn't support Plattner. I didn't support Mills either, but like I kind of always believed he was a bad dude. But I think there were times when I turned my head too at some of this stuff. And I think, to be honest with you, accidental Nazi tattoo probably should have been enough. But what I didn't like about it is, you mentioned I was on TV a lot last week. I went to New York and I hit basically every major cable news outlet to talk about Plattner more than anything else, which is unfortunate because that's not what I wanted to talk about.
1: Right.
3: But I felt like I was trying to score points, right? And I had a very viral clip of me on Fox News that I imagine a lot of people saw, of me pointing out that Republicans don't want to talk about Max Miller, who's a sitting Republican congressman.
1: That was amazing.
0: We played it.
3: Did you? Oh, great.
0: By the way, you took my playbook. I'm like, no, Sean Hannity, that's not what I want to talk about. What I want to talk about is the Epstein
3: files. Exactly. Reject the premise of the question. I have zero. I'm not even listening to what they say. But like, I walked away from that and people were going, Mike, you did an amazing job. And I was like, okay, but I don't really feel good about this. Like, I'm glad that I said it. But nobody's got high ground here. I mean, we're still the party of Bill Clinton. You know, we're the party. There are predators in our party. And there are predators, by the way, at every level of the party, in the staffer class, the consultant class, that get away with this stuff. And I think Democrat, Republican, Independent, we should be trying to get rid of every one of these creepos and not tolerate them anymore, because they're not going to be the ones to come up with a good idea to improve your life. Not a guy who's thinking about how he's going to force himself on a woman. I want all of these people gone. Get them out.
0: Yep.
3: And I don't care if they're a Democrat or Republican. Same thing with the Epstein files. Get rid of them.
1: Absolutely.
0: Speaking of getting out, you said going forward, the Democratic Party should operate as if John Fetterman is a member of the Republican Party.
1: Yes.
0: I fully expect them to wait until the most painful or embarrassing moment to have him switch parties.
1: We should have done that with Manchin, too.
0: Yeah. Yeah.
3: Nah, but you know what? Here's the thing about Joe. Joe Manchin, I never really worried that he was going to switch parties. Now he has, now that he left. But, like, I feel like he was always, generally speaking, rowing the boat on the most important stuff. He would deviate from us every now and again. Fetterman actively every single day is going on cable news to embarrass the Democratic Party with whatever right-wing talking point is. I would tell you that Fetterman is worse than Joe Manchin. I didn't like Joe Manchin, to be clear.
0: If I may, like, he is the Kristen Sinema of Tulsi Gabbard's, in my opinion.
3: I mean, that's a tortured metaphor, but you also just listed a bunch of people I've worked for at some point in my life.
2: Jam
3: this pencil into my ear. So, I mean, there was a time when Tulsi Gabbard was a good Bernie Sanders Democrat. None of us knew any better until, you know, it was too late. But Fetterman has set up a joint fundraising committee with his Republican counterpart. I've never heard of that before. Politico basically reported that Trump promised to pay for Fetterman's reelection campaign. That to me is a bribe.
0: Yeah.
3: Let's just assume that he's gone. That's why we have to win 52 Democratic Senate seats in November with the expectation that Fetterman's going to flip. Because the worst thing that would happen is if we took back the Senate, we didn't get control because of Fetterman, or we have control and they keep him in there to vote for Donald Trump's Supreme Court nominees. That would be bad.
2: How is Fetterman doing in Pennsylvania?
3: Bad. He's in the same situation that Sinema found herself in, which is the Democrats absolutely hate him,
2: right,
3: and not enough Republicans and independents like him. He can't win a primary in either. I don't think he can win. I don't think he can run again. I think he's just done. But if he tries to run, it'll probably be like Sinema, where he'll end up just finishing in third.
0: Can I just say, I love that, you know, fighting on all of the above. And there's a couple out here for us in California. You said, very glad Democratic attorneys general are fighting an antitrust lawsuit opposing the Paramount merger with Warner Brothers. More of this, please. We have to fight them at every level before they control everything. And it's just this mega celebrity, James Woods, made his Twitter account private after reports resurfaced alleging he tried to take a 16-year-old girl to Vegas. Trump is probably already drafting the inevitable.
2: Wow.
3: I mean, taking an underage girl across state lines is a federal crime. You can ask Matt Gaetz about it. He's trying to pay for, I think people forget the Matt Gaetz story is that he offered to pay for like a 16-year-old girl's braces.
0: Yep.
3: If he would go on a date and took her across state lines. Like that's from like Alabama to Florida. Like it's disgusting. Like these people are, look, not all Republicans, okay? I'm sure most decent, normal people are good human beings, but like Matt Gaetz, James Woods, Donald Trump, Max Miller, they're all bad. Get rid of them. Get rid of the creepos in my party. I'm not crying for Graham Platner. I'm not crying for Eric Swalwell. We've all made mistakes in our life, but nothing like these guys. Well, they got to go.
0: Trump administration, what's our new game show? The drunk, you know, rapist or drunk? Or who? Yeah. Which ones are both? Every other one is. I mean, boy, before we go, the whole everything comes full circle. You said Lauren Loomer's already out there blaming the Russians for Lindsey Graham. It's going to be a weird day online. I mean, Newsmax asked Trump about it because it just, this is what happens when you have a crazy conspiracy theorist in the Oval Office that lies to the American people nonstop.
3: Last week, I think, was truly one of the weirdest weeks in American politics, which is saying something for the last decade. But like, there was a day when we were all speculating about McConnell where Laura Loomer was like, he's dead. And Scott Jennings was like, I just spoke to him on the phone for 20 minutes. And I'm like, which liar do I listen to? I don't know.
0: We're going to like explode. Wait a minute, cognitive dissonance.
3: So weird.
0: Support Mike Nellis and with endless urgency.
2: That's right.
0: Everything he does is just fantastic. Endlessurgency.com. We love you, Mike Nellis.
3: Love you, too. Bye. I'll see you next week.
0: Okay. Bye. I didn't get in another got it done joke, but he did. Okay. All right. 49 minutes after the hour, this portion of the show brought to you by my cozy earth. I've been sleeping on the bamboo sheet set, you guys.
4: Oh,
0: my God. 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
0: Oh, it's how cool and breathable they feel on those warm summer nights. 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
0: 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Mike Nellis's point and Brian Tyler Cohen today. What a great bunch of political strategists we have. Handicapper has shifted 4 governor's races toward Democrats. The wind is at our back, Jody Hamilton. Biggest changes came in Arizona and Ohio. They go from toss up to leaning, whatever, blah, blah, blah. Arizona, Katie Hobbs, who I love, her fundraising advantage over likely Republican nominee Representative Andy Biggs. Ugh. So they moved that race into the Democratic column.
1: Right.
0: Blah, blah, blah. In New Mexico, on and on. So, yay. And meanwhile, what did I say yesterday, Chris? All Republicans seem to be voting on is putting Trump's name on things.
1: Yeah.
0: Treasury Secretary Scott Snagglepuss Bessent proudly showed Fox's Jesse Waters a new $1 coin with Trump's face on it.
2: No. Dead people.
0: Heaven, Smurgatroyd. Yes, they don't care about that rule, Jody. That's supposed to be it, right? That's crazy. It's a law. It says
1: just
0: prohibits the use of likeness on any living person on the U.S. currency. Additionally, the Presidential $1 coin Act of 2005 states a president must have been deceased for at least 2 years before being honored. So
1: maybe they know something that we don't.
2: That's what I'm thinking.
0: Let's make everyone happy. Heaven, Smurgatroyd. What if he exits stage left? Bessent attempted to make the distinction between the rules that apply to paper currency versus coins. They always have to have some bull. Oh, my God. It just has to do with kissing Trump's ass.
1: Yep.
0: It's insane. So Caitlin Collins asked yesterday. Oh, by the way, this Iran now is just a skirmish. That's what that is. Yeah.
1: Is that how they reset the clock?
0: Yeah. He said, we're heading in very heavy, as you know. We're heading in. We had a tremendous amount of ammunition. Oh, do you have a lot of things that go boom, boom? We have numbers we haven't had in years and hitting them very hard. It will continue. We'll see what happens. So that's the plan.
2: He's boring.
0: She said, you know, the United States is bombing Iran again. I mean, you've been bombing Iran for months now. Is this just the new normal for the American people? And he said, well, you know, we were in Vietnam for 19 years. We're here for 4 months. So I think we've done a lot. It's almost a military skirmish. Okay. Well, that makes me feel better about paying $11 billion at the pump and this endless multi-gajillion dollar war continuing forever. The difference what they should have done for 47 years, the difference is nobody negotiated like I do. That is true.
2: That is true. It's not mine.
0: It's true. The Politics Bar is Jody Hamilton's show. Please support her, won't you?
1: Listen, all the time.
0: We'll see you tomorrow for Man Meat Wednesday.
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8: NBC News Radio, I'm Michael Kastner. The U.S. is launching a fresh round of military strikes against Iran this morning. In a post on social media, U.S. Central Command said it began launching a wave of strikes at 6 a.m. Eastern. NBC's Keir Simmons in Qatar.
9: U.S. Central Command using this language, the strikes are designed to further degrade military capabilities Iranian forces have used to attack commercial shipping. It was the fourth night of strikes through the night, hour after hour after hour, against Iran by CENTCOM. And then the Iranians, on the other hand, saying that it has targeted locations in Kuwait and Bahrain, U.S. military locations. The Iranians saying that they have hit even U.S. military aircraft.
8: ICE agents are reportedly being told to end most vehicle stops for the time being. The policy update comes after two deadly shootings involving agents in under a week. In both instances, the men killed were not the intended targets, and the agents were not wearing body cams. Every ICE team will now have at least one agent wearing a body cam. President Trump's

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2: A better life with Dr. Sanjay Gupta.
3: As a parent, when you send your kid off to school in the morning, you know that they're going to be learning, they're going to be spending time with their friends. But a new study out of UCSF found adolescents are spending an average of 70 minutes of their school day on their phones. Now, some kids will say they need their phones to help with schoolwork, but this study found that they were spending the vast majority of their screen time on TikTok, Instagram, and Snapchat, not really apps that you're going to be turning to for homework help. Now, the study's lead author said, "Don't blame kids for using their phones at school. Teach them how to resist them. Focus on what they'd get by putting them aside rather than what you're taking away. Explain how phones could hurt their academic performance, and also remind them of this. Nothing takes the place of real face-to-face friendships." I'm Dr. Sanjay Gupta, helping you live a better life.
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7: And let's go ahead and take a look now at your alternative talk weather outlook for Wednesday. Well, another mostly sunny day today. High temperatures still not bad in the low to mid 80s. With a little bit of wind out of the west at 5 to 10 miles per hour, takes a little bit of that edge off the heat. For tonight, mostly clear, low temperatures down to about 57. For Thursday, we'll change things up just a little bit. We're going to cool things down to about 70 with mostly cloudy skies, a few light rain showers, and that wind will pick up out of the south to southwest at 5 to 10 miles per hour, gusting up to 15 in selected areas. For Thursday night, mostly clouds, lows down to about 56. For Friday and running up into the weekend, back with the sunshine and warmer temperatures, highs in the mid to upper 70s.
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9: It's time for the Rick Smith Show. 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
10: And welcome, brothers, sisters, working class heroes. This is the Rick Smith Show. Thanks so much for being here today on the big program. Lots to get to, lots to talk about. Got a number of emails from folks going, the economy's rigged. It's broken. Rick, it's broken. I go, no, it's rigged, but it's working perfectly. And there are two numbers that could make your blood boil if we had a functional education system. Because on paper, we look like one of the richest countries in the world, one of the richest countries on earth. Average wealth per adult in this country, almost $700,000. Second in the world. That figure they brag about in Davos and on CNBC, America's doing great. But dig one inch deeper and you hit the real story in our country. Median wealth in this country, you know, that's what the typical adult has. That's what you and I probably have got, around 69 grand. And that puts us all the way down from second wealth to 28th in what people actually have. So congratulations. We're world class at making wealth. We're just mediocre at letting ordinary people have any of it. And what that gap really tells us is simple. A tiny group of people have an awful lot of money that they're hoarding at the top. And the vast majority of us are scraping by with a used car, a modest 401k, and whatever home equity we can borrow against to put braces on the kids. You don't get second in the world average with 28th in the world median unless you have an insanely distorted system.

0: Here's where I, as a labor guy, get loud. This isn't by accident. This is a policy choice. We did this on purpose. We passed tax codes that treat wealth better than wages. We voted for politicians who decide stock buybacks are more important than pensions. They carried interest, deserves a break while overtime gets squeezed. That billionaire dynasties should pay less on their unearned fortunes than you pay in your paycheck. Then we act shocked when the numbers show that the pie is huge, but your slice of it, it's a little bitty. If the average American is worth $696,000 and the typical American has $69,000, then the problem is not that working people don't work hard enough. The problem is that the system is extracting almost everything you create and park that asset in giant bubbles, offshore accounts, and old corporate balance sheets. So what should we be doing? Stop tinkering around the edges. We should be talking about how to seriously raise taxes on the insanely wealthy and how to redistribute that wealth. Oh, I don't know. Actually make it trickle down to the people who produce it. That means higher margin, top marginal tax rates. That means closing loopholes. That means cracking down on corporate tax dodging. And oh yeah, the most crucial part of it for me, unions. Unions have to be one of the main vehicles for redistributing that wealth. Because you can raise taxes at the top, but unless workers have the organized power to be able to demand more from the bosses, to squeeze those better wages and benefits out, we're going to remain where we are. So, yeah, unions turn pleas into we're bargaining and converting profits into pay raises, healthcare, pensions, safer workplaces. They democratize the workplace in the same way that progressive taxes are supposed to democratize the economy. You want to move us from second in the world on paper to actually having wealth for all of us? This is the way forward. We built a nation where the numbers are rich and the people are poor. It's time to flip that script. I want to hear your thoughts. What do you think? Email me, rick@therickSmithShow.com. Quick break. Right back after this. I'm Rick Smith, and this is Labor History in 2. This day in labor history, the year was 1931. That was the day that Ralph Gray was attacked for trying to organize black farmers. Gray was born to a large African-American family in Alabama. Living in the Jim Crow South, he became a tenant farmer. He joined the Communist Party. At the time, communist labor organizers were often more open to black membership and leadership than were other white-dominated labor organizations. Along with his brother Tommy, Ralph helped to found the Croppers and Farm Workers Union in Tallapoosa County, Alabama. They set to work organizing black sharecroppers. Then, several of the local landlords stopped providing food and money to their workers. They did this in an effort to force the black workers to labor on building a new sawmill. Angry sharecroppers joined the new union in protest. The union demanded more autonomy for the tenant farmers. They also demanded a longer school day and a public school bus for their children. Alarmed by this organizing, the sheriff, Kyle Young, led a posse to break up a union meeting. They beat and terrorized the union members. The vigilantes then went to Tommy Gray's house, where they fractured his wife's skull. Ralph Gray chased them off with a shotgun. But the next night, on July 16th, the union met again. Gray and others armed themselves to protect the meeting. Gunfire was exchanged. The sheriff shot Ralph Gray while he lay on the ground, already wounded. The mob of vigilantes then burned Gray's house to the ground. They placed Gray's mutilated corpse on the courthouse steps as a warning to any others who dare to stand up for the rights of black workers. Labor History in 2 brought to you by the Illinois Labor History Society and The Rick Smith Show. For more information, go to laborhistoryin2.com.
1: 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Now, here is Rick Smith.
0: So, last week I got an email from a couple of building trades guys in New York City. You know, I'm a big supporter of the building trades, big supporter of their apprenticeship program, big supporter of the safety on the job that they promote, big supporter of the work that they do to ensure, work safe workplaces, and also the idea of protecting the contractor from themselves. So I got emails from folks going, hey, there's a building about ready to collapse in New York City. You might want to come down to 42nd Street and witness the not such a great miracle. Now, fortunately, the building didn't collapse. But when you see some of the pictures of the work that was being done, and you see some of the stuff that makes you go, yeah, I don't think you need to be that bright to figure out there's a problem. Made me go, why? And we find out a non-union contractor hired by a non-union developer, hiring non-union workers. Sounds to me like a recipe for disaster. And that's why I've asked Tav Sauroff to come share some thoughts with us. Tav is a organizer with LIUNA, the Laborers International Union of North America. He was on the ground, one of the folks putting a lot out on social media, highlighting the fact that maybe this is a bad idea to have non-union developers, non-union contractors, non-union workers, maybe possibly bringing down a high-rise in New York City. Tav, thanks for taking time for us.
2: Thanks for having me, Rick.
0: So walk me through, what did I see? Look, I'm not a building trades guy, but I can tell when a pillar's crumbling. I can tell when something's at a 45-degree angle that should be straight. What'd you find?
2: Yeah, so this is this site, 235 East 42nd Street. It's one building that's undergoing a office to residential conversion, and it used to be the old Pfizer headquarters, but it's being turned into residences now. This is something that's happening around the city. There's a housing crisis in New York City. One of the priorities of pretty much everyone in the official world of politics and everything, they're trying to get out more housing production. So office to residential conversions are kind of booming, and Metroloft, the developer, is one of the biggest developers in that market. Now, we do need more housing as a city, but unfortunately, Metroloft is an anti-union developer. So they've been having shady companies doing work with them, like Northeast Services, which was a subcontractor they were using for demolition. And that's what caught the attention of us, the laborers union, and our local on the ground, Local 79, where I was an organizer for the last 6 years, has been bringing the fight over there for the last 3 years and really rallying and talking to workers and raising awareness in the community about the issues and potential issues with that building. I was there myself for most of last summer, and with other organizers from our Labor's Eastern Region team, from our district council at the Mason Tenders, and from Local 79, and we were documenting these issues, talking to the public. And in one day last year in August, I actually saw there was a piece of metal that flew off the top of the building, landed across the street on 42nd Street, right in front of the Pix 11 building. And thank God it didn't hit anybody. People that we had, retirees that were there with our inflatable rat, who witnessed it coming down, they said it missed somebody by inches.
0: Wow.
2: Which is just insane. But
0: So what causes this, Taff? I mean, the reality is it's just, people who don't know what they're doing, unskilled labor doing jobs that skilled people should be doing. Is this just a hurry up shortcut scenario? What caused this? What made this scenario possible?
2: So I think what happened right after that, and that interaction kind of sheds light on that. You had the supers coming out, trying to have some of their workers gather the evidence and get it out of the way before anybody could realize what had happened. And I think that's emblematic of what's wrong with non-union construction. You're cutting corners, you're taking shortcuts, you're trying to save a buck, and you can't do that in an environment where people are working around dangerous conditions, around equipment, and taking a risk every single day. You end up with things like that piece of metal flying off the ground, and then they're in a rush to cover it up and creating more problems for themselves. Luckily, we saw it, the public saw it, so the city was able to send inspectors from the Department of Buildings to come in, slap them with a stop work order, which lasted for a couple of weeks, a full stop work order. I haven't even seen one of those in New York for a while before that one, So that was kind of the seriousness of the incident. And for the city to shut down a job site for 2 weeks in the middle of a housing emergency where they're trying to encourage more production and cut red tape for construction, that's a serious message. And we were raising the alarm about the things that could be happening, based on talking to the workers and some of the steam fitters and other union trades or people that we would run into while we were organizing at that site. And these were brothers that, they weren't shy about letting us know what was happening. So it's no surprise to me that on the day of this, the cracks appearing and the the columns buckling and the floors nearly collapsing. It's no surprise to me that it was a union shop steward who was an apprenticeship graduate who used his training and know-how from his apprenticeship training to look around, see what was happening. And then his instincts kicked in. He notified people, notified the chain of command on the job site. And he ran down the floors, alerting people and evacuating the building. You know, Sean Dow, his name is, he says he's not a hero, but he is. He is absolutely a working class hero. He's a hero of New York City. He is the hero of 42nd Street. And what trained that hero was a union apprenticeship program. And, you know, what I found inspiring too is that Sean went on the news and said that you have to, construction workers, we have to look out for each other, union or not. And that's why I kind of try to stay away from the language of scabs and, you know, calling names to the non-union workers. These are folks that we haven't organized yet into our unions.
3: I use the word scab when someone crosses my picket line. That's when that word is used. It's specifically for that. But I understand, look, you know, you gotta work. That's part of it. But this is one of those scenarios where you talk about being trained as a steward. You talk about the apprenticeship program. I would go a step even further and saying that, you know, union workers are empowered to see when they see something, to absolutely say something, to where maybe, and maybe you'll correct me if I'm wrong, maybe in a non-union workforce, you're not going to feel that empowerment because speaking up could mean you could be shown the door.
2: Absolutely. I mean, in the non-union world, the business model is predatory employers using exploitation, right? They go after workers that they know they can hold something over their head, whether it's immigrants who might be worried about their immigration status, or, you know, folks that were formerly incarcerated but have to have a job or else they arrest their parole officer, maybe sending them back into incarceration. You know, if as the boss, you're able to hold these things over your workers' heads, then as the worker, you're going to look past whatever dangerous conditions are around and just desperately try to make ends meet, because chances are they're living paycheck to paycheck. They can't afford to go to the doctor because they don't have health insurance. There's no light at the end of the tunnel figuring out what you're going to do with your life because you don't have a pension. So all of these conditions are just creating safety hazards on the job if workers are seeing things that are wrong and can't speak out about it. And, you know, this is a job site where this year, before this has happened, a couple of months ago, there were workers that were being injured and are filing lawsuits. And this is all documented on this very job site. So there's all sorts of issues. And the steam fitters, you know, they went on the media afterwards and they talked about how they personally witnessed corners being cut, shortcuts being taken. And it's just not the way to do business. You know, you can maybe get away with that in other industries, but in construction, when you're building, it's not the owner's life who's at risk. You know, the owners in board meetings or on a yacht or, you know, in a nice air conditioned office somewhere, but it's the men and women that wear the hard hats, that wear the vests, that are getting their hands dirty, that are taking that risk every day. And we can't allow that to happen.
3: Now, this is one of those moments where you go, that empowerment angle that I talked about, I think is so very important because someone recognized it, someone said something. And the question that I then have is, how often does this happen where no one does speak up? Because, you know, I didn't find out about it until they not only evacuated the building that was affected, that had the crumbling columns, but they start evacuating buildings on the right and the left. How often does that happen? You said the stop work order is something you don't see often. How often do you evacuate, you know, a couple of buildings in New York because there's a potential collapse? Because I got to imagine if they did that, you know, the stories that I'm reading aren't necessarily true, that it was never in real any peril of collapsing. I got to imagine someone really thought, uh-oh, this could come down.
2: Yeah, I mean, the only time I've really heard of evacuations was I think there was a job where a crane was swinging around due to high winds a couple of years back, so they had to evacuate the building next door. I remember some years back, we had the Count Me In movement, and we were at the Hudson Yards protesting, and there was a job nearby. It was non-union, also about the same developer at the Hudson Yards, and I think they hit a gas main, so they had to evacuate a whole neighborhood. But I think it just goes back to the same thing, and these aren't things that we're supposed to see. These aren't things that are normal, and we should never allow them to be normalized. But then you have owners like Nathan Berman, the owner of Metroloft. He came out and said that these are just typical construction mishaps, that people just fall out of windows and in buildings, and that windows fall out. I think that's disgusting.
3: Wait a minute, hold on.
2: Pretend that this is normal.
3: Hold on. People just fall out of buildings?
2: People just fall out of buildings, you know? It's like I'm walking to the store to get a coffee. It's just that normal to him. It's not normal. We can't allow this, and we can't allow people to pretend that it's normal.
3: So how does someone get these contracts to do this? I mean, do they just buy the building and we're gonna jump right in the middle of tearing it up, and the city gives them whatever permits they want? I mean, doesn't some of this have to go into a permitting process, that your record is something that has to be, you know, looked at before we go, yeah, go ahead, take on another big project?
2: Yeah, I mean, there's definitely like a lot of permitting processes and a lot of red tape. And I know that like at all levels of government, they're looking at how to do like common sense reforms on some of these regulations to speed up production and get construction out of the ground faster. And I think, you know, in some instances that could make sense, but this is one of those instances that's going to have to make sure, that's going to make it so that everyone that's looking at those regulations and looking for what makes sense and doesn't has to take a serious look with workers' safety and public safety in mind. For this site in particular, they actually receiving public subsidies. There's like a 35-year property tax abatement on this site that they're getting because they're creating housing and adding some affordable housing in. But, you know, that I think it's reasonable to ask, did that have to do with the rush? Was the developer in a rush to take advantage of that tax break? Did they overlook things? I think there was some public reporting, too, in the news about this company that does their inspections, I think for their engineering, Damani Services, Inc. They've got a shady checkered history, and this is who they were using. You know, I think we have to really look at what is happening when you've got developers like Metroloft that are in such a rush to take advantage of public policy through tax breaks that they're bringing on shady subs like Damani and speeding along these projects. And the investigations are going to tell us what happened, and we have to wait for those results. But I think, you know, greed is at the heart of this.
3: Well, at the heart of all of it, absolutely. But so the question that I come back to is, we're going to be doing a lot of this stuff, especially, you know, over the next several years, because there is, as you've said, a crisis going on, to where I keep hearing we haven't been building houses because of just all of those job-killing regulations. Mm-hmm. But the way I hear you, you know, lay this out, and I hear that CEO's comment, my position of, you know, yeah, maybe you're going to say those regulations are killing people, but I say those regulations are saving people's lives. So maybe we should think about not throwing all of them out, maybe streamline some a little bit for people who can shoulder the right burdens. But it sounds like this is a company that, well, it's all about the bottom line.
2: Absolutely. And it's like, where do we draw the line when it's all about the bottom line? You know, we've been allowing them to get away with building housing all over the city with non-union exploited labor, with no labor standards, on these publicly subsidized affordable housing complexes that are going up. You know, the first serious labor standard that's coming out for affordable housing is it's called the Construction Justice Act, and it's going to put a $40 wage floor on these projects so that companies actually have to stop and like seriously think about who they're hiring, because now you have to pay a dignified wage and have local hiring. We fought for that. Local 79 fought for that. The Mason Tenders District Council fought for that. LIUNA fought for that. That didn't exist because somebody outside of the working class came and said, let's do right by the workers. It exists because the workers, we stood together and produced that results. And I think the message here is that workers have to look out for each other, and we have to, you know, whether you're union or non-union, we have to, whether it's safety, whether it's labor standards, we have to really look out for each other.
3: Absolutely. You know, yesterday on the program, we were talking about, you know, the power dynamic, and those who have power abusing it. And I look at these CEOs who the pendulum has swung way onto their side of the aisle there, and how they are abusing it, and how we're just kind of, you know, negligible. And it's only through collective action, it's only through us coming together and realizing that we've out-procreated them. There are more of us, and if we found each other, maybe we could push back. So this story to me kind of fits in the line of all of that. An empowered worker speaking up, other workers saying we're not gonna tolerate this, pushing government into action. This seems like, for me at least, a good success. But how many of these don't we find out about? How many of these corners get cut? How many of these contractors do use shady subs? How much of this stuff goes unreported? To me, that's a real problem if we're going to start booming in this kind of construction world.
2: Yeah, I mean, it happens every day, right? It happens every day as workers are in the shadows, whether because of their formerly incarcerated status or immigration status or whatever other factors are keeping workers in the shadows out of fear. They're seeing, you know, living through dangerous conditions, living through accidents that go unreported. You know, it's so common, unfortunately, that in the non-union world, you've got issues like if a worker gets hurt on the site, the boss will just call a taxi to come and take them to a clinic or something instead of calling an ambulance. and following proper procedures, filing an accident report, calling the Department of Buildings to come and do an inspection to make sure whatever hazards caused that aren't going to be repeated. It all goes to power at the end of the day. When workers don't have power, the bosses are able to get away with and trample all over our rights and all over our existence. And for workers to have power, workers have to be organized. Workers have to be unionized. And that's why the unions, we really need to go out there and do a blitz. We need to be talking to all the non-union workers, educating them about their rights, inviting them to unionize and join into our ranks so that they'll have a voice on the job and not have to put up with this. And know that if they stand up to their boss, then they have an ally in the brotherhood and the sisterhood of the building trades of La Una.
3: No, this was my next question, because as an organizer, this has got to be something that you point to go, hey, without this steward, without this empowered worker who noticed this and said something about it, you could have been just still working in that, and that collapse could have happened, and you could have been in it. This to me sounds like one of those things that you go, this is the example right here, concrete example. Concrete is the pun of this is why you organize. This is why you put that union card in your wallet. Outside of the wages, hours, conditions, the benefits, all of that stuff, this, the safety part of it.
2: Absolutely. I mean, it really, you know, policymakers that are signing off on the subsidies that these developers are using and, you know, granting these permits and everything, they really have to sit back and think. Like, obviously, I understand, like, you know, the city's got to worry about its finances, the state's got to worry about its money, governments, that's their job to do that. But what's the risk that we're putting when we're trying to save costs all the time?
3: No, look, Jeff, I say this all the time. Union workers save companies from themselves.
2: Absolutely.
3: You know, they save them from cutting those corners, from doing something that's going to get them in trouble or cost them more down the road. Every employer should want empowered workers. Every CEO, frontline supervisors, I get, because you want to be able to cut corners. You want to be able to abuse people in the moment. But the big picture, the shareholder class should be clamoring for you to organize their workforces.
2: Yeah, it's better for business, right? Like, I mean, if you have a unionized workforce, like, yeah, you're going to pay more in wages, but you're not going to have issues like this that could lead a whole project to a standstill. And then other than that, you're going to have a happier, more productive workforce. Like, I think a report came out today from California that union projects actually are completed more on time and more on budget than non-union projects. And I think that really is the case everywhere. Like, you can point to wherever, but I've been working with union workers and organizing non-union workers for almost a decade now. And I can definitely tell you without a shadow of a doubt that unionized workers are happier, safer, better trained, more productive. You know, if it's something as simple as because you're union, you're able to take a paid vacation, you're able to take leave when you're sick, you're able to spend some time with your family, you're able to have hopes and dreams about what you're going to do in retirement, it's going to make you happier in your day-to-day, and that's going to make you more productive. That's going to make you, you know, safer on the job site. And we have to think about things like that. It's not all about the bottom line. It's not all about those economics. And if it is for people that think that way, like, where do we draw the line? Are we going to go so cheap that we're going to bring back child labor? We're going to be putting kids on construction sites to save money? Like, let's really take that logic to where it leads.
3: I've got some Republican friends.
2: The answer is no there, right?
3: I've got some Republican friends who are ready to put kids back into the workforce. I mean, Newt Gingrich ran on putting kids back into cleaning bathrooms in the schools to fire that union janitor. So don't give them any ideas. But, you know, in your neck of the woods, your backyard for me is the perfect example that when they rebuilt the Tappan Zee, done with a project labor agreement on time, under budget, compare that to the other bridge on the other coast. That's still, it's probably never going to get done. And it was over budget, and there are parts of it still falling off. To me, it seems very common sense. But for me, the safety part of it is the most important. But Taff, I appreciate you sharing this story. Last bit, what's the message that you want people to take from this? What's the takeaway?
2: My message is directly to unions and union members and union leaders. We need to unite, we need to stand in solidarity, and we need to rebuild our power. There was a time in this country where unions were so committed to organizing and so, you know, so invested in building that momentum that we created the National Labor Relations Act, that we got the New Deal and got tons of money poured into creating union jobs. We built this country. We built all the infrastructure that created the superpower status of our country. And it came from men and women who go to work every day, men and women talking to each other, building those relationships, building those connections so that from the Union Hall down to the shop floor, we were unshakable. We were united as one force. There's nothing that's stopping us from getting back there. My union, LIUNA, Laborers International Union of North America, we have a program called Laborers Rising, and it's all about getting members involved in their union so that the hall is something that's an active part of their life to fight for. And we do that through volunteer organizing, through education, through strategic communications. Every union should be looking at this model and empowering their members to stand up and fight. The hero of 42nd Street, Sean Dow, that shop steward, we need thousands, tens of thousands of Sean Dows, and there's nothing stopping us from getting to that. Amen. Except ourselves.
3: There you go, Taff. I appreciate the time. Good on you. Keep up the good work, and I hope to talk to you again real soon.
2: Absolutely, brother. Thank you so much. Have a good one.
3: You as well. I want to hear your thoughts. Email me, rick at thericksmithshow.com. What do you think? I've been saying this for years. This is a concrete example of what I've been talking about. I want to hear it. Rick at thericksmithshow.com. Right back. Stick around.
1: 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Welcome back to the Rick Smith Show. Now, here is Rick Smith.
3: So you may remember, it was widely reported that when Russell Vought was chosen to lead the Office of Management and Budget, OMB, he famously said he wanted workers to either be gone or be miserable. He said, we want the bureaucrats to be traumatically affected. When they wake up in the morning, we want them not to want to go to work because they're increasingly viewed as villains. And I got to tell you, the kind of boss that I would be just thrilled to wake up for and do the most bang-up job possible. But I'll be honest, he, to his word, mission accomplished. Because as you know, Doge ended back on July 4th. It ended a long time before. The theft had already, well before it happened. But, you know, hundreds of thousands of federal workers got screwed over. Many tossed overboard. And the fallout really, honestly, truthfully, quite brutal. There's now a survey of the fired federal workers across some 14 agencies that show they've been struggling. Spent months job hunting. Nearly one in five still unemployed. More than, two-thirds of them have been taking massive pay cuts. And not doing that great. And I guess, you know, not only the federal workers that are still there miserable, but he's gone even beyond, above and beyond, and made the people that they've fired miserable. And here to share some thoughts on, well, the survey and where all this has taken us, I've asked Anna Rogers to come share some thoughts with us. Anna's a contributor over at Mother Jones Magazine. You can check out her latest story on this over at motherjones.com. Anna, thanks for taking time for us.
4: Thanks for having me.
3: So, mission accomplished, no? I mean, from what you're talking about and the people that you're talking about, you know, at least he was honest, right?
4: Yeah, but I think it's also, you know, the extent to which, you know, workers were put in trauma, as he said, is I think something that even at the time when he was saying that, even when he was coming in to the Office of Personnel Management, like, I don't think anyone had a sense of how expansive that trauma was going to be. Because it's, you know, for the people who are still in the federal workforce, it's also the people who have been fired and have not returned to the federal workforce, as this new survey finally has data to show. But also some of those too who were fired and came back and are now on the edge of their seats every day and feeling those feelings of stress still, even though, you know, essentially they got to come back.
3: Now, look, I've worked in places where I've known my demise is going to be soon. There's one company I worked for that they had gotten in the middle of a labor dispute and they fired a bunch of people they shouldn't have. And they were forced to put them back, which meant my time was going to be temporary. And their treatment of me was even worse than that. And my interest in being there wasn't the greatest. So they probably didn't get an awful lot. And this is why I have a problem with this kind of mentality and leadership in our federal workforce, because those folks do work for us that we need to get done. So I don't want to have to deal with someone who's getting beat up by the boss and by the customer. And I don't want that for people.
4: Yeah, absolutely. And I think when it comes to federal workers too, it's not just that, you know, they're doing work for us, but also they often, you know, are in these jobs because they really want to do that work. They're usually very specialized and, you know, they could perhaps get some similar jobs in, you know, the private sector, but they've usually chosen to be in the federal workforce. And often too, once people get into the federal workforce, they expected to be there for the rest of their working right. life. So like, you know, I think something I heard from some of the workers I talked to is that, you know, this is not a normal job loss. Like many job losses like are traumatic, but I think something specific about this is both, you know, the sort of expectations that the work this workforce has, but also too the fact that they watch their work be destroyed. And from what I heard of even people coming back, they don't trust that if they say yes, I'll take a contractor job or even I'll come back as a full-time federal employee, that they'll actually get to do that work that they had wanted to do in the first place.
3: No, and look, that's Trump all the way down. You know, the reality is you can't trust a word that comes out of that guy or anyone associated with him. So I don't doubt that. But I've also heard this viewed in another light as well, as not just being treated poorly and shown the door and fired and all that, but almost ostracized to the point to where, you know, there's a thought out there that it's almost like a scarlet letter. You used to work for the government and they fired you. Well, nobody wants to talk to them after that. Do you get that sense from people?
4: I get a sense that it's like hard out there after. I don't know if they feel like, as I didn't see as much evidence that like it feels like the fact that they worked for the federal government is hanging on their backs. But what does feel like is hanging on a lot of people is that they've gotten shoved out of their jobs in waves. So there's all these people looking for work at the same time who are similarly highly qualified, but also too probably don't, you know, know how to navigate maybe the private sector workforce because they haven't been there. So, you know, it's already considered a hostile job market, but then you're throwing these people in all at once who are not necessarily equipped to navigate it. So it becomes a perfect storm for, you know, struggling with employment for months and months and months, as we saw in the data that many people were.
3: No, I had one person explain it to me this way, is that, you know, the goal was to vilify federal employees. And they have, I got to be honest, Trump and company have done a really great job of vilifying our federal workforce and framing them as lazy and incompetent and all of these things. So I think that's where that was coming from. They've done such a great job of saying how worthless our federal workforce is that people are like, well, you got fired from the federal government. Yeah, we probably can't do anything anyway. And it's, I guess it's not surprising that they're struggling, that some are struggling in as they are.
4: Yeah. And I think too, like to that sort of, you know, public perception of federal workers, I think there was some like rallying around them when they first got fired, but you often end up, you know, with their long-term effects of those, like of those firings. And those long-term effects are things that, you know, these workers, when I was talking to them about, you know, the aftermath, they clearly want to talk about, they still need some support publicly, but you know, it's hard to ask for that support in this environment to ask sympathy.
3: No, you're right. No, but here's the thing. And this is where there was a point in my life early on where I was unemployed. The H.W. Bush economy was not great. And I was laid off for about 7 months. And it wears on you when you go, hey, I can go out and get a job anytime I want, only to find out that not really. It's tough out there. And you know, that kind of, you got all these, especially people who came out of the federal workforce who have all of these qualifications. Most of them have college degrees and special training. And to not then be able to, you know, to cash in on that or at least put food on the table. After a bit of time, I got to imagine that wears on your mental health. So what did you find in your survey? How did these mass firings, how did they affect people's mental health beyond the usual stress of being unemployed?
4: Yeah, I mean, that was one of the most like shocking statistics. We know generally that, you know, being fired from a job often leads like many people to feel depressed, to have anxiety about their futures. But I think the rate at which this was still true for federal workers, even 1 year after they were fired, was pretty astounding. I think it was, of everyone they surveyed, everyone answered these questions, and like 95% had new mental health symptoms. 1 in 4 like even started taking a new psychiatric medication. And this is something too that I can relate to, is I was a federal worker as well, but I quit before everyone I worked with was fired. And, you know, even before I left, I also started feeling like mental health symptoms I didn't have before. And I think this is one of the things that I'd wanted to do a story about this for a while, because I was anecdotally seeing this among federal workers who I'd talked to over the past year, both people I knew and people I was interviewing for other stories. But until this survey came out, there really wasn't data that showed, you know, this was more than anecdotes that I collected or others collected. And it's so widespread.
3: So how is this different than, you know, because, you know, there are some people, this is different than mass layoffs in a private sector. Or, you know, I'm sure there are people in the audience who have gone, well, I lost a job and a bunch of us lost jobs. We got over it. We toughed through it. How's this different than a factory closing or some other large employer just going, you know, I don't know, like Microsoft going, we're going to get rid of, you know, a percentage of our workforce. How's this different?
4: I think, you know, in some ways it is similar, but I think it's different in that, you know, this is not just, you know, about the people who are fired, but the fact that they were often providing public services they know they are not providing. So it shifts their, you know, mindset about this country and where it's going. It also, too, you know, these things had been so established often that there was, you know, no expectation that this could happen, or that if it did, maybe the courts or Congress would intervene. And we really didn't see that happen. We did see the courts rule that the firings were unlawful, but even the judge that made that ruling said that, you know, oh, I think the workers are in, you know, jobs now, they've moved on. But what we've largely seen is that is just not true.
3: Yeah, I mean, again, I talked about that ruling, and it was amazing to me that you would rule, yeah, they can't do this, but, you know, it's water under the bridge. And yet these are people's lives that are now in turmoil. So long term, I mean, you know, this is like anybody who's lost a job, who's lost income, and a large number of these people have taken pay cuts. The health insurance has gone away from a lot of folks. There's a lot of chaos here, needless, because we're now going back rehiring some of those positions. Why are people hesitant to go back and take some of those jobs? And I have my opinion, and I look at, you know, Russell Vought's statement of we want people to be miserable. But hey, you know, they could work for, you know, what is this, Frank Bisignano over at the Social Security Administration, who's giving out chocolate-covered pretzels to lift morale. Now, granted, it's his daughter's company that sells these chocolate-covered pretzels, but twice, you know, because, you know, what's better than a sweet pretzel?
4: I think for a lot of people that, you know, like there's some people who definitely are going back, and a lot of that is to like necessity. Like if they haven't found a job in 6, 8, 12 months and their old institute is hiring, like that's a pretty nice deal, even if they're going to feel that fear every day in the job. And one of the people I spoke to for this piece had returned to her old workplace, but just every day felt this dread of, they're going to fire me again. And I think that's sort of also, you know, what makes this, you know, as a different case perhaps, is that even when people are reinstated, this administration is still doing things that make it clear that they have more firings planned, like reclassifying various employees to at-will hires who were not previously in that category, and hiring people as contractors where their contracts could just be cut.
3: Yeah. No, what's amazing to me is, you know, I've had these conversations with a bunch of folks who don't work in the public sector, and their response to the at will thing is, well, I'm at will. We've gotten used to as a country that, you know what, the boss is in charge. The boss can fire and hire anybody they want. And we want government to run like a business. So this is how things are going to be done. And I got to tell you, I don't think I'm there yet.
4: Yeah. I think with the at will thing, it's maybe not so much like the thing that, you know, was alarming to me about that was not so much that it was changing it to at will. I've been an at will employee at various points, but I think it's more that the question of why are you reclassifying these people and why are you reclassifying them now? And I think it could mean nothing. It could, you know, just be something they're doing because.
3: Oh no, it means something. No, they don't. I'm not going to let you give him that out. I said all during the campaign in 2024 that this was all about making patronage great again. We were only going to have loyalty hires. You're going to need to spout off your favorite executive order. You better not have anything written in your social media that was negative of Dear Leader, because they ran through all this with Project 2025. They were very clear on what their intentions for federal workers are and were, and very clear for what they want for American citizens. So for me, the federal workforce is nothing more than the canary in the coal mine of what we all have in store for us if they get their way, if we lose this battlefront.
4: Yeah, absolutely. And I think too, you know, with all these different signs we're talking about, like with the reclassification thing, I think, you know, there's this layer of, because so many of these workers, if they've returned, if they've stayed in the government this whole time, they're traumatized as vote wanted. So with that trauma comes this desire for figuring out what's going to happen next, for anticipating, you know, the things you're afraid about, which in this case is often being fired. So there's a lot of reading the tea leaves, some of which is, you know, pretty blatant in what they've laid out in their plans, and others which are, you know, policy changes where we don't quite know where they're headed yet.
3: Now, bigger picture, though, my view has always been of the Republican Party as a whole, that they don't believe in government. They continually tell us that government can't work, doesn't work, and won't work. And then when they get control of something, they tear it apart and destroy it and cripple it and handcuff it so that it doesn't work, so they can turn back and go, see, it doesn't work, so that they can then privatize and profitize it. So for me, this all fits into their MO. This is what they do, so I'm not surprised by it. So the question then comes, you know, for the federal workforce, or for potential future federal workers, I got to think that, you know, unless you're ready to be every 4 years ready to be replaced in a kind of a weird political pendulum hire and fire scheme, we're probably not going to get the best and brightest who are going to want to serve our government and serve we the people. So we're going to end up getting screwed. And oh, by the way, Wall Street and corporate America will again be fat and happy. That's just my thought. I'm curious if you agree, disagree, come along, not so much.
4: Yeah, no, absolutely. I think I'm with you on that. And that, like, you know, for the people who are going to be accepting jobs in the federal government now, they are kind of having to make peace with this idea that, yeah, they could get fired every 4 years. It's not the stable workforce that's going to build that institutional knowledge that's actually going to help serve the public. And I think, too, to sort of, you know, the, like, What effects is this going to have beyond just like actually the public services that are impacted, you know, beyond the federal workers themselves? Is this is clearly starting to have notable impacts on the economy generally, especially in regions with a lot of federal workers, where people are putting off, you know, big life expenses, they're tightening their belts, because, you know, even if they get their jobs back, they're afraid that they're going to go away again. So no one's going to, you know, buy a house if they're not sure they can afford their mortgage or move to somewhere that's more expensive.
3: No way to run a lemonade stand, let alone the most powerful, largest government on the planet. But I got to tell you, Anna, very predictable. All of this was very predictable. The whole run up to the 2024 campaign and the talk of Schedule F and all the firings they want to do, this was all in line. So the question, the last question I've got for you, you know, in looking at these people, is there a way to mobilize? Because politically, there's got to be a price to pay. I talk to people all the time who are trying to get through to Social Security, only to find out there's nobody working there anymore because they canned a bunch of them, especially the people who knew what they were doing, and replaced it with some AI bot that you have to try and wrestle through. Mm-hmm. So I'm curious, do you see some kind of groundswell of support for these folks? Or sadly, like a lot of times when a plant closes and there's mass layoffs, are they just going to fall through the cracks? And their life isn't going to be what they had hoped.
4: I think early on when the firings were first starting to happen, you know, we saw a lot of attention and rallying behind federal workers. But I think also too, you know, a lot of that has fallen off as, you know, the remaining federal workforce hasn't been tampered with as much recently. And so it's gotten quieter. But I do think among those people who have been fired, like I have seen so much political activity, so much, you know, campaigning and spending their time advocating for the types of services that they once provided. And it's such an interesting shift. And I'm very curious to see it play out because, you know, typically civil servants shy away from interacting with politics and talking about politics. It's usually very taboo because you want a nonpartisan civil service. So it's often not something federal workers spend a lot of time engaging.
3: At least we used to. Now in the new day, we want sycophants and loyalists. Not mm-hmm. You know, we want somebody who's maybe smart enough on how to find the bathroom, but really not helpful. Mm-hmm. This is sad stuff. But Anna Rogers, I appreciate the time. I hope folks will check out your reporting over at MotherJones.com, Mother Jones Magazine. Anna Rogers, thanks so much.
4: Thank you.
3: I want to hear your thoughts. Are you a federal employee? Did you got one of these stories? I want to hear it. And oh, by the way, everyone save your, I'm an at-will employee. I've heard them all. Save that. I'm not responding. Everything else, I want to hear your thoughts. Rick at TheRickSmithShow.com. Right back. I'm Rick Smith, and this is Labor History in Two. On this day in labor history, and we are going all the way back to the year 1381. That was the day John Ball, the leader of the peasants' revolt in England, was executed. Due to the plague, the Black Death, in 1348, many peasants had died. Land was plentiful, and laborers were scarce. The authorities responded with emergency legislation, the Ordinance of Laborers in 1349, and the Statute of Laborers in 1351. These laws fixed wages at pre-plague levels and punished employers trying to outbid their competitors. Local lords had the right to prevent serfs from leaving their manors. To raise money for the ongoing Hundred Years' War with France, Parliament levied a new tax on every person over the age of 14. This was especially unpopular among the peasant class. The church sided with the wealthy landowners. As a result, some priests rebelled against the church's hierarchy. John Ball was one of these rebels, and for his rebellion, he was imprisoned at Maidstone Castle. The initial outbreak of the peasants' revolt occurred in 1380. The people rose up against the new tax. One tax collector was beaten and driven from the village of Fabe. The chief justice, sent to calm the peasants, suffered a similar fate. Word spread, and uprisings occurred throughout England. Rebels in Kent besieged Maidstone Castle and freed John Ball. Troops were dispatched around the country to suppress the revolt. John Ball was hung, drawn, and quartered in the marketplace as an example to any other potential rebels. The peasants' revolt was crushed, but Parliament gave up trying to control peasant wages and stopped collecting the poll tax. Many peasants were now considered free men, no longer owned by landowners. All of these things helped to end the feudal system. Labor History in Two, brought to you by the Illinois Labor History Society and The Rick Smith Show. For more information, go to laborhistoryin2.com.
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3: Imagine if you worked for an employer that said, I want to make your life miserable. I want you to be terrified to come to work. I want you to be miserable every second of every day. Imagine working in that kind of a hostile environment. That's what this administration is doing to our federal workforce. And I know people say, well, you don't like it, just go somewhere else. As we're finding out, not a lot of places for people to go in this economy. And the weird thing is there are kind of laws in place. Not a lot of them, but there are some repercussions in the private sector that you're going to sue the government. And the weird thing is, and this is where I've been saying, you know, look, the federal unions don't have the power to strike. This is where I think we need to give federal employees the power to strike, to say, look, you know, that's the recourse. I'm a firm believer in the recourse being, if you're not treated well, put your hands in your pockets and march your feet. Fold your arms, march your feet. Shut things down. Can't do that, though. Only our politicians can shut our government down, which they've done a couple of times. And here's the weird part, how upside down this world really is. The politicians, the boss, so to speak, they can shut the job down. But you still have to show up and keep working and not get paid. How brilliant of a system is that? But according to the Russell Vote, they want people traumatically affected. When they wake up in the morning, don't want them to come here, want them to be viewed as villains. Imagine working in that in work environment. And imagine as they're continuing to cut more and more, and they're continuing to tear our government apart and the workplace. Because understand, our government is someone's workplace. The hostility in those workplaces, especially as the person to your right probably isn't there anymore. Now you got to do double the labor, which is why I thought it was interesting. And I brought it up with Anna Rogers. She didn't bite, didn't find it as funny as I did. That evidently the morale at the Social Security Administration is really bad. They're saying at a 59-year low, because of what Trump has done with the massive, massive cuts. And the solution for the guy who's the head of the Social Security Administration, the commissioner, Frank Bisignano, evidently he thought the best idea would to be to give the staff, packages of chocolate-covered pretzels. Pretzelables. Emblazoned with the Pretzelable brand. The website, the phone number, because, hey, you know, along with, you know, hey, thanks for being an employee. Thanks for your work. Pretzels. Now, we've heard of, you know, pizza, you know, you're not getting a raise. Company's doing great. Profits are at all-time high. We brought you a pizza, one pizza. You're not getting any of the profits. No, no. But, you know, we'll have a pizza party. Or I've seen places with donuts. But pretzels. And you go, well, why pretzels? Why chocolate-covered pretzels? Now, understand. I like a good chocolate-covered pretzel as much as the next guy. Prefer the soft ones, but chocolate-covered pretzels are great. But why pretzelables? What could it be about this one item that would make you go, gee, I think I'm going to give my employees this wonderful gift, this well-branded pretzel gift, along with their website and phone number in case they want to order more down the road. What could possibly drive him to not do it once, but to do it twice? And I got to wonder, did we pay for it? Yeah, we probably did. Turns out, and I know you're not going to be surprised by this, but it turns out that Commissioner Bisignano's daughter owns Pretzelables. Evidently. And you go, look, but you know, hey, you know, where would you go if you wanted a good quality product? You'd go to your own daughter, right? Because, you know, you trust them. Or it's just another sign of how bad the grift is in this administration. How the use of our tax dollars and the use of our resources just being squandered to further someone else's private interest. Now, this is a small thing, and I admit that. It is a small thing. The real rot is at the head of the fish. The real rot is in the Oval Office. The real rot is the Trump family and all of the graft that's going on there. But I just thought it was interesting. And I know there's a brand of chocolate-covered pretzels that I will never buy. Yeah, probably never buying Pretzelables. I want to hear your thoughts. A nice thing to do? Would you be happy receiving chocolate-covered pretzels as a thank you and to help boost morale? Or would you prefer, I don't know, a little job security, maybe a raise, maybe, you know, enticing workplace, somewhere where you'd want to come to work. I don't know. Pretzels or being treated better. Rick at TheRickSmithShow.com. Want to hear your thoughts. Miss any portion of the program, podcast. And as always, thanks so much for being here. We'll see you back here next time.
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6: And good Wednesday morning to you. Benny Mathers here for a look at your alternative talk AM 1150 traffic update for around the sound with things on I-5 northbound around South 320th Street Federal Way. It's heavy and stop and go issues running all the way up into SeaTac and the 405 in Tukwila. 405 northbound out of those S-curves is slow around the 167. Again, through those S-curves around Park Drive. Stop and go issues up through the Kennydale Hill. Little break for you at the top there around the VMAC. Stay tuned, coming up next. After the news and weather, it's Voices of Experience with Paul Casey. And don't forget, he has a live show today at 3 p.m.
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1: Topics. It's about news that is and current situations in the United States that's happening right now in terms of how investigations are conducted with some of the ICE raids that have gone on and some of those moments. It is the Epstein situation in all its dynamics from what happens with ongoing investigation and the very human cost to the survivors who were in the room, as well as lots of policy issues and how the weaponization that the Department of Justice now describes that they refer to past administrations, while current critics say it is this Department of Justice that weaponizes the president's interests.
2: And the U.S. is launching a fresh round of military strikes against Iran today. In a post on social media, U.S. Central Command said it began launching a wave of strikes at 6 a.m. Eastern. Wholesale prices fell to a 10-month low in June. Daria Albinger with more on the Producer Price Index.
3: Wholesale prices fell last month for the first time in nearly a year, driven by lower gas prices. The producer price index dropped 0.3%, mirroring a similar decline in the consumer price index. The question, like in the CPI reading, is if it's a trend or it's a one-off with hostilities between the U.S. and Iran flaring again.
2: Michael Kastner, NBC News Radio.
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6: And let's go ahead and take a look now at your alternative talk weather outlook for Wednesday. Well, another mostly sunny day today. High temperatures still not bad in the low to mid 80s. With a little bit of wind out of the west at 5 to 10 miles per hour, takes a little bit of that edge off the heat. For tonight, mostly clear, low temperatures down to about 57. For Thursday, we'll change things up just a little bit. We're going to cool things down to about 70 with mostly cloudy skies, a few light rain showers, and that wind will pick up out of the south to southwest at 5 to 10 miles per hour, gusting up to 15 in selected areas. For Thursday night, mostly clouds, lows down to about 56. For Friday and running up into the weekend, back with the sunshine and warmer temperatures, highs in the mid to upper 70s.
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9: Humans go through these experiences. Why do they not ask for help? Number one is embarrassment. Number two is I'm okay. And number three, I would say most important, is I don't want to bother you.
10: I don't want to be a bird.
9: No. And I'll be okay. So what happened? She sat there for an hour, got her composure, used the elevator, came up, had pain medication, went down, slept, and then the next day, when she couldn't get out of the bed, that injury has been prolonged. So they had to take her with the ambulance to Swedish Hospital for surgery and all that.

0: Welcome to Voices of Experience. My name is Paul Casey, and as usual, we have in the studio Eric Ryder.
1: Good afternoon.
0: And then coming us live and direct from Spokane, Eric Crema.
2: Gentlemen, great to see you as always.
0: Yes.
2: Looking forward to today's show.
0: Yes.
1: I like when you call them our man in Spokane. I think that's a good nickname. Yeah.
0: That could be. That'll catch.
1: Yeah.
0: I'm sure that's going to be, it's going to work all over town, I'm sure.
2: Hey, and we survived. We survived the 4th. Nobody burned down. We got all our digits, right?
0: Yeah. Yeah, definitely. Yeah, we did okay. I didn't notice the fireworks as bad this year as in years past, at least in my neighborhood of West Seattle. Mm-hmm. How about you guys?
1: It did seem a little mellower. I mean, there was still inappropriate personal firework use
0: in
1: the
0: neighborhood. Oh, no doubt, yes.
1: You know, being woken up at like 3 a.m. by random, you know, M80s being shot off is not fun, but it seemed like it was a shorter window this year than usual. So I'm appreciative for that.
0: Yes. That's about all.
2: As is your dog.
1: Yes. Yes, she is.
2: Yeah.

0: I took a note from Eric, and I just went out and watched the city fireworks downtown Spokane. If you ever get a chance, I highly recommend it. There's so many places to see it from in downtown Spokane that it's not packed. It's easy to get down to. It's not 2 hours on the road to get back and forth. It was great. We were right below it there at the Riverside Park. So check
1: they
0: it
1: do
0: out
1: it like the old World's Fair site. Is that where they kind of launched it at?
0: Yeah, that whole area, just a little bit to the I couldn't see exactly where they were launching. Might have even been partially from the river area, but because there were some trees in front of us, but right over the city, and that's where we were. We were right down kind of by the pavilion at a restaurant called Clink and Dagger.
1: Oh yes, Clink and Dagger. I sure am.
0: Yeah, good eats.
1: Well, okay. July 4th is now in the rear view mirror, as is the soccer game here in Seattle. But we'll talk about that in a little bit, about what occurred there. But the first voice you heard at the top of the show was Michael Nasarian, and he is the founder of something called Thesai. All right, and I'll spell that out later on. But essentially, it's a health technology company that focuses on helping older adults live safely and independent. I've known Michael for several years. He's an entrepreneur. He's been very successful in whatever he has done. And he's launched this because it's kind of like I've felt before, and you've heard me say this many times, you find a niche and solve a problem. If you want to increase your prospects for success, and in the sense, that's exactly what this is. He saw a problem in his family, in his mother, with his

0: as we get into the show. He's in the first half of it. So let's see. What else do we have for today? We also will have a Kaylin Dunnigan later in the show, and she's with the American Pharmacists Association, and she is essentially going to talk about how it's important and why it's important to get advice from your pharmacist. I don't do it all the time. I go pick up my prescription, or I don't walk over and talk to them about some non-prescription thing I'm buying, and she is encouraging people to do that. They're doctors, they're professionals, do it. Mm-hmm. And I always said, hey, I think I'm bugging them because they're so busy. No, she says, do it. We really want to do that. So that's why I wanted to get that in there. Mandarin Musings with Neil Peterson for today. Maybe you're not enjoying an event so much, but you can appreciate really what's happening. You've ever gone to something like that? And he'll talk about it. I think he went to the opera, but he said, hey, I don't like the opera per se and didn't change my mind on that, but you can definitely appreciate the production of what's going on. So he'll talk about that coming up. Voices of History for today. A famous newspaper that's still around was founded on this day, 1889. What else happened in 1889, guys?
1: Well, let's see. 1889.
0: See, I like to do this because I have the answer.
1: Yeah, right.
0: You know, it makes me look smart. But you guys get it a lot of times, and I wouldn't have gotten it. So, okay, go ahead. What do you think? 1889.
1: I'm going to say, okay. I think it has something to do with a statehood, so maybe the state of Washington.
0: Got it. There you go.
1: Is that right?
0: That is correct.
1: No,
0: 1889.
1: Okay.
0: Yeah.
1: Hey, there you go. Every once in a while, a blind squirrel gets a nut.
0: Let's have a moment of silence for that outstanding prediction that Eric

0: newspaper is found. Oh, I just did that. That's why we got into that. That's right. I'm kind of combining Voices of History and Curious Chronicles, so they're kind of close. So anyhow, that's why I jumped into that. But for Curious Chronicles today, the U.S. Postal Service, at one time in our country's history, mailed children.
1: Wow.
2: You mean like live kids?
0: You're going to have to wait and hear it later. Yeah. You're going to have to wait for Curious Chronicles. But yes.
2: Got to put the holes in the box.
0: Right.
2: Keep them alive.
0: That is curious, and it's a chronicle. And timeless classic for today. This is a song where a man is racked full of emotions. He's crying in the rain, and that's the name of the song. And it was by the Everly Brothers. I believe the year was 1957. It was one of their more famous songs. So anyhow, that's going to be coming up at the end of the show today. Now, again, you will hear the entire song here on Kixi, part of it on KKNW, but because of licensing issues, you will not hear it all on the podcast. All right, so you're listening again to Voices of Experience, and what do? We talk to people with in public affairs, travel, fitness, education, entertainment, with an emphasis on entrepreneurship. And if there's anything you want us to talk about or you have any questions about, you can call the Voices

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1: Welcome to today's Voices of History.
2: Good afternoon, everyone. Today is an exciting day for the National Hockey League. I am delighted to announce that this morning, the Board of Governors unanimously approved a plan of expansion that will bring a National Hockey League team to Seattle.
3: These players will forever be known as your Seattle Kraken.
4: But that will do it! The Seattle Storm have climbed back to the mountaintop! They are your 2018 WNBA champions!
5: Crowd silent now, as opposed to when the Saints had the ball. Oh, look at this run! What a run! Marshawn Lynch, still on his feet! Has blockers now! He's dancing his way for the touchdown!
0: Again, Benny does such a great job of pulling those together.
6: Some local sports history there.
0: Yeah. And, you know, I just read something the first time when Marshawn Lynch did that. Remember, it was against New Orleans in a playoff game. And they said it caused a seismic reaction, a mini earthquake. There was something in the New York Times with Taylor Swift, who's getting married through all that, talked about something when a concert in Seattle did the same thing years later. I mean, not that long ago, maybe 2023 or something like that, when she had her concert here. So, there was a seismic reaction to that as well. Pretty amazing.
7: Jeez.
0: All right. I said at the top of the show that there was a newspaper that was founded on this day, and it was the Wall Street Journal in 1889. And it's obviously doing quite well.
6: Yeah, still going.
0: Huge leading publications, and can't say that a lot about many newspapers now. Right. So they definitely hit the right stride in the right time there. Let's see. In 1969, on this day, the U.S. began to withdraw troops from Vietnam. It was called the Vietnamization Policy. It started, but it took a long time to get out of there. It took another 4 years. I think it was 73 or 74 we got out of there entirely. Anyhow, they started it down, and at the time I think people were saying this is all publicity and show and doesn't really mean much. And it really didn't, because, again, we were still fighting there for four more years at least. I think it was 73 we got out of there. Let's see. Warner Brothers released a movie on this day by the name of Superman. And, gosh, I saw it. I remember seeing it when it came out.
6: 1978?
0: You got it.
6: Classic.
0: You got it.
6: Christopher Reeve.
0: That's right.
6: Starring as Superman.
0: That's right.
6: A.K.A. Clark Kent.
0: Yep. And, interestingly enough, I remember the Superman in the late 50s. And guess who the name of that actor was?
6: George Reeve.
0: Reeves,
6: yes.
0: Yeah,
6: and
0: you had Christopher Reeve and George Reeves.
6: Yes.
0: Until I went and
6: very
0: looked
6: similar
0: at this,
6: names.
0: I didn't know that they were both the same.
6: Yeah.
0: You know, or the last name was close to being the same.
6: And now we got Corn Sweat.
7: Corn Sweat.
0: Okay, I'm sorry, I've been out of the news cycle now. You got to explain that one. Corn Sweat?
6: Yeah, the actor that plays Superman now in the movies. His last name is Corn Sweat. I believe it's David Corn Sweat.
0: Now, I was going to say, is that an actor's name that he gave himself? But I wouldn't think so.
6: No.
0: I mean, you know, you say Christopher Reeves could have been, but my name's Corn Sweat. I have never I have never heard that name before. Wow. Things that you know. I just you should take over this historical event. All right, so that takes care of the major historical events, at least on the national scale. But there's one other I want to bring up, which is I just dug it up, and then there's kind of a sad ending to this, which I remember the event, but I didn't know what happened later. Anyhow, all right. In 1983, an 11-year-old on this date, Samantha Smith, She was an 11-year-old American girl. She begins a 2-week visit to the Soviet Union at the invitation of Soviet leader Yuri Andropov at the time. Some Americans believe that Smith was being used by the Soviets for their own propaganda purposes, while others saw her visit as a positive step towards improving U.S.-Russian relations. She accepted the invitation. She had written a letter to Andropov asking about what it's like to live in the Soviet Union, and he invited her. She was given a full tour of the Soviet Union. She was also allowed to speak to groups of Soviet citizens who made no attempt to hide some of their problems facing the country, like food shortages. When asked whether she would like to live in Russia upon her return, she praised the host but said that she would rather live in her own country. Mm-hmm. A real diplomat, 11 years old.
6: Yeah. Mm-hmm.
0: Now, this is the sad news. I didn't know this, but she was tragically died in a plane crash 2 years later at the age of 13.
6: Oh, wow.
0: Yeah, I didn't want to dig into that more, but I vaguely remember her going, but I don't remember hearing about that.
6: Yeah, a full tour of the Soviet Union must have took quite some time.
0: Yeah, two weeks. Well, I don't know whether she saw everything, but yeah. Nonetheless, but she came back to the U.S., and again, I just don't remember her dying in a plane crash here 2 years later. Yeah. So, let's see. What else do we have here going on? We've got, I think that's pretty good for right now. But I can do something more on some more significant events. Do you want?
6: We can
0: talk about? All right.
6: Bring it on.
0: All right. So, in 1853, this is courtesy of historylink.org, so more local historical events. These events occurred the week of July 4th, so they're all happening maybe July 5th, 6th, 7th, or whatever. But it's all around that time. Most of them did happen on July 4th. All right, let's start with 1853, the first U.S. flag made in Washington's territory.

0: on July.
1: Monte Cristo.
0: Yeah, Monte Cristo.
1: Where is Monte Cristo?
0: I was going to look it up, but
2: that's where the
0: didn't
2: count
0: get
2: lives.
0: To it. The what?
2: The count. Count of Monte Cristo.
0: Yeah. I didn't know that. That's
1: great trivia. They also make very good sandwiches.
0: Yes. We will delicious. Find that out for you, Eric, because...
2: Toasted.
0: All right. let me see. What else do we have? On July 4th, 1915, Bill Boeing took his first airplane ride. In 1914, the Smith Tower was dedicated. In 1917, this all happened on July 4th. The grand opening of the Lake Washington Ship Canal Bridge occurred. In 1965, Ivor Haglund held his first 4th of July fireworks show on the Seattle waterfront. In 1858, workers in Bellingham began erecting Washington Territory's first brick building. That building still stands in Bellingham, the T.G. Richards Building. And it's the oldest brick structure in the state of Washington or in the

0: for today.
1: Happy birthday to Mercer Island.
0: Yes.
1: Yeah. And I'm just going to state the obvious, that first flight that Bill Boeing took was not on a Boeing plane.
0: So he lied about this? Did he cover that? Was this a cover-up? Yeah, I think I got it. Unless it, well, I was, because he was on it.
1: Well, there you go. Did he own the plane? Did he build the plane? I don't know.
0: Well, maybe he was. Maybe it was one that, you know, they were...
1: I guess we'll have to look it up.
0: We will.
1: Was just trying to make a joke, and now I've
0: cracked
1: open a mystery.
0: Yeah, you've caused yourself some more work here. Now, have you found where Monte Cristo is?
1: Yes, Snohomish County.
0: Okay.
2: Okay.
1: Yeah, ghost town northwest of Monte Cristo Peak in eastern Snohomish County in western Washington.
2: Now, Paul, guru of all things history, would you say that Mercer Island is the only city island in the state of Washington? I can't think of another city that's an island, honestly.
0: Well, how about the San Juans?
2: Yeah, but that's not a... Well, San Juan is on an island. Yes, the city of San Juan. I just couldn't think of another one. Like,
0: yeah, that's all I can think of.
1: Well, isn't Bainbridge Island a town, at least? And,
0: there you go. Yeah, Winslow.
1: Vashon.
2: No, Bainbridge Island is not a town.
1: They're not incorporated?
2: No, it's the town of Winslow.
1: Okay.
0: Winslow. Would be the town.
1: Oh, there you go.
2: Anyway, maybe I'm off. It occurred to me.
1: Look up next time we have a break.
2: We get a lot of homework.
0: Yeah, we have a lot of things for you to do, Eric. you're going to wish you never opened your mouth about stuff, because now you're going to, Eric, could you get my Voices of History together for me? Hey, Eric, how about historylink.org? Could you investigate that?
2: No, sir.
0: All right. That's what I would get, I would think. So I think that's it for today for the History Channel and also historical events.
3: You have been listening to Voices of History. If you have historical events that you would like to share, call the Voices of Experience hotline at 425-653-1166. That's 425-653-1166.
0: All right, so we're back, and we're going to talk in just a moment an interview I had with Michael Nasarian, and he's got a product out that's called Vasai, and... again, I mentioned it's a health technology company focused on helping older adults live safely and more independently. The platform detects falls, monitors daily activity, and alerts caregivers to potential emergencies. So let's listen to my conversation with Michael Nasarian.
4: Michael, we talked about, I'm going to say 8 or 9 months ago, about this project that you were just starting. Mm-hmm. And I said, I wanted to talk to you after it got up and going. Before I get too far down the road, let's describe what this is and what you're trying to accomplish.
5: We were, like many, many other American families, or taking care of our elderly loved one. And throughout the life cycle, one of the main things that we were faced 3 years ago was my mother-in-law fell while in this house. She got out of from the bed, did her exercise, blacked out. And this incident of blackout is not something that she was experiencing before. It just happened. At the time, she had the mobile phone in her robe. She had the care alert necklace. And she had the actual care alert device next to her bed. Why didn't she use any of that is the common behavior pattern of a human. I'm not stereotyping it by saying elderly. I'm saying that humans go through these experiences. Why do they not ask for help? Number one is embarrassment. Number two is I'm okay. And number three, I would say most important, is I don't want to bother you.
4: I don't want to be a burden.
5: No. And I'll be okay. So what happened, she sat there for an hour, got her composure, used the elevator, came up, had the pain medication, went down, slept. And then the next day, when she couldn't get out of the bed, that injury has been prolonged. So they had to take her with the ambulance to Swedish Hospital for surgery and all that. Had we addressed that in early on, she would not go through that suffering. She would not go through that trauma. And at the same time, the recovery would be fast. So I started looking at these solutions. One of the main factors was feedback from others. Everybody was pointing to cameras, wearables, microphone. Every one of them had its own issues, and it all ended up to privacy. I don't want cameras to watch me. I don't want to have a microphone to hear what I'm doing. And most important, I forget to wear things. I forget to charge it. So I came up with this solution, and the guiding principles were no cameras, no wearable, and the person does not have to use anything. Live the way you are. Age in place was created.
4: All right, let's get into the details. What is this product?
5: So what is it? We use the similar motion sensors all around in the living environment of an elderly. Bedroom, bathroom, living room and kitchen, and a door sensor. So the motion sensor detects the motion. It says that this person is in the bedroom, and this person stayed in bed 8 hours, gone to the bathroom 4 times a day, spends 10 minutes the entire 4 times in the bathroom. This Mrs. Jones, 88, is going to kitchen 3 times to have food, and then sitting in the living room for another 8 hours.
4: So it's tracking all the movements.
5: It's tracking movement without invading any privacy. But in the back end, it creates a routine. It says that, okay, this is a normal routine of this human. And now our body goes through changes, but we don't notice it. Machine can notice it a lot better.
4: I see.
5: Namely, Mrs. Jones now all of a sudden go to the bathroom 8 times a day and spend an hour. Well, we as a human, we don't realize that we have done such a change. But machine detects it and match it with the existing biological and the age-related and the health-related factors that are already existing in our database. And it says, okay, Mrs. Jones is a lady, is over 65, and she has been going to the bathroom more frequently and staying there more time. And based on the data that the ladies over 65 are more prone to UTI than males, females are more prone than males, there is a possibility that she's developing UTI. And now the next of kin and the loved ones are being notified that, hey, you may want to watch mom. And then we build on that. We have medical doctors, we have Matt, scientists and AI scientists that constantly add and filter and enhance these notifications. So we can notify cardiovascular issues, joint issues. Imagine if a person goes to kitchen 2-3 times a day. Now, over the next month or so, this person sleeps 12 hours, sit in the living room 12 hours and not going to the kitchen. What does that tell you? Depression, a lot of other issues. We realize that if we detect them at the early stage, we can address them a lot faster with a lot less stress on our system.
4: And I would imagine that, let's say, retirement center.
5: We hit the market with the senior care facilities. We put some pilot program there to see what is the highest pain that a facility goes through. Number two, what the seniors want to do and one do not want to do. Collectively, after gaining all that, we enhanced our system more and more. What they wanted was to stay within the boundaries of privacy. They didn't want any wearable, so we stayed away from it. We wanted to make sure
4: When you say that, what do you mean? Like privacy? You're saying that kind of in the beginning, it is all private.
5: Yeah.
4: But then they wanted even more.
5: They wanted more functionality. Okay. Like, imagine your loved ones, your daughter wants to know where you are. Are you sleeping? Are you eating? And that's all loved ones want. So we added more and more functionality such that with no burden on the elderly or on the environment.
4: If I'm a listener and I'm listening to what you just said, I'm like, this is incredible, but also with AI and all we're reading now and all that, I'm also terrified. What can you say to people who have concerns about AI?
5: I would say don't be. All of us have been involved and all of us have been exposed to AI in some sort of a form for many, many years. The day you walk into a room and the light turns on. Well, it was automation that was introduced to our switching system. 30 years ago, you would wake up at 8 o'clock and your coffee machine turns on and makes you coffee. What was it? It was the same AI and automation. Now we put all that data into a better use. We're introducing these technologies faster and faster, and people go, oh my God, technology is overlooking us and it's going to take my life. No, technology and AI can just do 2 + 2 = 4. It does not replace your intelligence, it doesn't replace your logic, and it doesn't replace your humanity. Robot, we have to teach them. Your audience, I'm pointing to you. Do not be scared. Use the technology to your benefit. No machine is going to replace your intellectual and your human sense.
0: All right, so there we have it. And again, that's Michael Nasarian, and the instrument he was talking about is

0: it's obvious. So that's what attracted me about this instrument that can do it. But I don't know. I haven't tested it. It's new. And, again, if you have any inclination to want to do that, just check it out. It's the Thesai, again, thesai.com. So I'll tell you what. I think it's time for Neil to join us now. Neil Peterson and his latest adventure.
1: Appreciating without enjoying. Getting tickets to the Vienna State Opera is not a casual decision. It's something you plan for. You reserve it months in advance. You pay a price that reflects what you're stepping into. And perhaps most importantly, you recognize that you're about to experience something that is widely regarded as one of the great cultural institutions in the world. The Vienna State Opera carries a reputation, history, prestige, expectation. For many, it represents the pinnacle of the art form. So when we took our seats for Das Rheingold, part of Wagner's Ring cycle, it didn't feel like just another evening. It felt like something you're supposed to do, something you're fortunate to do. And from the moment it began, everything reinforced that. The building itself is spectacular. Layer upon layer of seating rising upward, balconies stacked above balconies, all arranged in a surprisingly compact space. Boxes circling the stage, each one filled, each one part of something larger. It felt intimate and grand at the same time. And then there was the orchestra. Not just any orchestra, but the Vienna Philharmonic. 60 or so musicians. Precision, depth, craft. You could feel the quality, even before the first note. Everything about the evening suggested that this was going to be something special. And then the performance began. 2.5 hours with no intermission. Now, I should say at the beginning, I am not an opera person. I've been to a few over the years, enough to understand it, but not enough to feel fully comfortable in it. And this time, I did not prepare. I didn't read the story in advance. I didn't really follow the translation in front of my seat. I just sat down and let it unfold. Or at least that was the plan. Because in reality, I was asleep before the opening stanza had even fully begun. Alexis nudged me more than once, trying with some determination to bring me back into the moment. It did not work. I was out for most of it. Which, even writing it now and talking about it, feels almost impossible given where I was. Because at the end, the audience experienced something entirely different. There were curtain calls, sustained applause, a clear sense that something meaningful had just taken place. They had been fully in it, connected, moved. And I sat there realizing that I had been in the exact same room and experienced something completely different. And that's when it became clear to me that there's a difference between appreciation and enjoyment. I could fully appreciate what I was part of. The setting, the history, the level of performance, the reputation of the institution itself, all of it. But appreciation doesn't translate into enjoyment. And I think that's something we don't always acknowledge. We assume that if something is revered, respected, and widely celebrated, that we should enjoy it. And when we don't, we tend to question ourselves. And maybe that's not the right response. Maybe part of experiencing the world, especially through travel, is recognizing that not everything is meant to resonate with us. You can sit in one of the great opera houses of the world, listen to one of the finest orchestras on the planet, and be surrounded by people having a deeply meaningful experience, and still quietly realize, this just isn't for me. And maybe that's not a failure, because the value of the experience isn't limited to enjoyment. It's in the exposure, the awareness, the contrast. And maybe the real takeaway is this. I didn't come away loving the opera, but I did come away appreciating the experience a little better and understanding myself a little better as well.
2: 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I don't think I could say it any better than that.
0: No, there absolutely not. There it goes. Neil again on his adventures. Eric, Karima, you had something that you said you attended along these lines. Could you elaborate on that?
3: Well, I swear, you and I are simpatico, because you when you do a show, it just so happens that week or the week prior, something very similar happened to me. So we're definitely locked in. But I had a situation similar to what Neil was talking about. So my nieces are involved in horse vaulting. Okay. I thought horse vaulting was where you ride the horse and you jump over and you know, the steeples and
0: that's
3: things
0: exactly
3: like that.
0: What I thought when you just said horse vaulting.
3: Yeah. So I'm all ready to go see that. No,
2: you're not launching a horse over a line.
3: No.
2: Okay. Yeah, this no, I've never heard of this. It sounds wild.
3: So horse vaulting, yeah, look it up, is basically, in this case, it's you have a horse in the center of the arena. It's very dramatic. They play music. The horse is basically led in a circle at about a trot, and then you as the rider jump on the horse and then do a gymnastic type act on top of the horse, which is amazing, seeing them ride like in handstands and things like that. They have a special saddle so they can, you know, do all these different gyration on top of the horse and then to the music. And it's a dance. And then they jump off and they get judged. So I was like, but I could appreciate the athleticism it took for them. I mean, these are just girls of about 12 to 14, so they're not very tall. To be able to jump on top of a very tall horse, these are, you know, like thoroughbred size horses, and then to do these very strong upper body type movements blew me away. But it was something that I would have never paid to go see, kind of a thing, you know. I didn't even know it existed,
0: right?
3: So there you go. I mean, that was where I was pleasantly surprised. But again, it's my niece, so I'll stay through the whole thing, but I may not have stayed, you know?
0: Got it. Very much. Yeah. That's good. That's good to hear. It's kind of like, yeah, you can, again, it's not your thing, but you appreciate, you know, what the people have done.
3: Well, I know I know for darn sure I couldn't do it, you know? So it's one of those things like, well, yeah. All right. That's pretty good. It's like when you watch football or something. Why don't they get that guy? Why don't they chase, you know, that?
0: And why doesn't Trump stay out of something? Why did he have to get into this game of, you know, give us just one frickin' day and let us enjoy the soccer match and throwing this all on it. I was going to say I can't believe it.

0: They were doing the Trump dance. They were doing the Trump dance. Yeah, no. Then people do say that that really focused them. They were not a great team. I guess you got to be great to be in this level of playing soccer. Don't get me wrong, but they weren't expected to go that far. And certainly, the United States was somewhat favored to win that game. But they said that really focused them.
1: Fired them up.
0: It fired them up. So
1: wow. Well, you know, Paul, one thing that fires me up is all the people. Look at this transition. That have been logging on to the podcast for Voices of Experience. 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There you go, Paul.
0: All right. Thank you for that. Now, I'm curious about this, going to the Chronicles, Curious Chronicles. That's what we call it. So yeah. I was talking about the U.S. Post Office. All right. When the U.S. Post Office launched Parcel Post, on January 1st, 1913, it allowed packages weighing up to 11 pounds to be mailed or at surprisingly low rates. The regulations never specifically said a child couldn't be mailed. A handful of thrifty parents.
2: Nothing in the rule book that says a dog can't play basketball, but.
0: Well, I was thinking of an analogy like that, yes. But I thought I would let it go. But yes, I was pointing that out. Okay, it didn't say you can jump out of this plane with no parachute, but it's advisable.
2: Right.
0: Anyhow, a handful of thrifty parents took advantage of the loophole, purchasing stamps, attaching them to their child's clothing, and entrusting their youngster to a trusted mail carrier. And that was to escort the child to the relatives just a few miles away. The most famous case involved a six-year-old girl mailed nearly 73 miles in Idaho. Maybe that was from Spokane. Maybe it was your things, Eric, bringing that up. But anyhow, once this happened, the postal officials learned of these incidents. They quickly banned the practice, and by 2015, the post office prohibited mailing human beings permanently. Now, that's a decisive. That's government in action. Now, it started in 1913. It took to 1915 for this to go, we shouldn't be doing this anymore. That's the story there, I think. You're doing what?
1: So I'm so glad my parents couldn't have taken advantage of this because they would have.
0: Yeah,
1: they would have totally.
2: Right. Good thing there was less porch pirates back then.
1: Yeah, right.
0: Hey, let's quickly get into an interview I had with the pharmacist, and we'll talk about her a little bit after we're done and what she had to say.
3: Yeah, and I'm glad I read this and wanted to do the interview because sometimes I don't think as a pharmacist, let's say you're picking your prescription up or something like that, not to think about talking to that pharmacist about the rows and rows of drugs that you find in a drugstore or something. But you're suggesting they do that. What about this pain medication, or what about this? So you're suggesting that people do more of that.
4: Exactly. Pharmacists are educated on all medications, whether it be over-the-counter or by prescription. So we are very familiar with those aisles and aisles of over-the-counter medications that you can find. We're one of the few healthcare providers that has full information on the over-the-counter medication options. So I think it's important that you recognize that the pharmacist is there to help you pick the right one, because that also is very overwhelming, those aisles and aisles. So, yeah, come back to the pharmacy and ask your questions.
3: And now, how do you determine which health information sources that you can trust?
4: There's lots of online resources. You don't want to just trust the first one you find. You want to verify information. And then you can always come in and talk face-to-face with a pharmacist. A pharmacist is there and is highly educated on that information, and would be able to help you sort out what is accurate and what is not accurate.
3: Would a source like ChatGPT be something that you would suggest, not in lieu of going to your pharmacist. But say you do have a question and about this particular drug, whatever it is, do you think the odds are good that you will get back accurate information on that?
4: Many times it is accurate, but there have been many different articles that I've been reading that ChatGPT is giving misinformation. It basically is combing the internet for information to send, you know, to give to you, and that can be inaccurate. So there's been many case reports where people are getting health information from ChatGPT or from another AI. They're all kind of guilty of this, and they're getting misinformation that way and some dangerous information as well.
3: Is there an effort underway to try to go to Congress and get legislation that will help this situation where people will not get all this information that's inaccurate, and there'll be penalties involved if they do?
4: To be honest with you, I'm not real sure on that. There should be if there isn't, but I do know that a pharmacist has lots of education on also sorting out misinformation. So pharmacists also take classes on drug literature. They learn how to analyze clinical trials and read the scientific journals to make sure that they're finding the most evidence-based recommendations they can have for you.
3: All right, so what are the most common mistakes people make for taking pain and fever medications?
4: The thing that I see most often are patients taking the wrong dose. So there, you know, there's kind of a temptation there sometimes to take extra. If one works, two is going to be better. Why not take four? Make it work faster. And that's just not how these medications work. You really have to be careful with them. Just because they're over the counter, they still could be harmful if they're taken at the wrong dose. I always tell my patients not to throw out the box or the packaging for their products so that they have the dosing information at their fingertips.
3: Is there like the top three or four medications that are most dangerous to the health of someone if they make a mistake like you're talking about?
4: Any of the over-the-counter medications could be dangerous at the wrong dose. And it also depends upon the individual patient and other health conditions that they might have. If a patient has high blood pressure or if they have diabetes or another health condition, if they take the wrong medication with those health conditions, it can be very detrimental to them.
3: Anything else before we go?
4: Just making sure you're reading those labels is so important. You know, sometimes you can easily duplicate ingredients. You know, if you take one cough and cold product and then take another pain medication on top of it, sometimes you could be duplicating ingredients. So really, I would like patients to also double check that label.
0: All right, that's Kaylin Dunnigan, and she was with the American, or is with, the American Pharmacists Association. And thank her so much for that useful information. I thought it was outstanding. Learn some things from that. We'll be back and we're kind of closing, coming down to the final moments of the show today.
5: 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You're going to need brain surgery. But the doctor also says your prospects for total recovery are excellent. The doctor is very confident with his prognosis. He's performed hundreds of similar surgeries during his career. 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
0: All right, back here with Voices of Experience. We're entering the final moments of today's show. And more things I'd like to throw out there for people to maybe think about and go, wow, that's interesting, or maybe not. But we'll see what you think. This is something I always talk about, perspective. You know, if something happened to you when you're really young or older, you remember it. And then a new generation comes in, let's say World War II. Or the Vietnam War. Okay. People who are, you know, in their 20s today have no knowledge of that, or very little, let's put it that way. And I'm the same way. I mean, I was growing up, I didn't know much about World War I or some other aspects of the world. But this is kind of putting things in perspective. This is what got me interested in this about what it's like and what you go through. Like, and I'm going to this because we think we have it so hard today. Things are out of control. It's terrible. Let me just go and give perspective, and that's just why I wanted to do this. And let's say you were born in 1900. On your 14th birthday, World War I starts and ends on your 18th.

0: the planet runs on COVID, or excuse me, the Spanish flu. Until your 20th birthday, 50 million people perish. On your 29th birthday, the Great Depression begins. This runs until you are 33 years old. The country's nearly collapses along with the world economy. You hit 39 years old, World War II starts. On your 41st birthday, the United States is fully pulled into World War II. Between your 39th and 45th birthday, 75 million people perish in the world. Smallpox was an epidemic when you were in your early 40s. It killed 300 people during your lifetime. At 50, the Korean War starts. 5 million people perish. At 55, the Vietnam War begins. It doesn't end for 20 years. 4 million people perish. During the Cold War, you lived each day with a fear of nuclear annihilation. On your 62nd birthday, you had the Cuban Missile Crisis to remember, a tipping point in the Cold War. So think of everyone on the planet born in 1900. How did they endure all of that? When you are a kid in 1985 and didn't think your 85-year-old grandparent understood how hard school was and how mean that kid was across the class from you, they survived everything listed above.
1: Wow.
0: Isn't that something?
1: Great perspective, Paul.
0: Yeah. Yeah.
1: That's interesting.
0: I've been holding that for a while, but I'm glad I had a moment to get that in. But, Eric, we're out of time, right?
2: We've got about just under 2 minutes here, 90 seconds or so. So just enough time for me to follow up on a couple things. Bainbridge Island is a city. And,
1: Dang it.
2: And William Boeing took a flight reportedly on a small seaplane based on Lake Washington. It was not a Boeing.
0: See,
1: well,
0: look
1: my
0: at
1: apologies.
0: This. Now, he wouldn't have done that if he had got those wrong. You know what I mean? Oh, yeah.
1: Yeah, that's right.
0: Okay.
1: Thanks, Paul. Thanks for defending me there.
2: Now we got about a minute to wrap up.
0: Right.
1: Sorry, Bainbridge. We love you.
0: All right. So that's it for today. And I do want to thank that caller who called in just a few moments ago. And I made an incorrect comment that Crying in the Rain was from 1957. You'll hear the correct year now, but I said that, and he corrected me. It's 1962, so you're going to hear that in just a few moments. Next week, Jim Copacino is going to join us, and remember that name, all those incredible Mariner commercials that began in the 1970s and running through even to today. He's no longer personally involved, but he set the stage, which really, I'd have to say, were the most memorable sports advertising spots I've ever witnessed, not only in this area, but ever. And that's Jim Copacino, and we'll catch up with what he's doing now. Quote of the week, I believe in critical patriotism. I believe that's the definition of a patriot. You love your country so much that you are willing to look at it clearly, recognize its faults, encourage it to be a better place, and believe that you can carry in your heart the country that is in waiting. Bruce Springsteen. Timeless Classic is coming up just a moment. And again, you'll hear the whole song on Kixie, part of it on KKNW, but you will not hear it at all on the podcast because of licensing issues. Thank you both, Erics. Have a great rest of the week, everybody.
3: 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It tells the story of a heartbroken man who hides his tears in a rainstorm so no one can see his pain. The simple melody and emotional lyrics help make the record memorable and widely loved by fans. It was released during the peak of the duo's popularity. Over the years, many artists have copied this song, but no one ever came close to topping this version. From 1962, Crying in the Rain by the Everly Brothers.

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1: And good Wednesday morning to you. Benny Mathers here for a look at your alternative talk AM 1150 traffic update for Around the Sound. Well, things have smoothed out quite nicely on 167, just after Highway 18 in Auburn, running up to 15th Street Northwest. Moderate to slow up to 516 in Kent. However, on I-5 northbound around Des Moines and the 516 in Kent on the west side of things, it's heavy still on stop-and-go issues through SeaTac. It'll break free after the 405 in Tukwila. 405 northbound out of those Eskers up through the Kennedale Hill is heavy and stop-and-go issues all the way up till about Newcastle Way, shortly before the Coal Creek Parkway. Smooth into Bellevue. And I-5 southbound is slow around North North Gateway, and it's heavy all the way down through the Ship Canal into downtown Seattle. It'll break free after those downtown Seattle exits, especially after Seneca Street. And stay tuned. Coming up next, after the news weather, it's Don't Ask Me to Talk and Oops on all CBS Radio. 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
2: NBC News Radio, I'm Michael Kastner. President Trump's former personal lawyer is facing questions from the Senate today in his bid to become the next U.S. Attorney General. In his opening statement, Todd Blanche pointed to the work he's done so far, saying the Justice Department is keeping America safe.

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1: Producer price index, a broad measure of how much it costs to make goods, fell 0.3% last month. Analysts were expecting the rate to remain unchanged. The U.S. is striking Iran again this morning. In a post on Truth Social, U.S. Central Command said it began launching a wave of strikes at 6 a.m. Eastern. In Qatar, Keir Simmons.
2: U.S. Central Command using this language, the strikes are designed to further degrade military capabilities Iranian forces have used to attack commercial shipping. It was the fourth night of strikes through the night, hour after hour after hour, against Iran by CENTCOM. And then the Iranians, on the other hand, saying that it has targeted locations in Kuwait and Bahrain, U.S. military locations. The Iranians saying that they have hit even U.S. military aircraft.
1: Michael Kastner, NBC News Radio.
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4: As a parent, when you send your kid off to school in the morning, you know that they're going to be learning, they're going to be spending time with their friends. But a new study out of UCSF found adolescents are spending an average of 70 minutes of their school day on their phones. Now, some kids will say they need their phones to help with schoolwork, but this study found that they were spending the vast majority of their screen time on TikTok, Instagram, and Snapchat. Not really apps that you're going to be turning to for homework help. Now, the study's lead author said, don't blame kids for using their phones at school. Teach them how to resist them. Focus on what they'd get by putting them aside rather than what you're taking away. Explain how phones could hurt their academic performance, and also remind them of this. Nothing takes the place of real face-to-face friendships. I'm Dr. Sanjay Gupta, helping you live a better life.
5: And let's go ahead and take a look now at our alternative talk weather outlook for Wednesday. Well, another mostly sunny day today. High temperatures still not bad in the low to mid 80s. With a little bit of wind out of the west at 5 to 10 miles per hour, takes a little bit of that edge off the heat. For tonight, mostly clear, low temperatures down to about 57. For Thursday, we'll change things up just a little bit. We're going to cool things down to about 70 with mostly cloudy skies, a few light rain showers, and that wind will pick up out of the south to southwest at 5 to 10 miles per hour, gusting up to 15 in selected areas. For Thursday night, mostly clouds, lows down to about 56. For Friday and running up into the weekend, back with the sunshine and warmer temperatures, highs in the mid to upper 70s.
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8: 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I'm one of your podcast pals. I'm Eric Ryder. Unfortunately, your other podcast pal and my co-host, Stacey Heller, is not available this week. So what we thought we'd do is put together a special Oops! All Cultural Blind Spots episode. Now, if you listen to the show, you know that each week we talk about a big piece of culture that one of us has just now finally seen or, you know, visited or tasted or whatever, depending if we're talking movies, food, places to visit, etc. The important part is there were big parts of the culture and we hadn't had the chance to check it out until now. We're long overdue and we're crossing these items off our list. So this particular episode, we're going to put together three instances where we talked about classic movies here on the show. And in these cases, I would watch the movie and then talk about it on the show. And then a week later, Stacey will have checked out the movie because she was inspired by me talking about the show. In another case, Stacey reviewed a movie and that made me want to watch the movie. So we put together a few of these episodes and you get to hear both sides of it. When I watched it, and then again when Stacey watched it. So if you enjoy these, be sure and check out the show. Each week, we talk about a new cultural blind spot for us. So on the show today, we talk about the classics RoboCop, Modern Times with Charlie Chaplin, and we talk about Whatever Happened to Baby Jane. So stay tuned. That's coming up on the show. Thanks for listening. And don't worry, we'll be back next week with a new show where we will tackle our great debate, which is

0: Which utensil is the MVP? That's right. We'll finally find out which utensil is the most valuable player. Oh, yeah. Great topics every week. So be sure and tune in next time. I watched the RoboCop trilogy for the first time in a while, and it just reminded me of what a perfect movie RoboCop is. And, you know, me, I think talking about it on this show was what inspired me to watch it. But part of that was that I forgot to bring my streaming device with me to the coast. And in the room, they had like a DVD player with, and I can't just like, I'm spoiled now that if I'm like watching cable, it's like, well, why can't I start this, you know, myself, you know, or why can't I find stuff that I want to watch, you know, instead of, I love The Office, but I don't need like a, you know, 24-hour marathon like in season seven, you know what I mean? So anyway, so they had like a DVD player with a Netflix and YouTube on it. So I connected it, and the Netflix wasn't working, so I switched on YouTube, and they had watched for free the movie RoboCop.
1: Hey. I'm like,
0: sure, this will be something. Haven't seen it in a while. So I start watching it on YouTube, and the YouTube version is a totally edited, cleaned up version for, and if you know the movie RoboCop, that does not work.
1: That's not going to lie.
0: You don't need a PG version of RoboCop. It shouldn't exist. It's a bastardization. And even though it was like all the effing and jeffing totally cut out, all the violence cut out.
1: That would be like watching a Guy Ritchie movie.
0: It's like I'm surprised it wasn't a 20-minute video.
1: Yeah.
0: But the weird thing is it, you know, it said rated R, and I start watching it, and it's like where, you know, they're like, you guys suck, kind of stuff out of it. It's like, wait, this doesn't seem right at all. So I was able to pull up on Hoopla, thankfully, on my laptop, the original version of RoboCop and watched that and had such a fun time with it because it really is, I think, a perfect movie that we decided to watch the sequels while we were there as well. So RoboCop 2 and RoboCop 3, neither of them anywhere near as good as, you know, the original. And RoboCop is kind of a weird movie because it's like things just like lined up magically. Like everybody involved with it never did anything near as good again. This particular director, Paul Verhoeven, never made anything this good before or since. And like even the actors that are in it, they're all great, but they never did anything as good before or since. And the script writer, he wrote like two movies, nothing as good as RoboCop before or since.
1: Interesting. But it's like lightning in a bottle.
0: And absolutely. They just caught lightning in a bottle. And it's just like just a perfect, funny satire, but it's also moving and brilliant. I didn't realize until this watch, like, just how much I think this movie is, like, one of the best movies of all time.
1: Wow. All right. I'm gonna have to check it out.
0: And the sequels 2 and 3 are complete for completists only. They really screw up the magic formula that they have with the first movie. Complete unforced errors, you know? Like, the director didn't want to come back. Fair enough. But you've got an iconic score for the first movie, and it's got this amazing like theme song that, like, imagine Superman, those original Superman movies without that score, the John Williams score, or Star Wars without their score. They smartly brought him back on every movie, but they just completely switched composers for the second movie. And it sucks. It's just not as good. And, of course, different script writer. And they managed to get most of the actors back. But, yeah, it's just not good. And then with the third movie, they couldn't get, like, Peter Weller back as RoboCop. And the guy that fills in, he does an okay job. But it's just, it's nowhere near as good. So yeah, avoid those unless you really want to, you know, complete the series, which is what we did.
1: All right.
0: The first one I would recommend to anybody over the age of 15. This is not a movie for, you know, small children.
1: Are you ready?
0: I am ready.
1: I watched RoboCop.
0: Finally!
1: I watched it and...
0: Now, please tell me you watched the 1987 version and not the remake that they did a few years back.
1: Yeah, of course.
0: Okay, good.
1: Oh,
0: I just
1: want
0: to be sure, because the 2015 version or whatever year it was is also just called RoboCop. But
1: I was very careful. I made sure, and based on the fashion and the commercials on TV, like Nukem.
0: Yes.
1: I was
0: get
1: like,
0: them before they get you.
1: I was like, wait, is this right now?
0: Right?
1: I mean, right? I was like, wow, this is fascinating. Yeah. So
0: what'd you think? Perfect movie, right?
1: Yes. It was, okay. I suspect that it was like sort of first of its kind in some regards. I love the fact that the one of the big robots, not RoboCop, the other one, it couldn't do stairs and it was like using its little robot toes.
0: Ed 209, like, yes.
1: Yeah, to like feel its way. And it was like, ding, ding.
0: Yeah. Major flaw in its design is that it can't handle stairs.
1: I was like, are you kidding me right now? This is the thing that brought it down? That's amazing.
0: Yeah.
1: The guy going into the sewage or the acid and the weird things that were growing and whatever, I was like, okay, that took a very cartoony angle for a minute there.
0: Yeah, he basically becomes a toxic adventure for like 30 seconds.
1: Totally. I was like, that's interesting. I mean, it was just such a classic cops and bad guys and batter guys, and you know, the music was suspenseful.
0: Yes.
1: I was like, okay. So it was really fun and it wasn't too violent. I mean, it was the kind of violence that was just like, you know, so ridiculous that you're like,
0: yeah,
1: all right. I mean, whatever.
0: Yeah. It's over the top.
1: Yes.
0: And I think at the time it might've been shocking to people, but now, you know, we've seen much more violent stuff since then.
1: Totally.
0: To me, it's just like you go in thinking like, okay, this is going to be at like just a fun movie, but there's so many layers to it and cultural commentary. That's what makes it, you know, that elevates it above your average action movie and makes it, you know, something more significant and more interesting.
1: Well, the news updates.
0: Yes.
1: Like, they were not necessarily...
0: Media break.
1: Yeah.
0: With Lisa Gibbons playing herself.
1: And they weren't, like, pushing the narrative, really, of the story. I mean, they would mention, like, the area and everything.
0: Yeah.
1: But it was just, like, stuff that was going on in the world. And then it was followed by, like, you know, the bizarre ads for games and for, like, debauchery and, you know, whatever.
0: Right.
1: And it was just like, what is going on in this world? And then when you look at, you know, the world right now, you're like, oh.
0: It was
1: oh, that's
0: extremely prescient. Yes.
1: Uh-huh.
0: Uh-huh.
1: Yes. So from that standpoint, and like I was like, poor RoboCop, like, where does Sun go and his wife? And then I was like, wait, when he lived in that house, was it like, I guess this is supposed to be in the future. And so, like everything's so automated and everything. So that was fascinating. But then it's weird to see like the future, but I'm like, and you're wearing that, the 80s are not back that much. So, yeah, it was, you're right. Like, you could watch this on multi levels and have satisfaction. Like, you know, the bad guys movies, the action movie, the political commentary, just the, you know, world commentary, human nature comment, like just all of the stuff. It was fascinating.
0: Yeah. I love also that they pretty much cast against type. But everybody's amazing in it. Like Kirkwood Smith, you don't automatically think, oh, that guy's a badass. You know, he played Red on that 70s show, you know, the dad, right. Who's grumpy, but not like a criminal mastermind.
1: No.
0: But he's amazing in RoboCop as the leader of this gang of thugs.
1: With his little glasses on.
0: Yes, exactly. Yeah.
1: Uh-huh. Totally. I mean, I was just like,
0: and Peter Weller as RoboCop himself, you know, the reason why he got cast is because that he was kind of skinny. And so
1: he had a jawline.
0: Yeah. And he has a great jaw and great lips. And so he looked really good in the costume, which I guess they didn't have until like weeks into filming. Because
1: really?
0: yeah they didn't have the costume finished. They had like a original concept. They figured that didn't work, and then they finally got this costume. So they were scrambling trying to film all the scenes without RoboCop before they finally got the costume and put him in it.
1: Wow.
0: And then apparently he had like a different concept on how to do the robot moves and stuff. And they're like, oh, this is bad. they're like, this is not going to work. And so Peter Weller actually like quit for a minute. And they're like, okay, well, I guess we'll get a replacement. We were this far into the movie and we got the suit. So, and then he decided to come back, and then he just nailed it. And so his movements are perfect for, you know, what he actually came up with. It is just perfect in that it definitely, is robotic and lumbering,
1: totally.
0: but not cartoonish.
1: Like,
0: yeah,
1: exactly. I was going to say, there was one moment in the whole thing, cause I kind of was watching that, and there was only one moment where I was like, all right, you went a little like, you know, the classic robot-y type thing.
0: Yeah.
1: But generally it was like that, you know, stiff, like how you take angles,
0: right.
1: Like, you know, how you would move, kind of no sudden movements type thing. And even when he did his little twisty gun move,
0: yes,
1: you know, it's like it's on a hinge. So it would make sense that he could do that kind of movement.
0: Right.
1: But he still did it in a way that it was like, OK, this is pretty good.
0: Yeah.
1: Yeah.
0: Yeah. So it's a great movie.
1: It was very enjoyable.
0: I'm glad you finally got to check it out.
1: I finally got to check it out. I don't know that I feel like I need to see 2 and 3.
0: Yeah, they are much lesser movies. But if you're bored someday, I think 2 at least has some stuff that's pretty fun in it. But yeah, I
1: was happy to see, and maybe it happens in 2 or 3, that there wasn't like a romance between the robot and the partner.
0: Absolutely, yeah.
1: Like, it was actually really nice that it wasn't like, you know, some ridiculous thing. It was like just somebody who recognized a partner, and, you know, there was sort of that human connection piece and trust that's built up in
0: right.
1: a partnership. And it was just I was like, please tell me that they're not going to do some stupid romance. And they didn't. And I was
0: they didn't.
1: Nice.
0: Yeah.
1: Nice. Yeah.
0: Yeah, it's nice to see Nancy Allen get to just play a good cop, you know, and not just be fodder, romantic fodder. For any other movie from this era, action, you know, movie would have definitely made her the romantic interest, regardless of the fact that he's, you know, only like 10% man left, you know.
1: Right. I was like, oh, man. And this guy getting shot at, like, you know, twice to
0: yes.
1: be, like, you know, decimated. I'm like, are you kidding me? Like, now we're just insult to injury.
0: And those closing scenes are just some of the best lines in cinema history, I think. You know, the Murphy, I'm a mess. And then his response, they'll fix you. They fix everything.
1: They fix everything.
0: It's so like heartbreaking and brilliant and funny at the same time. It's so rare that you get like that many layers in, you know, one movie, like so many tones that all somehow magically work together. And then the same thing with the very closing line where he's like, nice shooting, son. What's your name? And then he spent this whole time kind of going back and forth. Is he RoboCop? Is he the cop that he, the person that he was before he became? Then he says Murphy, and it, you know, which was his name, Alex Murphy.
1: Yep.
0: And
1: yep.
0: It's just like,
1: yep.
0: Kind of bring it to the eye, maybe. You know, it's.
1: I mean, it's
0: really
1: true.
0: Good. Yeah.
1: Like for something that, you know, like you don't typically get emotional about a robot, and I was yep. like, okay. And I'm telling you, it will forever tickle me that other robot, like take its little robot toes and
0: yes.
1: try to figure out stairs.
0: Oh, you notice it kind of like cries like a baby too, when it's like, its legs are kicking up and down. Like,
1: and he like just turns around to look at it like, loser.
0: Yes.
1: And then walks out.
0: Yes. It's
1: so
0: great.
1: Anyway, I knew you would be tickled. And so I was like, all right, I am watching that. So, but you also have spoken so highly about it. I was like, oh, for God's sakes, let me see what this is about.
0: It's funny because it's one of those things that I knew I always liked it, but it wasn't until like rewatching it again recently that I was like, damn it, this may be one of my top five movies of all time. You know, it just reminded me like, this thing is damn good.
1: Yeah. I don't think I would put it there, but also
0: well, but wait until you watch it for the third time, and then you might you might agree.
1: All right.
0: Imagine a place where cannonballs are encouraged, marshmallows are mandatory, and just 5 more minutes turns into all day. 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
1: I'm Stacey Heller.
0: And again, if you're just joining us, this is our cultural blind spot segment. Really, it's where we talk about the pieces of culture that we've consumed over the last week. And oftentimes, it's a big piece of culture that is either very well known or very revered in the culture that for whatever reason, one of us has not had the chance to check it out. And I've been talking recently about the AFI Top 100 being a kind of a project. Now, for people that don't know about the AFI, it's the American Film Institute, and they have a famous list of 100 films, 100 years, 100 movies is what they call it. And it's supposed to be, in their opinion, like their board of film buffs, pick like the top 100 movies of all time. So if you really want to feel cultured, you will have watched these movies, essentially. I mean, that's the concept.
1: Right.
0: I don't necessarily agree with every single choice that's on this list, but generally speaking, it's a pretty good list of classic movies. I've been going back to this thing, and I have now seen 47 of the 100 AFI films.
1: That's good. I'll have to go through and see how many I've seen. I'm sure you've seen way more than me.
0: You've seen a lot of these. As I looked through the list, I'm like, oh, well, yeah, we talked about that on the show. Stacey saw that. So I think you're probably doing better than you think. maybe not as good as me, just because I have made it a project to watch these and talk about it on the show. But I crossed off a milestone movie just last night. I finally sat down and watched Modern Times, the Charlie Chaplin movie from 1936.
2: Wow.
0: And I tell you what, I have his movie, The Great Dictator, in my save list for a long time, like, because I knew that was considered a classic. And I wanted to watch Chaplin movies, but I'm like, a talkie will be easier for me to consume than a silent film.
2: Right.
0: But last night I've got 90 minutes, and I say to myself, what can I watch here in 90 minutes? And Modern Times, 87 minutes. And so I said, you know what? I'm gonna give it a shot. If I get bored, I'll just, you know, go do something else. It's totally fine. I got engrossed in this thing really quickly.
2: Really?
0: And as it turns out, it's not a talkie, but then again, it's not a silent movie either. It's one of the rare occasions where it was like on that cusp of sound being in movies. But you had the silent movie star still making what they knew to be their art, which was silent movies.
2: Right.
0: But like kind of, you know, bringing in, it's like kind of like a Wizard of Oz thing where it's like that the cusp of black and white to color, where they have that very dramatic first part of the movie being in black and white. Mm-hmm. And then it transitions into color. It was kind of like that, where they put sound effects, music, and by the way, the music composed by Charlie Chaplin. This guy did it all.
2: Really?
0: Not only starred, wrote, directed, produced, edited his movies, but also wrote the music, at least in the case of Modern Times. And you know what? It was just amazing, like how much of this is still very relevant today, because it's kind of a satirical take on the industrialized world. And they like there's stuff in there that's almost futuristic that they kind of predicted but didn't exist at the time. Like they have the boss. He starts at the film working in a factory. And they show the boss like on big video screens talking to the workers. And there's even a part where he goes to the bathroom and there's a camera in the bathroom and the boss pops up on a screen and says, "Hey, quit dilly dallying, get back to work."
2: That's creepy. That's crazy.
0: Right. Right. And so there's like little bits of speech in it that I was like, what? I wonder if they added this later to try and appeal to audiences that had grown up on talkies. But no, this was all part of it. They made it this hybrid thing because it was like, again, right on the cusp in 1936 of silent movies transitioning to talkies, to sound movies. So it was really interesting, the choices where they made. And this is Charlie Chaplin, you know, his famous Little Tramp character. Mm-hmm. So this is the last one where he portrays the Little Tramp in the movie. And of course, all the movies before this where he played it didn't have sound.
2: Right.
0: So he doesn't speak at all in this movie. At the end, he sings a song, but he sings it in kind of a gibberish, fake Italian, fake French kind of thing.
2: Oh,
0: and then
2: he
0: kind of acts out the song while he's singing it. I totally expected this to be homework, to be honest. Like, I was like, okay, well, I want to, you know, check off another classic movie.
2: Right, right.
0: But this thing is so fun. There's so many jokes in it, and they all work. There was nothing where I thought, like, oh, well, that's outdated or that's ham-fisted. And there's so many like amazing like effects in it too that like still hold up. This movie looks great, you know, for a film made in 1936, watching it 90 years later, and the effects still look good. It doesn't look cheesy at all. There's a part where he gets a job at a shipbuilding site, and he accidentally causes an accident where the ship that's being worked on gets launched into the water. And you can see that, okay, they're using some rear projection to make this happen, but it still looks pretty good. And that's the jankiest effect in the whole movie.
2: Wow.
0: The rest of it is like seamless and looks incredible. I'm like, how the hell did they do this? Because it looks so good. There's a scene where he gets a job. He basically, through this movie, he ends up working in a bunch of different places because he can't keep a job. Because at the beginning of the movie, he gets sucked into the gears of this factory and it like makes him cuckoo, basically.
2: Sounds like modern times, honestly.
0: It absolutely does, yes. So but he gets a job as a night watchman in a department store, and like the fourth floor of it is still under construction. He like is trying out some roller skates, and he's like roller skating around on this fourth floor of this department store. And you can see that there's no rail above like the stairwell or escalators, early escalators as they had at the time. And it looks so much like he's going to fall to his death. But he's like, I can do this blindfolded. And he's like doing these amazing roller skating moves and just like around and around. And it looks so harrowing. And then I found out later, oh, they used a matte painting for the department store. It looks incredible. It,
2: wow.
0: I'm just like, I was in awe of this movie. Charlie Chaplin was incredible. But his co-star, Paulette Goddard, who I guess was his romantic interest at the time as well. She plays like an orphan girl, and she is so gorgeous. And like through the movie, I'm like, well, why doesn't she just become a model? You know, I've got this kind of like, you know, modern like thought,
2: right.
0: Like, yeah, why is she homeless? She's gorgeous, you know. Why did she just go be
2: influencer.
0: A superstar already? Yes. And then by the end of the movie, she gets hired to be a dancer at a diner. And this diner is nuts, by the way. They've got like dancing going on. They got people walking through with their dogs and stuff. He gets hired to be a waiter and he's like trying to make us through. I'm like, this is the worst run diner of all time.
2: It's like Bucky's.
0: Yeah, it's a mess. But yeah, she does get hired on to be a performer because she's gorgeous and can dance around. And I'm like, oh, okay. So they even thought of that. Like, my cynicism was too early. They figured it out. Yeah.
2: I love this. So, now, what platform did you see this on?
0: It's on Canopy.
2: Okay.
0: And it still looks incredible. It still sounds incredible. And it's still relevant to today because basically it's a really funny satire on industrialization, on factories, on the labor movement. There's a part where he gets stuck in, he gets put in prison because they mistake him as the leader of a communist organization. And this guy is like trying to, that one of the other prisoners is smuggling cocaine. So he puts it in a salt shaker. And then Charlie Chaplin's character is like, you know, pours the salt on his food. And then he's like going crazy and stuff.
2: Wow.
0: I'm like, they got away with that in 1936?
2: Well, here's my thing. I'm like, they had cocaine in 1936?
0: Oh, yeah, they did. Yeah, it used to be in Coca-Cola.
2: I know.
0: But I didn't know.
2: I didn't know that they were like, you know,
0: I didn't
2: straight
0: know,
2: up
0: yeah,
2: using
0: that,
2: it.
0: Oh, of course they were. Yes. I mean, it used to be like you could buy it in the drugstore, but I didn't know that they were like arresting people for it at in 1936. So, yeah, I was really impressed by this movie. It still holds up. It still looks great. It's still really funny. I could go into, you know, all the jokes and stuff, but just for time's sake, I'll just highly recommend watching it and crossing it off your cultural blind spot list if you haven't seen it already, because it is really good.
2: I love it. I love when you like a movie because you get super enthusiastic and you've got like all the bits and the like the whole thing.
0: Well,
2: it makes me want to see them.
0: Well, I hope you do, because there's so many like jokes in this thing that we saw later on. That like it's so influential. Like there's a part where they're dreaming of owning a home together. He does the Dick Van Dyke trip over the ottoman.
2: Oh, okay.
0: It's like directly from that. Like okay. Dick Van Dyke stole that from Charlie Chaplin. There's the scenes in the factory that are I Love Lucy. Like when they're in the factory.
2: Yep, eating the chocolates.
0: Like lifted. Directly from this movie, where he's like trying to keep up with the moving parts.
2: Conveyor belt, yeah.
0: The conveyor belt, yeah. And his job is to tighten nuts on these little widgets. And they don't even stop the machine to switch guys doing the nut tightening. So one guy has to like stand there just waiting, and then the other guy like throws him the wrenches, and then they have to run to the like front of the machine to tighten them up.
2: Oh my gosh.
0: And it's exactly like I Love Lucy's chocolate thing. Mm-hmm. It's like you can see so many jokes in this that went on to, you know, be directly lifted by other very famous comedy people 20, 30, 40 years later.
2: I love that. That's so cool. It's
0: pretty fun. So,
2: all right.
0: Got to highly recommend it.
2: Okay. Modern Times for Modern Times.
0: Indeed. Yeah. It's amazing. A 90-year-old movie still holds up this well. That was the thing that just bowled me over the most.
2: Well, and this is why it's on the AFI 100.
0: Absolutely. Yeah. Like I said, there's plenty on there that I don't necessarily think should be on there. But then there's lots like this where I go, okay, I get it.
2: You know? Well,
0: you got this one right.
2: Charlie Chaplin, you know, maybe younger people don't really know who he is, but he's one of those iconic characters that, like, you know immediately who he is with his little, like, pigeon-toed walk and the little mustache right. And the whole thing, right? Like, you just...
0: The little tramp character right. That he played was very famous.
2: You just kind of know, like, what... Like, you think you've seen Charlie Chaplin. I realized I had never seen a movie with Charlie Chaplin and was like...
0: I had only seen clips before.
2: Yeah, exactly.
0: Yeah.
2: And so I was just like, huh. And... You are so right that some of these scenes, I'm like, oh, Charlie Chaplin walked so that these other comedians and entertainers could run. And like, I think about Charlie Chaplin in on roller skates, like Fred Astaire did in one of his movies, a whole roller skating scene and lots of physical comedy. I mean, he was more of a dancer, but still the physical dexterity of doing a scene. I think about, like, as you said, the factory scene. You know, it's like the Laurel and Hardy stuff and like the Honeymooners and like, I mean, just so many different things that watching it, I was like, oh my gosh. And you were right about, you know, the music and then having the overlay. Like, Pete came home when I was watching it and he's like, wait, is this a silent movie or is this a talking movie? And I'm like,
0: right.
2: And so it reminded me, if you've watched Singing in the Rain, like that movie was about them transitioning from silent movies to talkies and how they had, like, you know, these different things that they did. And so this was like the real life version of that, like happening
0: yeah.
2: in real time. So it was fascinating. And it was like weirdly modern in points, like Big Brother's watching you and,
0: yeah,
2: you know, just some things like that. And, you know, just about like the Industrial Revolution taking over jobs and trying to find jobs and, it was funny and it was historical and it was fascinating.
0: And, you know, it reminds me of, I forgot to mention this last week, but there was a movie that came out in the last couple of years called Hundreds of Beavers that appears to be very influenced by this. It's a modern movie, but it's a black and white, semi-silent movie where they do have a bunch of music and sound effects and stuff like that, but not dialogue.
2: Okay.
0: And it's really funny and really well made. And it is, last I checked, on Canopy and Hoopla. So well worth checking out. And if you like that kind of humor that's in modern times, I think you'll like Hundreds of Beavers. It's very funny and very well done. But it's like some modern filmmakers attempt to do that whole silent slash talkie hybrid thing that Charlie Chaplin did 90 years ago with modern times.
2: Yeah.
0: And it does star Hundreds of Beavers,
2: okay,
0: which are just guys in costumes, but it's very fun.
2: Okay, that's interesting. Yeah, it was super enjoyable. And, you know, it was just, like, besides being enjoyable and all these other things and, like, crossing off this and, you know, whatever, it was just, like, wow, the things that they were able to do. Like, it's so long ago, and yet it's just a blip. It's crazy. So,
0: yeah, and it was just another one where it's like, okay, I see where that came from. And it's not like with a lot of other movies where it's a catchphrase, you know, that you hear repeated
2: right.
0: downtime because of the fact that it was mostly silent. But there's images from it and just like jokes and stuff, the physical humor and stuff that you just see echoed through culture
2: yep.
0: for the last 100 years, which pretty fun whenever we do these to see, like, okay, that's the birthplace
2: oh, yeah.
0: or that's the thing that popularized this particular thing
2: oh, yeah.
0: that we've kind of just taken for granted as a trope.
2: Oh, yeah, all the pratfalls yeah. In the little hut that they had, and him falling and breaking the various parts and whatever. And you're right, Paulette Goddard was a hottie.
0: Oh, yeah.
2: She was beautiful.
0: Yeah, Charlie. yeah.
2: Yeah, so well done, Charlie.
0: Yeah, I get where you're coming
2: so
0: from.
2: So anyway.
3: 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I'm one of your podcast pals, along with Eric Ryder from Don't Ask Me to Talk. Are you liking what you're listening to? Awesome. 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We're on Facebook and Instagram as Don't Ask Me to Talk. 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And if you'd like, text or leave us a voicemail at 475-999-2726. Basically, we'd love to hear from you. Thanks for listening.
2: I watched an old classic movie called Whatever Happened to Baby Jane? Which this movie is a classic because it stars Joan Crawford and her, in real life, bitter rival, Betty Davis, starring as sisters. And holy cow, it's like, it's something. I mean, it literally had all of the...
0: Classic 1962 movie.
2: Yes. Oh my gosh. And it had... all of the drama of a true crime thing, like, oh, family jealousy and, like, you know, favoritism from the father and mental health issues and a terrible accident and murder and mayhem and money. And I'm like, what is happening with this movie? It was unhinged. And I think I had two takeaways from this movie. Joan Crawford really did herself a disservice when she did Mommy Dearest, because if you've seen that movie, it makes you hate Joan Crawford so much in that role. And she's such a cartoonish character in that role. So then seeing her in this movie, you're like, well, she was beautiful. Like, she was a really handsome woman. But Betty Davis is like your classic melodramatic, unhinged actress that is just willing to go there. And her playing Baby Jane and being so crazy, no wonder she got the Oscar, which actually I don't think she got the Oscar. I think Anne Bancroft got the Oscar that year. And I think that Joan Crawford accepted it for her or something. It was like a big scandal. So it was just fascinating. And a lot of times when we talk about our cultural...
0: Yeah, she was nominated for Best Actress for the movie.
2: Betty Davis
0: and
2: was,
0: Victor,
2: right?
0: Yeah, Betty Davis. Victor Juano Bueno was nominated for Best Supporting Actor. Ernest Haller, Best Cinematography. So a lot of nominations for this, but it looks like they only really won for Best Costume Design in the black and white category, no less.
2: Which is crazy.
0: So it was one of those ones with a lot of nominations that pretty much got shut out,
2: mm-hmm.
0: Which we see sometimes, which it's always a little bit strange.
2: Yeah, totally. So a lot of times when we talk about the cultural blind spots, we'll talk about things that we're like, oh, so that's from there. So one of the things, first of all, in the opening scene, little baby Jane is singing like the Swanee River. And I'm like, when's the last time I heard somebody sing that song when it wasn't in a Looney Tunes? So that was kind of funny.
0: 1962.
2: Right. And then I realized, like, all of the parodies, like on SNL, they've done a bit. I think it was Kate McKinnon and another, I think, A.D. Bryant did a bit about sisters. And it was very like, you know, the bitter rivalry and the food and serving like the rat and all this kind of stuff. And I'm like, oh, that's what that's from. Okay, so now I have a better sense of that melodramatic, like, sisters and some of that stuff. And once again, I was able to then draw that line from this movie. So it was great. I mean, it was, like, it was borderline campy. I mean, not even borderline. I mean, honestly, it sort of veered off, like the car that made the sister a paraplegic. I was riveted. I only got up to go to the bathroom. Like, it was fun. And again, knowing the back history between these two, like, iconic actresses was just fascinating.
0: Now, I looked up famous quotes from this movie because I am aware of this movie being a famous movie.
2: Uh-huh.
0: But like you going into it, I wasn't necessarily aware of where in the culture this, you know, like the bits from it, the famous quotes. So I just looked up famous quotes, and one that stands out to me is, "But you are, Blanche, you are in that chair," which Jane says in the movie. And I know that has been parodied in many occasions, even like, for instance, on Seinfeld, they've dipped into that. Mm-hmm. I think The Simpsons has as well. So, yeah, that's one of those.
2: Totally. It's, you know, and the same thing with the silver dish with having, you know, an animal or a rat or whatever. Like, she serves lunch. And then as a throwaway, she's like, you know, we have rats in the basement. And you're like, I know where this is going. So, yeah, super fun. Highly recommend.
0: We watched Whatever Happened to Baby Jane this week.
2: Yeah, that was a wild ride, right?
0: It was, and very enjoyable. And I got to say, I really thought that the doll... it was going to play a much bigger role in this movie. When they set it up at the beginning of Baby Jane Hudson as this kid star, and she's got her own doll
2: life-size
0: that they sell to people, and it looks just like her, and it's like creepy. I really thought, like, oh, this is going to be like a Twilight Zone thing,
2: right?
0: And this doll is going to be haunted and in some way, like, possessor or something. And I knew there was, you know, potential for some horror there, but it really wasn't that at all. It was just like she carried all her mementos from the time that the short period where she was a successful little performer.
2: Yep. And a little jerk,
0: and
2: by the way.
0: Yeah. Exactly. And then she becomes overshadowed by her sister, who becomes a big actress. And it's really about their relationship. And there's so much there. Bette Davis as Jane Hudson, baby Jane Hudson, and Joan Crawford as Blanche Hudson. And just, I thought they're masterful performances from both of them. Very enjoyable, and it took some turns that I really didn't see coming.
2: Right? That ending?
0: Especially, well, the ending, but before we get to that, I got to mention Victor Bueno, who plays Edwin Flagg, who is a pianist that they bring in because Jane wants to revive her career singing, I wrote a letter to Daddy. The address was in heaven. You know, it's just terrible songs that potentially work if you're 5 years old, but do not work when you're 60-something.
2: Right.
0: So there was this level of comedy that I didn't expect watching this thing. And then I was just, yeah, I was laughing out loud at some of this stuff. And then just Victor Bueno, what a interesting actor.
2: Right?
0: He struck me as like a Crispin Glover type, where it's like, I don't know if this is good acting, but it's mesmerizing. He's just a weirdo.
2: Yes, and you can't tell if he's a good guy or a creep.
0: Yeah, well, probably a little of both. But yeah, there's just, it's, his presence is just so like, it's just weird, you know, and Crispin Glover is the only other actor I can think of that's like this, that it's just like there's something about him. You just don't. Maybe Christopher Walken is another example where it's just like their presence is like, is this good acting or is it just mesmerizing?
2: Yeah.
0: And I lean towards the mesmerizing part. I don't know that because I don't see real people acting like this, but at the same time, I don't think like, well, that takes me out of the movie.
2: Right.
0: It's just like, I can't stop watching this guy. He's weird as hell.
2: Yeah,
0: but
2: 100%.
0: I'm
2: good
0: enjoying
2: call out
0: it.
2: On the Crispin Glover. That's like a perfect. You're right. Yes. Yeah. That was an odd little foray into weirdness.
0: Yeah, and I kept expecting him to like, oh, he's gonna like save the day, but instead he just kind of runs off. I thought it was there would be more to his role there, so that was an interesting choice. And then the ending, when she is already hurt, Blanche's character. Mm-hmm. And basically she's been like, freaking her out. So to the point where she hasn't had a meal, because she's jealous of her and the attention she gets and the fact that she's going to sell their house. And so she takes her to a beach and they're just there like all night long. Blanche just starving to death on this beach and, you know, and the police are looking for her. What with the ending with the car stuff, there's an accident that they show early in the film where supposedly it looks like Bette Davis's character has crippled Joan Crawford's character by running into her with her car.
2: Yes.
0: And you don't see who is actually behind the wheel of that thing. So it's kind of mysterious. And then at the end, kind of dying, they show Joan Crawford's character say that she had run over herself, basically, and then blamed it on Bette Davis's character. But is that reality? I mean, as much as the film can be reality, or is this baby Jane's like deluded mind, because we've got so much like
2: codependency,
0: so much evidence of her like being like confused and kind of crazy during the movie.
2: Right.
0: So we don't know, like, has Blanche already died? I mean, she's just imagining that, or did she actually hit herself with the car?
2: Yeah, I mean, there's a crazy codependency between them, and it's like, you know, just this weird, it was so weird. And I mean, that's why it was I watched it during my true crime phase that I went through. And it was like, oh, this is so like along those, like this person has had a cognitive schism and
0: yeah.
2: like it could go either way. Like you could take the Joan Crawford character for, you know, what she's saying is like truth, or it could be what you're talking about. Yeah. Yeah, it was odd.
0: To me, in my mind, that's all in Baby Jane Hudson's mind.
2: I took it literally.
0: I think Blanche is already dead. You took it literally.
2: I took it that she was like, God, I feel bad that I did this to her. I've been saddling her with this, you know, my whole life. You know, I kind of did this to her because I was so mad at what a jerk she was and was happy to vilify her.
0: Well, at that point, Blanche is super successful. And Jane is, you know, contractually making movies because of Blanche's success. So I don't know that pays off for her in any way.
2: Yeah.
0: Having it definitely, I mean, being crippled does not pay off for Blanche in any respect.
2: No.
0: And blaming her sister doesn't seem to pay off for her in any way other than she needs somebody to take care of her.
2: Right.
0: But if that was her gamble, that backfired hugely.
2: Big time. And then the little bits where you'd have the neighbor who's like living next door and it would be like,
0: yeah,
2: you know, it was just interesting where you would sort of like come to another side so that you were like, okay, let's just ground you in reality for a second. And there's clearly a whole crazy world going on inside this house. And it would take you out for a minute and you're like, oh, okay. And then it would bring you back in. Yeah, it was... I'm so glad you watched it. Yay.
0: Yeah, I enjoyed it thoroughly. I thought it was a very fun movie. And I just thought, like, why, as if you're in a wheelchair, would you allow someone to say your bedroom is upstairs?
2: Right? Like,
0: it's your house. You pick the ground floor bedroom, even if it means converting the living room.
2: I'm so with you. I saw this and I was like, why would you be on the second floor? But you don't have a movie without that. So there's that.
0: Right.
2: I mean, the drama and definitely the real life rivalry between those two women, those main actresses. It definitely fueled just that idea that these sisters like had it for each other.
0: Yeah. And they were both brilliant in their respective roles. I enjoyed very much the two performances, but man alive, I mean, what a creep. Baby Jane.
2: Oh my God. It's a rat. Like, oh, you know, we have rats in the basement and you just knew what was coming. Yeah. Yeah. That's some
0: well stuff. And what's coming is that she serves her a dead rat for her dinner. Mm-hmm. After she has already served her dead parakeet for her dinner or for her lunch. Yeah. You didn't eat your lunch. So, yeah, because you just killed my pet and served it to me, which is why she's starving at the end, because she's too afraid to eat after this insanity of her serving her pet and vermin from the house.
2: So,
0: yeah, it's psychological torture, essentially.
2: Uh-huh, totally.
0: But, yeah, enjoyable.
2: Totally.
0: Thanks again for listening to this week's edition of Don't Ask Me to Talk. We'll be back next week with a brand new episode, and we will get to that great debate on which utensil is the most valuable player.
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5: Hey, good Wednesday morning to you. Benny Mathers here for a look at your alternative talk AM 1150 traffic update for Around the Sound. Over on 405 northbound near the off-ramp to Northeast 195th Street, milepost 24 in Bothell, a recent collision partially blocking most of the lanes in that area. Expect delays. Also 405 northbound near the on-ramp for the I-90 westbound and milepost 11, a disabled vehicle partially blocking the ramp in that area. DOT crews and State Patrol have also arrived at that scene to take care of that disabled vehicle. Stay tuned coming up next. After the news weather, it's Breaking Through with Kristen Rao Finkbeiner. Moms Rising.
6: 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I'm Chris Caraccio.
7: Todd Blanche is facing a grilling on Capitol Hill related to his bid to become the next U.S. Attorney General. President Trump's former personal lawyer has served as acting Attorney General since Trump fired Pam Bondi back in April. In today's hearing, senators are grilling Blanche on the so-called anti-weaponization fund that would give $1.8 billion to those claiming to be victims of the Biden administration. The U.S. has launched

0: Research shows, on average, car accident victims with a lawyer get over 3 times more money than those without one. Better off with Booha.
1: Boeing cyclosporiasis outbreak. Daniel Martindale reports.
2: A report initially in the Washington Post says the outbreak may be tied with lettuce and other items in Taco Bell food. In recent days, signs appeared at Detroit area Taco Bell restaurants notifying customers that the locations could not serve lettuce, cilantro, onions, pico de gallo, or guacamole because of a national recall. There are now nearly 7,000 cases of the stomach bug across 34 states. The investigation reportedly involves both federal and state health officials. The FDA has not announced a recall involving Taco Bell.
1: Christopher Nolan's The Odyssey is looking to get off to a huge start at the box office this weekend. The film is expected to make between $90 and $100 million in its debut. I'm Chris Caraggio, NBC News Radio.
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5: And let's go ahead and take a look now at our alternative talk weather outlook for Wednesday. Well, another mostly sunny day today. High temperatures still not bad in the low to mid 80s, with a little bit of wind out of the west at 5 to 10 miles per hour. Takes a little bit of that edge off the heat. For tonight, mostly clear, low temperatures down to about 57. For Thursday, we'll change things up just a little bit. We're going to cool things down to about 70 with mostly cloudy skies, a few light rain showers, and that wind will pick up out of the south to southwest at 5 to 10 miles per hour, gusting up to 15 in selected areas. For Thursday night, mostly clouds, lows down to about 56. For Friday and running up into the weekend, back with the sunshine and warmer temperatures, highs in the mid to upper 70s.
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8: Welcome to Breaking Through with me, Kristen Rau Finkbeiner, powered by Moms Rising. We have a really powerful show for you again this week. We start out talking about why Donald Trump is holding a really good housing bill hostage in order to cheat on the elections. After that, we touch base with what's happening with the attack on the First Amendment and how you can protect your rights to freedom of speech. Following that segment, we dive into some spectacular wins that are happening around the country and the primaries that are happening and what lessons we can learn from them. And then we close the show touching base on abortion rights, how they continue to be under attack, and what it's costing our economy. We're going to jump right in with our first guest, Eduardo Soto with the Raven Group. Who knows everything that's happening inside the Beltway in the U.S. Capitol, or at least most things. Welcome, Eduardo.
9: I cannot possibly live up to that, but happy to be here. Thank you for inviting me, Kristen.
8: We have a terrible, awful, very bad situation of doom happening related to something that is called the Save America Act. This act does nothing to save America. What it would do if it passed is attempt to save Donald Trump's, you know, whole situation by eliminating or reducing our ability to vote, which is our protected right. It's basically the opposite of its title. It's like the Sink America Act. What is in, I'm going to just call it the Sink America Act.
9: Well, two important factors in the Save America Act, which is different from the Save Act and slightly different from another piece of legislation called the Make Elections Great Again Act. Yeah, you heard that right. That one exists too. But what sets it apart is that even though they call it a voter ID bill, it is more precisely known as a documentary proof of citizenship bill, because it is not like you're walking into a liquor store like so many supporters of this bill like to argue. And it's important to note that that is not what this law actually does. But by imposing a requirement for documentary proof of citizenship, they're requiring pretty serious paperwork, right? Your birth certificate, your passport, things that not every American has handy or that they can afford to quickly get a hold of. And unless you're able to provide that, they can turn you away at the polling station and deny you the ability to vote, even if you're an eligible voter, a U.S. citizen, and you meet all of the requirements. Now, they also use documentary proof of citizenship to do something else that Trump has been trying to achieve for a little while now, which is to all but eliminate vote by mail. It is extremely difficult under the rules that would be in place under this law to get a ballot mailed to you and to be able to submit your vote by mail. And that's problematic in the 8 states, including Washington State.

0: state and district, the District of Columbia, that have universal vote by mail, where pretty much anybody can have the convenience of a ballot sent to them and sent back to cast their vote.
1: And it also eliminates the ability of many people in rural areas to be able to vote because many rural areas, if they didn't have access to vote by mail, would have to drive for hours each way to be able to vote because there aren't enough voting locations at this point in the United States of America either. And I'm personally offended about that. I'm personally offended about all of this. And I'm offended on behalf of myself, on behalf of every mom, dad, parent, and person in America. A fundamental right of Americans is being able to cast your ballot to elect people who respect us, reflect us, and represent us. And Donald Trump and Republican leaders in Congress are going after that right. Why? A lot of people say, why? Why are they going after that right? Well, they're going after that right because their policies are unpopular, their politicians are unpopular, and they know they cannot win their elections without cheating. So what this law actually is cheating. You heard a lot of the reasons why from Eduardo, and let me put myself into the situation as an example. My legal name is Kristen Rau Finkbeiner. My birth certificate is Kristen Rau. That means my driver's license and my birth certificate do not match. That means that I would be excluded from voting, even though I was born in Chicago, Illinois, and have been a lifelong voter. That's one problem. Now, I have a passport. It costs over $200. I also could use that to vote, but passport agencies are actually closing down the locations. They're restricting libraries and other places where you can get passports from being able to do that work. So, as this bill of doom is going through, there's also administrative processes that are restricting areas where people can get their passports, and the cost is really high. Also, I live in Washington State. I vote by mail. The ability to be able to vote in person in states like Washington, where there's vote by mail, and there are many, cannot be turned around on a dime to have a whole bunch of polling locations that you can turn on overnight. These kind of things are aimed at knocking out voter participation. In other words, again, cheating because their policies, their politicians, and who they are and what they're doing is unpopular. Now, a person who knew that they were doing the right thing for democracy would be saying, hello. Voting rights are human rights, are American rights, and we celebrate voting rights on the 4th of July with our fireworks. But they are not doing that. We recently had, by we, meaning the US House, the US Senate, passed the most spectacular housing bill in a really long time. Donald Trump is saying he's holding that bill hostage until this terrible bill of absolute doom related to voting unrights goes through. Can you share what happened with that process of the housing bill and the hostage taking?
0: It was like the Schoolhouse Rock special come to life. This major housing bill was negotiated by leading Democrats and Republicans on the committees of jurisdiction over issues of housing to promote development and building new housing, to lower the cost of it, to include things like prohibiting private equity from owning single family homes. Like a lot of, really good policy. Elizabeth Warren played a role here. Senator Tim Scott, Republican from South Carolina, played a lead role here. So did Maxine Waters and the House Financial Services Committee, right? Negotiating in good faith on a bipartisan basis and across House and Senate to get this done. Not a perfect bill, but certainly a bill that benefits the country and that you would think Republicans want to see signed into law so that they can campaign on it and say that they delivered on something for the nation. However, Trump is so hell-bent on passing this super strict, very flawed and dangerous version of a federal takeover of a state and local elections that he declined to sign the bill and then went and had a screaming match like something out of The Real Housewives with the Senate Republicans over lunch. And he is not giving up this tantrum. He's waiting for somebody to tell him what he wants to hear, which is that this is going to become law. And the reality is that if everybody sticks to their guns, it's not going to happen. Why is that? Because there are Republicans who have concerns with this bill in the Senate. And that's already a problem because they need every single of those Republicans in the Senate to vote yes. But they also need additional Democratic support. And not a single Democrat is willing to sign on to this bill because they see it for what it is. We've seen what happens when states like in Texas try to use federal eligibility, right? There's this database out of DHS, and they try to use it to determine Who is an eligible voter? Are you actually a U.S. citizen? Can I give you a ballot? Who do they end up turning away? Well, Kristen, you'll be shocked to hear it's actually U.S. citizen women who have been denied the ballot when they show up to vote because the state is relying on really flawed citizen eligibility data. And the good news is that when Trump has tried to expand that database, a federal judge earlier this week told him, actually, you broke the Social Security Act trying to do this. You violated the Privacy Act when you tried to do this. They broke a bunch of laws trying to make this database into something even more powerful, and still very, very deeply flawed. And now they can't even rely on that. Not only that, he tried to use a March 31st executive order to essentially ban vote by mail and to force states to use that list to determine who can get their ballot mailed to them. Well, the USPS Postmaster General testified yesterday, yeah, we fully intend, as long as we're allowed to do this, to keep the ballot from you if you're not on these lists and if we decide that you don't seem like an eligible voter. This is hugely problematic, but guess what? That EO, as of this morning, also blocked by a federal judge. So they have no choice but to try and force this Save America Act through Congress, which is going to be very difficult to do for a number of reasons that I'm happy to get into, but the bottom line is that they do not have the votes. So what can people do? Call their senators to make sure that they hold the line and continue to oppose bad legislation, deeply unconstitutional legislation that is a federal takeover of something that your state has the constitutional duty to oversee, which is US elections. Make sure that you are registered to vote ahead of time and that you know your options for casting your ballot, and then make sure you show up to vote, whatever that looks like for you in your state, but vote like your life depends on it.
1: And it does. Our democracy depends on it. What is the feeling inside the US Capitol right now with our voting rights under attack? I mean, everybody who's in that building got there because of votes. I imagine the vibe is low. What's the feeling?
0: Congress already feels like the country hates them and their approval rating is so low. So you have Republicans and Democrats thinking, what a circus this is. How embarrassing it is for us that we finally get our act together and pass an important piece of legislation. And it is held up because something that has been repeatedly said to the president cannot become law is his number one priority. Not lowering your cost of living, not building more homes so that people who can't afford a home or can't find one can finally have that option available to them, not stopping private equity from buying up single family homes so that they can force people to rent instead of own and build some equity in their lives. None of that, right? It all takes second stage to the president's agenda to take over elections and make sure that he can decide who gets to vote and who doesn't. And that's highly problematic.
1: That's highly problematic because he only wants people who are going to vote for him to vote. I'll just be blunt about it. That is not how democracy works. When people call their member of Congress, and we want you to call your two senators and your one House member, what should they say? Now you're going to talk to a staff person who answers the phone. So when the staff person answers the phone, what should they say?
0: Well, they should say, I am very concerned that the Save America Act has now become the number one priority of this White House, and I need my representative to oppose it if it ever comes up for a vote in any way, shape, or form. If it comes up for a vote on its own, if it comes up for a vote attached to something else completely unrelated, like, the Protect Puppies and Kittens Act, don't let that slip by, right? We need to oppose this bill no matter how they try to force it through. And I think they should also point to the fact that, hey, I think in my state, we do things a little differently. Why are you trying to impose a singular way of voting and this one approach, one size fits all, when I think every state is different? And that's a beautiful thing about this country, right? There are states that understand they need to conduct their elections differently from others because their people live in different geographies, because they have different resources. And guess what? I can't name a single election administrator, any person who actually works so hard to make sure our elections are secure and that they run smoothly every election year, who actually wants this. Even the people who sympathize with the president will say, you know what? They're imposing all of these new requirements on me, and I have no idea how I'm going to get that done. They're not giving me any new money to do it, right? So you are also standing up for your local election officials when you say, this is bad policy, and I cannot support this legislation. I urge you to vote no.
1: And everybody, make those calls to your two senators and your one House member and say, please stand up for our right to vote by not passing any SAVE Acts. Not okay. And thank you, Eduardo, for being on. Thank you for all you do. Thank you, thank you, thank you.
0: This was so much fun. Thank you. I really appreciate the opportunity.
1: We're going to take a quick break, but stick around. We'll be right back with our next guest, who is talking about freedom of speech, how our First Amendment is under attack, and how you can fight back. We'll be back in just a quick moment. We're gonna fight for
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1: Welcome back to Breaking Through with me, Kristen Rao Finkbeiner, powered by Moms Rising. We have Anna Gomez, who's a commissioner on the Federal Communications Commission, also known as the FCC. Welcome, Anna.
4: Thank you.
1: I am so thrilled that you're on because we're coming up on July 4th. And the First Amendment is a right that I personally celebrate as part of July 4th. We have a First Amendment, and it is glorious and beautiful, and the FCC works a lot on that, as do you. What's happening right now related to big media companies, the First Amendment, and everything?
4: Yes. Well, I'm very happy to celebrate the First Amendment with you, especially with our 250th anniversary coming up and how important our rights are to our democracy. So thank you for raising it in that context. That's perfect. What's happening right now is this administration has been on a campaign to censor and to control what we see and hear. They cannot abide any kind of criticism. They make demands that they be covered in only the way they want to be covered. They ban reporters that refuse to do so. And they're using any leverage they have to go after critics of this administration. So the FCC is one of these levers that they're utilizing. And the FCC is absolutely going after broadcasters, whether they be radio or television broadcasters, that displease this administration. Now, it's important to note that, yes, what we do implicates the First Amendment, but we are prohibited by law from censorship. And the First Amendment, of course, is also an important bulwark against us using our power in order to chill speech. But that's what this FCC is doing right now.
1: What can people do who are listening and paying attention when they realize in this moment that we are in a dire crisis of our democracy?
4: So it's very important to call out these actions. We cannot let it become normal. And it's good when we hear from people and they actually speak up and speak out against what this administration is doing. We saw this very effectively when this administration tried to get Disney to take Jimmy Kimmel off the air. And viewers immediately reacted and said, no, we're not going to tolerate this. We as viewers have the right to see the content of our choice just as much as Jimmy Kimmel has the right to say whatever satirical thing he wants to say about this administration. That is what the First Amendment protects. So when everyday people push back and make themselves heard, it actually helps because we need to shine a light on these actions. Otherwise, it just emboldens the administration and they keep doing it. Jimmy Kimmel was a big deal when it happened, but this has been happening since the beginning of the administration, whether it's going after the New York Times or the Wall Street Journal because of what they've written, or it's going after The View. That's currently right now, the FCC is going after The View to try to take enforcement action to further intimidate Disney because Disney slash ABC, Disney owns ABC has refused to capitulate to this administration's demands, and therefore the administration is just going to keep throwing all its power after ABC and Disney. Now, number one, like I said, speaking out is so important. It's also good to encourage the courage, because capitulation breeds capitulation, and we've seen way too much capitulation by corporations and corporate parents to this administration's demands in violation of the First Amendment. But courage begets courage, and when people encourage these corporations to act in their own interests, really, and in the interest of protecting press freedom and the First Amendment, that is also going to encourage other corporate parents to be courageous as well.
1: And what does that courage look like? Does it look like the, I love that courage and encouragement. Does it look like retain The View, keep Jimmy Kimmel? Like, can you give us some examples of how we would message that courage and encouragement?
4: Yes. Also, don't tread on my rights. Don't tread on my First Amendment rights. We have these rights for a reason. Our country is so great because we actually honor the rights under the Bill of Rights, under our Constitution. And if we lose that, it frays our democracy, and that's not good. So just speaking up, for example, right now, the FCC is seeking comment on whether to allow The View to continue to have guests of its choice on the show or to subject them to additional requirements. It's kind of a technical issue. We've so far gotten over 50,000 individual consumers who have written to us through our website to say, wait a minute, you need to keep your hands off of this. I get a lot of messages from individuals that say, you know, The View's not my cup of tea, but I don't like the government interfering in what I watch. Or I love The View and I don't want the government interfering in my watch. It's not free speech for me, but not for thee. That is not how the First Amendment works. And I think people need to understand how important it is just to stand up for that.
1: I want to go back to talking about why it's important to have freedom of speech. Why it's important to have The View be able to choose what guests are on, why it's important to have comedians be able to choose what is in their sets, why it's important for us to be able to speak out on Facebook, on Instagram, on social media to our friends, families, and neighbors without fear of retribution. And that has been such a big founding cornerstone of our democracy.
4: Yes, the free speech, freedom of speech, and freedom of the press is foundational to our democracy. Why? Because we do not want a single ruler telling us what we get to see, what we get to hear, what we get to protest against. Obviously, they don't want to be protested against, so they want to stop protests. We want our government to be of the people, by the people, for the people. And we want to be able to hold power to account. That is why we call the press the fourth estate. They are that important to our democracy that we see them as an important check and balance in our governance of our great country. So preserving the right to speak out, to criticize, even if we don't like it, and we often don't like it. That's why so many First Amendment cases in the Supreme Court are pretty abhorrent speech that we say, no, you know, I know we don't like it, but we can't have the government telling people that they can't march for something really awful because it is their right to do so. So that is why the freedom of speech is so important to this country.
1: What am I forgetting about freedom of speech when it comes to the FCC and about what's happening to the FCC under attack right now?
4: You know, the FCC has taken a lot of actions that I believe violate the First Amendment. You know, it started very early on in this administration. So there are partisan organizations that don't like the news media. I think that it's very dangerous that we have had an administration that has been calling it the fake news media for so long that they are breeding distrust in the news media. It's a coordinated strategy to breed distrust. And then they come back and say, well, this distrust in the media is the reason why we need to act, because we need to make sure that these broadcasters are meeting the public interest. So starting at the beginning of the administration, the first thing that you saw was the FCC revived complaints by partisan organizations against ABC, NBC, and CBS because of the content of their news. ABC, actually, it was a complaint because they complained that the ABC moderators fact-checked the then candidate too much and did not fact check Kamala Harris as much as they fact checked Donald Trump during the one debate that they had, and that somehow was a violation of FCC policies. It's not. So why would you revive a complaint? That the last FCC staff had dismissed all these complaints as not raising valid violations of the rules. The other complaint against CBS was the one about the 60 Minutes interview, where the administration claimed that they had edited the interview to make Kamala look good. And then Trump sued ABC. And then the NBC complaint was about the Kamala Harris appearance and Saturday Night Live. And that one they said was a violation of the equal time rule. Legally qualified candidates are allowed to ask for, it's not really equal time, it's comparable time, but nonetheless, they're allowed to ask for that. Important to note, NBC actually gave the candidate, then candidate Donald Trump, not just equal time or comparable time, they gave them two different time slots where they gave him free advertising, basically. And yet somehow the FCC revived this complaint, even though it's clear there's absolutely no violation. My point is, these were raised in order to hold them over these entities. And that's what they've done ever since then. Then ABC, unfortunately, settled with the president on there was a George Stephanopoulos interview where he claimed defamation. Legal experts said ABC would have won that, but they settled it because initially the corporation started to capitulate. They said, well, this is going to be costly. We don't like the judge that we got. So they gave him $15 million. Well, that basically emboldened the administration. Then CBS wanted to complete the merger of Paramount and Skydance. And so CBS settled the 60 Minutes interview complaint and gave, I think, $16 million. And that, again, continued emboldening this administration with what they're doing. And then as soon as CBS settled that, as soon as Paramount settled that lawsuit, 2 days after that, the FCC approved the merger. But on top of that, it wasn't just that they approved the merger as soon as they settled that really baseless lawsuit about the 60 Minutes interview. Paramount agreed to install a ombudsperson to field complaints about bias at CBS. So think about that. You have the FCC conditioning a license transfer order on First Amendment grounds, basically. We're going to keep an eye on you and make sure that you are doing things the way we want you to do it through this ombudsperson. I call it the truth arbiter, and it's the truth that this administration wants. Then the investigations against Disney ensued. And now, in what I call the most egregious action that this FCC has taken against the First Amendment, and that's bad because there's been a lot of bad actions, they have required ABC and Disney to renew their licenses for all their broadcast stations early. They have 8 broadcast stations nationwide. They weren't due to be renewed for at least 2 years and some for 5 years under some pretextual complaint that they have about their DEI practices, diversity, equity, and inclusion practices. Think about that. Broadcasters losing their licenses to broadcast because of diversity, equity, and inclusion practices. It's insane. But that's what they're doing, and that's what they're in the middle of. But this is where I am very heartened, because Disney has decided, nope, I'm done. We've learned our lesson from settling our lawsuit and from the Jimmy Kimmel incident. We are going to fight this. And it is clear that they're going to fight it. And if this ends up going to court, they will win. And it'll be a big rebuke to this agency and to this administration, much like all the other court rebukes that you've seen every time they've tried to go after reporters, newspapers, even the universities, and so on and so forth. The Supreme Court has been very clear about the First Amendment.
1: Thank you so much for being on. FCC Commissioner Ana Gomez, thank you.
4: Thank you.
1: We're going to take a quick break, but don't go away. Next up, some wins are happening in primaries around the country. what we can learn from those wins. We're going to touch base in a moment.
5: And let's go ahead and take a look now to our alternative talk weather outlook for Wednesday. Well, another mostly sunny day today. High temperatures still not bad in the low to mid 80s. With a little bit of wind out of the west at 5 to 10 miles per hour, takes a little bit of that edge off the heat. For tonight, mostly clear, low temperatures down to about 57. For Thursday, we'll change things up just a little bit. We're going to cool things down to about 70 with mostly cloudy skies, a few light rain showers, and that wind will pick up out of the south to southwest at 5 to 10 miles per hour, gusting up to 15 in selected areas. For Thursday night, mostly clouds, lows down to about 56. For Friday and running up into the weekend, back with the sunshine and warmer temperatures, highs in the mid to upper 70s.
1: Welcome back to Breaking Through with me, Kristen Rauf Finkbeiner, powered by Moms Rising. We have an amazing return guest by popular demand because she is fantastic, Monifa Bandele of Moms Rising. We are going to be talking about New York because our nation is in a New York state of mind. Monifa, there have been so many victories in New York recently. We can start with the Knicks and go to Congress. Because it's been a feeling of victory coming out of New York, spreading across the country. So first, let's talk about what the Knicks' victory meant to New York, meant to the vibe of, you know, the ability of hope to win. You know, what did it mean? The whole city was out on the streets celebrating.
6: Yes, absolutely. The lesson of the New York Knicks is definitely that when people are our naysayers, when people say that you cannot win or that you are not the right person for the position or that you are not the right player for the team, that basically you have to ignore that. That's what the story of the Knicks is, because it's about skill, of course, you know, and at the highest level, we had tremendously skilled players all over the country. But at the end of the day, it is that the drive, the belief in yourself, the commitment to being a team, right, and to playing together that we saw unfold. I think it was just really important to New York because it's been so long. So, you know, after 5 decades of waiting for a WNBA championship, but I don't want people to forget that New York had WNBA, excuse me, for the NBA championship, but I don't want people to forget that 2 years ago, the WNBA, New York's team, the New York Liberty, won the national championship. So we've had two in a row, but we are really excited about the Knicks.
1: And I love what you said, that you can win even when people say you can't win. This is really important because this brings us to what happened in the New York elections. A lot of the people were saying, hey, you can't win if you support access to universal childcare. Hey, you can't win if you support living wages. Hey, you can't win if you support healthcare for all. But guess what? All of those candidates just won. Can you share a little bit of context about the revolution, pretty much, that just happened in New York with the voting outcomes from the midterm primaries that just happened?
6: Absolutely. One of the things that people may have seen during the finals and the playoffs is that in stadiums all over the country where the Knicks were playing other teams, half the stadium were rooting for the Knicks, and it was very confusing to people watching. And that's because a lot of New Yorkers who love their home, who love where they were born, can no longer afford to live in New York. So when you're watching the game in Atlanta or in Cleveland or San Antonio, people are like, who are all these New Yorkers in there? There are people who still love the city, but because of childcare, because of the cost of housing, because of the lack of a living wage, have had to relocate from their, you know, their New York, their hope, you know, their Brooklyn, their Bronx, their Queens. And so this is very connected to the electoral wins, because New Yorkers have been wanting someone that will fight boldly for the things that families need, even if the data is not showing that it's something that can happen. It's just like the Knicks, right? They're like, but we're New York. Why can't we have these things? We're one of the richest cities, not just in the nation, but in the world. So why can't someone who is working full time afford childcare? So when we ushered in a new mayor last year, Zoran Kwame Mambani, then we were able to see that yeah, people can get behind this, and not only get behind it, but just in a matter of months, we are getting closer and closer to universal childcare in New York City. In fact, just yesterday, the pre-K-2 program was expanded by tens of thousands of seats. So this is a really exciting time in New York City. And so that very same mayor endorsed several folks who are running for Congress who carry that same vision of universal childcare, of universal health care, affordable housing and living wage, just like basic things. And it has turned the world upside down. It has really turned the political discussion on its head because there are some incumbents that lost. And what we also saw was a generational discussion in places in Manhattan in a neighborhood called Washington Heights. We saw young voters stand up to anti-Black rhetoric and usher in a new member of Congress in their community. And you see, even from just the exit polls, the way that those votes were cut along generational lines. So we see young people rising still since last year, and we see our issues rising.
1: And rising in ways that people said was impossible. And I think that is so important. People say, stop asking for universal healthcare and childcare, even though every other industrialized nation has these policies. I was watching the
6: World Cup. All the countries in the World Cup. Have...
1: Exactly. I was like,
6: all the countries in the World Cup have universal childcare
1: and healthcare. I was like, what? It really comes.
6: And paid leave.
1: Yes, and paid family medical leave and earned sick days. 166 countries have earned sick days, and we do not. We do not have a minimum number of earned sick days. 80% of low wage workers don't have a single paid sick day for if they get like the flu or the norovirus or something worse, or their kids do. Like, how are we supposed to exist? And the lack of those policies is costing us so much money. For example, just earned sick days. When people don't have access to a sick day, what do? They go to work sick, and then everybody else at work gets sick. And then that's called presenteeism. And that actually costs more money in the long run to the company and to our economy. Similarly, if we don't have access to universal health care, people still get sick. Democrats, Republicans, independents, libertarians, socialists, everybody gets sick. And when you don't have a chance to get better, that illness just often does not get better either and gets worse and costs more money. And so it costs money to not have these policies, and a lot of people don't know it. And yet we're told it's impossible, but we don't believe that it's impossible.
6: That's right.
1: I'm like, we know it's possible. We know it's possible because these policies are passing at the state level. They've passed at different countries. Everything has gone better. What do you think we need to be thinking about, the lessons learned from what's happening in New York with the congressional elections and more, that need to be lessons for the rest of the country?
6: Absolutely listen to your constituents and stop listening to pundits. I mean, it's really such a huge lesson in that. If you listen to what the conversation was leading into this primary election, it were people who want to shape the narrative, but that's not really the narrative that exists. That's not the reality that's happening on the ground with constituents. The other big lesson is fight for bold transformational policies. People no longer want you to tinker with things that are fundamentally not working for them. They want you to sit down with them and help really reimagine and reshape what's available so that families can exist in this current environment and in this current climate. And that's what the candidates that won did. Also, we've got to look generationally. We have to engage young people. We have to listen to young people. We have to prepare young people to run for office. These are really critical things, because what I'm seeing, not only with the mayor's race, but also in the congressional race, in those places where you saw young leaders emerging, you also saw a surge in young voters. Mm-hmm. And I don't think we're paying enough attention to that.
1: That's so important. That's so important. Speaking of that, in November, we're going to have elections across the country. The midterms are coming. The midterms are coming. I feel like I should run around with the midterms are coming. The midterms are coming. In fact, I kind of am. So what should people be doing now to be preparing for the general election midterms in early November?
6: Yeah, making sure that, you know, all the things we tell folks to do, have a plan to vote, make sure your neighbors know to vote. In many places, like the city I live in, it's kind of like the primaries are the general elections. But no, you still have to get out and vote again in November. So definitely you have to do a ton of voter education, especially because we have a lot of new voters, right? We have so many, we had a surge in young voters last year, and now we have a surge in young voters this year. And we're gonna need to put out information so that folks know, no, there's also a, there's a general coming, and here is what is at stake there. Even though some of the people in New York that run the primaries are uncontested, we still have a lot of races that are. So that's what we really need to do, and to continue to share your stories and to push. Don't just push the people who you think are against you. We also have to push the people who've been our champions, but they're not keeping their foot on the gas and they're not getting off the bench with the energy that we need to, them to have. And that's what we have to do moving forward.
1: Yeah, I mean, 100%. Don't give up on democracy. I'm really thinking about July 4th and the dream of striving toward a more perfect union, because we certainly aren't perfect yet, but of liberty and justice for all. And that we want candidates to reflect and respect us. And it's going to take all of us voting, and voting against a lot of voter intimidation, voter suppression. We see a lot of shenanigans happening out of the White House, with them seeing their polling numbers so low and basically trying to cheat by putting in voter restrictions that are unconstitutional. So people, now is the time to look at the beautiful changes that can happen that actually make America better for everyone to thrive. And I do mean everyone. And the examples in New York. And then get a cohort together of friends, families, and neighbors who you're going to have a party with on election day, general election day in November. And make not only your plan to vote, but your plan for a party to vote, I think. What do you think about my party to vote, Monifa?
6: Yeah, I think that's really important all over the country for people to get together and do things that are joyful and fun and exciting and really inspire people to get civically engaged. I think a lot of times when we talk about civic engagement, it's kind of dry and boring. So we need to do things that spark that kind of energy, that tap into our cultural heritages to make sure that we get folks out there.
1: 100%. Do you have a voting plan that is fun? I want to hear. Do you have a regular voting protocol?
6: You know, I think I'm going to listen to some of the young people around me and see what they have planned. I know that there's people who are going to be listening and watching debates, and sharing their ideas and discussing them and then going voting. So I'm really looking forward. Looking forward to the midterm elections. Also, between now and then, really getting engaged around immigration. Just had a horrible decision on the support around TPS for Haiti, and in places like New York and in Miami, we're really going to have to pay close attention to protecting our Haitian neighbors.
1: The Supreme Court is right now stacked by MAGA supporters and really violating the intention of many laws itself, which is a sad moment in our nation's history. So I agree with you 150%. As always, Monifa, thank you so much for being on. Thanks for all you do.
6: Thank you.
1: We're going to take a quick break, but don't go away. Next up, we're talking about abortion rights and how restrictions are costing not just lives, but our economy. We'll be back in a quick moment.

0: Hi, Matt McNeil here. Well, this sucks. Trump 2.0 is a disaster packaged in a nightmare, wrapped in incompetence, smelling like hot sewage, and delivered like a ball-peen hammer to the nether region. So, as expected. Sometimes it can be tough to figure out whose constitutional rights are being violated in any given hour, so listen to my show, The Matt McNeil Show, as I sort through the crimes against humanity, usually cracking a joke or two along the way. It's The Matt McNeil Show, Tuesdays and Thursdays at 5 p.m. and overnights at 2 a.m. on 1150 a.m. KKNW.
1: 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It's called 1150kknw.com.
2: Welcome back to Breaking Through with me, Kristen Rau Finkbeiner, powered by Moms Rising. We are overjoyed to have Kate Bonn on from the Institute for Women's Policy Research, also known as IWPR. And as Kate joins us, we are in a moment where there's a lot of conversation, there should be more conversation, about what's happening due to the restrictive, reductive, damaging, life-threatening abortion restrictions that MAGA and the Trump administration have been pushing through. And you have a new project, a new research project that talks about some of the actual costs from these abortion restrictions. And I'm wondering if you could share a little bit about that. What are the costs?
3: Sure. And it's great to see you again, Kristen. So yeah, at IWPR, this is our fourth time releasing this update to the model. And what we are looking at in our model is a partial estimate of the cost to the wider economy from these abortion restrictions. And what we found is the states that ban abortions, and so those set of states that have really severe bans or restrictions to abortions, are costing the national economy $68 billion a year alone. So just those subset of states. But then when we look at all states, because there's a variety of restrictions and protections across the country, the total cost to the national economy from restrictions to access to abortion is over $140 billion per year. So those are huge numbers that are only one way to conceptualize the cost of these. But what we're trying to really do here is show that, like, this is not just an abstract thing. This is not just a personal choice. This is something that harms everybody when women cannot have bodily autonomy.
2: Can you share a little bit about what do those billions, $140 billion, what is that cost arising from?
3: Sure. And so the way we look at it is we're comparing the economies of states with varying levels of restrictions or protections. We rely on this categorization from the Guttmacher Institute, which does a really wonderful job looking at that sort of comparison between states and what it means for women. And then we're comparing the economies of those states, how women are faring in those states based on the level of restrictions. And so what we're concretely measuring here is lost income for women of reproductive age in states with abortion bans. And the way that they're experiencing lost income is by having lower labor force participation. So they're less likely to work. And because they're less likely to work, they're less likely to earn money. And again, we're looking sort of at those direct costs to women's earnings, but this is only really like a partial way to understand it, because we also know if women are earning less, it means women are spending less. Women are earning less, it means they're investing less in their families. And so there's sort of, you know, these costs we can't even begin to estimate, but that's sort of what our little narrow slice is looking at, those lost earnings and lost labor force participation.
2: So for our audience, $140 billion as a cost is the tip of the iceberg. We're not even able to quantify all of the costs, including the costs of lives lost. Studies are coming out showing that preventable deaths are happening at an increased rate in states where there are very restrictive abortion bans. And I'm wondering if you could talk a little bit about that aspect, Kate, too.
3: Sure. And so we have another series at IWPR called Birthing While Black that I think really illustrates this point, especially because we know the worst maternal mortality outcomes in the U.S. are severely felt by Black women as well as Indigenous women. And so we're not even estimating the cost of those lives. And, you know, as an economist, it's useful to be able to quantify these things, but I don't want to minimize the human harm of families who are losing family members that they love deeply. But we're not, in this model, we're also not estimating for women who face maternal mortality. That means their families don't have an income earner, considering it's disproportionately likely to be Black women facing these severe health outcomes. They're also more likely to be breadwinners in their families, to be support networks for their entire family, like extended families. And so, there's these maternal mortality outcomes are just a horrendous economic impact on families as well.
2: And I think it's really important to note that June 24th is the terrible, awful, very bad anniversary of the U.S. Supreme Court decision that was a landmark. It's Dobbs versus Jackson Women's Health Organization that overturned the very, very important Roe v. Wade and eliminated the constitutional right to an abortion. We, as the United States of America, are now one of the countries that have some of the most restrictive policies and laws around people's bodily autonomy. And this is also important, and I have to say this every time we talk about this, the majority of people in the United States of America strongly support a person being able to choose what to do with their body, if they're going to have children, when they're going to have children, and how many children they're going to be able to have, and that for any decisions that need to be made about that to be made between themselves, their family, and their doctor, not with Donald Trump. Donald Trump should not be in any decisions, I think, and actually the majority of Americans think, related to what to do with our bodies. And so we have this situation, Kate, where we have the majority of the people supporting the right to choose, but we have a very loud, vocal minority who happen to be in power right now with MAGA, who are just absolutely rolling back our rights in such an unfair way because they do not represent the majority of people. And sometimes people we hear can feel like, oh, maybe I'm the only one who supports the right to choose. But I would just like to announce again and again and again that you are not alone if you want the right to choose for yourselves, your family, your friends, your neighbors. In fact, the majority of people in America want that too. And Kate, what is it in terms of the dynamics that's happening that is allowing this very loud, vocal minority of people in MAGA to really make decisions and restrictions for everybody else who doesn't agree with them?
3: I mean, I think this is a tricky one because I'm not a political scientist. But there
2: Really
3: is,
2: smart. You always know the
3: I know,
2: answer.
3: I do know. I mean, yes, I can speak to this. But I think what this is really about, in a much broader sense, is controlling women. And I think that is sort of what it is really about, is controlling women and limiting women's personal power and ability to participate in society. And I think for those minority of very conservative people, that is the world that they want. And they've been able to use a variety of tools to amass power in order to execute on that. And so those would be things like stacking the Supreme Court full of conservative justices who typically rule in favor of the current administration's priorities. And so, there's a variety of ways in which democracy has been chiseled away, not only judicial placements, but voting rights attacks. But I think, the crux of it for me, and the way I think about this as a researcher, is that this is about controlling women. And that's what it's really about. I don't think we know when we look at the states where bans exist, this is not about the well-being of children, because these are also states that don't have paid leave. They're also states that have not expanded Medicaid. These are states that haven't done much to help people afford childcare. Sort of a whole suite of policies can demonstrate the ways in which these states do not actually care about children. What they do care about is controlling women's bodies. And what we're trying to do here is show that this has an economic cost as well. And I think when you talk about that disparity between the minority of people who are anti-choice and the majority, the huge majority that support people's rights to family planning, is I think people understand this. I think people understand the link between their family planning and their economic outcomes, because I think if anybody has had these questions in their personal life before, this is the way they've thought about them. They've thought, do I feel secure enough right now to have a family? When would I want a family? How do I balance having a family against the type of career I want to have, the type of life I want to have? These are sort of really normal thoughts that people have in their life over the course of their life. And I think people get that. I think they understand that. And I think it's, those few people who benefit from disempowering others who want to limit that.
2: Additional evidence or receipts, if you will, that you are exactly right about this being about disempowering women, not about the policy of abortion rights, is that the number one way to decrease abortion rates is to increase access to birth control. Yet, this very same administration, who purports to be all about decreasing, quote, abortions, is also anti-birth control. In fact, they just pushed for the burning of tens of thousands of dollars of birth control just because they didn't want to distribute it. I cannot with this administration and this hypocrisy. So I just bring these receipts that you are exactly right forward as well. Mm-hmm. And you're also exactly right on the economic aspect of the situation. We know 6 out of 10 people who need and have abortions are actually already moms. We know that childcare costs more than college and more than rent in 17 states. We know, as you said, that paid family medical leave is not the norm in the United States of America, but it is in the rest of the planet Earth after a new baby arrives. We also know that solutions to family economic insecurity are possible, and that Republican leaders who have been pushing bans on us being able to decide what to do and when with our bodies are also banning those policies like childcare, affordability, and access to healthcare. Hello, they just rolled back over $1 trillion in healthcare access from passing. And so it's the height of hypocrisy, and it makes me so mad. I have to just share. So what can people do? What should people do? They should support IWPR because we need the data to keep people in line. Like, hello, what you're saying is not truth. It's fiction. Here's the truth. But what else should they do?
3: I mean, yeah, I love that first one. Then I think we need research. I think that is how you change the minds of people who might be sort of in the center and waffling on something. I think you can change their minds with research. I think you can support grassroots movements to get people access to care. And so there's some really wonderful organizations. If you look at IWPR's website, we have a program called Connect for Success that gives grants to organizations that are helping people in community colleges get access to sexual and reproductive health services. And so looking there not only tells you more about our work, but tells you about some really great organizations as well that are helping people on the ground get access to what they need. And then, of course, I mean, the biggest thing is, like, this is not an individual issue that one person can do something for their own life. This is about calling your lawmakers and letting them know that this is not a thing that you support and that they should not support it either. And so, you know, that is sort of the hard thing, is that there's no individual solution. We all need to sort of get out on the streets and use all the tools we have to make sure that we're getting better legislation.
2: And we need to not give up. This is about persistence. And unfortunately, it's about generations long persistence. So people, when I say don't give up, I don't mean don't give up in the next 5 minutes. Don't give up in the next day. I mean, like, don't give up for the rest of your life, because we have seen over time that when women get rights, then some type of small vocal minority of people like MAGA try to pull them back. And so we need to be vigilant. We need to be insistent. We need to not give up. Right now, my daughter has less rights than I had. That is not okay. And, you know, recently, my grandmother called me up. And she was so mad about this whole thing. She was like, generations have been fighting for this and it's going backwards. Don't give up. So when I feel like, oh, this is impossible, I think of my grandma calling me and saying, what the heck? Don't give up. So, you know, it's hard right now because some people think that change should happen overnight. I agree, it should. But it's going to take a lot of us working hard over time, keeping our voices raised, sharing the information and the data of IWPR. Hello, go to the IWPR website, get the information, stay involved, stay caught up on what's happening, and support IWPR. Thank you so much, Kate, for being on with us.
3: Thank you, Kristen. It's always great to talk to you.
2: Well, that's it for our show today. Thanks so much for tuning in as we tackle the top topics facing our nation in the way that requires the most boring disclaimer in the history of the planet Earth. Here goes. 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Boom! We'll catch you next week. 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
5: And good sunny warm Wednesday morning to you. Benny Mathers here for a look at your alternative talk AM 1150 traffic update for around the sound. We're over on I-5 southbound just north of Main Street, mile post 263, an obstruction partially blocking most of the lanes in that area. DOT crews and State Patrol have been dispatched to seem to take care of that obstruction. Also, I-5 southbound near the on-ramp from South Columbian Way in mile post 163, a collision actually partially blocking the ramp in that area. DOT crews and State Patrol are on the scene to take care of that collision. Stay tuned, coming up next after the news weather. It's the first hour of Driving It Home with Patty Vasquez.
6: 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I'm Chris Caraccio.
7: Federal immigration agents aren't going to end traffic stops. That's according to President Trump. His comments come a day after ICE said it would be suspending most stops after two people were fatally shot by agents during recent stops in Maine and Texas. Senators are grilling Todd Blanch in his bid to become the next U.S. Attorney General. He has served as acting AG since Trump fired Pam Bondi in April. In today's hearing, senators are asking Blanch about the so-called anti-weaponization fund that would give $1.8 billion to those claiming to be victims of the Biden administration. A dangerous heat wave is returning to the Northeast and the Mid-Atlantic this week. NBC's Ryan Chandler has more.
8: 117 million people are now under heat alerts. The summer swelter producing stifling conditions that feel like triple-digit temperatures across a wide swath of the country. In Massachusetts, dozens of beaches that would normally provide relief closed because of elevated bacteria levels in the water.
7: Heat advisories have been issued in Boston, New York City, Buffalo, and Philadelphia, along with central and south New Jersey. This latest round of scorching temperatures comes a little more than a week after a deadly record-setting July 4th heat wave hit the region. Meantime, a heat wave in Southern California is expected to hit its peak today. One person is dead after a boat capsized in the San Francisco Bay. Three others also remain

0: Forecasters are warning of dangerous flash flooding in parts of Texas. The National Weather Service warns there's a potential for life-threatening flooding through Friday as a stormy weather pattern dumps heavy rain over parts of Texas and the Gulf Coast. 5 to 8 inches of rain could fall across west and southwest Texas, including the Hill Country, where flood watches are now in effect. In some locations, up to 4 inches of rain may fall in as little as 1 hour, causing creeks and rivers to rise and overwhelming storm drains. Motorists in the region are being urged not to drive through flooded roads. The American League beat the National League last night 4-0 in the All-Star Game in Philadelphia. Yankees outfielder Cody Bellinger received the Ted Williams All-Star Game MVP award. He drove in 2 runs. The AL has now won 11 of the last 13 All-Star Games and 23 of the last 29 dating back to 1997. And nearly 24 pieces of baseball and presidential history have fetched big money on the auction block. A collection of baseballs autographed by every president since Theodore Roosevelt sold for more than $3 million yesterday. Hunt Auctions says the consignor collected the balls for over 30 years. All have been deemed authentic, and some include letters detailing their history. BMW is adding a new warning to a recent recall. Daria Albinger has details.
1: This week, the German automaker announced it was recalling nearly 30,000 luxury plug-in cars due to a fire risk linked to the engine starter. Well, now the company is advising owners of affected models to park outside until their vehicles can be inspected or repaired. The affected models are listed on BMW's website.
0: Ohio has been named the top state for business in 2026. CNBC created its list of America's top states for business in this year based on factors such as infrastructure, economy, workforce, quality of life, cost of doing business, technology, and innovation, plus more. North Carolina and Virginia rounded out the top three, while Alaska and Hawaii took the bottom spots. I'm Chris Caraggio, NBC News Radio.
2: And let's go ahead and take a look now at our Alternative Talk weather outlook for Wednesday. Well, another mostly sunny day today. High temperatures still not bad in the low to mid 80s. With a little bit of wind out of the west at 5 to 10 miles per hour, takes a little bit of that edge off the heat. For tonight, mostly clear, low temperatures down to about 57. For Thursday, we'll change things up just a little bit. We're going to cool things down to about 70 with mostly cloudy skies, a few light rain showers, and that wind will pick up out of the south to southwest at 5 to 10 miles per hour, gusting up to 15 in selected areas. For Thursday night, mostly clouds, lows down to about 56. For Friday and running up into the weekend, back with the sunshine and warmer temperatures, highs in the mid to upper 70s.
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0: fooled you. It's Paul Shavari instead of Patty Vasquez. But never you fear, she is here. I'm just holding the fort down. Because Patty had to kick butt and take names.
1: That's
0: and sometimes
1: all the things. Speaking of kicking butts, I don't know who kicked whose butt today in the World Cup.
0: Oh, you didn't see the final.
1: I have no idea.
0: Spain beat France 2-0, and now they'll play for their second ever World Cup on Sunday.
1: And how do you feel about this result?
0: I thought France was going to win, but no matter what, out of the final four, I think all of them are really good teams. Yeah. So Spain deserves to be there. They've only let up one goal the entire tournament.
1: What?
0: Yeah.
1: Oh, my God.
0: Yeah.
1: Oh, that's impressive.
0: So I think Spain's defense might take them to a title, depending on England or Argentina tomorrow.
1: Well, I'm only living the World Cup through social media.
0: Yeah.
1: And I do love the your colonizer or my colonizer, but we all hate Argentina vibe seems to be going.
0: Okay.
1: And
0: okay.
1: Does this go along with the idea that that FIFA is in the bag or like has, you know, Argentina is their favorite?
0: Yeah, maybe. I think because of Lionel Messi. But I think at this point, all four teams or three teams could be, you know, in the pockets of FIFA. So, yeah.
1: That's fascinating. So, all right. So when was the first goal? Like how far into the game?
0: Oh, gosh. I have to think about it. It was like 20 minutes or so. Okay. And it was like a bad penalty committed inside the box by France. It was just like the ball was kind of coming from, you know, up top and falling down, and this French defender just kicked so high up and kicked the side of the Spanish attacker that it was inside the box.
1: Oh,
0: therefore, it's a
1: kicked him.
0: He kicked him, yeah.
1: Oh.
0: But he was going for the ball, but it's a bad challenge, and it was inside the box. If it was like 1 foot outside of the box, would have been a free kick outside, but it was a free kick in the box. So it's just the guy kicking it versus the goalie, and it was I'm always going to mess up his name. Michael Oyarzabal. He's like one of their top

0: scorers.
1: I don't even know if that was right, but it sounded great.
0: Yeah. He ended up scoring the goal. And then the second half was like maybe 58th minute when Porro scored one. And that was like, it was a really neat, like, give and go. Just like kind of gave it to one of his teammates and then kind of streaked towards the goal and got through the defenders and was able to get it in. And France just had like no real good looks at the goal. They had a lot of shots on target, but obviously couldn't get one in. So more power to Spain. I had no idea
1: they've only let one goal get scored
0: the
1: on
0: whole
1: them.
0: Tournament.
1: That's insane.
0: Yeah.
1: Wow. Well, how many teams, we were talking yesterday, this is all knockout, so whoever loses.
0: Yep.
1: And that's why you have to have an extra, what's the extra round?
0: Additional extra time, yeah, the 2 15-minute periods that they play.
1: Oh, they get up to two?
0: Two, yeah.
1: What happens if...
0: If they don't, then it goes into penalty kicks.
1: Oh, my God.
0: Yeah.
1: Because somebody has to be eliminated because it's down to the final four.
0: Yep.
1: I just can't imagine running for that long.
0: Yeah.
1: I mean, that's nuts.
0: If you watch, sometimes, like, they'll be walking. You'll see, like, why isn't he streaking after the ball? It's like he's conserving his energy. Or he just ran for the last few minutes.
1: How much has weather been a factor? Because I know we've had some hot stretches for some of these games.
0: Hasn't seemed like it, other than the games where it's really hot and it goes the full time close to penalty kicks. You can see them cramping up towards, like, 2 hours of running around. Yeah,
1: I mean,
0: where it's like, you know, like guys, like the simplest things, like just jogging for a second and then they're just on the ground, or they go to kick it and it's just like there's no muscle behind it because they're cramping up.
1: And then so when does Argentina play England?
0: Tomorrow at 2 o'clock.
1: And then the final game between
0: Sunday at 2 o'clock.
1: Okay, Sunday at 2. Yeah. And you'll be here.
0: I won't. I took the day off.
1: Oh, my God.
0: Yeah. And I'm going to somehow log a story for the World Cup for the Sports Cubicle. I haven't figured out how yet. Yep. Hopefully I won't have to come here for it. But
1: I don't want to ask you where you're watching in case you don't want people to flood that
0: place. I don't know yet. I'm a free agent as far as plans. I'll be here in the morning, probably leaving around like 11 or noon.
1: Would you go all the way home, or would you stay in the neighborhood if someone said, let's go to Vaughn's?
0: It depends. It depends. Yeah. I'm a free agent right now.
1: I don't know. Maybe we get a group of people to go over to one of the neighborhood joints.
0: That'd be cool.
1: Steve, please check my calendar if my husband's listening. He wasn't sure I was going to make it to the show.
0: I feel like Vaughn's is going to be packed though for it. Don't you think?
1: I think if I get there early enough that people know me, I can maybe grab a table. It depends how many people we think we would have. So although, why am I saying Vaughn's? I said, don't tell people where we're going to be. I'll figure it out.
0: I don't care. Vaughn's is overpacked. As long as I get my Carlsberg, I'm happy.
1: Yeah, and then they've got and there's also three. Have you been to three? You've been to three county clubs.
0: Yeah, three counties. Yeah,
1: yeah. They don't have a kitchen though. They just have Irish snacks, which is kind of fun.
0: It feels like a cave when you're in there though. Three counties. It like gives. I've never been to Ireland, but Damien says it has more of the Irish pub vibe.
1: I agree. I think that Vaughn's, and I mean, it helps when you have. There's so many Irish expats in this area too.
0: Yeah.
1: Those two bars have a lot of expats. So does Babes down on Milwaukee Ave, and there's quite a few.
0: You're gonna hear some brogues for sure.
1: Yeah, just a couple. So do you? I've asked before. You don't really have. You just love the game. You don't have a favorite.
0: I don't have a favorite. I guess I'm rooting for England because it's been the longest since they've won it. But at the same time, they're kind of the evil empire too. So I don't know. I have no Spain, Argentina. I don't have any dog in the fight. I just want to see a good game. I don't want it to be decided in 90 minutes. I want it to go the full 2 hours. I want to see people tired. I want like penalty kicks to last forever. I want people to like really earn this thing, you know, to be like limping into the trophy presentation.
1: Do you have so far, what's been your favorite game, would you say?
0: Oh gosh. I think that Argentina Cabo Verde was a lot of fun. England Norway, but I was also working during the end of it, so it's hard for me to like. I wasn't engaged in it, and I feel like I'm really missing like a big one here. Those so far I think were like the ones that stand out. Argentina Cabo Verde, Argentina Egypt was a good one a week ago, where Egypt was up like 2-0, with like 20 minutes left to go, and they ended up losing that game in the next like 20 minutes. So.
1: Yeah. Like I said, I've watched a few of them. I'm mostly living them through social. I don't know if you saw Holland returning to Norway with his
0: raccoon. So it looks like a raccoon holding on to like a big bottle.
1: I think it's tequila. If I'm not mistaken.
0: So it was filled. Okay. Yes. I thought it was one of those things where like you had to like refill it or something.
1: But. Do you know, I would not have been surprised if it was a live raccoon and not a taxidermy. Like this guy. guy is so, and you know he had to be on the plane going, no, this is going to go viral. I mean, he's right.
0: Yeah.
1: You know, folks, I don't know how to explain. If you haven't seen, first of all, an image of Erling Haaland.
0: Yeah.
1: Huge Nordic guy. I mean, the amount of scrutiny, like right down to his facial bone structure that people have of like all this stuff. But so this giant of a man with a blonde, slick back blonde ponytail, just kind of walking off a plane with a taxidermy raccoon, just as normal. And the raccoon's kind of like in a position that like, I'm like also kind of waving, holding a bottle of tequila.
0: Yeah, like gripping the bottle of tequila. Yeah.
1: But you know, he had to be on the plane going, watch this. That's going to be amazing.
0: Hey, while I got you here, not that this is a free advertisement for McDonald's, but I want to show you, I got a Grimace. The Grimace FIFA World Cup.
1: Oh my God! Is this season? Or
0: yeah,
1: is this,
0: They're doing a special with like 9 different cups that they're.
1: And that's. I'm sorry.
0: That's a nice cup.
1: That's an interesting plastic. I don't know why I'm going to say a plastic heft to it. Like that's nice.
0: It's a pretty good deal. I mean, like it's you don't have to pay that much extra. I don't think to get the thing. And you know it's probably for a limited time only. But they got 9 different cups. I got one the other day and it was Christian Pulisic from USA. And I was like, my nephew's going to like this, so I think I'm going to send
1: it
0: out to him.
1: Super cute.
0: And then my wife was like, well, if you get another one and it's Grimace, I want it. So, wife got Grimace. So
1: that's really sweet. I love that. I was laughing. I'm laughing too because you know when I was at, are you old enough where these fast food restaurants had glass?
0: Yeah. I remember as a kid, like there was like in the 80s, McDonald's had like these like little glasses and like I remember like Pizza Hut also had like some giveaways and
1: glassware.
0: Stuff.
1: Glassware.
0: Cool. Yeah.
1: I was at there's a thing like with secondhand stuff. There's a eBay for everything, obviously, or like what's worth something. And I like one day for whatever reason on my scroll because I love old furniture. It gave you all these different. Like mugs that are worth money. And I ended up finding one at a thrift store. It's like for $1, I got an $88. What's worth $88 on eBay.
0: Yeah. I wish I was good at that. Like the type of people that can go to like a Goodwill or a thrift store and see like the things that are of like high value. I had a friend that was really good for that. And he had an eye for vintage stuff.
1: Yeah.
0: Like 50s through the like 70s. He like spotted it, knew it, found the market for it. Had a whole basement full of like vintage clothing. It's pretty cool.
1: Well, I will say this, and I agree with the folks online who are making these comments. So I was at the Nord Park Thrift, and they were telling me like they're almost turning donations away. Like, they support the Nord Park Senior Citizen Home and services. And she said, like, so apparently there's a tsunami of like boomers, either, you know, estates, but also like cleaning their house. There's this whole like, thing about like not making your kids go through your stuff.
0: Yep.
1: So right now is if people want like solid, good vintage furniture, there's going to be like at all your thrift stores. Okay. I just thought that was really interesting because I'm seeing some really good stuff.
0: I thought you were going to say like make friends with a dying boomer or something.
1: No, no. But yes, I mean, everyone deserves to have a friend.
0: Yeah.
1: But no, that there's, I mean, you know, so you're not getting like your, you know, having to use an Allen wrench on IKEA furniture moment where you can get some really, like I saw a desk that I still in my mind wish I'd gotten. It was $70. It was a mid-century modern, didn't need any work that came with the, I mean, just things like that. There's going to be a lot of that in the next like year or two. They're saying right now, like, unfortunately, the landfills are filling it because people go into shops and they look for that fast fashion and should be looking for the stuff that has been around since the 70s. Because
0: I briefly worked at like, you know, Cancer Federation or whatever, you know, picking up donations, and you'd be surprised like what percentage they end up throwing away of all the stuff they get.
1: Yeah, that's it's hard. So anyway, coming back to soccer.
0: Yes.
1: So we've got so Sunday's the World Cup, the final two. Now we're down to three teams.
0: Yeah, I mean there is a third place game. So France.
1: I don't know why it's funny.
0: No, it's funny. But I was gonna say like a lot of people forget that, and I don't even know where it stands. All but there is a third place game.
1: Oh my God.
0: So Saturday at 4, if anyone's interested in that, it'd be France versus. Tomorrow's loser. But,
1: so it's a loser. Okay.
0: Yeah.
1: It's adorable. Yeah. I don't know why I'm saying it that way.
0: A lot of people forget it. I forget it sometimes. But
1: and that'll be played on Saturday?
0: Yeah, Saturday at 4.
1: Yeah. Okay. So these are all the last two games are being played in New Jersey still? Is that?
0: No. So tomorrow's game is in Atlanta. And then Saturday's third place game is in Miami, which will be a tough one. Yeah. And then Sunday in New York or New Jersey. Yeah.
1: Was that wasn't in Kansas, was it? Where was it?
0: The last one was, Kansas on Saturday.
1: Okay.
0: Yeah.
1: It is absolutely wild. I'm excited to have somebody to, because I'm obviously new to, I think a lot of people came to soccer because of social media and some of those stories.
0: And the U.S. hosting it, I think, just with it in our backyard, everyone's got World Cup fever.
1: That's true. That's a good point. Yeah, this has been really fun. And I don't, at first, like the first week or so when I saw the Tartan Army in Boston, I had FOMO. And I was like, why isn't Chicago in there? And now I'm like, no, thank you, Mayor. If I'm going to say thank you to Mayor Emanuel for anything, it's going to be...
0: Thanks for no World Cup in Chicago.
1: Well, not putting us on the hook for the $50 to $100 million dome.
0: Yeah, you were telling me about that yesterday, and I didn't know about that, but it seems like of course FIFA would come and throw their weight around, and it still wouldn't solve the problem that Chicago has about that football stadium.
1: And so why is that?
0: I think it's because they want to host bigger events, and while the World Cup is big, they don't have the same sort of requirements that like the Super Bowl or the Final Four or something along those lines.
1: So a dome wouldn't have been enough to save our butts?
0: No.
1: Okay. I didn't know that. Okay. But then again,
0: they need like a certain amount of like seats and suites, I want to say, when it comes to,
1: Seats and suites, seats baby. And suites, sounds like a band name or something.
0: I'm sure there's other things to it, but I don't know. It reminds me of the Premier League. There was a team a few years ago, Luton Town, that made like this quick jump level to level and got to the Premier League, but they had to have certain things done to their stadium in order to make it Premier League ready because it was such a lower tier ground. You'd be walking into one side of the stadium, and as you're walking into the stadium, you're going over like the houses in the neighborhood. You could see like the backyard, like people like hanging their clothing like on the clothesline or whatever. So it's like, you know, they had to like get it certain camera positions and certain things, lighting and stuff, you know, just to get it ready for the big leagues. So
1: amazing.
0: I think of Soldier Field, even though it's not necessarily in someone's backyard or like that old, it's still an old stadium that's not up to modern standards.
1: You know, I've only been to that stadium, I want to say, I've lived in the city my whole life. I'm going to be 55.
0: Yeah.
1: I think I've been to that stadium once.
0: Before the renovation or after?
1: Before. So it would have been 1988 for a Froshsaw football city championship.
0: Oh, okay. I was ready for like 88, like what, Madonna or?
1: Nope. Lane Tech made it to... No, that wouldn't have been there. It would have been at Hanson Stadium. Why was
0: it? Are you sure? Because didn't they usually do like the public league versus the Catholic league winners?
1: It might have been something. It was high school related.
0: Okay. High school football, though.
1: Yeah, high school football. Yeah, nothing. I don't think I've ever been there.
0: And it was warm or cold?
1: It was warm. It was warm.
0: Okay, so it's probably like a kickoff, like, because they do like the first game, they'll have like some big city rivalries, and then.
1: Yeah, I think that's I think that's the only reason I've at Soldier Field. I've never gone to a Bears game.
0: That's interesting. Yeah. I would have thought maybe like a Bears game or a concert.
1: Hello. No, appalling lack of musical knowledge here. Yeah.
0: Okay.
1: Well, no, although I did go to the Rosemont Horizon, which is now Allstate Arena. No. Yep. What is it? Is that over here?
0: You're right. Yeah, you're right.
1: I saw my first concert was Chicago and Phil Collins.
0: That's cool.
1: Yeah. So that was, that's the first concert because my friends were going.
0: That's a combo right there. Yeah.
1: Chicago and
0: Phil. Yeah.
1: Yeah, Chicago. That's right. They toured together. Or it was either Genesis or Phil Collins. So
0: okay, but Chicago Genesis or Chicago Phil Collins. Yeah. Either way, that's a good show.
1: What was your first concert?
0: It was at Rosemont Horizon, Ringo Starr, and his all-star band, 1997.
1: That's great.
0: Yeah, so I saw like Peter Frampton, and was it Jack Bruce from Cream? And
1: that's amazing. Even I know that's amazing.
0: Yeah. Oh, yeah. As like a 15-year-old, I was like, this is so cool. Yeah.
1: Thank you, Paul Shavari. You can hang out if you want. We can talk some topics in the... You probably
0: have to go. Yeah.
1: Well, thank you for doing this.
0: Yes. Yeah, thank you.
1: I appreciate it.
0: Anytime.
1: For anyone who's coming to the Northwest side, stay away, because every street is choked off from the rest of the world. I'm just saying.
0: No.
1: Oh, my God. I was like... I'm like, just don't let me get trapped on these tracks. Like, people were... I make sure there's enough room on the other side.
0: I always do.
1: Nagel.
0: Yeah.
1: It was really... But even though
0: we're getting a little too inside here, but like when you cross over the tracks, there's like... I'm surprised it still exists. The Canfield or the Bryn Mawr exit off of 90, it like takes you right there, train tracks, there's no stoplight, like, so you'll have like people trying to get over the tracks stopped, and then people cutting in the middle of the intersection trying to go down Avondale.
1: It's a poop show is all I can say, and I used other words while I was driving.
0: And meanwhile, there's maintenance on all the tracks right now.
1: They close off Nagel. Bryn Mawr is a disaster. Northwest Highway was backed up all the way to the light at Manila, like all the way almost to Foster. It's bad.
0: It's a win for the commuter rail crowds here.
1: You're the way to really fly. You're free advertising. You're welcome. Yeah. Well, thank you, Paul Shavari. Sports Cubicle this Sunday night, of course, at 9 o'clock. And and also on Saturday nights, I'm flaking.
0: Think Theory Radio.
1: That's
0: Damien's show.
1: Brain.
0: I'm just the sidekick.
1: Still, you're on the air. Thank you, Paul.
0: You're welcome. Thank you.
1: Right back after this.
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1: Thank you so much, everyone, for tuning in. And in particular, thank you so much to everybody here at WCPT for hanging out for dear life, not knowing when I might arrive for a show. And thank you to Paul Shavari in particular and Andy Miles. Paul, who might have otherwise been able to leave and carry on with his evening. I'm like, I don't think I'm going to make it for the beginning of my own show. I'm stuck in a horrible traffic nightmare. So at any rate, I do want to talk about, of course, what's going on in the news. And before we get to that, let's thank our sponsors for making these conversations possible. You know, the thing I love about our sponsors is that they're not just invested in, you know, getting their name out there and being a part of the story that we tell, because they don't have to, right? There's a risk to saying we support these conversations, even though every business should be interested in the other side, or not even the other side, but the conversations that we have a large audience. I mean, the folks that are tuning in digitally, I can't thank you enough. I mean, we are in the hundreds of thousands of hours that people are playing our podcasts or listening live to the live streams, and it's really remarkable when we look at the numbers. I know people are looking for these conversations, and the sponsors who support us are businesses that they're all LGBTQ forward. They're all many of them are woman owned, women of color owned. They support groups that might otherwise be targeted by this administration, and we appreciate that. So please make sure that you are checking out the HeartlandSignal.com website and learning about all the sponsors across the entire station that support the work that we do. And again, all small business owners, all in your communities or online. And for this show, we want to thank our friends at Pride Coffee Roasters. Go to Pride Coffee Roasters and put in an order for some of the best single origin roasted to order coffee beans you will ever have. And Patty and Jackie often are at the farmers markets in communities near you in the Chicagoland area, including Skokie and Edgewater. Or is that River Park? 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You can find out where they'll be on their website. 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And one of my favorite beers right now is a West Coast IPA called Fascist Tears, and I think you will appreciate the artwork on that can. I believe it features, it's Kash Patel, Pete Hegseth. I can't remember who else is on the can. Oh, it's got to be you know what? Carolyn Leavitt, right? Is that her name? Carolyn, who's the press? She's been gone for a while, and God bless her for taking time for her family. But the press secretary, my apologies, because it's been a minute since we've had to think about her, because there's so many things happening so quickly. I'm sure she would have been at the podium telling us why two men in the span of 1 week deserve to be shot in traffic stops. And okay, let's get to that in a moment. I didn't mean to vent so quickly. But again, thank you to our sponsors, Minocqua Brewing Company as well. And of course, we also want to thank our sponsors for the Chicago Pride Parade float and supporting our presence there. We want to thank so much Berman, Kia, and Subaru. We also want to thank our friends at Social Change. Go to socialchange.site and learn more about the work that they do. And of course, you know, Dr. Jason Bissell was a sponsor from Chicago Community Acupuncture. Thank you so much to the work that you do in particular for our community. And of course, your sponsorship here. We want to thank our friends at the American Foundation for Suicide Prevention, our friends at Illinois Veterans for Change, and just a lot of really great organizations who joined us for the Pride Parade this year. So much fun to have all of you there. And I'm sure I will take a look and see if I forgot anybody. Maybe Matt can remind me. I think I got everybody. Let's see. I'll have to take a look at the pictures. Just really a wonderful group of folks. Let me take a look at some of the texts that are coming in. Let's see. We were talking about Soldier Field. Remember McDonald's large plastic drink tumblers with Dennis Rodman? And remember how room temp his hair. Oh, yeah. The cups changed color. At room temp, his hair was one color, maybe neon. And then with a cold drink, it would change to a different neon color. Yeah, we all should have kept one of those. I'm sure that collectors. Critical of Soldier Field. Blame the veterans and friends and families of veterans who made a huge stink about any changes to. Was it the veterans or was it the friends of the parks? Oh, it is. Yeah, you have that next. That and the friends of the parks who wanted the development. No development on the lakefront. That's also why we do not have the George Lucas Museum here in Chicago, because they did not want any more development. So Chicago and the Bears did what they had to do to pacify all the group issues and ended up with a stadium within a stadium. And it looks just hideous, by the way. I've always thought it looked like some people call it a toilet bowl. I think it looks like a flying saucer, an alien ship landed on the Soldier Field. Larry says a clean slate would have been best. Seems quaint now the Bears are considering Indiana. Yep. Oh, one more reason as to why Soldier Field is the way it is. The McCaskies didn't have the money to do it right. The shortest path to an updated stadium was a drastic remodel. Just catching up on our text. Let's catch up on our phone call. 773-763-9278. That's 773-763-9278. Let's get to Dan in Michigan City. Hey, Dan, what's on your mind, my friend? Thanks for calling in.
8: Hi, Patty. I just want to tell you that how much I love your passion and your show and all of you at
1: thank you.
8: WCPT. You're amazing.
1: Oh.
8: It's what keeps me half sane.
1: Hey,
8: if you want to know the truth.
1: You keep me going. I mean, you know, I wake up thinking about this. You know what I mean? Like, I look forward to coming and having this conversation. Well, thank you.
8: Yeah. But I mean, I wake up because of other reasons, but
1: sure.
8: None of them good. But anyway, I just wanted to mention about this upcoming speech on Thursday night. What's going to happen here, in my humble opinion, from what I've read on social media and otherwise, is and John Ossoff and Raphael Warnock, both senators from Georgia, are saying that he's going to say they are illegitimate and he wants them removed.
1: Yep.
8: This is the beginning of the end, in my estimation.
1: The end of the administration or the end of our democracy? You think it's the end of
8: the end of our democracy. This is the beginning. This is the beginning. And of course, with the communist thing also and what have you, I can't understand how we could possibly think we're going to have a free and fair election in November. I seriously don't see how that's going to happen. I pray it does, but I think all of us are starting to realize that's not what's going to happen. We have a cornered animal that knows that he can't let this be a free and fair election. My question is what do we do then? Which is what I've presented to Edwin and Tom and Joan and
1: none of us have an answer, do we? I think part of what has been debilitating is somewhat having a belief no matter how bad this gets, still believing in the system. And I find it as challenging as you do. Somehow, maybe this, you know, I remember thinking early on in the first Trump administration, thinking, surely there's somebody who can, you know, there's guardrails. And I agree with you. There are no guardrails. And
8: there's none now.
1: We're at the edge. I don't disagree with you. I think that there has to be, if that indeed is what he does, you know, from within, perhaps, I don't trust the Republicans to do the right thing because they're so far down this path, too. Let me think about it some more before I give you more answers. This will be something I twirl around for tomorrow's show. Me and Ken Mejia.
8: All right.
1: Sound good?
8: Thank you, Patty.
1: Thank you, Dan. I appreciate it. Take care.
8: Bye.
1: I've got to run to a break, but let's get to Jim on the line before I grab our guests. Hey, Jim, what's on your mind before we go to the break?
9: Yeah, Patty, first of all, Spain, Trump's hate Spain, so I'm sure you won't give out the trophy.
1: And
9: when you're in
1: Florence,
9: when you're in Florence, ask one of the Irish guys what Irish soccer is like, completely different than this soccer. They love it there. It's very physical. And the other thing that gets me mad, when people talk about generations, Patty, when did it start? I mean, I read Edgar Allan Poe. I didn't know what generation was he in. What generation was anybody in?
1: I know.
9: You know what I mean? It drives me nuts when they say boomer or whatever that case may be, because it's so stupid. And the other thing is, 45 people have died in custody. 45 now, and these deaths are horrendous.
1: Yeah.
9: This last guy had diabetes. No way to get out of the place to get to the hospital. No, died in the cell. No morphine. Now, thinking the people on the street are bad enough. What are the guards like, Patty? What are the guards like?
1: I, if we can see how they're abusing people and murdering people on the streets, I think you're right, Jim. And it's,
9: but they're getting cheap. But the guy's making billions on this deal.
1: Yep.
9: They're not going to hire. They're going to hire the biggest imbeciles they possibly can to guard the people in the cell.
1: Yep.
9: Yep. Anyway, when you're in Florence, that's what Irish soccer is, because they love it there, and it's much more physical than this soccer. Anyway, thank you.
1: Thanks. Take care. Let's take a break here. When we come back, we've got our friends from the DuPage County Dems and their interns, some young folks who are doing some of the hard work. And, you know, they're out there, folks. Let's take a break and be back after this.
10: NBC News Radio. I'm Chris Caraggio.
11: President Trump says ICE agents will not end traffic stops. His comments come a day after the Immigration and Customs Enforcement said it would be suspending most stops after two people were fatally shot by ICE agents during recent encounters in Maine and Texas. Writing on social media, Trump said, quote, "We must be strong, tough, and smart, and we cannot give up one of ICE's most important and effective crime-fighting tools, the traffic stop." Meantime, Trump Border Czar Tom Homan told Fox News the pause in traffic stops was temporary, a measure to ensure ICE agents are safe and doing the right thing. Todd Blanche is facing some tough questions from the Senate today in his bid to become the next U.S. Attorney General. He served as acting AG since Trump fired Pam Bondi back in April. In today's hearing, senators are grilling him on the so-called anti-weaponization fund and also asking questions about his handling of the department files related to convicted sex offender Jeffrey Epstein. I'm Chris Caraggio, NBC News Radio.
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13: As a parent, when you send your kid off to school in the morning, you know that they're going to be learning, they're going to be spending time with their friends. But a new study out of UCSF found adolescents are spending an average of 70 minutes of their school day on their phones. Now, some kids will say they need their phones to help with schoolwork, but this study found that they were spending the vast majority of their screen time on TikTok, Instagram, and Snapchat. Not really apps that you're going to be turning to for homework help. Now, the study's lead author said, don't blame kids for using their phones at school. Teach them how to resist them. Focus on what they'd get by putting them aside rather than what you're taking away. Explain how phones could hurt their academic performance, and also remind them of this. Nothing takes the place of real face-to-face friendships. I'm Dr. Sanjay Gupta, helping you live a better life.
14: And let's go ahead and take a look now at your Alternative Talk weather outlook for Wednesday. Well, another mostly sunny day today. High temperatures still not bad in the low to mid 80s. With a little bit of wind out of the west at 5 to 10 miles per hour, takes a little bit of that edge off the heat. For tonight, mostly clear, low temperatures down to about 57. For Thursday, we'll change things up just a little bit. We're going to cool things down to about 70 with mostly cloudy skies, a few light rain showers, and that wind will pick up out of the south to southwest at 5 to 10 miles per hour, gusting up to 15 in selected areas. For Thursday night, mostly clouds, lows down to about 56. For Friday and running up into the weekend, back with the sunshine and warmer temperatures, highs in the mid to upper 70s.
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0: Thank you so much for joining us. We continue this conversation in the drive home, and so glad to have you along for the ride. Hello to our friends who are tuning in Seattle on KKNW 1150. Our friends who are tuning in on YouTube, Facebook, and Minocqua Brewing Company Substack. We're so glad that you're here. You recognize the voice of our guest who has brought in some interns from an organization that you hopefully know quite a bit about if you're in the Chicagoland area, and especially if you live in DuPage. Reed McCollum joins us. He's the chair of the DuPage County Dems. Hey, Reed, how are you doing today?
1: Patty, it's great to be here in person.
0: I know, it's
1: really
0: weird.
1: Excited to have three of our 15 interns with us today from DuPage.
0: 15 interns?
1: Yep.
0: Oh my goodness. So tell us about when this program started for interning at the DuPage County Dems.
1: This is our first year having like an official internship program. It was really exciting. We had closer to 50 high schooler and college age students apply, and we narrowed it down, and they've been doing a great job knocking doors, recruiting volunteers, phone banking, and you know, staffing our office, and we're definitely going to keep it up every summer.
0: And was this something that you kind of like sent out notices to schools, at libraries? How did folks learn about this? Online, obviously. I'm guessing they're all online.
1: Whatever the social medias are, yes. Not Facebook, that Gen Z uses. So you have to ask, we can ask them sort of
0: absolutely.
1: How they heard about it, actually.
0: Absolutely. Well, thank you so much. And we've got Iman, correct?
2: Iman.
0: Iman, nice mm-hmm. to meet you.
2: And nice to meet you.
0: Thank you. Sophia.
3: Hi, nice to meet you, Patty.
0: Hello, hello. And Nick on the end there.
4: Hi, my name's Nick.
0: Hi, pleasure to have you all. So let me start with Iman. How did you learn about an internship with the DuPage Dems?
2: So I had reached out to the DuPage Dems to volunteer for their gala and help set up for that. And then I was on the newsletter and I saw news about the internship and decided to apply. So yeah, that's how I got involved.
0: And was in that advertisement or the notice about the gala was because they also had like a youth event incorporated into that gala. Was that kind of what drew your attention to?
2: Yeah, and also just getting involved in politics in general. I reached out and I was like, is there anything I could possibly start doing? And yeah, that was the first event that came up and I've been involved ever since.
0: Awesome. And how about yourself? Yeah.
3: Some of my family worked alongside with Reed for the Sean Caston race, and so it was kind of nice. I got set up with Reed and kind of communicated that way. I also kind of saw through the newsletter, so that was a great way to get involved.
0: And you, Nick?
4: I worked a lot with Iman. We did youth and gov together in high school. I'm a graduate of Lake Park. She's a junior, mm-hmm. so I did a lot of stuff with that. I did work for Janaid. I canvassed for him and stuff.
0: Absolutely.
4: It was a wonderful experience, but sadly he did not win the congressional.
0: He was not successful in his race is what we say.
4: Yeah, that is correct. Yeah. So then Iman kind of told me about this, and that's kind of how I learned about it and everything.
0: And had you been, so what drew you to that campaign? Were you interested in, like, you know, do you remember, and I'm going to ask everybody this, like the moment where you're like, well, I need to get involved. Because I don't remember that many. I mean, I went door knocking with my dad, but that's because I was six and he was a precinct captain. So, I mean, what was your first introduction or sort of like that instinct to or need to get involved?
4: Well, I'm studying poli-sci in college, so uh-huh. I definitely wanted to get that incentive to like work, like, and like I didn't have anything going on in the summer, so like it was a great experience, like being able to do that. And I learned about him online and I thought he was a great candidate and everything, so I wanted to see more from him.
0: Okay. And Iman, how about yourself? Is your family like, are they following politics a lot, or is this something that kind of grew out of like things that are going on in the news?
2: Honestly, my family is not into politics whatsoever, but I think my family has definitely influenced my passion for politics. I come from a really big family, so something that's always been important to me is like advocacy and communication. Mm-hmm. So that's kind of where my passion for politics started, as I said, just being able to give a voice to issues and people who might not have it already. So,
0: when you say your family's not very political, like mm-hmm. how have they responded to the work that you're doing, or do you talk about it?
2: I do talk about it sometimes, but they are Democrats. They're just not super big on following politics. So they've definitely responded positively. They're definitely excited about what I'm doing, but yeah.
0: How about your friends? Are your friends like, I don't want to hear about it. I don't want to hear about the, you know, door knocking and voting. Yeah, got it.
2: I think everyone's been definitely supportive about it.
0: Oh, cool.
2: They're interested in knowing what I do because it's not something a lot of people do, honestly, having an internship for a political organization during during high school for me. So.
0: Well, I think it's great because I think that I think we know that like the conservatives have done this for a long time, where they've gone into schools and you know, Turning Point is a good example, right?
1: Hillary Youth too.
0: Yeah. There's all those things. Yes. Yeah, that would be a good example. So, how about you, Sophia? What is your family involved? Or
3: yes, so my family, obviously, they kind of worked with Sean Caston when he was running. So that was my family's very politically driven. For me, it kind of started, I mean, growing up Latina, having a big Hispanic family, it's been definitely interesting to kind of see how this administration has been treating, you know, my people. And so for me, that's what's kind of pushing me. And also women's rights, like those are two issues that are extremely important to me growing up in this society. So that's what's really brought me to kind of do this because, you know, I can't sit around and complain all day. It's important to make a change.
0: Well, and this has been horrific. I mean, I don't even know. And it does feel like it's almost like the pressure was taken off after Rene Good. Look, we know Silverio Gonzalez, who was murdered here last year amongst the first, and then Miramar Martinez, who was shot five mm-hmm. times, and he was bragging five times, seven holes. You know, we have family. My mom sounds Mexican. She looks Mexican. She's from Mexico. I mean, it's scary. And do you have family members who, like, you know, I'm afraid that my mom go. I mean, even though she's been a citizen for over 50 years, she's feisty. And I don't need her to be in a situation where she tells somewhere to get off and that next thing I know, she's in the back of a car.
3: Definitely. I think, like you said, right now, a lot of my family members are feisty, myself included. And so it's just, you know, it's been scary, especially when ICE raids were at their peak. It was definitely scary having some family live on the South Side.
0: Yeah.
3: Because, you know, obviously that's a big, like, focal point. And so having my people, just knowing that they were all being safe, because I know that we all kind of know our way around, and, you know, just staying local, staying communicative, and staying positive throughout this time, even though it's really trying, just kind of trying to see the best in it. Just knowing that we're all safe and happy and surrounded with our families.
0: And knowing that people are fighting helps.
3: Definitely.
0: That's a big part of it.
3: My family, a lot of us are fighting as well. It's not just me. So it's great to have their support to kind of continue along this path for the next couple of years, or we'll see for how long, but I'm really excited for this.
0: And you said you started college this year, Nick?
4: Yeah, right? I'm going to University of Wisconsin Oshkosh. I'm super excited, you know, studying poli-sci. I'm really enthused, you know.
0: And you're going to school in Wisconsin is really unique. I mean, it's a swing state.
4: Mm-hmm.
0: And I mean, I think that they're going to be an interesting litmus test as far as like a DSA candidate for governor.
4: Francesca Hong. Yeah, I'm super enthused. Like, I'm really hoping she wins the primary. I just heard about the second candidate,
0: Sarah Rodriguez, Lieutenant Governor, right? Lieutenant Governor Rodriguez.
4: I don't know off the top of my head, but I know who you're talking about.
0: Her campaign manager was mismanaging funds.
4: Mm-hmm. Yep. Yeah, I just heard about this like today, and it was like, what a crazy story, you know?
0: We'll talk about that we don't need to go in the weeds on that one, but that is a bonkers story. But studying in Wisconsin, like, you have a lot of opportunity to get involved. Are you doing work there as well with the Democratic organizations?
4: I plan to join. Obviously everything's like, nothing's set in stone. Yeah. Oh, I'm very busy. Yeah. But I'm super excited to join. So that's kind of where I'm at. Hoping to work for Francesca Hong, honestly, but, you know, nothing's set in stone.
0: Well, I mean, like, it's a smart thing to... For 5 years, I worked as a policy advisor for the Comptroller of the State of Illinois, Susana Mendoza. And I will say, like, if I had known that it was something that I liked doing, that I was good at, like research and writing and learning about all those things and how you can actually impact people's lives, highly recommend working in offices like that. It was a great opportunity. When you're on the doors, Sophia, when what are you hearing from folks? What's like the number one issue? Is it immigration? Is it women's rights?
3: Honestly, I think around locally where I kind of knock doors, we stay local to, at least for me, Bloomingdale and Hinsdale. It's a lot of focusing on safety, local safety around towns and in the schools. So like that's been a really big thing with Peter Kudlich's campaign, just kind of pushing that out there and making sure that everyone knows that his top priority is safety and keeping the high school safe. But definitely immigration and women's rights have come up. So I just think across the board that everybody's really concerned about how this current administration is moving and all of the things that they're passing across the table. So,
0: And how about yourself when you're at the door, Iman?
2: I think when I usually ask about Illinois-specific issues, a big thing that comes up is unity across the state. So connecting the North and the South. Yeah, actually, I've heard it multiple times, which is kind of surprising to myself. But obviously, Southern Illinois is very different than Northern Illinois and Chicago. So people are really concerned about how legislation can be passed that are equitable for both the North and the South. So
0: interesting. Are you hearing that too, Nick?
4: Yeah, a decent amount, honestly. Like, it ranges, but yeah, I do hear that every now and then.
0: You look surprised. I mean, have you heard this? I mean, like, this feedback?
3: 'Cause
0: And I don't know what we can do, but I mean,
1: I'm thinking about like the transit bill or people that are really closely paying attention to where their tax dollars are going.
0: Have you guys had a chance to spend time and not like just one session, but I mean like one argument on the floor, but have you spent time in Springfield in the gallery? Oh, I highly recommend.
2: Yeah, I haven't spent time like that, but
0: yeah, it's wild. Let me take a break here. We are hanging out with our friends from the DuPage County, the Democratic Party of DuPage County. The chair, Reed McCollum, joins us, and he's brought in three incredible interns. And I have to imagine this reflects the entire group of young people who are passionate and working hard. And I think right now you're instilling confidence and hope in like a lot of people who are listening. So first of all, I want to thank you so much for that and inspiring, hopefully, more people to get involved at any age, that whether it's not too early and it's never too late. So let's take a break here and continue our conversation with our friends. 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

0: Thank you so much for joining us and continuing our drive home here on WCPT 820 Heartland Signal and KKNW 1150 in Seattle. I am so just thrilled to have our guests in studio. You know Chair Reed McCollum of the Democratic Party of DuPage County, who's joined us many times. We check in with him every few weeks, and it's always a pleasure to have you on the air. And I think have you only been in studio once?
1: I think only once, and not as chair, as for postcards to swing states.
0: Yeah, so. And we were talking about having like a big. I wanted to do like a forest preserve event and have like the world's largest postcard.
1: We're
0: going to
1: do a postcard palooza.
0: Postcard palooza. I mean, are you still doing? Are you still organizing those events? No,
1: still doing postcards. Yeah.
0: Yeah. Let's figure that out. I think there's still some. We would want to do it obviously in DuPage, so we have to rent a. We need to get a forest preserve shelter.
1: Yep.
0: And we know somebody who runs that, not runs that, but is on the board.
1: Well, we have our DuPage picnic coming up on August 9th, so people can get postcards there.
0: I'm actually going to be in Wisconsin. I do a lot of work in Racine, Kenosha, Elkhorn, Whitewater. I do a lot of work with the Dems there because, that's a flippable area kind of a thing, situation. And Nick is going to school at University of Wisconsin Oshkosh, studying political science.
2: Yes, and, that is true.
0: And is one of the interns working with the Democratic Party of DuPage County. I kind of threw out there that I used to work for the controller's office. So I was a policy advisor, and it's really, I highly recommend the work that you're all doing. You're already kind of talking about policy. I mean, you mentioned this idea that folks in your county are wondering, like thinking about downstate Illinois. And really, if you go to Springfield, like you'll see the arguments. It is such a downstate has such a disregard because it's all, as you mentioned, it's different. It's a strong red area, and they have such a disdain for Chicago. Like they're dripping of disdain for we're not going to go into the policy. Let's talk about the work that you're doing. So Reed, how can we help the work that the interns are doing with DuPage Dems?
1: Well, we are paying them a stipend, so if people want to help support making sure that we can not have the interns lose money supporting us and knocking doors, they can chip in at DuPageDemocrats.com and just click donate. They can also meet our interns. So the DuPage County Fair is coming up at the fairgrounds from July 23rd to the 26th, and our interns will be there at the fair booth. We'll have elected officials there. That'll be a great time. And they can also, the interns are phone banking. And so if you're in DuPage and the interns call and ask if you can come knock doors, say yes, say you'll write some postcards. We're doing postcards in DuPage. And just be nice to them and help them organize you into taking more action.
0: I'm going to ask you a question first so that everybody has a chance to prepare for them. I ask them the same question, Reed. For you, like for people who've come up to you, do you have a moment that jumps out at you of talking to a constituent that like sticks with you? Because for me, there's always a moment where somebody comes to you with a concern or a fear or an issue that's important to them. But because I'll give you an example. When I was knocking doors for one of the judges, I think that was running in your area, and this is after Dobbs, was decided. Again, same, like 17 years old from Park Ridge, and she couldn't not be on the door. I'll never forget her. I mean, like, she was like, I have to be out here talking to people and about my future and how important this is. Do you have moments like that stick out for you?
1: Yeah, in 2018, when they were trying to repeal the Affordable Care Act, I talked to a young man who was just in the final stages of surviving cancer and said, like, I don't have time to vote. Like, I'm just dealing with cancer treatment. You know, getting over it, getting back on my feet. And I said, you have to vote because they're trying to rip away. You will have a pre-existing condition for the rest of your life. And this could be the difference between medical bankruptcy and being able to have a chance to not just survive cancer, but to have an economic future and not be bankrupt because of it. And it was pouring rain. And he was like, he looked freaked out. And he was like, I have to go vote. And then I like shared that on social media. I mean, this was in 2018, but those kind of stories happen and you remember them for sure.
0: Well, and I saw that our guests might be concerned about being put on the spot. But so let me come back to the Chicago versus Southern Illinois, because I was really surprised to find out about that. Unless you do think of a story. Nick, do you have a story that that jumps out at you?
2: Sophia, you remember when we were at the office and that one guy came in? Yeah. And he was just like, he was like trying to... unsubscribe.
3: He was very upset.
0: Yeah,
3: about
0: getting information from the Democratic Party of DuPage.
2: No, he was just like he totally lost faith in the system, and it was just really sad. Yeah, we were working with a very nice woman, and she was like, before he even walked in, she's like, "Yeah, it's super important we vote. It's super important we participate." And this guy just came in like swinging, like
0: Yeah.
2: What was he saying?
3: He just felt as though he was kind of losing faith in the system and, you know, both sides from Republicans and Democrats. And, you know, he was moving out of state, so he came to unregister with Illinois. And so, unfortunately, we're not able to do that in office. But our lovely one of our office volunteers, Betty, she was like there to help defuse the situation. And I think it really taught Nick and I a lot about how to kind of handle people who are losing faith in like politics, because once he left, he had felt more cooled off and he listened to what we had to say and we felt a little bit more hopeful about what we had told him and how he could get involved into the next state that he was moving to.
0: And that's the thing, is that you want to diffuse a situation like that, right? And not have somebody like yelling.
3: Definitely.
0: Because I mean, in your brain, you're like, it's not my fault. And I tell you, we have listeners that call here and are frustrated about the system. And I have to ask, I mean, all of you, you all were born after 9/11. 2001, obviously. And you have always, I mean, the majority of your life has been under this sort of just cloud of a Trump administration and the decisions that have been made. And you still feel compelled to fight for, not even like fight always seems like the, you know, like to get involved, to roll your sleeves up, to do something about it. And it would be very easy for you to be like, well, you know, I want to go hang out with my friends. I mean, I wish that we had been paying attention, because part of why we're here is that we weren't. Don't you think, Reed?
1: Yeah, absolutely.
0: Not you specifically, but I mean, I'm just, me, I would say.
1: All our generations, Patty. We let us hear.
0: Yeah. It's, you know, we were just kind of placated by the things around. And it would be easy for you guys to just be self-absorbed, right? Don't you think, Nick?
2: Yeah, I do think that.
0: And yeah. And so be appreciative for what we're doing. I am. And that's that's a long way of my saying how much I'm impressed by you guys and grateful for you.
3: Thank you, Patty.
2: Thank you. Of course. Thank you so much.
0: Yeah. We're not going anywhere. We're going to continue the conversation. I'm going to make sure I can see my texts and stuff like that. I'm keeping you guys for another segment. I probably should tell my next guest, but I think he forgot anyway. No, I'm just teasing. I'll check in with him. So what do you have? You said you have the county fair coming up. DuPage County Fair.
1: The county fair is the 23rd, the 26th, and it's just all day those days. And then our picnic is August 9th, Sunday, August 9th. It's free. It's at the Forest Preserve, Hidden Lake. It's a great time. We'll have candidates stop by, free food. It's family friendly. Our interns will be staffing, you know, Iman is staffing the kids area. And it's just a great time to hang out as Democrats and, you know, be part of a community, which we need more of right now, especially.
0: Yeah. And I hope that more folks who feel cynical or, you know, disenfranchised or whatever the emotion is. I mean, I hope that hearing these conversations inspire people to get involved. Before we go to the break, would you say that there's one race in particular that people are talking? I mean, aside from, I mean, tell me, like, what races are people engaged in more? Sophia?
3: I would definitely say Peter Coolidge. I think once we kind of give that information on him, that he would be, you know, the first Democrat sheriff in over, I believe, 180 years. I believe some timeline like that. I think that's definitely like something that is pushing them to want to go out, because, you know, flipping a seat is always very exciting, but especially when it's been 180 years. I think that that's something that I'm excited for and what the constituents are excited for as well.
0: Yeah, especially what we're going through with law enforcement, federal and local. How about yourself, Iman?
4: I think it's really cool to talk to people with local candidates. There's candidates like Erica Bray Parker, who I'll go to doors and people had her as their teacher. So it's definitely cool conversations to have.
0: Amazing.
4: I remember one guy, I opened the door, I handed him the literature and he's looking and he goes, "This was my professor." And I was like, "That's definitely possible." And he's like, "Oh my God, she was a great teacher."
0: Aww.
4: And it's definitely fun to have those conversations.
0: I love that. Nick, we have to hold on for your answer when we come back. You're going to have
2: unless
0: it's fast, but we have to get a break here
2: because
0: I'm already late. More after this on WCPT 820 Heartland Signal, KKNW 1150. And all our friends watching digitally, we're talking to the wonderful interns from the Democratic Party of DuPage County. 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
8: And good sunny warm Wednesday morning to you. Benny Mathers here for a look at your alternative talk AM 1150 traffic update for Around the Sound. Well, southbound 405 just north of State Route 527 in Bothell, Mapos 27. The left lane and toll lane are still blocked due to an earlier collision. Major delays in that area. 405 northbound out of those Eskers up to the Kennedale Hill is still moderate to slow up through until downtown Bellevue, but it will break free after those downtown Bellevue exits. Stay tuned coming up next. After the news and weather, it's hour number two of Driving Home with Patty Vasquez.
9: 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I'm Chris Caraggio.
10: President Trump says ICE agents will not end traffic stops. His comments come a day after the Immigration and Customs Enforcement said it would be suspending most stops after two people were fatally shot by ICE agents during recent encounters in Maine and Texas. Writing on social media, Trump said, quote, "We must be strong, tough, and smart, and we cannot give up one of ICE's most important and effective crime-fighting tools, the traffic stop."

0: Wednesday, well, another mostly sunny day today. High temperatures still not bad in the low to mid 80s. With a little bit of wind out of the west at 5 to 10 miles per hour, takes a little bit of that edge off the heat. For tonight, mostly clear, low temperatures down to about 57. For Thursday, we'll change things up just a little bit. We're going to cool things down to about 70 with mostly cloudy skies, a few light rain showers, and that wind will pick up out of the south to southwest at 5 to 10 miles per hour, gusting up to 15 in selected areas. For Thursday night, mostly clouds, lows down to about 56. For Friday and running up into the weekend, back with the sunshine and warmer temperatures, highs in the mid to upper 70s.
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0: 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I want to thank our guests who are in studio for hanging in there and staying along. Also want to thank Ben Kominos for being amenable to doing a segment a little bit later than we had planned, because I wanted to keep our guests. They drove all the way from DuPage. I don't know what part of DuPage, but the chair of the Democratic Party of DuPage County, Reed McCollum, how far did you guys have to come? How long of the drive was that? Like,
1: well,
0: 40? Were you picking everybody up?
1: Everybody came to my house in Hinsdale, which is close to Cook County,
0: yes.
1: And then we caravanned over to make sure we were all on time. So it's about an hour from there.
0: Yeah, you were almost more on time than I was, which is just embarrassing for me.
1: I think we drove past you.
0: Yeah, really, probably. But thank you so much for joining us. And for folks who are just tuning in, tell us a bit about providing an opportunity for young folks to get involved with the Democratic Party of DuPage.
1: I mean, the way to do it is to compensate them, to give them agency and help them build the skills to follow their dreams, to get involved in politics. So, I mean, we've had, a great opportunity for them. Just on Monday, we had Representative Nabila Syed, who was actually one of my fellows in 2018 before she went to college, before she was crushing it in the state legislature.
0: Yeah.
1: And so we're going to go knock doors for her on Sunday. But, it's really important just to bring young folks involved and then let them, Sarah, our executive director, is having them do projects and they're setting the direction for that, really just taking the lead on that. And, you can imagine our social media has stepped up its game this summer as well, since it's not, us old folks doing the social media.
0: Well, and to that, by the way, I think that we need more of that organizing and sort of that forethought, right? Because I go to a lot of events in Wisconsin, as I told you. I don't know if you've had a chance, Nick, to go to some events. Not for nothing, but the folks are my age and up. And so that's Gen X and boomers. I think that we're all trying to find ways, and you have, I think, succeeded. You said you have 15 interns?
1: 15. I mean, I think for us, part of it was just the credibility. When, the first two big annual fundraisers as chair, our two keynote speakers were the youngest state party chair in the country, Anderson Clayton, who took over the North Carolina State Party at the age of 23. And then David Hogg, who, got involved after Parkland school, yeah, surviving the Parkland school shooting. And, we had, I think, 130 young folks at our fundraiser. And he said it from the stage. He said, "Never been to a fundraiser where there have been this many young people at some time."

0: unheard of. And
1: that's
0: that was
1: great, you guys.
0: The hard work for us to, you know, provide free tickets and sponsor tickets and then get the word out to high schools to have folks. So it's a lot easier to build a good internship program after that than it is to just say, oh, we need to, you know, get more young people involved and then, you know, not have the credibility.
1: That's very smart. And I'm glad that worked out so well too. And as you, and Reed mentioned, door knocking, I don't know, like I, you know, it's one thing to think, oh, I'm just gonna go door knocking. Was there any part of that that was challenging? Sophie, I'll start with you.
2: I had a little bit of apprehension going door to door. I get nervous publicly speaking. And I think if I had done this radio session before I'd done some door knocking, I didn't think I would have just not been able to. I've just been shaking in my boots. But luckily, I just am afraid of public speaking, honestly. And I think going door to door, I think it was kind of some exposure therapy.
1: Yes.
2: I agree. So I think it was great to kind of have that opportunity and, you know, continue to have that opportunity to kind of get hands on and get involved in my community. So
1: how about yourself, Iman?
3: I'd say similar to Sophia, I was a little worried when I was starting.
1: But after,
3: talking to so many different people. But I think that's the part I love most about it. The exposure to so many different types of people and so many different opinions. It can definitely be fun. There's definitely challenges to it, but yeah, it's definitely an interesting opportunity.
1: And never, you know, it's funny. I always felt like, because I ran for office, people would invite me in, and then you feel like you don't want to be rude. But then I had to like text somebody on my campaign. I'm like, I think I live here now. Please come get me. So I would be always say like, I can't. If they haven't already told you, don't go to another location. Don't go to their homes. How about you, Nick? What are your thoughts on door knocking?
4: It was initially very scary. You know, like it's just like you're going door to door. It's a little awkward. You know.
1: Yeah.
4: Reed's on your back. He's being all scary, you know, telling you you're doing a bad job. But then you.
1: Oh, never.
4: And then, like, but once you climb that hill, like, you're just rolling. Like, it's going house to house, you know, putting the things on, you know, putting the lit on the door. And it's just, it's honestly a roll. Like, it's just so much fun.
1: Yeah. And it's funny. I don't know if you've had a chance to go door knocking in rural areas. I mean, you have some pretty spread out areas of DuPage County, right?
0: We haven't done a lot of real door knocking in DuPage.
1: You have to come up to Wisconsin with me sometime.
0: Waukesha is my place. I know you do Walworth too. So.
1: It's wild. anyway, those are stories for another time. You've got events coming up. You got the county fair. You guys are doing a booth there. Have you done any sort of these big public events where you're at a tent or a booth for Democratic Party DuPage?
2: No,
1: this is your first one?
4: Nope.
2: No, this is the first one.
3: Yeah, me too.
1: That's exciting. I think it'll be really fun. Plus, I think a lot of people will be drawn. Don't you think there's going to be a lot of energy for seeking out the work that you do, Reed?
0: I think it'll depend on if it's not 100 degrees that day.
1: But yeah, people are going to be cranky. Yeah.
0: It's tough for door knocking, too. They got to meet Lieutenant Governor Juliana Stratton for a big kickoff.
4: Mm-hmm. That was awesome, yeah.
1: That's fantastic.
2: Star-stunned.
1: Yeah. I was like, oh, hello. Isn't that exciting? That's very cool. And so one of the things that you guys mentioned, I think you mentioned, Iman, was talking to people about their local electeds. Mm-hmm. Do you find that people are aware of who their state rep is and who their state senator is, or do they kind of not, they're still being walked through that too?
3: Honestly, they usually don't know any of the candidates or even who their state rep currently is.
1: Yeah.
3: So it's definitely interesting to go and like talk about how these people are so connected to what these candidates are doing. And it's definitely weird to see how people don't really care about this local level, even though it affects them so hugely on their day-to-day life.
1: Thank you. Yeah. I mean, that's exactly right. Are you having those conversations, Nick, where you're trying to explain like why this is more, not more important, but... We got to be engaged, right?
4: I remember there was one woman. She cooked me, honestly, on the... She gave me a lesson, like...
1: They will do that, won't they?
4: Yeah. It was like... I was canvassing for Peter Coolidge, and she was like, yeah, he's a big improvement on the former Republican who, like, didn't follow the laws and stuff, or... It was along those lines. Like,
1: right.
4: It was, like, something about vaccines, and I was like, oh, I didn't know that. Yeah, that's interesting, yeah.
1: That's kind of fun when you have a kind of a back and forth.
4: I know, yeah. It was really fun, yeah.
1: Are you learning something, Sophia, about your community that sort of like, you know, is surprising to you? I know I mentioned that earlier, like a moment, but it's different when you live in a community than when you are interacting with people on such an intimate level on their porches, isn't it?
2: Yes, definitely. It's way more intimate than, you know, kind of seeing what the local Facebook groups are posting about. It's like you kind of hear from their mouths. Like you kind of get to hear like exactly what they're thinking. So it's been really interesting to kind of learn like what they want on a school level, and like how they kind of want their kids not necessarily education, but their safety involves in school and things like that. And also, you know, on like the higher stakes level, kind of getting involved with Peter Kudlich, like I said earlier, but also like Amanda Zahorek. She's one of the youngest running for state representative. And I think that that is so inspiring. And I think that a lot of older people are hearing that a millennial is running for office. And I think that they've been really impressed by that because it's time that like new people are coming into office. And I think it's impressive when you have a young woman like her who's very successful and very driven to help change the community and things like that.
1: That's awesome. I love hearing that you're enthusiastic about it too. And you know, I guess I should ask, do any of you, I'll start with you, Iman, do you think you'll ever run for office, or do you think this is something you'd rather do like behind the scenes and politics? It's too soon to ask, maybe.
3: No, I wouldn't say it's too soon to ask.
1: Great.
3: I think that's definitely something I look forward to in the future. And I think this is definitely a great way to see the behind the scenes of what goes on in campaigns and just voting in general.
1: I'll ask you this as well. Follow up question to all of you. Do you see like when you're watching the news or on social media, do you see how things could be done better? Like now that you're on the inside of it, like that's how I would do it.
3: Yeah, kind of.
1: Yeah.
3: There are definitely places where it's like, wow, it's not as difficult as it always seems. Like,
1: yes,
3: you can see like how people can actually collaborate and come together and create something now that you're actually part of it.
1: Yeah.
3: Like there are definitely ways to change the system when you're inside of it. So
1: how about you, Nick? Do you think you'll run for office?
4: You know what? It is too soon to ask for me personally. I don't know what's next in my future, but I definitely would like to circle back to the candidates. Amanda Zahorek, she went to the same high school as me and Iman, so that's super cool. It's super relatable.
1: Yes.
4: And, you know, running against like a January 6er, like that's definitely like a big like reason like to get out and vote, you know, like, and then also Ben McAdams, he brings back like the Janaid memories, you know, like. DSA endorsed, you know, he's very progressive. He's in kind of a swing district, so he is definitely going to have to appeal to those moderates. But yeah, I think he would be a great candidate and everything.
1: And when you say, you know, we were talking about DSA a little bit, we mentioned Francesca Hong, who's running in Wisconsin for governor. Are you finding those conversations interesting, I guess, when people are, do they ask you about DSA? Does it come up at all for you?
4: I had one guy, he asked me, are you in a communist organization or anything? God. It was ridiculous. Like, yeah,
1: you're like, Joe McCarthy wants a word. Come on now. Wow. How about you, Sophia? Do you think you'll ever run for office?
2: It's definitely on my plan. I'm currently studying political science. So it's hopefully law school, kind of get through that and then set myself up and then, for office. Mm-hmm. Yeah. So we'll see.
1: I will say, so I ran for state rep in 2020, and I will say it's one of the best things I ever did, one of the best choices I ever made, and I was not successful in my race. And yet I think it's one of the best choices. We all have our reasons for running, and it's always our community because we have a perspective we know that deserves to be, you know, represented. Well, Reed, this has been fantastic.
0: Patty, I never plan to run for office. I will help Iman and Sophia with their campaigns.
1: You do hold an office. This is an elected position, isn't it? The chair of the Democratic Party of DuPage?
0: Yes.
1: So you're being facetious. No, you're being a liar. You're being wit. Silly.
0: Yes.
1: That part. Do you think you'll run for any other office?
0: No.
1: Oh, we're not having any breaking news on my show? All right, then. Reed, what do you want folks to know about before we let you back on the road in traffic?
0: Get involved. I mean, we've had the interns, the young folks knocking more doors than the rest of our generations this summer. They're putting us to shame. So get involved. Go to DuPageDemocrats.com, sign up to volunteer, come to our picnic on August 9th, meet the interns. Chip in to help us, you know, compensate them for their hard work. And they will inspire you in person in addition to being on the radio.
1: Well, thank you so much for all of you for coming in today. And I wish you the best. And don't hesitate to come back. We'd love, you know, bring folks. We'll figure out a way to rotate people if you have more people. But thank you for doing this work, all of you. And look forward to following you all. Should we be following you on social media?
4: Please do.
1: Reed will share it with me. I don't know if we want to put all that out there. Reed's like, I don't. All right. Thank you so much, everybody.
3: Thank you.
4: Thank you so much.
1: Are you taking them to Superdog after this? I didn't mean to put that in your head. Sorry, everybody. Let's take a break here. We'll continue our conversation. And Ben Comino is standing by. Thank you so much, everybody. 773-763-9278. If you want to send us a text, we'd love to hear from you. More in a moment on WCPT, KKNW, KTNF, and all of our digital platforms. Thanks for joining us, everybody.
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1: Thank you so much for joining us. We continue our conversation here on WCPT. Joining me on the line right now is Ben Kominos. He hosts the Ben previously hosted a show, and the situation's changed. He is now he's on YouTube and Minocqua Brewing Company, Substack. Ben, you tell folks where you want them to find you on all those things.
9: Yeah, so I'm not fully. I have a couple sponsors lined up, but a basically independent operation at this point. YouTube, Facebook, TikTok, soon to be Twitch. We're just going to be everywhere. My focus is YouTube, though. So anybody who can throw me a subscribe, everyone helps right now. So please follow suit. I was getting too loud, I think, Patty. I ran afoul of the Good Old Boy Network, and here we are. But I don't, honestly, I take it as a compliment. I'm more invigorated than ever right now. And I feel a little uncaged. I feel outside the box, if you will. I'm kind of excited about it.
1: Well said. By the way, I love that shirt, Folds of Honor. I know that you're originally from Pittsburgh. That's a great shirt, though. I love that. For folks.
9: Yeah, they do have a good message. They provide scholarships for people that lose their parents in the armed services. So, I mean, obviously very valid message. So happy to support it. Absolutely.
1: That's fantastic. And you have been, last week you wrote a piece from Minocqua Brewing Company, Substack. Your column, Ben's columns, appears every Tuesday. And please subscribe, follow, like, enjoy, restack. About what Democrats, and I've said this before too, is that we need to stop playing defense. And
9: yeah,
1: you kind of blended that together as well with your reaction to developing news in Wisconsin in your piece that we published today. Talk to us a little bit about Lieutenant Governor Sarah Rodriguez. We just kind of touched on it a moment ago, but holy moly.
9: Yeah, it doesn't look good, but as somebody who, and like, obviously I'm still a bit bent out of shape about it, but I put my trust in people and you don't expect to get the rug pulled out from under
1: sure.
9: you. And that's kind of what happened to Sarah Rodriguez, at least how it's being described. I would argue there's people contemplating whether or not she knew. I find that hard to believe.
1: Right.
9: Because if you did, like, eventually that shoe would drop and there clearly wasn't a backup plan. And she's not a stupid woman. So, like, that doesn't make any sense to me. So it seems like she hired a bad campaign manager who, whether it was an honest mistake, whether there was skimming off the top, whatever was happening, nothing is concrete right now. It looks bad. She is sitting there with $200,000 less than a month before a primary that is heavily contested. A lot of people threw a lot of money into this race, like regular people that are now saying, like, wait, so you're telling me that I gave you $25 when I'm living paycheck to paycheck and you don't know where that money is now. A lot of people feeling hurt and betrayed. And I said it in the piece. I said it on my show this morning and I'll say it till the primary. I don't think Donald Trump has three scandals worse than this today.
1: I get
9: that. We found out about three scandals today.
1: I
9: Sarah Rodriguez, yeah. Go ahead.
1: No, I get it. It's just when I ran for office, like one of the things that my like high profile supporters told me was like, you better have every single dime accounted for. And I had a compliance officer who made sure that every single dollar spent. At any rate, that's neither here nor there. The thing aside from that, whether and I don't have any thoughts as to whether or not she knew. My concern is for a healthy race. You know, she needed to be competitive. And if there are TV ads that are not running because that money wasn't paid, that's the part that I was looking at. Like it junks up everything. And in the last few weeks of a race, it could be catastrophic, is what I'm saying.
9: Absolutely. And she wasn't a distant third, but she was an obvious third.
1: Okay.
9: Behind Hong and Barnes, based on all polling data, which we all know polling can be wrong. But by and large, you see the people, though, saying this is indicative of the fact that she cannot be governor. And I say nothing is further from the truth. And I'm not voting for Sarah Rodriguez. I'm not doing damage control or trying to cover for a stupid mistake. I'm saying she should stay in the race. It is a race about ideas, and she represents a centrist Democratic Party that may very well be the largest percentage of the voting demographic when it's all said and done. And if that's what Wisconsin wants, we all make mistakes. We all make bad hires. This, to me, it's not a Graham Plattner situation. This, to me, is not a reason to drop out. I think it's being blown out of proportion by people that are A, behind her in the polls, feeling opportunistic, B, people are ahead of her in the polls and see an opportunity to push a major contender out, and C, tiny Tom Tiffany trying to pounce on anything that his failed administration.
1: Tiny Tom Tiffany is the only way I'll think of him from now on. I think you and I both, you know, look at stories. You express disgust in, you know, whether it's policy or actions. Violence is a thing I know that really sets you off. And what's happened over the last week with these, what were your thoughts when you heard that DHS has ordered, or Mark Wayne Mullen has said, no more traffic stops so we don't kill people anymore? Like, is it?
9: Yeah, I mean, it's an overused cliche at this point, but I feel like we're all the frog in the boiling water.
1: Yeah.
9: Like, I'm sure I don't need to tell you, I think the fact that there are Hispanic names attached to the last two executions is why it's not getting nearly the same kind of coverage that Preddy and Renee Good. There's no other rationale that I can figure out as to why we're getting basically radio silence on the matter in terms of mainstream media coverage. It's absolutely disgusting. And like, this was not to boil it down to political wins and losses, but they knew in February that this was tanking their party and they took everybody off the streets. And now it's like they're doubling down on it as they get closer. And these people are simply not qualified. I operate every time like ICE was 100% at fault, and I am always borne out to be accurate by the time all the evidence is made clear.
1: Oh, and every time it's been by the end of the day. And I think part of it, for one, they're staying away from protesters, and that's what both Renee Good and Alex Preddy would be, I guess, categorized for them.
9: Sure.
1: So that's part of it. And they know, targeting Latinos, as you mentioned, Miramar Martinez, Silverio Gonzalez in Chicago, both of them, Miramar was shot 5 times, 7 holes, as the shooter liked to brag.
9: Right.
1: Same thing. You're right. And the other thing was those two murders, Preddy and Good, were so immediately shared. I mean, we all saw that video within moments. And this is more kind of cobbled together by security cameras. No body cams, once again, is part of the problem. But
9: MAGA wants to tell you you're innocent until proven guilty. F that. Turn your body cameras on or you're guilty.
1: Well,
9: like the end.
1: Would they get innocent until proven guilty? But the dead person had no shot at it.
9: And it's the wrong guy.
1: Yeah. I mean, who wasn't the target? Who's supposed to be the target of an execution in their car? And the don't tread on me crowd screaming comply or die is peak boot licking, is all I'm saying.
9: Oh, it's absolutely. Well, it's because they're not being asked to socially distance in the middle of a pandemic. So it's not real tyranny. It's,
1: no.
9: You know, this is just making sure the borders are secure, whatever the hell they say these days. But it's hard to watch. Like, it's nice at least that more than half of us are speaking out about it. But like, it's crazy that it's not a much larger percentage.
1: Yeah.
9: Like, we're at a dozen people almost that have been assassinated by government officials with basically no accountability. And we're all just like, well, you know, sometimes you get the bear. Like, what are we talking about here?
1: Exactly. It's Ben Kamenos. Ben, tell folks about all the work that you're doing and how they can support this work, that we need voices like yours.
9: Yeah, I mean, like I was saying at the beginning, check me out on YouTube, please. Just search my name, Ben Kominos, throw me a subscribe. I just got enough subscribers to monetize that, so I'll let you guys know if there's a paid subscription model in the near future here. And just, you know, repost whatever you see. But I promise you, my voice is louder than it's ever been. As I joke, I got 80% of the kids in the divorce because it seems like I took the bulk of the audience with me.
1: Good.
9: So yeah,
1: go
9: we'll
1: get those sponsors. Go get those sponsors, too. Thanks.
9: Absolutely.
1: That's Ben Kominos. Thank you, Ben. We'll talk to you very soon. And I'll make sure that I clear the decks better. Thank you.
9: Yeah, all good. You take it easy. We'll get you on Outside the Box soon, too. So we'll start crossing streams again.
1: I like
9: we
1: it.
9: Used to.
1: I appreciate that. Thank you, Ben. Have a great night. Yeah. Thank you. We'll take a break here. When we come back, we've got our friends from Timeless Toys. I had a lovely interview with them, and I want to share that with you. More after this on WCPT 820 Heartland Signal, KKNW 1150 and KTNF AM 950.
10: 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I'm Chris Caraccio.
11: Todd Blanche is facing tough questions from the Senate today in his bid to become the next U.S. Attorney General. He has served as acting AG since Trump fired Pam Bondi in April. In today's hearing, senators are grilling Blanche on the so-called anti-weaponization fund that would give $1.8 billion to those claiming to be victims of the Biden administration. He's also facing questions about the handling of the department files related to convicted sex offender Jeffrey Epstein. President Trump says he doesn't want to negotiate now with Iran. The president reiterated his past remarks on the Iranian regime being evil. Despite Trump's comments, discussions with the Iranians remain ongoing, and he shared that his representatives had recently spoken with the country's delegation. A bill that would make daylight saving time permanent has gotten the green light from the House. The Sunshine Protection Act of 2025 would end the twice-a-year time changes, making daylight saving time the standard time nationwide. The legislation now heads to the Senate. I'm Chris Caraccio, NBC News Radio.
12: A better life with Dr. Sanjay Gupta.
13: As a parent, when you send your kid off to school in the morning, you know that they're going to be learning, they're going to be spending time with their friends. But a new study out of UCSF found adolescents are spending an average of 70 minutes of their school day on their phones. Now, some kids will say they need their phones to help with schoolwork, but this study found that they were spending the vast majority of their screen time on TikTok, Instagram, and Snapchat, not really apps that you're going to be turning to for homework help. Now, the study's lead author said, "Don't blame kids for using their phones at school. Teach them how to resist them. Focus on what they'd get by putting them aside rather than what you're taking away. Explain how phones could hurt their academic performance, and also remind them of this. Nothing takes the place of real face-to-face friendships." I'm Dr. Sanjay Gupta, helping you live a better life.
14: And let's go ahead and take a look now at your Alternative Talk weather outlook for Wednesday. Well, another mostly sunny day today. High temperatures still not bad in the low to mid-80s. With a little bit of wind out of the west at 5 to 10 miles per hour, takes a little bit of that edge off the heat. For tonight, mostly clear, low temperatures down to about 57. For Thursday, we'll change things up just a little bit. We're going to cool things down to about 70 with mostly cloudy skies, a few light rain showers, and that wind will pick up out of the south to southwest at 5 to 10 miles per hour, gusting up to 15 in selected areas. For Thursday night, mostly clouds, lows down to about 56. For Friday and running up into the weekend, back with the sunshine and warmer temperatures, highs in the mid to upper 70s.
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1: Thank you so much for joining us. We continue our conversation here on WCPT 820 Heartland Signal and KKNW 1150 in Seattle, KTNF AM 950 Minneapolis, St. Paul. We're so thrilled to have you all joining us for these conversations. And, of course, our friends who are tuning in on Facebook or YouTube. And now, of course, on Minocqua Brewing Company's live stream. And if you are listening to this show on a podcast, we're so grateful that you're a future listener because all of our podcasts are available at heartlandsignal.com. So make sure you download the latest episodes. Or if you missed something, you want to go back and say, what was that conversation about? That one about toys? Because that's the one we're having today. You've already seen all of the displays up in your stores. I've seen signs even at the Forest Preserve about back to school events. And we are, you know, as soon as the 4th of July, the last firework is lit, although they still keep going off. The fireworks mean that the back to school season has started. Timeless Toys is an independent store in Chicago in Lincoln Square, and they're transforming the annual transition into an opportunity for growth. And joining me in studio is Flavia. Flavia, am I saying your name correctly?
19: Yeah, Flavia Palazzi, yeah.
1: Flavia Palazzi, who we've had on the show before to talk about the great toys you guys have. Tell folks a little bit about Timeless Toys and that location, because it's a really charming area that I know I've talked about before, but you now are a member of the community. Tell us a little about Lincoln Square and Timeless Toys.
19: Lincoln Square is such a wonderful neighborhood. It's really pedestrian friendly, and in general, it's been something that's really heralded the small business movement. There's so many wonderful small mom and pop shops. We are lucky to be included in that number. We have been there for 33 years on that same block. And yeah, just getting a chance to participate with a really active chamber of commerce and getting to participate in as many community events are held there. It's really a wonderful neighborhood. So if you haven't been, we invite you to come check it out.
1: Yeah, folks. And it's so accessible, too. It's right off the Brown Line. It's if you're at Lawrence and Western, you've hit the neighborhood. And there's some great restaurants and, as you mentioned, a lot of great shops and really fun activities throughout the neighborhood. And Timeless Toys has been, I think that, the you know, every neighborhood needs that, like, where do the kids go? Where do you get the local goods, you know? And you guys have, you have a focus on hands-on toys, developmental toys. So let's start with, you know, some kids are going into preschool. So what do we got for our preschoolers going back to school?
19: You know, it's a big, scary moment, a moment of change. Yeah. Some kids are more adept at handling it than others. But, you know, in a world where things are changing all the time, it's great to start working on those skills, whether it's their first day of school or first day of camp, anything like that. But specifically for back to school, for the little ones, for what we like to call pre-readers, we have an excellent assortment of books for them. Mm-hmm. I've got some titles here with me today.
1: Yes.
19: We have Welcome to Our Classroom, which is part of a fabulous series written by Alexandra Penfold and Suzanne Kaufman. They have a few in this series that all celebrate diversity, inclusion, emotional intelligence, and the big unknown, you know, that world out there when a kid first starts pre-K, that's really their introduction outside of a controlled environment where their parents are, you know, like at the park or at a playground or something like that. And they're really put in a new environment and they learn rules in a new way for the first time. So we really want to highlight those books that help celebrate that. We also have In This Classroom by Andrew Hackett. We have Kindergarten Gets Ready by Naomi Danis and a couple other books that we really recommend. But for those young ones, there's also, you know, some early fidgets that they have as well. And those kind of work across all ages. But that's what we recommend for the first ones who are getting this first introduction into kind of the structure they're going to have for the next 12 years. It's a big, big jump.
1: I love that. And I have to say, what great books to be able to read to your child over the summer to get them excited, to get them used to the idea, sort of what the structure might look like in those stories, right? Mm-hmm. I will say, folks, I know that the studies are out and hopefully you pay attention to how important it is to read to your kids. I mean, not for nothing. We read to Griffin pretty much every night. I want to say, like, we were even reading, like, through to some Tom Sawyer, Huckleberry Finn. We read to him at night when he was getting older. And he just graduated well-regarded at the University of Chicago, folks.
19: I'm just saying. So,
1: just want to say that thank you. I'm also having memories of like his first day of school and like dropping him off. And like, although he, like you said, some kids are ready for it and some kids are a little bit hesitant. He was like, see ya. I'll never forget that. Yeah. Like, there was nothing emotional about it. He's like, are we done here? Like, I'm like hugging him, trying to get a photo and everything.
19: Yeah, but I mean, what a beautiful moment too, to know that you've raised an adult, you know, you've raised someone who's ready to face the world head on. They have no qualms about who they are, are, where they stand in this world, and they want to tackle it. They're ready for the adventure. So that's great too.
1: And again, Timeless Toys has been a part of that journey, because we have got over the years had toys from Timeless Toys in his hands that I'm excited to talk about some more. So we've got the back to school stories and the fidgets, because, you know, some kids, it's going to be like, I probably could have used a fidget when I was in preschool for sure.
19: Yeah, I was a serial pen clicker.
1: Oh, yes. I was a pen chewer. Do you remember us? We chewed on the pen caps.
19: Yeah. That, my sister is a knee bouncer. So, you know, we all found our way to fidget. We just didn't, you know, like you said, we didn't have these tools in hand. And more studies are coming out more and more that if kids are given a secondary task to do while they have something in front of them, they're more likely to focus, concentrate, pay attention to what the task at hand is.
1: Right.
19: So having these fidgets really is like engaging your body almost involuntarily in a secondary task helps them focus, because their motor skills are focused on something else, and they can put their brain energy towards, you know, their homework, listening to teacher, and whatever else they need to. So different from a pen and the clicking noise that it makes, we have some silent fidgets over here.
1: Nice.
19: The first one that we really want to shout out is Specs. We love carrying them. They're really high quality, easy to hold in one hand, even little hands. I've got long fingers, but Specs are really great. They have, we have the Odds line in right now, which is usually a series of three that come in really nice tactile forms. They also come in bright colors. You can have one, two, or three in your hand as you kind of play around with them. They come in different shapes. I would say in general, they're fairly ergonomic, so easy to play with, magnetic, so they're harder to lose.
1: Yeah.
19: And really, I would say, kind of sensory rewarding textures on them.
1: Oh, that's fantastic. Mm-hmm. That's great. And again, that's called Specs.
19: Yes.
1: S-P-E-K-S, folks.
19: Specs, yes. And they have a whole line. So they do hand fidgets. They do much smaller, what are those metals called? Not precious metals, but those rare, like rare metal balls. Mm-hmm. And then they also have putty as well. So there's a whole line.
1: Oh, putty was always one of my favorites. Mm-hmm. Yeah, mm-hmm. I love
19: and
1: that.
19: To this day, we do carry some crazy errands. We also have Creativity for Kids. They have sensory packs. Those we like as well, because it's more of that kind of soft aerated foam. Mm-hmm. So it's much more quiet, not going to leave a mess, not sticky, ooey gooey everywhere. And definitely still easy to play with under a desk without really disrupting anything.
1: And are parents telling you, I mean, because we've, you and I've talked, I think at Christmas time was the last time we spoke. It might have been, or it's been a while since we connected. And so I'm just wondering, like, in the time that you've been with Timeless Toys, do people come in and say how much it's helped their kid at class and things like that? You've got testimonies from people.
19: Oh, definitely. I mean, the kids themselves will come in and tell you, you know, they'll really say, like, I used this one fidget. I wore it to bits. and the day I didn't have it in class, teacher noticed, you know, they noticed that I was a little more hyperactive, that I had a little more difficulty focusing. And so they'll come in and say, you know what, I'm ready for the new one. What's next? And, you know, these are 10-year-olds coming in and really advocating for themselves, which is something that I really admire. I don't remember seeing as much kind of like agency in kids back when I was growing up. So it's a really wonderful thing. And I think having a much more broad conversation with kids in general about learning disabilities or developmental delays, mm-hmm, is great, because then kids are more easily able to name what they feel and what they're going through. And they can use that in the real world and say, oh, I know that I just need this. And it's a little different than that, but it's different like that for that person. And it's just so much more comfortable when everyone has the language and the education on, yes, what's going on.
1: Yeah, I was talking to some friends of mine about taking the SATs, and I wrote a column. I went to Lane Tech in Chicago, and so I was a columnist for our newspaper, and I wrote a piece about how loud the clock was ticking and how I could hear people tapping pencils and all this stuff. And some of my friends, this is just last year, they go, you know, that's not normal, right? I was like, I thought, like, I honestly, in my mind, thought, like, everyone feels this intensity of everything around them. And now I realize I'm sensitive to sound, smell, and lights, right? So it's just one of those things where that's why now at 55, I'm like, oh, I need different kind of glasses when I'm inside. Mm-hmm. So this is something that you can set a child on a path that we weren't aware of, make them feel empowered. Like you said, also be able to identify, right? Like, oh, what am I feeling? Mm-hmm. Is really important.
19: Oh, yeah. There's been, I would say, especially since COVID, there's been a huge uprise in, or not uprise, but a huge, let's say, a wave that we get to surf of books that highlight, books and toys that highlight emotional awareness and emotional intelligence. And so it's really incredible to see kids I mean, young kids, I'm talking 3 years old, point at a face, mimic it, and name that emotion. That is something that maybe we take for granted when we're more neurotypical, but that's not really something that's developed until later on. And I feel like now there's a lot more familiarity with it. And that's a huge advantage.
1: All I'm saying is it's taken me a long time to get that. Like, because when I start getting my, you know, my stomach starts to feel off, I'm like, what am I feeling?
19: Yeah.
1: And I think that if I'd learned that earlier, it would have been so helpful for the last 40. So sure. It's fine. So you know what? We meet ourselves where we are.
19: Yeah.
1: And right now we're talking about meeting kids in their back to school season. I know it sounds horrible to say, folks. It's just something to keep in mind. It's just to be ready so that you're not like scrambling at the last second, but also a way to get some kids ready for that transition back to school or to start school. And I love that you guys include there's research about how we are stretching the back to school season, but it's about, you know, being strategic as well about your budget, right?
19: Oh yeah, absolutely. I would say, I mean, I don't think it's a surprise to anyone that economically we're not thriving across the board.
1: What?
19: Or maybe they're, you know what? I won't get political about it, even though this is a safe space to do
1: well,
19: it.
1: Well, it's here. You're right. I want to make sure we know that Timeless Toys is for everybody. So even the folks who might be tuning in, I want to make sure that they know this is a fun place to go for everyone.
19: Yeah, absolutely. So I think the response to everyone feeling that strain economically is to really stretch out those seasons for them. I feel like people are being much more proactive about their shopping as opposed to reactive, going, oh, darn, I totally forgot. Oh, but is there a sale? And now we're starting to see trends gearing up a little earlier, which I think is, you know, just to kind of spread the money a little bit here, a little bit 2 weeks from now, a little bit after that next paycheck drops. And so we want to make sure that we're able to accommodate that buyer who's looking to get their supplies over the season and not just in one day in a mad grab, you know, while they can. So in honoring that, we want to make sure that we also are able to provide toys or supplemental tools for these kids across the back to school spectrum. So, you know, we definitely have these books, we have these fidgets. We do also have kind of like stationery adjacent I don't want to call them toys, even though they are really fun. Kind of markers and pens, stationery adjacent things that a kid can bring into class on the first day that hopefully spark a conversation with some new friends they haven't made yet. So we love carrying Uli, which is a fabulous brand. It is woman owned, so we love supporting them. They hire real artists to make all their branding. And then we also have Faber-Castell, which is a fabulous brand that we've carried for decades. They also have a fabulous line of markers, pads, notepads, and the last one I'll throw out here is I Heart Art. They have a really, really fun color-changing creation doodle pad. So if a fidget toy is a little less accessible for your child, you know, a doodling pad for them to have at lunch or in between breaks is also something that we'll carry for them as well.
1: Outstanding. We are hanging out with Flavia from Timeless Toys in Lincoln Square right here in Chicago. You can go to timelesstoys.com. 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And the shop was established in 1993 by former shopkeepers Harry and Martha Burroughs. And I love that you guys continue this tradition. And we also, in addition to what you were talking about, as far as, you know, helping families out, helping them plan and bringing these wonderful kids, these wonderful toys into their environments. We also want to support small businesses. And, you know, Timeless Toys is one of the greats in Chicago. 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
1: Thank you so much for joining us. We continue our conversation with Flavia from Timeless Toys right here in Chicago in the wonderful Lincoln Square neighborhood. Not for nothing, but you've heard me talk about it because I loved living there from 1994 until 2001. One of my favorite communities in the city. I moved to live near my parents on the northwest side, so that's why I don't live there anymore. But my son went to school right in the neighborhood. We had to drive back and forth. Flavia joins us to talk about some of the back-to-school items that she's got, as well as some events we want you to know about in just a moment for educators as well. And Flavia has been telling us about some of the items for kids just starting school to help alleviate those nerves. We're also talking about budgeting. I know it sounds like we're doing this early, but let's face it, back to school season has started, and we want you to be able to like look ahead, go online and go, okay, what am I going to budget for? Put something in a cart, you know, and then figure it out as you go. So Flavia was telling me you've got a couple more items that you want to talk about too. Before we get to is that your favorite one? I know we've got a couple that we haven't seen as well. Yeah, a bunch of things that we haven't talked about yet.
19: I always feel it's so much fun every time I get to leave the shop, because I'm usually just the woman walking around with a big bag of toys. Like, you know, and Timeless Toys has this bright fire engine red logo. So the bags are red. My shirt is red. I feel a little bit like Santa's helper, you know, Christmas in July here. So some of the other toys that I have, one of them is the Hanayama Brain Teaser. These are fabulous puzzles. I've talked about them before in the capacity that I went to the Magic Lounge up in Andersonville on 5050 North Clark. That's just a plug for the Magic Lounge because I love it. And was sitting up at the bar at the front, and the magicians there had a bunch of these brain teasers that they were passing out. And it was amazing to see, like, oh, we sell these toys. Usually the age recommended to start playing with them is around 10 years old. They're definitely very sophisticated puzzles. But it was wild seeing, you know, 20s, 30s, 40s, 50s adults holding these puzzles being like, what am I doing? But before you know it, people are engaging with these puzzles, whether or not they're actually solving them. Mm-hmm. It's just nice for them to have something in their hands. These are beautiful puzzles. They are wooden or metal constructed. They've got really nice weight to them. Again, it's going to fulfill all those tactile sensory needs that some kids are looking for nowadays. We do have a range on different levels, easy to hardest, starting at 1 all the way up to level 6. And then another one next to Hanayama is going to be Smart Games. We love carrying Smart Games as a brand. They have such fabulous toys that really adjust for levels of complexity. Mm-hmm. So with the same game, you can adjust the age range, you can adjust how many players, and you can adjust the level of difficulty from each challenge across their games. We have the IQ Mini because it's small, compact, portable.
1: Yeah.
19: It's fabulous to put, you know, in a little lunchbox or something like that. And if a kid wants to break it out at lunchtime and invite some friends over, invite someone to help them solve one of the challenges, I feel like that's such an easy way to get a conversation starting while you're at school. And in that same vein, we have our craft accessories. This is from Fashion Angels. We have their bag charm crafting kit. And this is a moment where I had to be like, do I know any 12-year-olds personally? I have to ask, like, are the kids still doing bag charms? And the answer is yes.
1: That's great.
19: We have them. You can make your own, you know, challenge your imagination, your creativity, build your own bag charm, have it attached to your backpack, whatever bag you want to bring. And then the last kind of icebreaker toy that I have that I think is going to be great is Spellio. During a toy convention that happened earlier this summer, myself and one of the general managers of the store got to meet the inventor. His name is Max. He is 24, I think.
1: What?
19: He's currently living at home, and he keeps backstock of this product under his bed and his brother's bed. I mean, it's It's such a great story, but regardless, the game is fabulous. I got to play with my coworkers and we had a blast. This is a game all about speed. You can do it in competition. You can do it cooperatively. It's a great way to learn the fundamentals of the alphabet, to learn what a verb is, what an adjective is, what a noun is. And the idea is that you are trying to spell words as quickly as possible, but words can be three letters. Right. It doesn't have to be like Scrabble where you're racing for points. You're trying to come up with the most complicated words. This was brought into a classroom full of second graders and they had a ball. So it's a super fun, engaging game. I think parents would love playing this with little ones as well. So Spellio is the name of the game. We have a demo open in the store if you ever want to stop by and play. But yeah, another thing that we would love to highlight for kids to bring in and kind of take out of their backpack and invite others to play them.
1: And I love that pouch because it looks kind of rugged. You know, it could be going camping or, yes. I mean, it's just got that fun sort of, also important. I bet you a kid like taking that to school or taking it somewhere. It just has that heft to it, which is really, I can't explain it. A zippered pouch. And I love that. So that's really, and you mentioned people can stop by and play in the store. I imagine there's a lot to play.
19: Oh, definitely. Yeah. We try to keep as many demos out as we can. Mm-hmm. If we don't have it out on the floor, it's probably in the basement somewhere. So we are more than happy to go grab that. Or you can come talk to any of the play experts at Timeless Toys. We are all Astra certified play experts. Most of our staff have backgrounds in childhood development, childhood psychology, or we have former educators in working in the store. So we are happy to speak to any and everything in the shop.
1: What a great assembly of experts. That's fantastic.
19: Yeah, it's a team of superheroes, truly.
1: And tell me a little bit about I know that there's online shopping as well. Do you guys ship anywhere in the country?
19: We do. Anywhere in the contiguous United States, we are happy to ship for you. That can all be done online, or you can give us a call and we can place that order for you and hopefully get it shipped in the next 2 to 3 business days, I think is what we say.
1: Yeah, because I know that the owner has like been very mindful about how to manage things. Like even when like he knew that tariffs were going to be coming in, pre-ordered like pallets of toys for Christmas. I mean, just really strategic planning on the part of the store, I think, and management.
19: Definitely. I mean, Scott is just a great man, a great owner, a great father. And I think him having the two little boys that he does really helps inform all the decisions. He's able to look, I think, very objectively at the store and be like, okay, as a parent who's going to be facing these issues alongside everyone else, what would I expect from my toy store? And so he really, I think, lets that lead the decision making that he does. Mm-hmm. And then we have Stella doing a bulk of purchasing as well for us. And I think they both in tandem do such a fabulous job on making sure that the store is stocked with what we think feeds the neighborhood the best. So not just the big ticket items, the things that you'll find at big box stores. We really want to focus on our neighborhood, on our community, on being the response to what we hear the parents in our store saying they are looking for.
1: Yeah, that's great. And because, you know, when I think about the time I was living in Lincoln Square, you know, and what it continues to have are small businesses, you know, anything from right beside her, which is a great site. I think they're still in Lincoln Square, the cidery. I met them when they started over a decade ago.
19: Oh, no way.
1: Were on my show when they just started out. I mean, like it might have been a few years in, but it was really fun. It's just fun to watch them grow. Mm-hmm. And a lot of great businesses in the Lincoln Square area. And what I love is, you know, at a time when really the toy store is gone, even the big box toy stores have been consumed by, you know, the online retailer that consumes all of the oxygen and doesn't have that sort of hands-on. And whether it's online or in store, you guys are really dedicated to making sure that people have what they need for their kids in every aspect, whether it's sensory or it's emotional or it's educational or just fun. Mm-hmm. And all of those are fun, too.
19: Yeah, I feel like I usually get in trouble because I love talking about the developmental milestones that make a toy appropriate for a kid. But sometimes it's just because it's fun.
1: Yes.
19: You
1: know, like,
19: you just want it to be fun. You want to have fun playing it, and you want it to be fun for everyone at all ages, adults included, who's playing with it. So, yeah, we try to find a good balance between stocking stuff that's like, whoa, this is just cool. Like, I wish I had that as a kid.
1: Right.
19: And then those things that are like, no, you know, we want to focus on developing fine motor skills and all those other things, too.
1: Well, and imagination is such a, you know, I think we always, with so much on our iPads or on our tablets, our phones, whatever, you know, having those elements of make-believe. Like, I just even remember the Melissa and Doug toys where you're making a cake or you're making a pizza and you're, you know, decide, you know, that was even math sometimes, or even the motor skills that you were mentioning. Mm-hmm. with the, you know, the strings and the blocks and things. Just really great stuff all around.
19: Yeah, if we can find a way to kind of sneak sneak the learning into the fun, then we've definitely done our job.
1: Exactly. Yeah. And you have an event for educators coming up on August 28th. Tell us a little bit about that one.
19: Yeah, absolutely. We want to honor all the incredible educators in the city. So we are doing 10% off everything in store for educators with a valid school ID. So make sure you stop in Friday, August 28th. It's going to be during our store hours, which is 10 a.m. to 6 p.m. And then we are also going to do an additional book sale. It'll be 15% off all books. And that is anything that falls in our book category. So that's including coloring books, sticker books, tattoo books, and then, of course, our readers, and then our board books, hardcover books, paperbacks, everything.
1: That's amazing. And it's funny, my son, who I said just graduated from college, still, like, we try to pare down, and he just, like, he even has an emotional attachment to, and we have a younger son who has developmental disabilities, and so we still have a lot of things, because you never know with a kiddo like him if something's going to come back into what he wants, and he does. He rotates back. So it's always great to have those memories, and all the work that you guys do really make an impact on families like ours. So thank you so much for being a part of our conversation today, Favia. And I know that I want folks to stay up to date on current events. TimelessToys.com obviously is a good place to not only order, but also know what's coming up, right?
19: Yeah, absolutely. You can find us on Facebook and Instagram as well. But on the web, or honestly, just feel free to stop by. Make a day of it. Grab something at a cafe, have dinner later in the night, you know, go listen to some music at Old Town School, folk music. You know, there's so much to do in the area. So,
1: and the address again for mind folks
19: is 4749 North Lincoln Avenue, right in the heart of Lincoln Square.
1: That's very fun. Well, thank you so much, Favia, for joining us today and for bringing all the fun toys. I know, I feel, I'm like, what am I going to play with before she leaves?
19: Whatever you would like.
1: It's really been a pleasure. And please say hello to everybody back at Timeless Toys. We'd love to welcome you back for anything else. What's the next big thing? I guess it's Christmas, but is there anything between now and Christmas?
19: You know, I feel like there are so many great events happening in the square. I feel like after back to school, it's kind of like all engines go on Apple Fest.
1: Yes. Apple Fest is coming up.
19: And the fall will be the big one. Yeah.
1: And Oktoberfest will be another one too. There.
19: Yes.
1: Yeah. It's a lot of fun in Lincoln Square. Mm-hmm. And right in the heart of it, as you mentioned, as Favia mentioned, is Timeless Toys. Again, timelesstoys.com. If you're in the city, I recommend stopping in because there's fun for everyone.
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2: Happy Wednesday. It's Eric Ryder here with you on KKNW. We're approaching noon. Time for a quick look at our traffic. Southbound I-5 from North Gateway on down to about Denny is stop and go at this hour. And we're finding sluggishness on northbound I-5 from Swift Avenue to the West Seattle Bridge. Additional slowing around 520. 405 southbound slowing in the Kirkland area around Northeast 116th, and we're finding heavy traffic on northbound 405 still approaching Sunset and from I-90 on up to Richards Road. Right now, sunshine and 75 degrees here in the Puget Sound. We do expect it to get up to around 82 a little later and sunset tonight at 9:03 p.m. Make sure you stay tuned for Tech Time Radio with Nathan Mum and Friends.
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22: NBC News Radio, I'm Chris Caraccio. President Trump is slated to talk at a defense and innovation summit later today in Pennsylvania. Pennsylvania Senator Dave McCormick said yesterday at the gathering that the goal is to bring new players together in new ways and win the peace that only comes through strength. Trump is expected to speak sometime after 3 p.m. Eastern. And the president's former personal lawyer is facing some hard questions from the Senate today in his goal to become the next U.S. Attorney General. Senators are grilling Todd Blanch in today's hearing on the so-called anti-weaponization fund. And he's also facing questions about his handling of the department files related to convicted sex offender Jeffrey Epstein. President Trump says he is not interested in negotiating with the Iranians right now. He reiterated his past remarks on the Iranian regime being evil and accused the newest Iranian delegation of being the ones that are stopping a deal. Despite this, discussions with the Iranians remain ongoing, and he shared that his representatives had recently spoken with the country's delegation. One person has died, three others are missing after a boat capsized in the San Francisco Bay. The boat started taking on water yesterday afternoon while in rough seas between Alcatraz Island and the Golden Gate Bridge. There are 16 survivors, three of which are hospitalized in stable condition with non-life-threatening injuries. Christopher Nolan's The Odyssey is looking to get off to a huge start at the box office this weekend. Matt Mattinson has more.
4: Who's looking after your wife and son?
5: Do you see?
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6: 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If it hits $100 million, it would be the third to do so this year, after Toy Story 5 and the Super Mario Galaxy movie. The film is the first ever to be entirely shot with IMAX cameras and will benefit financially from premium format options, including 70mm screens.
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2: Time now for a quick look at our KKNW weather outlook. We'll continue to see sunshine through this afternoon and a high near 83. Tonight, partly cloudy skies with a low around 59. Thursday, we start off with a chance of showers and thunderstorms, but in the late afternoon, we'll see some clearing for a partly sunny sky. A high near 73. Friday, mostly sunny with a high near 78. Saturday, sunny, high near 78. Sunday, sunny, high near 82.
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0: 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So sign up now there and you can get a whole bunch of new stuff. You'll actually end up getting our show with a bunch of added features. 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We're glad to have Peyton, our producer at the control panel today. Welcome, everyone. Let's start today's show.
1: Now on today's show.
0: All right. On today on the show, we have our Gadgets and Gear segment with Gwen Way. Can't wait to see what we got coming on here for our new gadget. This is our Kickstarter / Indiego.
2: Everything that I buy on
0: online type of deal. That's it.
2: Yes. Not me, you.
0: You know what? We actually now have fans. We appreciate the fans that are submitting us content. So Gwen actually is getting content to review certain items. So that's pretty interesting too. And of course, we have Mike the AI guy. You're going to be able to get something off your chest we're excited about. And this week in technology, our technology fail of the week. The technology fail is kind of a comedy. Yeah, if I could write a movie, I would do it based on this week's technology fail. And, of course, our Nathan Nugget and pick of the day, whiskey tasting. See what our selected whiskey pick is, 0-1 or 2 thumbs up at the end of the show. It looks like we have 2 glasses in front of us. Let's start today's show.
1: Here are our top technology stories of the week.
0: All right, story number one, OpenAI, oh boy, is having a problem. And guess what we have? We have Apple and we have OpenAI that are attacking each other. So last week on Friday, Apple launched a major strike against OpenAI, accusing the company of several former Apple employees now working there of stealing confidential product information to accelerate OpenAI's push into consumer hardware. For more on the developing AI story and these two competitors, let's go to our Tech Time reporter, Jennifer. What's going on with Apple?
3: Thanks, Nathan. The lawsuit marks a dramatic shift in the relationship between the two companies. Apple recently moved many of its AI features to Google's Gemini model, despite previously integrating ChatGPT into Apple devices. Even Sam Altman publicly praised Tim Cook when Cook announced he would step down, calling him a legend. But Apple now claims OpenAI has been interviewing current Apple employees and allegedly encouraging them to bring actual parts from Apple devices as props during interviews. A detail Apple says underscores a coordinated effort to extract trade secrets. Now back to the studio.
0: All right. OpenAI says it has no interest in other companies and trading secrets. So this is what we got going on here. I worked at a company called Microsoft in the early 90s, right?
2: Yep.
0: This is very common. When you would do an interview, and if you had a product that you were working on, and you can't talk about the product most of the time you're working on it. What you could do, though, is you could show the product if you're on an interview, if you had it at home or if you're doing it at work and you had it and you just lifted it up, showed the product that was available here. Here's what I'm working on. This is what it is. It's not giving you the specs, but it's showing that when you're doing an interview that you're actually working on a product to explain what's going on, because it's tough to visualize if you're interviewing somebody. But well, OpenAI says it has no interest in company trade secrets after reviewing the lawsuit. Apple, however, says that is significant evidence that OpenAI used insider knowledge to shape upcoming hardware, including a new AI-powered keyboard expected to come out like this month. So later this month, they're coming out with a keyboard. So were you telling me that you interviewed somebody?
4: Keyboard. We heard that right?
0: Yeah, keyboard? A keyboard. An AI-powered keyboard.
4: Okay.
0: So I guess if you type the,
4: I don't know, Mike,
0: maybe T H E incorrectly.
2: Is it going to just do everything for me? Is it going to clack on its own? What's it going to do?
0: You know, I don't know. It's interesting though.
4: It's going to go to Amazon and buy things for you.
0: Apple is asking the

0: court to immediately block OpenAI from using confidential material and seeking unspecified damages. The high stakes clash between these two techs is interesting because now all of a sudden OpenAI has been removed from the platform and Apple is going to Gemini. So they're now going to the Google product, even though Apple just 6 months ago said that they were all in with OpenAI. So clearly they have some hurt feelings. Apple is kind of a little bit of a sinking ship right now with Tim Cook leaving. And so I think they're probably looking for their identity. And OpenAI and Anthropic both are AI companies that are pretty sexy companies to go work for if you're in the technology department. So, yeah, I don't know what's going to happen here. And, you know, complaining about items that I think they should probably just not worry about.
1: Hey, maybe they'll join up with Grok after this.
0: You can't prototype a unit and get it back to market by doing an interview with somebody.
1: I'm kind of on the page of what's an AI keyboard going to do.
0: you and Peyton both just want to know what the AI keyboard is.
2: I want to know also. I'm so curious.
1: Yeah, I have this. Does it type for you?
2: Okay, well, I think it goes to Amazon.com and starts buying everything there. They're like,
1: that's what Alexa does.
2: Yeah, that's true.
0: That's now what your girlfriend does, right? Your girlfriend does everything?
1: Yeah, she does it all the time, man.
0: Batteries need to be replaced. Well, boom, buy new batteries.
1: Yeah, out of nowhere, she'll just say, hey, I found this cool deal for you online. You want me to put it in your basket? No, I want you to shut up.
2: Got a 2-for-1 special going on.
0: All right. Yep. Okay, here we go. You know what? Let's move now on to story number 2.
1: Oh, well, today we're going to talk about stuff that mucks up your Wi-Fi. Is your Wi-Fi ever mucked up?
0: Yeah, everybody complains about Wi-Fi issues, don't they?
1: Well, I guess I don't.
0: Well,
1: but then again, I live in a tiny little apartment and don't have fish. So
0: you don't have fish. Well, explain more of it. Now I'm curious. What does fish have anything to do with this? What do we got going on here?
1: Okay, so we all have Wi-Fi. It's a staple. We can't live without it nowadays. But you know, there's something always wrong. And so here's some of the chaotic, ridiculous, and occasionally soggy world of things that ruin your Wi-Fi signal.
0: Okay.
1: Microwaves.
0: Microwaves. That makes sense. Microwaves have always been a problem. Okay.
1: Yeah. Yeah. So, your home.
0: Yeah.
1: Is full of what is called the bad boys of radio. These are the gremlins that sabotage your internet, and some of them are straight up comedy.
0: Okay.
1: All right. So, microwaves. Every time you reheat your leftovers, your microwave blasts the same 2.4 gigahertz frequency that your Wi-Fi uses.
0: Yes. You know, people have actually used microwaves to enhance this tool, too, so that you can.
1: Okay. I don't know how that works.
0: So, you can actually do it so you can actually enhance it. But
1: so, what do you do? You like. Go get a bunch of microwaves and turn them on when you need a boost.
0: I just remember there was a Kickstarter that I invested in that was like a microwave thing.
1: Okay.
0: A type of deal. So, but tell us
1: that one never happened, I'm sure.
0: It did not.
1: So, old microwaves leak energy like a teenager's first car. So, warming up your ramen can vaporize your Zoom call.
0: Okay.
1: One of the most significant sources of interference. Which means, you know, your hot pocket may be killing your internet.
0: No way. I can't not have my hot pocket, though.
1: Fish tanks.
0: Yeah.
1: Okay. Water absorbs radio waves, meaning your adorable goldfish is basically a floating Wi-Fi black hole.
0: Okay.
1: Your router is behind an aquarium. Congratulations. You've built a tiny underwater Faraday cage.
0: Right.
1: Mirrors and TVs. Radio waves bounce off reflective surfaces. So if your router is facing a giant mirror, your Wi-Fi is basically just looking at itself and saying, damn, I'm good looking, like Nathan does every day.
0: That's right. Absolutely.
1: Instead of going to your laptop.
0: All right.
1: Brick walls, dense material, shadow signal. If your home is built like a medieval fortress, your Wi-Fi is fighting to get through there.
0: Okay.
1: Winter weather. Which we have sometimes here.
0: Yeah.
1: Snow can bury satellite dishes, freeze cables, and slow down networks when everyone is stuck inside streaming cat videos.
0: That makes sense.
1: The article that we pulled all this from notes that snowfall can knock out the infrastructure that's serving a house, neighborhood, or even a whole town. So, yes, climate change is messing with your memes. Fluorescent lights and car ignition systems.
0: Okay.
1: You know, because why not?
0: Well, the car ignition systems, they have all that wireless stuff that goes through, like, with your wireless key.
1: I think the more crap we add to our IoT, our Internet of Things, it's just bogging us down.
0: I think so, too.
2: The fluorescent is the ballast in that device is just putting off so much signal. But just
0: it just bounces off of it.
2: Yeah.
1: So I shouldn't be, you know, using my Wi-Fi in a hospital ward or.
2: You shouldn't be using your Wi-Fi in like a dingy garage out in the middle of nowhere.
1: Yeah, that's every morning when I get to my office because I park in an underground structure.
0: Yeah.
1: And as soon as I park, everything that I'm doing just goes away. Good news, you can fight back. You can move your router to the center of your house, raise it up high, and avoid fish tanks.
0: All right, so hang on here. Just that information there.
1: Yeah.
0: Move your router to the center of the house and raise it up high because internet traffic drops. So if you have it as a high stance, your lower rooms will get the information. But people normally put their Wi-Fi routers on the lowest floor because that's where the cable comes on in. They stick it into some type of deal. What's happening is that Wi-Fi frequency is bouncing off the floor and isn't able to reproduce what's going on. So that is really important. Center of your house and have it up high. So I have all of our.
1: So I have mine floating in my living room on a string for hanging from the ceiling. Is that okay?
0: That'd be really good.
2: Fish tank.
0: On the fish tank.
1: The only problem is it can't plug in anything, so it just hangs there looking like a
0: surveillance camera.
2: Is it the fish that's eating up the signal?
1: No, it's the water.
2: It's the water. Okay, gotcha. Yeah.
0: So if you lived in an aquarium, so whales are probably having a problem with internet signals.
1: Well, yeah, your favorite Chinese restaurant may not work well because they have, always have fish tanks.
0: They do always have fish tanks.
1: Have fish tanks.
0: That's right, because they always serve that raw fish, right? So they just go in and pull it right out of the tank and it's available
2: there.
0: That's
2: real.
1: You are not civilly inclined here. You know, that's a whole different thing. Sushi restaurants are not Chinese restaurants, buddy.
0: Okay, sorry. All right.
1: So, you know, maybe avoid having fish tanks. Don't surround your Wi-Fi router in fish tanks.
0: Okay.
1: Maybe don't microwave your burrito during internet calls.
0: Okay.
1: Especially those important ones where, you know, you shouldn't be standing up because you're not wearing pants.
0: Okay. Or the work from home videos. Okay.
1: Buy a mesh network and let technology do the heavy lifting.
0: Yeah.
1: The
0: whole idea of a mesh network. So we have a mesh network here in the studio. And what that does is it's bouncing off the wireless signal from one hub to another hub to another hub to another hub. All of those are available there and have no issues of what's going on at all. So that is the
1: secret. I just want to know how I can use my apartment to mess with everybody else's Wi-Fi.
2: Okay, what happens if you build a funnel, though, with it? Like you just have a straight line to your device.
0: I don't think there's any
1: like
0: problems
1: the like that. The old Pringle can thing?
2: Yeah, exactly. Like a Pringle can. Does my internet get better? Because I'm, like, confining it to one spot?
0: No. The Pringle cans, that's not even aluminum in there. That's fake.
2: Well.
0: All right.
1: It was a huge meme.
2: Can always hope.
0: Okay, all right.
1: Yeah, that's my 2 cents worth into, you know, technology today.
0: I got you. All right, you know what? So during that story, Mike, I also decided to go take a look at what this keyboard was. Since I know that you guys were all interested in this keyboard, right? So the AI keyboard that is coming on out from OpenAI is an AI-powered keyboard that enhances typing by generating content, checking grammar, and offering smart suggestions for faster and more accurate writing.
1: So it works like Word.
0: Well, I guess it does.
2: I was about to say the same thing.
1: It works like Word and my freaking Google thing where it tries to anticipate what I'm trying to say.
0: It does. So it does that. But it's going to be available soon, they're saying. So I don't know what soon means. It just means that they got to figure out when they're releasing it.
2: Do we have a price point?
0: Does not have a price point. It just says
1: $850.
0: No, it better be under $100. But so you guys had that. I know everybody was kind of scrambling around. So there you go. Story number three.
1: I want AI-powered bourbon.
0: You want AI-powered bourbon.
1: Yeah.
0: Now, that would be something that would be interesting, right? We should ask Mark if AI-powered bourbon would be something of that. You know what? I think Mark's just hanging around in the stream there. Mark, you want to pop up here? Pop in the stream. Say hello to everybody before you come on in for your segment here.
3: Wow, you're lucky I was paying attention.
0: Well, that's what we hope.
1: I'm too poor to pay attention.
0: All right. So AI-powered bourbon. What do you think about that idea?
3: I don't know if that'll ever happen unless you get the robots that make it.
0: Oh, you know what? Speaking of robots, story number three. Let's move right on to it. Robots for rent, the new workforce on demand. A new trend is reshaping the robotic industry. 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Hospitals across the U.S. are already familiar with Moxie, the 4-foot-tall, simple-running robot that nurses greet with high fives and morning hellos, but Moxie isn't purchasable. 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
2: The man behind the iPad.
0: 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So
1: it's like a streaming service for robots.
0: That's right. Even remote human oversight. So that means the human that's actually controlling the robot remotely. All right, the rental model is expanding fast. You can now bring a robot bartender, autonomous farm weeder, and even a human robot.
2: I'm sorry, what was the other one? Farm what?
1: Farm weeder.
2: Weeder, okay.
1: Yeah, it goes around and weeds your farm.
2: Okay, I heard weeder, but okay.
0: Okay, that's all right.
1: So what is this robot that walks around pulling weeds while somebody walks around behind him with an iPad?
0: Or somebody remotely controlling it to pick up weeds?
1: Yeah, if you have somebody there that's remotely doing the stupid robot, then you're not really renting a robot, you're renting a remote control.
0: Well, companies say renting robots help keep the costs low and let customers upgrade.
1: You're still renting a human.
0: As robotics evolve each year, instead of being stuck with the hardware that becomes outdated, you can now rent it. China is the leading the humanoid rental push, exporting robots to hotels and cleaning service in 17 countries, including the UK. So now the UK is being watched by all these Chinese people that are remote-controlling of the things.
1: Isn't this one of the robots that did the dance contest in
0: exactly
1: the Chinese?
0: Exactly the same one that did that in the L.A.
2: Fell over and had like a seizure.
1: It started dancing and turned over tables and stuff.
0: Now, analysts say this shift gives manufacturers real-world testing and allows the customers cutting-edge technology without the upfront price tag. For now, the message is clear. The robot workforce is arriving, and you might not need to buy it. You just need to rent it. And you know what? Then after you rent it for a couple of years and it comes on out, all of a sudden, it will start doing a commercial. They'll have advertising. All of a sudden, he'll be like pulling weeds, and it'll stop. Hey, now you need to buy some new Roundup available here at blah blah blah
1: at
0: blah.
1: Amazon. I'm a little disappointed because I would have thought Elon would have been all over this because he wants to have a slave labor force of robots.
2: I like that it says out of date services, but you're removing the human from it, and I don't think the human goes out of date.
0: Well,
1: yeah, they do.
2: Oh, my arms!
1: I'm completely out of date. Out of date since I was 40 years old.
0: Right. Well,
1: and I don't get any I don't get any software or hardware updates.
0: You don't get any updates.
1: I may get upware. You know, I may get new knees at some point in the future. So new hardware.
2: Careful,
1: new software.
0: You know what?
1: Happen.
0: If you get your new knees and they were like AI controlled, then like I could like all of a sudden remotely here at home.
1: Yeah, that's all I need is to have somebody making me dance all day.
0: All of a sudden, Mike stands right up. What's going on? Nathan hacked into my legs.
1: No.
2: AI
1: can't touch this.
2: Where they make you walk around. You pay a person in another country to move you around.
0: All right. Well, that ends our top technology stories of the week.
1: I think it's the subscription service.
0: Yeah, you don't like the subscription service?
1: No, I think that's the hilarious thing. It's hey, it's Rent a Robot.
0: That's it. All right, that is our top technology stories of the week. Next, we have Gwen Wei with something that Mike needs to get. This is something that he should have each and every day, and I'll explain why.
1: Is it a rental service for robots that come with a free human?
0: No, stay tuned. We'll see you after the commercial break.
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0: Welcome back to Tech Time with Nathan Mum. Our weekly show covers the top technology subjects without any political agenda. We verify the facts. We do it with a sense of humor in less than 60 minutes. And, of course, a little whiskey on the side. Today,
1: we also rented a robot to do everything.
0: All right. Today, we have Mark Gregoire, a whiskey connoisseur. He's not in studio. He's remote again. I don't know if he's... If he's now...
1: He's AI.
0: If he's a different country, I mean, he could be in South
1: Mark
0: America.
1: Mark is not real. Mark is an AI-generated
3: Yes, we're going to change Mark's Mumbles to Mark's Travels.
0: Mark's Travels. There you go. All right. Well, what...
3: So, for those listeners, I am in Baton Rouge, Louisiana today.
0: Oh, wow. Okay. Well, congratulations.
1: Why are you there?
0: The work makes sense.
3: I have a lot of family here, and my aunt just passed away.
1: Oh, sorry to hear that.
2: Oh, yeah.
3: Celebration of life.
0: There you go. All right. Thank you. So you know what? We just tasted both of these off air, and I'll just tell you during the commercial break, I like both, man. I can tell that these are winners because I like the first one. I'm like, oh, that was really good, and then I like the second one. So I did 22 first, and then I did the 17 one next, and man, they're both really good. So clearly, we've selected them as winners before, and now I'm struggling with.
3: Yeah. So before I tell the listeners what's going on, I do have a PSA to do for them.
0: Okay.
3: So last week's whiskey was not finished in tequila barrels, nothing to do with tequila. Whoever was doing the reading of the stuff somehow read Tranquil as tequila.
2: Oh, did he now?
0: Oh, our board operator made a mistake there. Okay. All right. Okay. All right.
3: Just had to clarify that for our regular listeners.
0: Okay.
3: Now today, our regular listeners also know we are using the 2025 Flavor Whiskey Advent Calendar, which was 24 remarkable whiskeys to use for our 1 year long blind whiskey competition. So we're trying to see which one Nathan and Mike like best. Why? I don't know. But come along for the ride each month while they uncover new tastes and train their second ear and senses to try and become true connoisseurs. So today is round two, one of three, where they will choose their winner to move on. If they disagree, I will be the deciding vote because I have tasted both of these.
0: Mike, you can just choose whichever one you like because I think I like both. Here's a problem, Mark. They're both really, really good. So I'm okay with.
1: So you're just going to thumbs up both of them?
0: Yeah, I'm okay. Okay, there's a double thumbs up for both of them. Whichever one Mike likes, I'm okay with that. So
3: let me give you a little background on them, a little teaser for you guys.
0: Okay.
3: So today, for everybody, Nathan and Mike are tasting two whiskeys from across the ponds. One is an American rye and one is an Irish whiskey. Now, both countries claim to understand whiskey. They spill it the same way, which puts them ahead of Scotland. Rye was one of America's original whiskey styles, especially popular before bourbon took over the spotlight. And Irish whiskey was once the most popular whiskey in the world before wars, prohibition, and bad luck knocked it down for a few decades. So today we have a little transatlantic showdown, American rye bringing the spice, Irish whiskey bringing the charm, and both trying to prove they deserve to move on to the next round. All right. Well, don't forget, as you're drinking, to drink responsibly. Heaven can wait.
0: All right, Mark. Thank you so much. You know what? Mark will be back with us later to hear his mumbles, to hear our pick of the day. But now that we've had our first whiskey tasting, let's move on to our feature segment. Today, we have Gwen Way joining the show. She's an expert in cybersecurity during the day, a game board geek in the evening, and the producer of Tech Time Radio and our gadgets and gear gal. Let's get ready to start this next segment.
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0: All right, Gwen, welcome back to the show. 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
6: Hello, everybody. Hello, regular listeners, and thank you for your tips and ideas for future gadgets. And for the new listeners, my name is Gwen. I've been in the technology space for over a quarter of a century now, going all the way from support to cybersecurity. So I know a little bit about everything.
0: Okay.
6: And a lot about a few things.
0: For those that are new to our show, we have production show meetings, and we go through what we're going to talk about a couple days before we air the shows themselves and take stories, kind of like a pitch of Saturday Night Live when we go through and do items here. So I struggled with this a little bit. I like it, but then I had a couple concerns and questions. So Gwen, I hope you are here to tell us about what we're looking at today and why I should invest in it.
6: Oh, that is exactly why I'm here. So, listeners, today we are looking at a live camera headset called the Music Cam Pro on Kickstarter. This is a second project for this team. They had the Music Cam a couple of years ago. It was successfully released, and they took the feedback that came from that initial release and made upgrades and updates and made this second one even better.
0: Okay, so is this like the version? So this is like version two. They did a version one, and it was successful, but people had lots of comments, so they came on back. So this version is version two. Is that what they have?
6: That's exactly correct.
0: Okay.
1: So what does it do? Is it record your daily activity while giving you some theme music to go by, or what?
6: Kind of, yes. So it does have a live camera. It also can act as a normal wireless headset. It sits above the ears. It is an open ear model, so that means you're not plugging your ears, but you're still able to hear things. You can actually download music onto it, so you can use it like a regular headset without having to connect to your phone or a laptop or an iPad or anything. And you can also use it as a walkie-talkie if there are people who if you have multiple of them.
0: You can use it as a walkie-talkie aspect. I did not know that part of it. Okay. So if somebody else has one of these, I can talk back and forth with them?
6: Exactly. They call it Team Talk.
0: Okay.
6: And you're able to actually connect between the two and have conversations. So, for example, Mike, if you've got a couple of people who go out and ride motorcycles with you, if each of you has one of these, you'll be able to communicate.
1: Okay. Is this why you were like, yeah, this is for Mike?
0: This is for Mike. I could absolutely see, because he goes out cruising around with motorcycles. See, Gwen knew that. She knew exactly how I was going with that type of deal.
1: There you go.
0: When you're out with your deal, you could then record 4K, and then you can turn behind you when that Tesla is pulling up behind you, and it may not stop, so you can get it all on video.
1: You can get the crash on video.
0: So your lawsuit is already ready to go without you having to do anything.
6: And you can live stream with it, so people can be watching as it happens in real time.
0: All right,
1: because that's my whole life goal.
0: Is it?
6: Absolutely.
1: Yeah, it's to live stream everything that I'm doing, that everybody knows.
6: My AI guy influencer.
0: That's right.
1: That's exactly right.
0: So I'm tell us, where can I find this on Kickstarter? What's the name to find this on Kickstarter? And I need some help navigating which one I want to support. So I'm on the site right now, Gwen, and I've been going back and forth. So you need to help me here understand what's going on. So this is not just a 4K GoPro camera. This is much more. Tell me how to go on the site. Which one of these options do I want to actually purchase?
6: So what you're going to want to do, for the people who are listening, you want to go to Kickstarter.com and search for Music Cam Pro.
0: Okay.
6: This is a product out of Denver, Colorado. So it is in the United States. And then if you go to rewards, you've got a couple of different options.
0: Okay.
6: Right now, I would say the best way to go is the Music Cam Pro bundle. There's a launch special going on right now for $299. That will drop off. So if you're interested in it, I definitely say go ahead and jump on. That gets you the Music Cam Pro itself, the camera. It also gets you a charging case and a year of AI creator membership, which will help you develop these into videos, live stream, all of that kind of stuff.
0: All right. So hang on now. If I buy the unit below that, so I'm looking at the bundle for $229, because I'm a cheapo, right? So I went down to the cheaper version here. It does not look like it comes with the AI bundle. Is that correct?
6: It doesn't come with the AI bundle, and it also does not come with the charging case.
1: Uh-oh. Oh, wow.
6: So that would be just the cam. You can charge it before you go. It has a relatively decent battery life, depending on what all you're using it for. If you're listening to music and filming at the same time, you're probably going to need that charging case.
1: Yeah, I'm gonna buy two.
0: You're gonna buy two?
1: Yeah, so that I can have one, and the other one is on the guy controlling my robot that's typing on my AI powered keyboard.
0: Is it?
6: And then you can walkie talkie back and forth.
1: And then I can tell him what to do with the robot.
0: So you do not want to buy the classic edition. That looks like that was their first Kickstarter. Is that correct?
6: That's the initial version of it. It's still a good product. Obviously, it was backed, it was produced, people like it, but it misses out on a lot of the additional things.
0: You know what we should get? Yeah, we should buy the Music Cam Pro 4-pack for $839. That way, Mike could have one, I could have one, our producer at the control panel, Peyton, can have one, well, and then we'll give one to Gwen, and we can all communicate to each other.
1: We
0: can
1: all communicate, except we have microphones and headsets.
0: So Team Talk.
6: Everybody with me on vacation. It'll be great.
0: Now, is Team Talk, so does Team Talk use the internet then to talk to each other, or is it using radio frequencies that are right next to each other?
6: It's got radio frequencies that are right next to each other. Okay. You also, though, have Wi-Fi connectivity so that you are able to live stream and get things up and going that way.
0: You know what?
1: Except when you're next to a fish tank.
0: You know what?
6: Exactly.
2: I was about to say the same thing.
6: Don't live stream in an aquarium, people.
0: In an aquarium. That would be... Man, okay. So this, okay. You know what? My next question. Give us all the stats on the Kickstarter. How many people have done it? We kind of went through the pricing. Tell us all the other facts, if it's going to back, how long we have until it goes. What do we got?
6: Yep. So it's got 321 backers already. It's 322. It's
0: that was just me. That was Nathan.
6: It's got $92,000 already saved out of a $5,000 goal.
0: Okay.
6: And it is available through August 11th. So you have a little time to think about it. But honestly, I jump on pretty early to take advantage of the deals that are happening.
0: So it's interesting because I would say I wasn't into this. And now I'm really getting into it because the reason that they only put the 5,000 backing is they already knew that they were going to make this, right? So this is really just their launch of advertising, their launch to get people out there so they can get this device and have people talking about it. So they, it does not look at all jeopardy that this is not going to happen. What it is this is going to be their beginning platform to sell it, and then they're going to put it out to stores. That's what it's
1: just Spaceballs too. Exactly, the quest for more money.
0: The quest for more money.
6: Right. And yeah, they absolutely know that it's going to be backed. They know that it's going to be a successful product because they've already released the first version of it successfully.
0: That's what it is. Mm-hmm.
6: Yeah.
0: So do I get two of these?
6: They've got a twofer for $439.
0: There you go.
1: Yeah, see, there you go. You can save a dollar.
0: Well, it's 45%. Okay. The last question that people are asking is Gwen Way and their household going to have one of these?
6: Oh, we're going to have one of these. It's okay. Going to go on vacation with us in the future. This is a great thing to take around. You can wear it when scuba diving. You can wear it anywhere except for the aquarium.
0: Well, and something else, you're going to have to wait for the Nathan Nugget to find out where you cannot have recording devices coming on up here. So in the Nathan Nugget, we're going to be talking about one place that will not accept these moving forward. All right, Gwen, thank you so much. We always appreciate what you have. I know you got some listener feedback for another device, so maybe you can talk about that one or continuing choosing whatever device you would like to use. So this is great. All right. We'll say goodbye to Gwen. Gwen, we'll see you next time.
1: Bye, Gwen.
6: Bye.
0: All right. Man, that looked pretty good. That actually looks pretty good, except for the little device, a little bulky on the side. Well, we always look forward to Gwen Wayne.
1: Yeah, anything to make you look like a Borg.
0: And then that does look like. You remember the Borgs?
1: That's some Borgs.
0: Resistance is futile. All right, let's now move on to our favorite segment, Mike the AI Guy.
7: We have the grumpiest guy! Coming up

0: bonk.
1: All right, there we go. What do we got here, Mike?
0: Hey, we're going to Meta bash again.
1: Uh-oh, what's up?
0: Well, well, well. Meta, if there is a privacy line, Meta doesn't just cross it. It pole vaults right over it. It is now rummaging through your Instagram photos like a trash panda.
1: All righty.
0: Meta's new AI toy, which is called Muse Image, is now automatically slurping up your public Instagram pics to generate whatever images people ask for. According to sources, people may be able to create content with your Instagram content using AI features that Meta has shoveled out to everybody.
1: Yep.
0: Translation, your selfies are fair game. Your dog is fair game. Your cats are fair game. Your brunch, that's fair game. Your dignity never stood a chance.
1: Yeah. Okay.
0: So what happens is that this Muse Image AI draws on your Instagram for social context, which is corporate speak for. We trained it to use your vacation videos and that one weird selfie you forgot to delete. As part of its...
2: It's theirs now. It's not yours anymore.
0: It's theirs, yes. The reporter tested it, asked for a glamorous version of her headshot. Meta gave her cheekbones sharp enough to cut drywall and got her eye coloring wrong, but then she asked for a boat photo. Meta delivered, but forgot that hair moves in the wind, so apparently Meta thinks boating happens in a vacuum chamber.
1: Okay.
0: The author of this particular segment...
1: Yep.
0: Even tried to crash Taylor Swift's wedding using AI, but Meta refused because Taylor's team opted out faster than you could say copyright infringement.
1: Okay.
0: Before you say, well, surely Meta thought about safety. Remember when X plugged in Grok, the platform immediately flooded it with non-consensual nude and sexualized images of everybody and their mom.
1: You talked about that last week.
0: Did I?
1: Yeah, or the week
0: before. I can't remember.
1: Yep.
0: Meta saw that disaster and said, hold my kombucha. But don't worry, Meta says it has strong controls and safety guardrails because we all know that Meta is all about safety consciousness.
1: Always, yes.
0: And oh, yeah. I'm the CEO of NASA. Just wanted you to let you know.
1: Okay.
0: We're going to be, you know, broadcasting from the moon here in a few weeks.
1: All right. Okay.
0: If you would like to opt out of this, which I don't know why you wouldn't want your Instagram photos being used by everybody else's.
1: Okay.
0: If you want to opt out, you just have to go open your Instagram, go to your profile page, hit the hamburger menu, go down to sharing and reuse, and then turn off the section that says allow people to use your content. And okay. Boom, your face is safe and your dog is safe and your sanity is safe, and until they figure out how to, you know, get your data another way.
1: Now, you did this yourself on your phone, right?
0: I did it as soon as we were talking about it.
1: Yep.
0: It's fairly easy. There were two buttons to turn off. Now, the question is if I go back in there, is it going to be turned back on again? Because we know that happens.
1: Yeah, when they do updates, whenever you get an update, you got to be careful because anything that they may have disabled, they may re-enable it because they have a new feature.
0: That's right. So... final verdict, Meta didn't just borrow your Instagram. They turned it into a buffet for their AI.
1: Okay.
0: Opt out now before someone tags your account and Meta decides you'd look great riding a unicorn through Times Square. Unless you're into that kind of thing.
1: I'd pay for a picture of you and a unicorn in Times Square.
0: I don't want to know what you would pay for, okay?
1: I bet you if I go to Grok, I bet you I can get that.
0: These are things that I never, ever want to talk about. And if you get one of these streaming headset thingy-ma-bobs that, you know, show live stream you eating something, there is no way I'm ever going to tune into that.
1: You can just walk around the day in life of Nathan.
0: These are things that we don't need to know.
2: What do you think the positives of this is, though? Do you think like there's an attempt to do something good with this and just not take photos?
0: I'll play devil's advocate.
1: Way to be positive, okay. Boy. But what, no, there's nothing in here that's good.
0: What positive use would you would you have if you took stuff off of Nathan's feed?
2: I don't know. That's why I'm asking.
1: Oh, you'd have lots of interesting things.
0: We could delete his account. That would be well, yeah. I mean, not yours, but you know.
1: Yeah. Okay.
0: I don't know.
1: All right. There's no positive.
0: These are things that I would like to say I sit up and wonder about during the night, but I have more better concerns.
1: You do? Okay.
2: You think they're just trying to train their program off of it, and that's it?
1: Yeah.
0: I think it's all a training thing.
2: Like, we don't care. It's our software.
1: Yep.
0: It's kind of like seeing if your bioengineered zombie virus actually works by putting it into the general population.
1: Or we can release a virus out there that makes you crap a lot more.
0: That's what I just said.
1: All right. Well, you know about the stuff that's going on with people getting their stomach sick right now.
0: That's because of a parasite.
1: Yeah, that's what they're saying.
0: Okay. All right, Mister
2: Stuff.
1: I read the UFO files from the conspiracy theorist.
0: All right. The government's given us all explosive diarrhea.
1: Well, you said it, not me. Thank you, Mike. All right, now with that segment, thank you for Mike.
0: That's why we need robots.
1: Mike said it again. He needs robots.
0: I need a subscription service
2: so
0: robot.
2: I can't go to work and it can take my job.
0: That's right.
1: All right. That way I can go and grab
0: you. Can do my job for me while wearing a headset to live stream everything it's doing so I can sit at home and watch it.
1: You probably have 1,000 followers plus daily.
0: And tell the person that's running it around behind it to, you know, what to do.
1: All right. Let's now move on.
0: Because that's awesome.
1: To our secret sound.
3: 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Odie, play that sound.
0: Yeah, Odie.
1: All right, do you know what that secret sound is? 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When we return, we have This Week in Technology. So now would be a great time to enjoy a little whiskey on the side. See you after this.
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0: Like us and subscribe. That's it?
4: That's it. That's that simple.
3: And now, let's look back at this week in technology.
1: All right, we're going to our way back machine here to July 15th, 1983. Nintendo releases the Famicom. Now, Nintendo releases the Famicom short for the same family computer in Japan. The Famicom would be slightly modified with a copy protection system. So it did not originally have a copy protection system when it released in Japan, but when it came to the United States, they wanted to make sure copy protection was in place.
0: Because we're all pirates.
1: Chassis, a front-loading cartridge mechanism that you'd have to blow air into, and release it in North America just 2 years later after the Nintendo Entertainment System was the follow-up to the famous Famicom system. Now, Famicom and NES systems would become one of the most influential game systems ever produced, making Nintendo the premier company in the video game industry during the late 1980s and the early 1990s, picking the mantle where Atari left off and was not able to proceed. That was This Week in Technology. If you ever wanted to watch some Tech Time history with over 300-plus weekly broadcasts spanning our 6-plus years of video, podcasts, and blog information, you can visit us at techtimeradio.com to watch our older shows. We're going to take a commercial break. When we return, we have the Mark Mumbo Whiskey Review. 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
6: The segment we've been waiting all week for, Mark's Whiskey Mumble.
1: All right, Mark, you got to wake up there, Mark. Wake up, wake up, wake up.
7: Yeah, I was just waiting for the music to finish.
1: Okay, all right, here we go. What do we got?
7: Well, today, July 14th.
1: Yes.
7: You should know what today is.
1: Look in the mirror day. Say,
0: really?
1: I'm good looking.
7: It is both Mark Petrie's birthday and Bastille Day.
1: Oh, okay. Bastille Day. What is Bastille Day?
0: That's a French thing, buddy.
7: It is. It commemorates the storming of the Bastille prison in 1789. That's the spark that helped ignite the French Revolution and gave the world liberty, revolution, and an excuse to drink before dinner.
1: Oh, I thought you said, I didn't, Bastille, I thought you said Best Deal Day. So
0: yeah, you heard the Amazon thing.
1: Yeah, oh, okay. I was just thinking it was like some Amazon holiday you were going to feed me with and get my anger up. But okay, continue on. I got you. Yep.
7: No. So French Enlightenment thinkers like Voltaire and Rousseau helped inspire the ideals of the American Revolution, while Irish exiles known as the Wild Geese fought for France after the 1691 Treaty of Limerick. So today, in honor of France, Ireland, and the U.S., and revolutions, we have rye and Irish whiskey battling it out on the table.
1: Okay.
7: So one of these on the table is our New Riff Malted Rye, which is from Newport, Kentucky. It's a straight rye, 6 years, 100 proof, the 100% malted rye, and goes for $62.
1: Okay.
7: And in your other glass, you have the Natterjack Irish Whiskey Blend number 1, and that's from Waterford, Ireland. Of course, it's an Irish whiskey. It's non-age stated, 80 proof. It's 80% corn, 20% malted barley, and $42.
1: Wow, they're both in my price range too. So I would buy both of these, to be honest. I'm struggling.
7: Which one is leading?
1: Whiskey and technology is such a great pairing. Just like the only other Mark that I know, that spells their name M-A-R-C also. Which is the host for the TV show Double Dare, Mark Summers. Do you remember the TV show Double Dare?
2: What?
1: Double Dare.
0: Yeah, I'm still trying to figure out what
1: we're
0: what,
1: doing. These are good pairings. This is a great pairing, like Double Dare and Mark Summers.
7: Bye.
0: Right. Bye, Mark.
1: He just left.
0: Yeah, because he can't figure it out either. He's like, whatever, dude.
1: Okay. You know what? Now let's head for our technology fail.
0: Best deal day to you, too.
8: Congratulations, you're a failure.
9: Oh, I failed, did I?
8: Yes.
9: Did I?
8: Yes.
1: All right, this week's technology fail comes to us from Surveillance Camera Systems and this company specifically known as Flock. Have you ever heard of the company Flock?
0: Oh, I've been hearing a lot about Flock.
2: I have not.
1: Oh, Flock is a huge company out there that sells their data and their securities across their platforms to security experts, to cops, to government agencies. This
2: different
1: is the
2: countries for a low price.
1: Yeah. Well, let's talk about this.
0: Subscription service with a guy and a keyboard and an iPad.
1: All right.
0: With a robot.
1: Hang on here. Here we go, guys. A Minnesota man says he was surrounded by police in a Kohl's parking lot after a nationwide license plate camera system incorrectly flagged the vehicle he was driving as stolen. The incident highlights growing concerns about the automated surveillance tools and the consequences and data errors. According to the report, the driver was testing a Range Rover for work when four police cars boxed him in. The officer ordered him out of the car and vehicle at gunpoint, threw him down to the ground, and beat the crap out of him. Now, police later explained...
0: I don't think they beat the crap out of him.
1: The beat the crap part probably wasn't in there. So they just put him down onto the ground.
2: The wall.
1: Yep. All right. Police later explained that they had been tracking the SUV for days using Flock safety camera systems, which automatically alert law enforcement when a plate matches one of its lists as stolen. So this is the whole Flock system. If I say I have a license plate that's stolen, anytime I go by a Flock camera, it's going to alert me. So it's going to alert everybody in that region. Boop, we have something going on here. Talk about surveillance. This is tracking a deal. So the problem began 2,000 miles away in California. Jaguar Land Rover dealer had misplaced a manufacturer's plate during a photo shoot and replaced and couldn't find it to replace it and reported it as stolen. The plate number was 3403DTM, which was entered into the Flock system incorrectly as 34. So somebody put it in incorrectly as 34DTM, omitting the smaller middle digits used in New Jersey manufacturer plates. The Range Rover the driver was testing carried a different plate altogether. It was 3410DTM. But the Flock system didn't register the smaller 10, and it repeatedly flagged the vehicle as a match. Police said that several other Jaguar Land Rover media vehicles with similar plates format were also being tracked that week. So anybody else that had anything similar to this were being tracked all across the nation as stolen, stolen, stolen, stolen. Officers eventually confirmed the SUV itself was not stolen, and the dealership later clarified the original plate had not been taken but simply misplaced. Police warned the driver crossing into other jurisdictions that this could still trigger additional alerts. So they pull them on over. They take them up at a gunpoint. Then they can't fix the system and say, hey, dude, make sure you don't go across any other systems, because if you do, this is probably going to happen to you again.
0: And then later that night, he went out and dismantled it for the copper inside.
1: So incident raises questions about the reliability of automated plate recognition systems and the risks posted with incorrect data shared nationwide. This should not be happening. This is not the tools you have. The cops need to have the same tools that they can to track the people that are there.
0: Just, yeah. Okay. All right. So this? Check this out. I mean, we talk about this stuff all the time.
1: Yeah.
0: Facial recognition doesn't work.
1: Yep.
0: License plate recognition doesn't work.
1: No. Why
0: none of these surveillance techniques work.
1: Now let's move to our final segment of the show, our Nathan Nugget.
10: This is your Nugget of the Week.
1: All right. New York has officially decided that smart glasses are no longer welcome in courtrooms starting July 20th.
0: Duh.
1: That's right.
2: Wow, that's a step.
1: The state looked
0: they
1: at
0: finally
1: Raven.
0: Recognized.
2: Can't have your phone in there.
1: So
2: but your
1: that new device,
2: can have
1: that
2: those.
1: New device I just purchased, that 4K camera, yeah, I can no longer take that into
0: Can I send
1: New York.
0: My robot in there with my subscription-based robot?
1: Maybe. Ray-Ban, Meta's, Oakley's, HSTN's, and every other pair of AI-powered face computer is no longer welcome here. The ban covers anything from a camera, microphone, or recording capability. Translation, if your glasses can do more than help you read the menu, they need to stay off. Courts across the nation say the problem is simple. Smart glasses make it way too easy to secretly record proceedings. And with the companies advertising how to disable the recording light, New York basically said, we've seen enough spy movies. Sit down. We're not taking this any longer. Prescription glasses with recording features also banned. New York joins Philadelphia, Wisconsin, and maybe soon Colorado on not allowing wearable tech in the courtroom. So if you're heading into a New York courtroom, remember, leave the smart glasses at home.
0: You know, it's awesome that the court system says, no, you can't wear your smart glasses in here. But, you know, you could wear them out and, you know, spy on anybody and everybody doing anything and everything outside of the courtroom. That's
1: yeah,
0: great.
1: It's only the courtroom. Now, though, let's move to our pick of the day whiskey tasting.
10: And now our pick of the day for our whiskey tastings. Let's see what bubbles to the top.
1: All right. What do we got here to close out today, Mark?
7: Well, it's a 2025 Flavor Advent Calendar, round two, one of three. In one glass, you have the New Riff Malted Rye, straight rye, 6 years, 100 proof, 100% malted barley, $62. And the other one is Natterjack Irish Whiskey Blend number one from Waterford, Ireland, 80 proof, 80% corn, 20% malted barley, and $42.
1: All right. What do you like? What do you like here?
0: They're both good, but I'm going to choose that one.
1: You're going to choose the one? I think that's the American one. I think this is the Irish one. That's
0: maybe.
1: Because I like the Irish normally a little bit more, so that's what I guess. So we chose item number 17. What did we choose?
7: You are correct. For once in your life, mark this day down. New Riff Malted Rye, the American Rye.
1: All right. Well, you know what? From all of us at Tech Time, it was an honor to be host of today's show. Gwen, do you want to join us back? Join us. Is Gwen still on? Let's see if she's still on. It looks like she's here. Let's see if she... There we go. Look at everybody
11: I'm
1: there.
11: I'm still here.
1: There we go. All right. So I want to thank all you guys for being the guests on the show today. Mike, thank you for making it. Peyton, thanks for being behind the board. From all of us at Tech Time, it was an honor to be a host of today's show. Each week, we're here to decode the technology that shapes your world. One breach, breakthrough, and bourbon at a time. Remember, the science of tomorrow starts with the technology of today. See you next week.
7: Later.
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12: Well, good afternoon. It's Eric Ryder here with you on KKNW. We're headed towards 1. Time for a quick look at our traffic. Northbound I-5 from Swift Avenue on up to South Jackson is stop and go. Finding heavy traffic around 520 as well. Southbound I-5 from Northeast 125th on down to the I-90 interchange is stop and go. And on the east side, 405 southbound congestion right around Coal Creek Parkway. Northbound slows just north of 167. Right now, temperature is 77 degrees here in the sunshine. We'll see sunset tonight at 9:03. 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
13: NBC News Radio. I'm Chris Caraccio. President Trump is speaking at a Defense and Innovation Summit in Carlisle, Pennsylvania. Pennsylvania Senator Dave McCormick spoke yesterday and said the goal is to bring new players together and win the peace that only comes through strength. The first day of Todd Blanche's Senate confirmation hearing to become the next U.S. Attorney General has ended. President Trump's former personal lawyer faced questions from senators over the so-called anti-weaponization fund and convicted sex offender Jeffrey Epstein. Blanche, who has served as acting AG since Trump fired Pam Bondi back in April, will return before the Senate Judiciary Committee tomorrow. Health officials reportedly believe there may be a link between a fast food restaurant and the growing cyclosporiasis outbreak. NBC's Ann Thompson has more.
14: While the FDA is tracing the parasite back to multiple produce items and locations, the Washington Post reports federal and state officials are also investigating Taco Bell, the fast food chain voluntarily removing a number of ingredients at select restaurants.
13: In recent days, signs appeared at Detroit area Taco Bell restaurants notifying customers that the locations could not serve lettuce, cilantro, onions, pico de gallo, or guacamole because of a natural recall. There are now almost 7,000 cases of the stomach bug across 34 states. The investigation reportedly involves both federal and state health officials. The FDA has not announced any recall involving Irvine, California-based Taco Bell. Yellowstone National Park officials say the bison that tossed his 65-year-old grandfather into the air will not be euthanized. Carl Eason McDaniel was injured last week while visiting the park with his grandson and suffered a broken femur. Though he told CNN he was already back on his feet after surgery, officials say no management action will be taken against the animal. And last night, the American League beat the National League 4-0 in the Major League All-Star Game in Philadelphia. The AL has now won 11 of the last 13 All-Star Games. I'm Chris Caraccio, NBC News Radio. Federal Reserve Chairman Kevin Warsh is vowing to get monetary policy right and bring down inflation. He made the pledge yesterday in remarks to Congress, saying the economy is in solid shape otherwise. He told lawmakers if the Fed gets it right, the inflation surge of the last 5 years will be a thing of the past. Warsh appeared before the House Financial Services Committee yesterday and is testifying before the Senate Banking Committee today. The remarks come just 2 months into Warsh's Fed chair term.
15: The yeas are 308, the nays are 117. The bill is passed.
13: The House of Representatives has passed a bill that would make daylight saving time permanent. The Sunshine Protection Act would end the twice-a-year time changes, making daylight saving time the standard time nationwide. The legislation, which is backed by President Trump, now heads to the Senate. Trump has argued that cities and states that are forced to change their clocks spend hundreds of millions of dollars each year. Law enforcement agencies in southern Arizona are sounding the alarm on a scam regarding the search for Nancy Guthrie. Mark Mayfield has details.
16: The Pima County Sheriff's Department says they are aware of posts that are circulating about the investigation that include a QR code requesting money. Anyone who comes across these posts is urged to ignore them and report them. PCSD says it will never ask for money related to any investigation. Guthrie has been missing since early February. No arrests have been made. In Phoenix, I'm Mark Mayfield.
13: Over two dozen former Meta employees are suing the company for allegedly laying them off using discriminatory AI practices. The 26 California plaintiffs say an AI system did not properly take into account factors like pregnancies or disabilities. Litigants plan to pursue their claims individually through arbitration. The Mega Millions jackpot is rolling over again. There was no grand prize winner last night, so the next drawing on Friday will be worth at least $672 million. Ahead of that, there's another big Powerball.

0: replay of one of our favorite shows. And if you'd like to host your own program at this time or one of the other time slots available, visit 1150kknw.com and click on Be a Star to find out how fun and affordable it can be.
1: And so, yeah, I'm really happy to hear you say that homeowners tend to be flexible on that issue of what materials should be used to frame their home. And it seems like they're open to some things that the builders aren't really taking advantage of.
2: And that's also the purpose of our research, right? It's a two-way street on education. We get to learn what buyers want, and builders get to also learn what buyers want. And that's exactly why builders asked us to put this question into the study, because they want to understand the market. They want to bring to market the very best product that people want to buy. And so I think it's very significant to bring this data to builders, to architects, to show the preferences that homebuyers out there really, really want for their homes. So it's a two-way street. Builders learn, the industry learns, and also consumers learn about what other consumers want. Let me add to end this point, Kevin, that I present this data to large numbers of builders in different forums throughout the year, and they're very interested. They really want to understand what buyers want. And that's the beauty of this research.

0: Welcome to Designing and Building Your Dream Home. I'm your host, KT, and this week we're going to be learning a little bit about what prospective home buyers and home buyers who have recently completed a buy transaction, what they were looking for in making the decision to buy that particular home. The person, or I should say the organization, including the person who gathers that data periodically, is Rose Quint. She's Assistant Vice President of Surveys and Research for the National Association of Home Builders. You've heard me mention the NAHB many times. The NAHB, based in Washington, D.C., consists of about 132,000 members, primarily members engaged in the residential construction trades. Rose collects this data periodically, not by interviewing builders, but by interviewing the people who are actually buying the homes. And one of the things that can be gained by this information is the ability for a homeowner to figure out which home improvement projects will resonate the most with buyers when they go to sell their property. It will also help builders and product manufacturers to stay ahead of current trades. So I'm excited to have Rose walk us through her research from her publication, What Home Buyers Really Want. Rose, welcome to the show.
1: Well, I'm happy to join the show, Kevin. Thank you for inviting me.
0: It is my privilege. So Rose, I've been listening to you give summaries of your research over the years, and I thought, you know, others besides those of us who are members of the NAHB would benefit from some of that information. So I decided to get you to come on the show and talk us through some of your findings. Let's start with home trends and buyer preferences. Have you seen any change in the average size of new single family homes, Rose?
1: Yes, and before I get to that, Kevin, I think it's a great idea to share these findings with as many people as possible in the country, because everyone will benefit. Builders will benefit, buyers will benefit, and the industry as a whole will benefit. So to your question, let's do it. So yes, we have data on average home size. And last year, which was the final data point we have, the average new home in the country was around 2,400 square feet. That was the smallest new home size we've produced since 2010. And it wasn't just a one-off decline. It was part of a downward trend that began about a decade ago. In 2015, the average home size peaked at just under 2,700 square feet. And we've seen it decline steadily

0: ever since. The trend did break 1 year during COVID in 2021, but it's resumed the downward trend in the last couple of years. And now, if you ask me, and if this is your follow-up question, why is that happening? I'll tell you right now, it has to do with two factors that are a combination of two factors that are closely related. One of them is the fact that we've seen a change in home buyer preferences when it comes to home size. But there's also been, and this is not news to anyone listening, there's also been a clear worsening in housing affordability that's driving this overall decline in home size.
1: That is very, very interesting. Of course, the housing affordability issue is something that's on the mind of many, many individuals today, not just the consumers looking to buy a home, but also those industry leaders and government officials who are charged with trying to make sure that there's enough homes in the community that they're representing. So you're saying that the trend is towards smaller homes, and that's been going on for a few years right now.
0: Yes. So we ask our buyers in what home buyers really want. We ask them about the size, the number of square feet, finished square feet that they would like to have. And if you look at this data 20 years ago, the typical buyers wanted somewhere just shy of 2,300 square feet of finished space. You fast forward to now, that number is just under 2,100 square feet. That's a 200 square feet reduction.
1: Yeah, big deal. Big deal. So, can you talk at all about pricing? Was that part of your survey research?
0: So we collect data on prices from the sources, sort of from the horse's mouth. That's from the Census Bureau on new home prices and from the realtors on existing home prices. And if you look at those two series, you'll notice you get a clear sense of why there's a housing affordability crisis. Just to give you some examples. 20 years ago, the typical new home sold for around $220,000. Last year, that number was $429,000. That's a 94% increase in 2 decades. You look at similar numbers for existing homes, the jump was 102% over that time period, from roughly $195,000 to $394,000. So huge increases in home prices. Now, when you look at what's happened to median family income over the same time horizon, it's only increased by 67%. So that right there, you don't need any further explanation to understand why there's a gap between income and home prices, exacerbating the housing affordability crisis that, as you said, politicians and everyday Americans are talking about. I would like to point out, though, and this is, I think, very significant. In 2023, and this is carried into 24. We obviously don't have final numbers for this year, but the trend has continued. New home prices began coming down in 2023, and they have continued to do so in 2024. Not like existing homes; those have maintained level prices in 2023 and so far this year. And the reason why new home prices have declined is because builders are very nimble. For the most part, small companies were able to adjust and adapt quickly to market conditions. So builders are building smaller homes. We expect the trend in smaller home sizes to continue in 2024 because builders tell us in surveys that we do of builder members that they are building smaller houses and less expensive houses as well in order to help their buyers, right, meet that affordability challenge.
1: So you're saying, correct me if I'm wrong on these points here, you're saying that because the appreciation has been so dramatic in existing homes, builders are adapting to that by building smaller homes.
0: Well,
1: Probably interest rates probably have a role in that as well. Is
0: absolutely.
1: that fair, those statements?
0: That's fair. Although the motivating factor there is they have to bolster their sales, and they're savvy business owners, and they've understood in the last 18 months that building a smaller, less expensive product helps their buyers and therefore their sales. And yes, the increases in prices have been driven by skyrocketing increases in all the inputs that you need for new home construction, We've seen material prices are now 30-some percent higher than they were prior to COVID. Labor prices, lot prices, all of the inputs that you need to build homes have increased dramatically. So builders are doing what they can, which is to offer more affordable finishes and to build on smaller lots and to build smaller houses.
1: So if I'm looking for a home right now, to just kind of bring this down to something actionable, I would find typically a larger home if it's already existing. And I would find that for a new home where the builder might have some buy down options in terms of helping with interest rates. So that's always a plus. But for the new homes, typically I'm going to have a much smaller home than I would have gotten for the same money if I bought an existing home. Is that fair?
0: That's going to be on an area by area basis, I would say, Kevin. That's probably not a blanket statement that applies to every location in the country. It's going to be on a base. But what I can tell you about new homes is that they're going to be more energy efficient. That's a given. That's a fact. Right. And you can take that across any area or state or metro area in the country. Builders are building far more energy efficient homes than the housing stock.
1: Yeah, that's very important because that affects total cost of ownership over time.
0: Correct.
1: Cost of heating and cooling and all those things really adds up. Well, let's transition, Rose, and talk a little bit about maybe some of the things that builders are doing. So I threw out there that I know the larger builders are buying down the interest rate for their buyers. Have you seen any other measures that builders are doing to help get people in their homes?
0: Yes. So we also do, just like we do a lot of home buyer research, we also stay in touch with builder members to understand how they're coping with the challenges in the industry. And I can tell you that back in 2022, when mortgage rates and interest rates began to climb, builders resorted to cutting prices right away. In July of 2022, only 13% of builders reported cutting prices in order to bolster home sales. Now, you look at that number now, it's one third. About 33% of builders now tell us just this month that they are cutting prices in order to do that. They're not huge cuts, about 5-6% is the average price cut that builders put in place, but they do what they can to remain in business and to keep their home sales. Now, it's not just cutting prices. They've also instituted other measures throughout the year. As you said, they're offering sales incentives. At some point, about 65% of builders tell us that they have offered some kind of sales incentive in 2024. This could be things like the mortgage rate buy downs that you just mentioned, but it could also be paying for closing costs or absorbing the financing points. Some of them even offer options at no cost or at reduced costs. But a vast majority of builders have done one or more of these things during 2024. And I think I alluded to this earlier, many of them are also building smaller homes. They're also offering more affordable finishes than designed. This is coming from research based on builder surveys. They tell us they're building on lots that are farther away from the urban core. As I said earlier, they're building on smaller lots. I'll give you a fun fact here. For example, last year, we know that a full 65% of new lots where new homes were constructed on, 65% of new lots were under one-fifth of an acre. 65% were under one-fifth of an acre. So the size of lots is really shrinking. Builders are also shifting their whole production mixes toward lower price homes in general. And another key tactic that they are employing is building more townhomes. If you look at this series for townhouses now, about 17% of new single family construction these days is townhouses, which is a record high since this series began in 1985, since the Census Bureau began tracking the share of single family starts that are townhouses. So builders have really taken a second look at townhomes because that improves affordability. It uses less land. And it gives buyers a sense of community and walkability that I think we'll get to later that buyers are really looking for in their neighborhoods.
1: Man, that is such interesting research. So again, trying to make this actionable. If I'm struggling with affordability, builders are stepping up to the plate with a number of things that they're doing to address this issue, including building more townhomes, which then helps reduce the cost of the home because it's the same parcel. Instead of having to have two separate parcels for two separate homes, we're using the same parcel for two single-family homes. Is that accurate?
0: Well, townhomes use, as you know, far less land than a detached home, and you can increase the density of the same lot significantly if you build townhomes. Out of an acre, you can put two single-family detached homes or perhaps four, five townhomes.
1: Fantastic.
0: So exactly, that's where the money saving comes in.
1: That totally makes sense. Well, I'm really enjoying this discussion, Rose. We're going to take a quick break and then we'll get right back at it. 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

0: Welcome back. In case you're just joining us, our guest today is Rose Quint, Assistant Vice President for Survey Research at the National Association of Home Builders. And we're discussing the preferences for buyers and prospective buyers of residential properties, single family homes. So Rose, let's move on now to talk a little bit about location. What are the options in terms of where you could choose to buy a home, and what are the most popular choices currently?
1: Yeah, so Kevin, our research is very clear. A majority of buyers prefer to live in the suburbs. About 53% of buyers said, that's where I want to buy my next house. Of that 53%, roughly 30% said they would prefer an outlying suburb, and the other 23% would prefer a closer in suburb. Another quarter of buyers, around 25%, said they would prefer a rural area. They would like to live out there in their country. And 23% would prefer the central city. Now, not all these people want to live right downtown. Some of these people, roughly 10%, want to live in the central city, but away from downtown, sort of in the upper northern part of Washington, D.C., not right downtown where we all work.
0: Yeah, that makes more sense. That totally seems like the thing that I would say also in terms of where I would want to be located. So if I'm looking to buy a home that moving forward is going to be best positioned in terms of the most people interested in being located in that place, suburbs, rural, central, not downtown, but out of town a bit, where should I invest? Which area do you think is going to continue to become more and more popular?
1: I think the suburbs are going to remain the king of the game, if I'm being honest. We track this data year after year. I've been doing it myself for about 20 years, and the majority of buyers consistently want to live in the suburbs.
0: Good feedback. Can you talk a little bit about the types of home choices and which are the most popular?
1: Yeah, this is a great question. I get asked this question a lot, Kevin. And our research shows that single family detached homes are by far the most desirable structure type, and they've remained so for years. 66% of buyers, that's two out of every three buyers, want to buy a single family detached home. 66%. On the other hand, very, very small minorities would prefer a townhome. That's about 16%. And only about 10% are going to want to buy a multifamily unit or a condominium. Now, what's really interesting about this trend, and it really shows the strength of that preference for the single family detached home, was this question. We asked those buyers what price discount there would be an incentive enough for them to switch from wanting to buy a detached home to wanting to buy a townhome, assuming, and I think the assumption is what makes this question key, assuming that the townhome had the same number of square feet, had the same quality materials, and was in the same location. So in other words, it was the same as the detached home in every respect other than the amount of land around it, right? Okay. And the average answer we got was 30%. So in other words, the typical buyer needs that townhouse that's similar in every way other than the land around it to be 30% less expensive than the detached home in order to be incentivized to switch that preference. So speaks volume to the strength of that preference for the detached home.
0: Wow, that is so interesting. 30% discount in order for me to seriously consider a townhome.
1: Right, that had the same square feet of space. So I can understand, right, if it's a much smaller, no, it might be in multiple levels, but it's overall the total number of square feet would be the same, and in the same location and with the same quality materials, they still need a 30% discount. So it speaks volume to the challenges, right, that builders have trying to offer this product.
0: Yeah, it really does. That is such a useful tip. So I guess if I'm looking for something that's more affordable, realistically, I should see the builders reacting to this difference in the buyers' minds, and I should see the cost of townhomes coming down from maybe where they are currently over the coming months to get into that range where more people are going to be interested in buying them. Is that a fair statement to make?
1: So townhomes, by definition, you know, on average, this is not true in every area like New York or DC, but in most areas, townhomes are going to be less expensive given the fact that they use less land.
0: Okay.
1: And that's a trend that we can foresee continuing in the future, sure.
0: Okay, yeah. So that's something to think about if you're trying to get into a place and you're struggling with affordability, is to take a look at townhomes. Excellent. Now, multifamily, your numbers were very low, but it seems to me like probably seniors, they seem to love condos. Is the low factor of interest driven at all by the age of the buyer?
1: There is some correlation between that preference and age. And by the way, the findings in our book are broken down, not just for the average buyer, which is what we're talking about here, but they're available by buyers in different areas of the country, different price points, different income points, different type of households, age groups. So you can really pinpoint that if you're a builder or an architect or a designer and you want to understand how a particular subset of buyers thinks about a particular feature, you can find that breakdown in the back of the book as well. So yeah, there is some correlation between the preference for multifamily condo and age, and also by geographic location. You might imagine that people in the Northeast are much more open to that option as well.
0: Yeah, excellent. So before I move on, I just want to let everyone know that Rose's book is available. Just came out just recently. It's What Home Buyers Really Want. And Rose and her publisher have put together a really great deal for listeners. So I went and I shopped Amazon and other places to see what the price was going to be. And Rose is giving us a 25% discount. And you can order it right from her publisher, Builder Books, and just type right in the search box What Home Buyers Really Want. And it's the 2024 edition. And I'll give you the code. 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So 25% discount. It's the with the discount, it's the lowest price I found for her book. So again, that's R like Robert, W like William, H like Henry, B like Boy, W like William, 25. Okay, so going back to our discussion, then Rose. Bear with me for just 1 second. Let me find my spot. Okay, one of the things that the NAHB has established has not changed an awful lot over time is the use of wood as the framing material for the vast majority of single-family homes built in the United States. Have you noticed any change? Is wood still number one? Are people using the other alternative products, especially as we're moving into more building science and as we're dealing with the lumber tariffs out of Canada? Are you noticing any change in what products are getting used for framing?
1: This is a really important question here, Kevin. You know, we asked builders before we carried out the buyer survey, we asked builders if there was anything at the top of their minds that they would like to ask a very large cross-section of buyers in the country. And this was the number one thing that builders wanted us to ask buyers is, what framing material do you want for that new home or for your next home? And the finding was just extraordinary, in my opinion. And that's because we found that only 37% of buyers prefer lumber, wood, for framing their home. 37%. And I say that's really extraordinary, because if you look at the numbers from the Census Bureau, over 90% of new homes in this country year after year are built with wood framing, with lumber. So there's a huge disconnect there between preference and what's actually happening. When we offered other possibilities, around 25% of buyers say they would prefer concrete framing for their home, and another 23% would prefer steel framing for their homes. And that is despite the fact that, and they were told, the buyers were told in the survey that both of these options would add thousands of dollars to the cost of their home. They still went ahead with those choices as their first material option.
0: That is so interesting. So we're talking about moving forward with better built homes, more energy efficient, better indoor air quality, more resistant to wildfire, more resistant to hurricanes. The concrete and the steel are a part of most of the great solutions for those kinds of the kinds of challenges. It seems from your research that people are open to it, but it may just be that age-old issue of why do something you don't have to in terms of like migrating to other building material choices. And the advantage then of just educating the consumer. So if the consumers understand that structural insulated panels made from concrete and made from some kind of a insulating material can have a tremendous effect on whether or not pests can get into your home. They can have a tremendous effect, as well as steel framing, on how your home holds up in a major storm. I'm really happy to hear you say that homeowners tend to be flexible on that issue of what materials should be used to frame their home. And it seems like they're open to some things that the builders aren't really taking advantage of.
1: And that's also the purpose of our research, right? It's a two-way street on education. We get to learn what buyers want, and builders get to also learn what buyers want. And that's exactly why builders asked us to put this question into the study, because they want to understand the market. They want to bring to market the very best product that people want to buy. And so I think it's very significant to bring this data to builders, to architects, to show the preferences that homebuyers out there really, really want for their homes. So it's a two-way street. Builders learn, the industry learns, and also consumers learn about what other consumers want.
0: And then for the listeners, we've covered a number of different options in terms of working with builders who work with these alternate materials. So if you go back and listen to some of the earlier recordings, like the offsite construction companies, the modular construction companies, the volumetric construction companies, the steel frame companies, all these products, those solutions of concrete and steel being used as framing, as an alternate to wood, there are a lot of companies doing that. And you may find that you're getting a higher quality product by going with some of those new building science techniques that are being incorporated extensively in the companies that are building with those alternate materials. So talking
1: about... Let me add to end this point, Kevin, that I present this data to large numbers of builders in different forums throughout the year. And they're very interested. They really want to understand what buyers want. And that's the beauty of this research.
0: That's fantastic. So I want to get you to talk a little bit, Rose, about the design of the home. So I'm the chair of the AIA's Custom Residential Architects Network. That's about 6,000 architects who primarily design high-end custom homes. And we have this discussion all the time because some architects design modern, some design contemporary. A lot depends on the community they're designing the home in. So there's some options. Do you have any research that talks about like which exterior design is more or less popular for buyers?
1: Yes, a very interesting finding in our research is that there is no national consensus on the exterior design of a home. Buyers have very diverse preferences when it comes to the architectural style of their home. At the very best, a plurality of around one third of buyers say they want a traditional home. And that was one explained to be rooted in historic styles. Only about 34% of buyers. There's no majority opinion when it comes to this. About a quarter of buyers would prefer a contemporary home. And that was one described as having clean lines and slope roofs and expansive windows, but only 25%, 26% of buyers prefer that option. A modern home and a transitional homes, far smaller shares, about 17% and 12%. So all over the place, buyers have very specific preferences. If you look at this data by geographic location, you would think that in certain divisions of the country, you would find majority opinions. Not true. It's varied and wide across the country.
0: Okay. Yeah. So that's helpful. I'm not thinking that I have to have a particular design style for the exterior in order to maximize my return on investment in the home when I go to sell it. Sounds like if it's a fit for that community and if I like it, I'm not losing anything for the most part by choosing modern as opposed to contemporary.
1: Right. Buyers are very diverse, and you will find a buyer that wants this, the architectural style of your home. That's a fact.
0: Yeah, that's helpful. Well, before you take a break, I want to just talk to you about which upgrades are the most popular. So there's a publication, it's cost versus value. We did a program on that a few months ago. So it takes all of the costs for a particular kind of home improvement by category and by geographic location, and it helps owners looking to do an upgrade on their home to figure out, okay, which would give me the greatest return on investment? Is it putting in a new master bathroom? Is it redoing my kitchen? And it breaks it all down so homeowners can choose, you know, if I, how long am I going to be in this home? 2 years? How do I get my money out? If I put my money, the remodel in this thing, what's the return typically for my area of the country on that? So I'm interested in knowing in terms of where people are today, do you have any feedback on which upgraded things get people more excited about the home they're buying, kitchen, outdoors?
1: Yes. So our research very much is in line with the data that you were just mentioning, Kevin. That data suggests or reveals that the most common, the most cost to value efficient projects to remodel are the kitchen and the primary bath. And in our study, we asked home buyers about what areas of the home they would be willing to pay to upgrade when setting out to buy a new home, right? Because that's when it's more feasible to make those upgrades, when the home is getting built. And without a question, the data matches the remodeling data. Over 70% of buyers said they would be willing to pay to upgrade to get a gourmet kitchen. And around 65% of buyers said they would pay to upgrade the primary bath. Freestanding tub, things like a rainfall shower head, 65% of buyers would do that.
0: That's the stuff, the rain shower, all that stuff is like what you get at the resort. And you just love taking a shower because they got the steam coming out and all.
1: Yes. So it tells, this research right here tells builders, okay, I can put money into offering all of these options because I know that over 50% of my buyers are interested in having this option, in paying for upgrades for these options. On the other hand, buyers are a little bit less excited about paying for some of the other upgrades that we listed. About 24% would pay to upgrade the exterior material on the front side of the home. Around 36% would pay to finish the basement if the house has a basement. 43% would pay to get hardwood flooring throughout the entire house. And close to half, about 49%, would pay to get or upgrade the outdoor features. So get a nicer deck or a nicer patio.
0: Yeah.
1: But in general, we know that 97% of buyers said they would be willing to pay for at least one of these upgrades. 97%. So buyers are very much, buyers of new homes, when faced with that option, we know that they are very much willing to pay for at least one or more of these upgrades.
0: That's very helpful. So the business that I'm in at Aegis Stainless, we do custom stainless railing. And the business that we're in is appropriate for the one that you're mentioning for outdoor, because we've definitely noticed a very strong trend in people wanting to make their outdoor spaces as comfortable as their indoor spaces. And I think that really kind of came from COVID, where people just couldn't go anywhere. They just had to stay at home and they start looking around and going, let's not just have a space for the dog to sit out in. Let's capture our yard and create a great space that we can have our friends come over, our family members, and putting in a nice kitchen outdoors and a lot of cool things like that. So hearing you say about 50% are we would consider investing a little bit more to make their outdoor space more enjoyable, that resonates with me. I think that's
1: Yeah. And what you just said, to your point, Kevin, we found in data, earlier data that came out soon after COVID happened, that people wanted exactly what you were saying. They wanted to improve the size and efficiency and appropriateness of their outdoor space so that they could spend time there in the safety of their home, in the safety of their own house, but still outdoors, because we were so much trapped inside our homes, that people really spent time and money making those patios nicer.
0: Yeah, excellent. Well, Rose, we're going to take another break. If you are just joining us, this is Designing and Building Your Dream Home. I'm your host, KT, and we will be right back.
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0: Welcome back. In case you're just joining us, this is Designing and Building Your Dream Home, and our guest today is Rose Quint, Assistant Vice President of Surveys and Research at the National Association of Home Builders, and she's helping us to understand from the data she's just recently collected and published in a book, the motivators for people who either just bought a home or are looking to buy a home. What things in a home are more appealing to that group of people? And where it's going to be helpful is for you, the homeowner, to maybe think about doing some remodeling and help you to decide of all the things that you could do to improve your home, which things are buyers really looking for right now. And if you are looking for a home, it'll help you to appreciate what other homeowners have been attracted to in the home that they bought recently. So let's move on, Rose, to my next question for you. Home buyer preferences. When you're looking at the design, you mentioned that the upgrade kitchen was a big plus in people's minds. When you're looking at the design of a kitchen, at the home I live in, we have an open kitchen, so you can easily see from the kitchen into the dining and into the living area. Do you have any insight on things like that? Do people prefer open kitchen versus closed off or partially closed off, or any other key preferences that buyers are looking for?
1: Well, Kevin, you're not going to have any trouble selling your home if you ever decide to do so, because you are in the majority opinion. Around 76% of buyers, that's 3 out of every 4 buyers, say they prefer the kitchen and the dining room to be open. That could be completely open, or that could be just partially open, you know, with some arches or a half wall or what have you. But a majority of buyers are going to want the design that you've got in your home.
0: Perfect. Yeah, that makes sense to me. Is there anything else maybe in terms of, like, what's the most desirable number of bedrooms or bathrooms? Do you have anything that speaks to that?
1: Yeah, we have lots of that kind of data in the book. For example, one that is really important, I think, is the location of the washer and the dryer, right? The location of the laundry equipment. We found that 60% of buyers want that to be on the first floor. They don't want it in the garage. They don't want it in the second floor or in the basement. They want it in the first floor. You will make about 63% of buyers out there happy with 2 or 2.5 bathrooms.
0: Okay.
1: And roughly 45% of buyers want a 3-bedroom home. But another very critical characteristic in the research that we put together is the preference for multi-generational homes. And I think this data is fascinating, Kevin, because although in general, on average, about 45% of buyers tell us that they would prefer to buy a home designed for multiple generations, if you look at the data broken down by racial and ethnic groups, you find very, very important discrepancies. And I'll give you the numbers to be more specific. 37% of white buyers say they would prefer such a home, a multi-generational home. You look at Asian buyers and Hispanic buyers, the shares exceed 70%. Among African American buyers, it's over 60%. So very different preferences here when it comes to multi-generational homes, depending on the racial background of your buyer.
0: That is so interesting. Yeah, that is so interesting. I got to think, though, if you're buying a home and the home is set up so that there's 2 separate living spaces, kitchen, bathroom, all that stuff, but totally separated, there's probably people that are specifically looking for that. Would you agree?
1: Yes, I agree. I agree. And it's related to a number of factors. For example, we know that many more young adults are now living with their parents because of the high, the problems with housing affordability. We know that many older parents are choosing to live with their younger children and their grandchildren because, again, for the same reason, housing affordability problems. And then, you know, I don't have any data about this, but I've also read on papers that a lot of couples now are choosing to sleep in separate rooms. So sometimes I think maybe it has to do with that, having multiple rooms, multiple generations in the same home.
0: Huh. Yeah, awesome. Let's move along. We're going to run out of time, Rose, unfortunately. I have so many questions. And your book is really the best place to get the answers. We can only cover so much in a 1 hour show.
1: Yes, it's a
0: But
1: 300-page book, Kevin.
0: okay, let's see. I got to choose my questions here. Home offices. That just exploded in popularity with COVID because everybody's working from home. Is that still important?
1: Yes, it's very important. We found that 66% of buyers want to have one home office and 13% want to have two or more. So a majority of buyers want to have at least one home office. There's only a very small minority of 20% who do not care for a home office. And it's not just the fact that you have one, but it's also how big it should be. That's also part of our research. The majority of buyers don't want a huge amount of space dedicated to it. About 60% said it should be only between 100 and 150 square feet.
0: Okay. What about the ideal community? So I'm shopping for a home. I'm trying to figure out again the focus that I'm presenting you with is how can I make this info actionable? How can I use it? So I'm thinking, here's a person who's looking to buy a home. With tons of places you could live. Maybe it's a suburb, like you were saying earlier, that represents the best value overall right now in terms of what my family's looking for and in terms of costs and all that. What kind of community features are people caring about? So if I'm going to sell my home, once I buy this home, I want to be able to sell it and get the most from it. What are the next buyers going to be looking for in the community that they're going to choose?
1: So I think it's important to understand that the home that successfully appeals to home buyers doesn't exist in a vacuum, right? It sits inside a community that buyers evaluate as thoroughly as they evaluate the home itself. So from our research, we know that the ideal community offers three things. It offers convenience, it offers walkability, and it offers a suburban feel. And we know that because the top five most wanted community features are being close to retail space. So, having that pharmacy, that grocery store nearby, then having a park area nearby is number two, followed by walking and jogging trails in the community. That's followed by being a walkable community, which that was explained to buyers as having a community with pathways connecting the homes to public spaces, to transportation, to those green areas. And then finally, the fifth most wanted community feature is a typically suburban feel, which doesn't surprise us given that, we know they are very strong on the suburban location, and they want a community that's made up mostly of single family detached homes. And that also corroborates our previous finding of that strength of the single family detached home structure.
0: Before we wrap up, I'm going to give you the place to go and the discount code so that you can take advantage of the discount that Rose and her publisher have offered. There's so much information in this book that's really going to come in handy if you're looking to buy a home or you're looking to remodel the home that you're in. Things like what are the most wanted features that buyers are looking for now? Which features have been gaining in popularity over the course of the last decade. What are the new features that people are interested in? I could go on forever, but anyway, so I'll do that in just a moment. But before I do, I'd like to ask you, Rose, how in the world did you get into research?
1: So I got a master's degree in economics a long, long time ago, and I joined the National Association of Home Builders right out of graduate school. And I did forecasting work for a little bit, and then I was offered a job in the survey research department, and I have been doing it for 20 years, and it's fascinating. I love the intricacies of the process. Designing questionnaires that answer people's questions that help us as an industry advocate for our members in front of regulators is super exciting to me. And also bringing data to education sessions, for example, at the International Builder Show, is fascinating. I love public speaking, and I love bringing this information out to the world.
0: That's fantastic. Yeah, that reminds me, we've got the International Builder Show for 2025 in about 3 months. That's February. And are you going to be presenting there, Rose?
1: I am going to be presenting there. Yes, it's part of my package when during IBS for sure.
0: Cool. Okay, so let me finish up by reminding everyone again that there's a lot of information in Rose's book where she interviewed buyers and prospective buyers of single family homes about what it was that motivated them to buy that particular home. What were the driving elements? And that's information that every homeowner can use. If there's any possibility you think sometime in the future you might want to sell your home, making sure that you've got the things in it, especially if you're going to do a remodel, that people really are looking for. So again, to get Rose's book, you're going to go to builderbooks.com, builderbooks.com. And in the search box, type in what home buyers really want, and you want the 2024 edition. And you're going to use code RWHBW25. R as in Robert, W as in William, H as in Henry, B as in boy, W as in William, 25. And that'll give you a 25% discount, which is going to make it the least expensive place I've found to buy her book is there. If you missed any portion of today's program, you can download this show in its entirety wherever you get your podcasts. 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I'm your host, KT, and we'll see you next week.

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1: Well, good afternoon. It's Eric Reiner here with you on KKNW as we approach 2 o'clock. It's time for a quick look at our afternoon commute. Southbound I-5 from Green Lake on down to about Denny is stop and go at this hour. We're finding some congestion northbound I-5 just approaching 5. And you're seeing some slowing right around I-90 and again around the 520 interchange in Seattle. On the east side, 405 southbound slowing in Bellevue from Richards Road on down to Newcastle Way. Again approaching sunset. Right now, speaking of sun, 79 degrees, partly sunny out there. We'll see sunset tonight at 9:03 p.m. Stay tuned to KKNW. Coming up, it's the Rick Smith Show, bringing you the voice of the working class.
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3: The U.S. has carried out a second wave of strikes against Iran today. In a post on X, U.S. Central Command said this latest strike targeted Iranian military capabilities used to threaten vessels freely transiting through the Strait of Hormuz. President Trump says federal immigration agents will still be conducting traffic stops. His comments come a day after ICE said it was suspending most stops after two people were fatally shot by agents recently in Maine and Texas. Writing on social media, Trump said, "We must be strong, tough, and smart, and we cannot give up one of ICE's most important and effective crime-fighting tools, the traffic stop." And President Trump is announcing a large investment in national security. He spoke at the Pennsylvania Defense and Innovation Summit this afternoon.
4: "We're clearing every obstacle to building the defense industrial base."
3: He touted a $10 billion investment in Pennsylvania's defense industrial base. Trump said the state will play a key role in building the arsenal of freedom. The House has approved a bill that would make daylight saving time permanent. The Sunshine Protection Act of 2025 would end the twice-a-year time changes, making daylight saving time the standard time nationwide. The legislation, which is backed by President Trump, now heads to the Senate. Wall Street is closing with stocks higher. It comes as traders digest the latest numbers from the Bureau of Labor Statistics, who reported that the producer price index fell 0.3% last month. Analysts were expecting the rate to remain unchanged. Elsewhere, major technology stocks have been advancing. At the closing bell, the Dow Jones added 150 points to 52,658. The S&P 500 gained 28 points, and the NASDAQ rose 162 points. And England and Argentina are battling it out for a spot in the World Cup final. The game's being played in Atlanta, with the winner taking on Spain Sunday in New Jersey. I'm Chris Caraccio, NBC News Radio.
1: Time now for a quick look at our KKNW weather outlook. We'll continue to see sunshine through this afternoon and a high near 83. Tonight, partly cloudy skies with a low around 59. Thursday, we start off with a chance of showers and thunderstorms, but in the late afternoon, we'll see some clearing for a partly sunny sky, a high near 73. Friday, mostly sunny with a high near 78. Saturday, sunny, high near 78. Sunday, sunny, high near 82.
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6: It's time for the Rick Smith Show. 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
7: And welcome, brothers, sisters, working class heroes. This is the Rick Smith Show. Thanks so much for being here today on the big program. Lots to get to, lots to talk about. Got a number of emails from folks going, "The economy's rigged. It's broken. Rick, it's broken." And I go, "No, it's rigged, but it's working perfectly." And there are two numbers that could make your blood boil if we had a functional education system. Because on paper, we look like one of the richest countries in the world. One of the richest countries on earth. Average wealth per adult in this country, almost $700,000, second in the world. That figure they brag about in Davos and on CNBC, America's doing great. But dig one inch deeper and you hit the real story in our country. Median wealth in this country, You know, that's what the typical adult has. That's what you and I probably have got. Around 69 grand. And that puts us all the way down from second wealth to 28th in what people actually have. So congratulations. We're world class at making wealth. We're just mediocre at letting ordinary people have any of it. And what that gap really tells us is simple. A tiny group of people have an awful lot of money that they're hoarding at the top. And the vast majority of us are scraping by with a used car, a modest 401k, and whatever home equity we can borrow against to put braces on the kids. You don't get second in the world average with 28th in the world median unless you have an insanely distorted system. And here's where I, as a labor guy, get loud. This isn't by accident. This is a policy choice. We did this on purpose. We passed tax codes that treat wealth better than wages. We voted for politicians who decide stock buybacks are more important than pensions. They carried interest, deserves a break while overtime gets squeezed. That billionaire dynasties should pay less on their unearned fortunes than you pay in your paycheck. Then we act shocked when the numbers show that the pie is huge, but your slice of it, it's a little bitty. If the average American is worth $696,000 and the typical American has $69,000, then the problem is not that working people don't work hard enough. The problem is that the system is extracting almost everything you create and park that asset in giant bubbles, offshore accounts, and old corporate balance sheets. So what should we be doing? Stop tinkering around the edges. We should be talking about how to seriously raise taxes on the insanely wealthy and how to redistribute that wealth. Oh, I don't know.

0: Yeah, unions turn pleas into we're bargaining and converting profits into pay raises, healthcare, pensions, safer workplaces. They democratize the workplace in the same way that progressive taxes are supposed to democratize the economy. You want to move us from second in the world on paper to actually having wealth for all of us? This is the way forward. We built a nation where the numbers are rich and the people are poor. It's time to flip that script. I want to hear your thoughts. What do you think? Email me, Rick at TheRickSmithShow.com. Quick break. Right back after this. I'm Rick Smith, and this is Labor History in 2. This day in labor history, the year was 1931. That was the day that Ralph Gray was attacked for trying to organize black farmers. Gray was born to a large African-American family in Alabama. Living in the Jim Crow South, he became a tenant farmer. He joined the Communist Party. At the time, communist labor organizers were often more open to black membership and leadership than were other white-dominated labor organizations. Along with his brother Tommy, Ralph helped to found the Croppers and Farm Workers Union in Tallapoosa County, Alabama. They set to work organizing black sharecroppers. Then, several of the local landlords stopped providing food and money to their workers. They did this in an effort to force the black workers to labor on building a new sawmill. Angry sharecroppers joined the new union in protest. The union demanded more autonomy for the tenant farmers. They also demanded a longer school day and a public school bus for their children. Alarmed by this organizing, the sheriff, Kyle Young, led a posse to break up a union meeting. They beat and terrorized the union members. The vigilantes then went to Tommy Gray's house, where they fractured his wife's skull. Ralph Gray chased them off with a shotgun. But the next night, on July 16th, the union met again. Gray and others armed themselves to protect the meeting. Gunfire was exchanged. The sheriff shot Ralph Gray while he lay on the ground, already wounded. The mob of vigilantes then burned Gray's house to the ground. They placed Gray's mutilated corpse on the courthouse steps as a warning to any others who dare to stand up for the rights of black workers. Labor History in 2 brought to you by the Illinois Labor History Society and The Rick Smith Show. For more information, go to laborhistoryin2.com.
1: Welcome back to The Rick Smith Show. Now, here is Rick Smith.
0: So, last week I got an email from a couple of building trades guys in New York City. You know, I'm a big supporter of the building trades, big supporter of their apprenticeship program, big supporter of the safety on the job that they promote, big supporter of the work that they do to ensure, you know, safe workplaces, and also the idea of, you know, protecting the contractor from themselves. So I got emails from folks going, hey, there's a building about ready to collapse in New York City. You know, you might want to come down to 42nd Street and witness the not such a great miracle. Now, fortunately, the building didn't collapse, but when you see some of the pictures of the work that was being done and you see some of the stuff that makes you go, yeah, I don't think you need to be that bright to figure out there's a problem, made me go, why? And we find out a non-union contractor hired by a non-union developer hiring non-union workers sounds to me like a recipe for disaster. And that's why I've asked Tav Saroff to come share some thoughts with us. Tav is a organizer with LIUNA, the Laborers International Union of North America. He was on the ground, one of the folks putting a lot out on social media, highlighting the fact that maybe this is a bad idea to have non-union developers, non-union contractors, non-union workers, you know, maybe possibly bringing down a high-rise in New York City. Tav, thanks for taking time for us.
2: Thanks for having me, Rick.
0: So walk me through, what did I see? Look, I'm not a building trades guy, but I can tell when a pillar's crumbling. I can tell when something's at a 45-degree angle that should be straight. What'd you find?
2: Yeah, so this is this site, 235 East 42nd Street. It's one building that's undergoing a office-to-residential conversion, and it used to be the old Pfizer.

0: quarters, but it's being turned into residences now. This is something that's happening around the city. You know, there's a housing crisis in New York City. One of the priorities of pretty much everyone in the official world of politics and everything, they're trying to get out more housing production. So office to residential conversions are kind of booming, and Metroloft, the developer, is one of the biggest developers in that market. Now, we do need more housing as a city, but unfortunately, Metroloft is an anti-union developer. So they've been having shady companies doing work with them, like Northeast Services, which was a subcontractor they were using for demolition. And that's what caught the attention of us, the laborers union, and our local on the ground, Local 79, where I was an organizer for the last 6 years, has been bringing the fight over there for the last 3 years and really rallying and talking to workers and raising awareness in the community about the issues and potential issues with that building. I was there myself for most of last summer, and with other organizers from our laborers Eastern Region team, from our district council at the Mason Tenders, and from Local 79. And we were documenting these issues, talking to the public. And in one day last year in August, I actually saw there was a piece of metal that flew off the top of the building, landed across the street on 42nd Street, right in front of the Pix 11 building. And thank God it didn't hit anybody. People that we had retirees that were there with our inflatable rat who witnessed it coming down, they said it missed somebody by inches.
1: Wow.
0: Which is just insane. But, you know,
1: so
0: minutes after
1: causes,
0: that.
1: What causes this, Taff? I mean, you know, the reality is it's just, you know, people who don't know what they're doing, you know, unskilled labor doing jobs that skilled people should be doing. Is this just a hurry up shortcut scenario? What caused this? What made this scenario possible?
0: So I think like what happened right after that and that interaction kind of sheds light on that. You had the supers coming out, trying to have some of their workers like gather the evidence and get it out of the way before anybody could realize what had happened. And I think that's emblematic of what's wrong with non-union construction. You're cutting corners, you're taking shortcuts, you're trying to save a buck, and you can't do that in an environment where people are working around dangerous conditions, around equipment, and taking a risk every single day. You know, you end up with things like that piece of metal flying off the ground, and then they're in a rush to cover it up and creating more problems for themselves. Luckily, we saw it, the public saw it, so the city was able to send inspectors from the Department of Buildings to come and slap them with a stop work order, which lasted for a couple of weeks, a full stop work order. I haven't even seen one of those in New York for a while before that one, you know? So that was kind of the seriousness of the incident. And for the city to shut down a job site for 2 weeks in the middle of a housing emergency where they're trying to encourage more production and cut red tape for construction, that's a serious message. And we were raising the alarm about the things that could be happening, you know, based on talking to the workers and some of the steam fitters and other union trades or people that we would run into while we were organizing at that site. And these were brothers that, you know, they weren't shy about letting us know what was happening. So it's no surprise to me that on the day of this, the cracks appearing and the columns buckling and the floors nearly collapsing, it's no surprise to me that it was a union shop steward who was an apprenticeship graduate who used his training and know-how from his apprenticeship training to look around, see what was happening. And then his instincts kicked in. He notified people, notified the chain of command on the job site. And he ran down the floors, alerting people and evacuating the building. You know, Sean Dow, his name is, he says he's not a hero, but he is. He is absolutely a working class hero. He's a hero of New York City. He is the hero of 42nd Street. And what trained that hero was a union apprenticeship program. And, you know, what I found inspiring too is that Sean went on the news and said that you have to, construction workers, we have to look out for each other, union or not. And that's why I kind of try to stay away from the language of scabs and, you know, calling names to the non-union workers. These are folks that we haven't organized yet into our unions. These are members.
1: I use the word scab when someone crosses my picket line. That's when that word is used.
0: Absolutely.
1: It's specifically for that. But I understand, look, you know, you gotta work. That's part of it. But this is one of those scenarios where you talk about being trained as a steward. You talk about the apprenticeship program. I would go a step even further in saying that, you know, union workers are empowered to sit when they see something, to absolutely say something, to where maybe, and maybe you'll correct me if I'm wrong, maybe in a non-union workforce, you're not going to feel that empowerment because speaking up could mean you could be shown the door.
0: Absolutely. I mean, in the non-union world, the business model is predatory employers using exploitation, right? They go after workers that they know they can hold something over their head, whether it's immigrants who might be worried about their immigration status, or folks that were formerly incarcerated that have to have a job or else they risk their parole officer maybe sending them back into incarceration. You know, if as the boss you're able to hold these things over your workers' heads, then as the worker you're gonna look past whatever dangerous conditions are around and just desperately try to make ends meet, because chances are they're living paycheck to paycheck. They can't afford to go to the doctor because they don't have health insurance. There's no light at the end of the tunnel figuring out what you're going to do with your life because you don't have a pension. So all these conditions are just creating safety hazards on the job if workers are seeing things that are wrong and can't speak out about it. And, you know, this is a job site where this year, before this has happened, a couple of months ago, there were workers that were being injured and are filing lawsuits. And this is all documented on this very job site. So there's all sorts of issues. And the steam fitters, you know, they went on the media afterwards and they talked about how they personally witnessed corners being cut, shortcuts being taken. And it's just not the way to do business. You know, you can maybe get away with that in other industries, but in construction, when you're building, it's not the owner's life who's at risk. You know, the owners in board meetings or on a yacht or, you know, in a nice air conditioned office somewhere, but it's the men and women that wear the hard hats, that wear the vests, that are getting their hands dirty, that are taking that risk every day. And we can't allow that to happen.
1: Now, this is one of those moments where you go, that empowerment angle that I talked about, I think is so very important, because someone recognized it, someone said something. And the question that I then have is, how often does this happen where no one does speak up? Because, you know, I didn't find out about it until they not only evacuated the building that was affected, that had the crumbling columns, but they start evacuating buildings on the right and the left. How often does that happen? You said the stop work order is something you don't see often. How often do you evacuate, you know, a couple of buildings in New York because there's a potential collapse? Because I got to imagine if they did that, you know, the stories that I'm reading aren't necessarily true, that it was never in real any peril of collapsing. I got to imagine someone really thought, uh-oh, this could come down.
0: Yeah, I mean, the only time I've really heard of evacuations was I think there was a job where a crane was swinging around due to high winds a couple of years back, so they had to evacuate the building next door. I remember some years back we had the Count Me In movement, and we were at the Hudson Yards protesting, and there was a job nearby. It was non-union, also by the same developer at the Hudson Yards, and they hit a gas main, so they had to evacuate a whole neighborhood. But I think it just goes back to the same thing, and these aren't things that we're supposed to see. These aren't things that are normal, and we should never allow them to be normalized. But then you have owners like Nathan Berman, the owner of Metroloft. He came out and said that these are just typical construction mishaps, that people just fall out of windows and in buildings, and that windows fall out. I think that's disgusting.
1: Wait a minute, hold on.
0: Pretend that this is normal.
1: Hold on. People just fall out of buildings?
0: People just fall out of buildings, you know? It's like I'm walking to the store to get a coffee. It's just that normal to him. It's not normal. We can't allow this, and we can't allow people to pretend that it's normal.
1: So how does someone get these contracts to do this? I mean, do they just buy the building and we're gonna jump right in the middle of tearing it up, and the city gives them whatever permits they want? I mean, doesn't some of this have to go into a permitting process, that your record is something that has to be, you know, looked at before we go, yeah, go ahead, take on another big project?
0: Yeah, I mean, there's definitely like a lot of permitting processes and a lot of red tape. And I know that like at all levels of government, they're looking at how to do like common sense reforms on some of these regulations to speed up production and get construction out of the ground faster. And I think, you know, in some instances that could make sense, but this is one of those instances that's going to have to make sure, that's going to make it so that everyone that's looking at those regulations and looking for what makes sense and doesn't has to take a serious look with workers' safety and public safety in mind. For this site in particular, they actually receiving public subsidies. There's like a 35-year property tax abatement on this site that they're getting because they're creating housing and adding some affordable housing in. But, you know, that I think it's reasonable to ask, did that have to do with the rush? Was the developer in a rush to take advantage of that tax break? Did they overlook things? I think there was some public reporting, too, in the news about this company that does their inspections, I think for their engineering, Damani Services, Inc. They've got a shady checkered history, and this is who they were using. You know, I think we have to really look at what is happening when you've got developers like Metroloft that are in such a rush to take advantage of public policy through tax breaks that they're bringing on shady subs like Damani and speeding along these projects. And the investigations are going to tell us what happened, and we have to wait for those results. But I think, you know, greed is at the heart of this.
1: Well, greed at the heart of all of it, absolutely. But so the question that I come back to is, we're going to be doing a lot of this stuff, especially, you know, over the next several years, because there is, as you've said, a crisis going on, to where I keep hearing we haven't been building houses because of just all of those job-killing regulations. But the way I hear you, you know, lay this out, and I hear that CEO's comment, my position of, you know, yeah, maybe you're going to say those regulations are killing people, but I say those regulations are saving people's lives. So maybe we should think about not throwing all of them out, maybe streamline some a little bit for people who can shoulder the right burdens. But it sounds like this is a company that, well, it's all about the bottom line.
0: Absolutely. And it's like, where do we draw the line when it's all about the bottom line? You know, we've been allowing them to get away with building housing all over the city with non-union exploited labor, with no labor standards, on these publicly subsidized affordable housing complexes that are going up. You know, the first serious labor standard that's coming out for affordable housing is it's called the Construction Justice Act, and it's going to put a $40 wage floor on these projects so that companies actually have to stop and like seriously think about who they're hiring, because now you have to pay a dignified wage and have local hiring. We fought for that. Local 79 fought for that. The Mason Centers District Council fought for that. LIUNA fought for that. That didn't exist because somebody outside of the working class came and said, let's do right by the workers. It exists because the workers, we stood together and produced that results. And I think the message here is that workers have to look out for each other, and we have to, you know, whether you're union or non-union, we have to, whether it's safety, whether it's labor standards, we have to really look out for each other.
1: Absolutely. You know, just yesterday on the program, we were talking about, you know, the power dynamic and those who have power abusing it. And I look at these CEOs who the pendulum has swung way onto their side of the aisle there, and how they are abusing it, and how we're, you know, we're just kind of, you know, negligible. And it's only through collective action, it's only through us coming together and realizing that we've out-procreated them. There are more of us, and if we found our, we found each other, maybe we could push back. So this story to me kind of fits in the line of all of that. An empowered worker speaking up, other workers saying we're not gonna tolerate this, pushing government into action. This seems like, for me at least, a good success. But how many of these don't we find out about? How many of these corners get cut? How many of these contractors do use shady subs? How much of this stuff goes unreported? To me, that's a real problem if we're going to start booming in this kind of construction world.
0: Yeah, I mean, it happens every day, right? It happens every day as workers are in the shadows, whether because of their formerly incarcerated status or immigration status or whatever other factors are keeping workers in the shadows out of fear. They're seeing, you know, living through dangerous conditions, living through accidents that go unreported. You know, it's so common, unfortunately, that in the non-union world, you've got issues like if a worker gets hurt on the site, the boss will just call a taxi to come and take them to a clinic or something instead of calling an ambulance and following proper procedures, filing an accident report, calling the Department of Buildings to come and do an inspection to make sure whatever hazards caused that aren't going to be repeated. It all goes to power at the end of the day. When workers don't have power, the bosses are able to get away with and trample all over our rights and all over our existence. And for workers to have power, workers have to be organized. Workers have to be unionized. And that's why the unions, we really need to go out there and do a blitz. We need to be talking to all the non-union workers, educating them about their rights, inviting them to unionize and join into our ranks so that they'll have a voice on the job and not have to put up with this. And know that if they stand up to their boss, then they have an ally in the brotherhood and the sisterhood of the building trades of LIUNA.
1: No, this was my next question, because as an organizer, this has got to be something that you point to go, hey, without this steward, without this empowered worker who noticed this and said something about it, you could have been just still working in that, and that collapse could have happened, and you could have been in it. This to me sounds like one of those things that you go, this is the example right here, concrete example, concrete is the pun, of this is why you organize. This is why you put that union card in your wallet. Outside of the wages, hours, conditions, the benefits, all of that stuff, this, the safety part of it.
0: Absolutely. I mean, it really, you know, policymakers that are signing off on the subsidies that these developers are using and, you know, granting these permits and everything, they really have to sit back and think, like, obviously I understand, like, City's got to worry about its finances, the state's got to worry about its money, governments, that's their job to do that. But what's the risk that we're putting when we're trying to save costs all the time?
1: No, look, Jeff, I say this all the time. Union workers save companies from themselves.
0: Absolutely.
1: They save them from cutting those corners, from doing something that's going to get them in trouble or cost them more down the road. Every employer should want empowered workers. Every CEO, frontline supervisors, I get, because you want to be able to cut corners. You want to be able to abuse people in the moment. But the big picture, the shareholder class should be clamoring for you to organize their workforces.
0: Yeah, it's better for business, right? Like, I mean, if you have a unionized workforce, like, yeah, you're going to pay more in wages, but you're not going to have issues like this that could lead a whole project to a standstill. And then other than that, you're going to have a happier, more productive workforce. Like, I think a report came out today from California that union projects actually are completed more on time and more on budget than non-union projects. And I think that really is the case everywhere. Like, you can point to wherever, but I've been working with union workers and organizing non-union workers for almost a decade now. And I can definitely tell you without a shadow of a doubt that unionized workers are happier, safer, better trained, more productive. You know, if it's something as simple as because you're union, you're able to take a paid vacation, you're able to take leave when you're sick, you're able to spend some time with your family, you're able to have hopes and dreams about what you're going to do in retirement, it's going to make you happier in your day to day. And that's going to make you more productive. That's going to make you, you know, safer on the job site. And we have to think about things like that. It's not all about the bottom line. It's not all about those economics. And if it is for people that think that way, like, where do we draw the line? Are we going to go so cheap that we're going to bring back child labor? We're going to be putting kids on construction sites to save money? Like, let's really take that logic to where it leads.
1: I've got some Republican friends.
0: I felt the answer is no there, right?
1: I've got some Republican friends who are ready to put kids back into the workforce. I mean, Newt Gingrich ran on putting kids back into cleaning bathrooms in the schools to fire that union janitor. So don't give them any ideas. But, you know, in your neck of the woods, your backyard for me is the perfect example that when they rebuilt the Tappan Zee, done with a project labor agreement on time, under budget, compare that to the other bridge on the other coast. It's probably never going to get done. And it was over budget and there are parts of it still falling off. To me, it seems very common sense. But for me, the safety part of it is the most important. But Taff, I appreciate you sharing this story. Last bit, what's the message that you want people to take from this? What's the takeaway?
0: My message is directly to unions and union members and union leaders. We need to unite, we need to stand in solidarity, and we need to rebuild our power. There was a time in this country where unions were so committed to organizing and so invested in building that momentum that we created the National Labor Relations Act, that we got the New Deal and got tons of money poured into creating union jobs. We built this country. We built all the infrastructure that created the superpower status of our country. And it came from men and women who go to work every day, men and women talking to each other, building those relationships, building those connections so that from the union hall down to the shop floor, we were unshakable. We were united as one force. There's nothing that's stopping us from getting back there. My union, LIUNA, Laborers International Union of North America, we have a program called Laborers Rising, and it's all about getting members involved in their union so that the hall is something that's an active part of their life to fight for. And we do that through volunteer organizing, through education, through strategic communications. Every union should be looking at this model and empowering their members to stand up and fight. The hero of 42nd Street, Sean Dow, that shop steward, we need thousands, tens of thousands of Sean Dows, and there's nothing stopping us from getting to that.
1: Amen.
0: Except ourselves.
1: There you go, Taff. I appreciate the time. Good on you. Keep up the good work, and I hope to talk to you again real soon.
0: Absolutely, brother. Thank you so much. Have a good one.
1: You as well. I want to hear your thoughts. Email me, rick@therickSmithShow.com. What do you think? I've been saying this for years. This is a concrete example of what I've been talking about. I want to hear it. rick@therickSmithShow.com. Right back. Stick around.
2: 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I'm Chris Caraccio.
3: The U.S. has carried out a second wave of strikes against Iran today. In a post on X, U.S. Central Command said this latest strike targeted Iranian military capabilities used to threaten vessels freely transiting through the Strait of Hormuz. President Trump says federal immigration agents will still be conducting traffic stops. His comments come a day after ICE said it was suspending most stops after two people were fatally shot by agents recently in Maine and Texas. Writing on social media, Trump said, "We must be strong, tough, and smart, and we cannot give up one of ICE's most important and effective crime-fighting tools, the traffic stop." And President Trump is announcing a large investment in national security. He spoke at the Pennsylvania Defense and Innovation Summit this afternoon. He touted a $10 billion investment in Pennsylvania's defense industrial base. Trump said the state will play a key role in building the arsenal of freedom. I'm Chris Caraggio, NBC News Radio.
4: 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Welcome back to the Rick Smith Show. 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
1: So you may remember it was widely reported that when Russell Vought was chosen to lead the Office of Management and Budget, OMB, he famously said he wanted workers to either be gone or be miserable. He said, "We want the bureaucrats to be traumatically affected. When they wake up in the morning, we want them not to want to go to work because they're increasingly viewed as villains." And I got to tell you, the kind of boss that I would be just thrilled to wake up for and do the most bang-up job possible. But I'll be honest, he, to his word, mission accomplished. Because as you know, Doge ended back on July 4th. It ended a long time before. The theft had already, well before it happened. But, you know, hundreds of thousands of federal workers got screwed over, many tossed overboard, and the fallout really, honestly, truthfully, quite brutal. There's now a survey of the fired federal workers across some 14 agencies that show they've been struggling. Spent months job hunting, nearly one in five still unemployed. More than two-thirds of them have been taking massive pay cuts and not doing that great. And I guess, you know, not only the federal workers that are still there miserable, but he's gone even beyond, above and beyond, and made the people that they've fired miserable. And here to share some thoughts on, well, the survey and where all this has taken us, I've asked Anna Rogers to come share some thoughts with us. Anna's a contributor over at Mother Jones Magazine. You can check out her latest story on this over at motherjones.com. Anna, thanks for taking time for us.
5: Thanks for having me.
1: So, mission accomplished, no? I mean, from what you're talking about and the people that you're talking about, you know, at least he was honest, right?
5: Yeah, but I think it's also, you know, the extent to which, you know, workers were put in trauma, as he said, is I think something that even at the time when he was saying that, even when he was coming in to the Office of Personnel Management, like, I don't think anyone had a sense of how expansive that trauma was going to be. Because it's, you know, for the people who are still in the federal workforce, it's also the people who have been fired and have not returned to the federal workforce, as this new survey finally has data to show. But also some of those too who were fired and came back and are now on the edge of their seats every day and feeling those feelings of stress still, even though, you know, essentially they got to come back.
1: Now, look, I've worked in places where I've known my demise is going to be soon. There's one company I worked for that they had gotten in the middle of a labor dispute and they fired a bunch of people they shouldn't have. And they were forced to put them back, which meant my time was going to be temporary. And their treatment of me was even worse than that. And my interest in being there wasn't the greatest. So they probably didn't get an awful lot. And this is why I have a problem with this kind of mentality and leadership in our federal workforce, because those folks do work for us that we need to get done. So I don't want to have to deal with someone who's getting beat up by the boss and by the customer. And I don't want that for people.
5: Yeah, absolutely. And I think when it comes to federal workers too, it's not just that, you know, they're doing work for us, but also they often, you know, are in these jobs because they really want to do that work. They're usually very specialized and, you know, they could perhaps get some similar jobs in, you know, the private sector, but they've usually chosen to be in the federal workforce. And often too, once people get into the federal workforce, they expected to be there for the rest of their working life. So like, you know, I think something I heard from some of the workers I talked to was that, you know, this is not a normal job loss. Like many job losses like are traumatic, but I think something specific about this is both, you know, the sort of expectations that this workforce has, but also too the fact that they watch their work be destroyed. And from what I heard of even people coming back, they don't trust that if they say, yes, I'll take a contractor job, or even I'll come back as a full-time federal employee, that they'll actually get to do that work that they had wanted to do in the first place.
1: No, and then look, that's Trump all the way down. You know, the reality is you can't trust a word that comes out of that guy or anyone associated with him. So I don't doubt that. But I've also heard this viewed in another light as well, as not just being treated poorly and shown the door and fired and all that, but almost ostracized to the point to where, you know, there's a thought out there that it's almost like a scarlet letter. You used to work for the government and they fired you. Well, nobody wants to talk to them after that. Do you get that sense from people?
5: I get a sense that it's like hard out there after. I don't know if they feel like, as I didn't see as much evidence that like it feels like the fact that they worked for the federal government is hanging on their backs. But what does feel like is hanging on a lot of people is that they've gotten shoved out of their jobs in waves. So there's all these people looking for work at the same time who are similarly highly qualified, but also too probably don't, you know, know how to navigate maybe the private sector workforce, because they haven't been there. So, you know, it's already considered a hostile job market, but then you're throwing these people in all at once who are not necessarily equipped to navigate it. So it becomes a perfect storm for, you know, struggling with employment for months and months and months, as we saw in the data that many people were.
1: No, I had one person explain it to me this way, is that, you know, the goal was to vilify federal employees. And they have, I got to be honest, Trump and company have done a really great job of vilifying our federal workforce and framing them as lazy and incompetent and all of these things. So I think that's where that was coming from. They've done such a great job of saying how worthless our federal workforce is, that people are like, well, you got fired from the federal government. Yeah, we probably can't do anything anyway. And it's, I guess it's not surprising that they're struggling, that some are struggling in as they are.
5: Yeah. And I think too, like to that sort of, you know, public perception of federal workers, I think there was some like rallying around them when they first got fired. But you often end up, you know, with their long-term effects of those, like of those firings. And those long-term effects are things that, you know, these workers, when I was talking to them about, you know, the aftermath, they clearly want to talk about, they still need some support publicly, but, you know, it's hard to ask for that support in this environment and to ask sympathy.
1: No, you're right. No, but here's the thing. And this is where there was a point in my life early on where I was unemployed. The Bush, the H.W. Bush economy was not great. And I was laid off for about 7 months. And it wears on you when you go, hey, I can go out and get a job anytime I want, only to find out that not really. It's tough out there. And you know, that kind of, you got all these, especially people who came out of the federal workforce, who have all of these qualifications. Most of them have college degrees and special training. And to not then be able to, you know, to cash in on that, or at least put food on the table, after a bit of time, I got to imagine that wears on your mental health. So what did you find in your survey? How did these mass firings, how did they affect people's mental health beyond the usual stress of being unemployed?
5: Yeah, I mean, that was one of the most like shocking statistics. We know generally that, you know, being fired from a job often leads like many people to feel depressed, to have anxiety about their futures. But I think the rate at which this was still true for federal workers, even 1 year after they were fired, was pretty astounding. I think it was, of everyone they surveyed, everyone answered these questions, and like 95% had new mental health symptoms. 1 in 4 like even started taking a new psychiatric medication. And this is something too that I can relate to, is I was a federal worker as well, but I quit before everyone I worked with was fired. And, you know, even before I left, I also started feeling like mental health symptoms I didn't have before. And I think this is one of the things that I'd wanted to do a story about this for a while, because I was anecdotally seeing this among federal workers who I'd talked to over the past year, both people I knew and people I was interviewing for other stories. But until this survey came out, there really wasn't data that showed, you know, this was more than anecdotes that I collected or others collected, and it's so widespread.
1: So how is this different than, you know, because, you know, there are some people, this is different than mass layoffs in a private sector, or, you know, I'm sure there are people in the audience who have gone, well, I lost a job, and a bunch of us lost jobs. We got over it. We toughed through it. How's this different than a factory closing or some other large employer just going, you know, I don't know, like Microsoft going, we're going to get rid of, you know, a percentage of our workforce. How's this different?
5: I think, you know, in some ways it is similar, but I think it's different in that, you know, this is not just, you know, about the people who are fired, but the fact that they were often providing public services they know they are not providing. So it shifts their, you know, mindset about this country and where it's going. It also, too, you know, these things had been so established often that there was, you know, no expectation that this could happen, or that if it did, maybe the courts or Congress would intervene. And we really didn't see that happen. We did see the courts rule that the firings were unlawful, but even the judge that made that ruling said that, you know, oh, I think the workers are in, you know, jobs now, they've moved on. But what we've largely seen is that is just not true.
1: Yeah, I mean, again, I talked about that ruling, and it was amazing to me that you would rule, yeah, they can't do this, but, you know, it's water under the bridge. And yet these are people's lives that are now in turmoil. So long term, I mean, you know, this is like anybody who's lost a job, who's lost income, and a large number of these people have taken pay cuts. The health insurance has gone away from a lot of folks. There's a lot of chaos here, needless, because we're now going back rehiring some of those positions. Why are people hesitant to go back and take some of those jobs? And I have my opinion, and I look at, you know, Russell Vought's statement of we want people to be miserable. But hey, you know, they could work for, you know, what is this, Frank Bisignano over at the Social Security Administration, who's giving out chocolate-covered pretzels to lift morale. Now, granted, it's his daughter's company that sells these chocolate-covered pretzels, but twice, you know, because, you know, what's better than a sweet pretzel?
5: I think for a lot of people that, you know, like there's some people who definitely are going back, and a lot of that is to like necessity. Like if they haven't found a job in 6, 8, 12 months and their old institute is hiring, like that's a pretty nice deal, even if they're going to feel that fear every day in the job. And one of the people I spoke to for this piece had returned to her old workplace, but just every day felt this dread of, they're going to fire me again. And I think that's sort of also, you know, what makes this, you know, as a different case perhaps, is that even when people are reinstated, this administration is still doing things that make it clear that they have more firings planned, like reclassifying various employees to at-will hires who were not previously in that category, and hiring people as contractors where their contracts could just be cut.
1: Yeah. No, what's amazing to me is, you know, I've had these conversations with a bunch of folks who don't work in the public sector, and their response to the at will thing is, well, I'm at will. We've gotten used to as a country that, you know what, the boss is in charge. The boss can fire and hire anybody they want, and we want government to run like a business. So this is how things are going to be done. And I got to tell you, I don't think I'm there yet.
5: Yeah, I think with the at will thing, it's maybe not so much like the thing that, you know, was alarming to me about that was not so much that it was changing it to at will. I've been an at will employee at various points, but I think it's more that the question of why are you reclassifying these people and why are you reclassifying them now? And I think it could mean nothing. It could, you know, just be something they're doing because.
1: Oh no, it means something. No, don't. I'm not going to let you give him that out. I said all during the campaign in 2024 that this was all about making patronage great again. We were only going to have loyalty hires. You're going to need to spout off your favorite executive order. You better not have anything written in your social media that was negative of Dear Leader, because they ran through all this with Project 2025. They were very clear on what their intentions for federal workers are and were, and very clear for what they want for American citizens. So for me, the federal workforce is nothing more than the canary in the coal mine of what we all have in store for us if they get their way, if we lose this battlefront.
5: Yeah, absolutely. And I think too, you know, with all these different signs we're talking about, like with the reclassification thing, I think, you know, there's this layer of, because so many of these workers, if they returned, if they've stayed in the government this whole time, they're traumatized, as Vote wanted. So with that trauma comes this desire for figuring out what's going to happen next, for anticipating, you know, the things you're afraid about, which in this case is often being fired. So there's a lot of reading the tea leaves, some of which is, you know, pretty blatant and what they've laid out in their plans, and others which are, you know, policy changes where we don't quite know where they're headed yet.
1: Now, bigger picture, though, my view has always been of the Republican Party as a whole, that they don't believe in government. They continually tell us that government can't work, doesn't work, and won't work. And then when they get control of something, they tear it apart and destroy it and cripple it and handcuff it so that it doesn't work, so they can turn back and go, see, it doesn't work, so that they can then privatize and profitize it. So for me, this all fits into their MO. This is what they do, so I'm not surprised by it. So the question then comes, you know, for the federal workforce, or for potential future federal workers, I got to think that, you know, unless you're ready to be every 4 years ready to be replaced in a kind of a weird political pendulum hire and fire scheme, we're probably not going to get the best and brightest who are going to want to serve our government and serve we the people. So we're going to end up getting screwed. And oh, by the way, Wall Street and corporate America will again be fat and happy. That's just my thought. I'm curious if you agree, disagree, come along, not so much.
5: Yeah, no, absolutely. I think I'm with you on that. And that, like, you know, for the people who are going to be accepting jobs in the federal government now, they are kind of having to make peace with this idea that, yeah, they could get fired every 4 years. It's not the stable workforce that's going to build that institutional knowledge that's actually going to help serve the public. And I think, too, to sort of, you know, the, like, what effects is this going to have beyond just, like, actually the public services that are impacted, you know, beyond the federal workers themselves, is this is clearly starting to have notable impacts on the economy generally, especially in regions with a lot of federal workers, where people are putting off, you know, big life expenses, they're tightening their belts, because, you know, even if they get their jobs back, they're afraid that they're going to go away again. So no one's going to, you know, buy a house if they're not sure they can afford their mortgage or move to somewhere that's more expensive.
1: No way to run a lemonade stand, let alone the most powerful, largest government on the planet. But I got to tell you, Anna, very predictable. All of this was very predictable. The whole run up to the 2024 campaign and the talk of Schedule F and all the firings they want to do, this was all in line. So the question, the last question I've got for you, you know, in looking at these people, is there a way to mobilize? Because politically, there's got to be a price to pay. I talk to people all the time who are trying to get through to Social Security, only to find out there's nobody working there anymore because they canned a bunch of them, especially the people who knew what they were doing, and replaced it with some AI bot that you have to try and wrestle through. Mm-hmm. So I'm curious, do you see some kind of groundswell of support for these folks? Or sadly, like a lot of times when a plant closes and there's mass layoffs, are they just going to fall through the cracks? And their life isn't going to be what they had hoped.
5: I think early on when the firings were first starting to happen, you know, we saw a lot of attention and rallying behind federal workers. But I think also, too, you know, a lot of that has fallen off as, you know, the remaining federal workforce hasn't been tampered with as much recently. And so it's gotten quieter. But I do think among those people who have been fired, like I have seen so much political activity, so much, you know, campaigning and spending their time advocating for the types of services that they once provided. And it's such an interesting shift. And I'm very curious to see it play out because, you know, typically civil servants shy away from interacting with politics and talking about politics. It's usually very taboo because you want a nonpartisan civil service. So it's often not something federal workers spend a lot of time engaging.
1: At least we used to. Now in the new day, we want sycophants and loyalists. Not mm-hmm. You know, we want somebody who's maybe smart enough on how to find the bathroom, but really not helpful. Mm-hmm. This is sad stuff. But Anna Rogers, I appreciate the time. I hope folks will check out your reporting over at MotherJones.com, Mother Jones Magazine. Anna Rogers, thanks so much.
5: Thank you.
1: I want to hear your thoughts. Are you a federal employee? Did you got one of these stories? I want to hear it. And oh, by the way, everyone save your, I'm an at-will employee. I've heard them all. Save that. I'm not responding. Everything else, I want to hear your thoughts. Rick at the ricksmithshow.com. Right back. I'm Rick Smith, and this is Labor History in Two. On this day in labor history, and we are going all the way back to the year 1381. That was the day John Ball, the leader of the Peasants' Revolt in England, was executed. Due to the plague, the Black Death, in 1348, many peasants had died. Land was plentiful, and laborers were scarce. The authorities responded with emergency legislation, the Ordinance of Laborers in 1349, and the Statute of Laborers in 1351. These laws fixed wages at pre-plague levels and punished employers trying to outbid their competitors. Local lords had the right to prevent serfs from leaving their manors. To raise money for the ongoing Hundred Years' War with France, Parliament levied a new tax on every person over the age of 14. This was especially unpopular among the peasant class. The church sided with the wealthy landowners. As a result, some priests rebelled against the church's hierarchy. John Ball was one of these rebels, and for his rebellion, he was imprisoned at Maidstone Castle. The initial outbreak of the peasants' revolt occurred in 1380. The people rose up against the new tax. One tax collector was beaten and driven from the village of Fabe. The chief justice, sent to calm the peasants, suffered a similar fate. Word spread, and uprisings occurred throughout England. Rebels in Kent besieged Maidstone Castle and freed John Ball. Troops were dispatched around the country to suppress the revolt. John Ball was hung, drawn, and quartered in the marketplace as an example to any other potential rebels. The peasants' revolt was crushed, but Parliament gave up trying to control peasant wages and stopped collecting the poll tax. Many peasants were now considered free men, no longer owned by landowners. All of these things helped to end the feudal system. Labor History in Two brought to you by the Illinois Labor History Society and The Rick Smith Show. For more information, go to laborhistoryin2.com.
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1: Imagine if you worked for an employer that said, I want to make your life miserable. I want you to be terrified to come to work. I want you to be miserable every second of every day. Imagine working in that kind of a hostile environment. That's what this administration is doing to our federal workforce. And I know people say, well, you don't like it, just go somewhere else. As we're finding out, not a lot of places for people to go in this economy. And the weird thing is there are kind of laws in place. Not a lot of them, but there are some repercussions in the private sector that you're going to sue the government. And the weird thing is, and this is where I've been saying, you know, look, the federal unions don't have the power to strike. This is where I think we need to give federal employees the power to strike, to say, look, you know, that's the recourse. I'm a firm believer in the recourse being, if you're not treated well, put your hands in your pockets and march your feet. Fold your arms, march your feet. Shut things down. Can't do that, though. Only our politicians can shut our government down, which they've done a couple of times. And here's the weird part, how upside down this world really is. The politicians, the boss, so to speak, they can shut the job down. But you still have to show up and keep working and not get paid. How brilliant of a system is that? But according to Russell Vogt, they want people traumatically affected. When they wake up in the morning, don't want them to come here, want them to be viewed as villains. Imagine working in that in work environment. And imagine as they're continuing to cut more and more and they're continuing to tear our government apart and the workplace. Because understand, our government is someone's workplace. The hostility in those workplaces, especially as the person to your right probably isn't there anymore. Now you got to do double the labor, which is why I thought it was interesting. And I brought it up with Anna Rogers. She didn't bite, didn't find it as funny as I did. That evidently the morale at the Social Security Administration is really bad. they're saying at a 59-year low because of what Trump has done with the massive, massive cuts. And the solution for the guy who's the head of the Social Security Administration, the commissioner, Frank Bisignano, evidently he thought the best idea would to be to give the employees, send the employees, the staff, packages of chocolate-covered pretzels. Pretzelables. Emblazoned with the Pretzelable brand. The website, the phone number, because, hey, you know, along with, you know, hey, thanks for being an employee. Thanks for your work. Pretzels. Now, we've heard of, you know, pizza. You know, you're not getting a raise. Company's doing great. Profits are at all-time high. We brought you a pizza. One pizza. You're not getting any of the profits. No, no. But, you know, we'll have a pizza party. Or I've seen places with donuts. But pretzels. And you go, well, why pretzels? Why chocolate-covered pretzels? Now, understand. I like a good chocolate-covered pretzel as much as the next guy. Prefer the soft ones, but chocolate-covered pretzels are great. But why pretzelables? What could it be about this one item that would make you go, gee, I think I'm going to give my employees this wonderful gift, this well-branded pretzelable gift, along with their website and phone number in case they want to order more down the road. What could possibly drive him to not do it once, but to do it twice? And I got to wonder, did we pay for it? Yeah, we probably did. Turns out, and I know you're not going to be surprised by this, but it turns out that Commissioner Bisignano's daughter owns Pretzelables. Evidently. And you go, look, but, you know, hey, you know, where would you go if you wanted a good quality product? You'd go to your own daughter, right? Because, you know, you trust them. Or it's just another sign of how bad the grift is in this administration. How the use of our tax dollars and the use of our resources just being squandered to further someone else's private interest. Now, that's a small thing. And I admit that. It is a small thing. The real rot is at the head of the fish. The real rot is in the Oval Office. The real rot is the Trump family and all of the graft that's going on there. But I just thought it was interesting. And I know there's a brand of chocolate-covered pretzels that I will never buy. Yeah, probably never buying pretzelables. I want to hear your thoughts. A nice thing to do? Would you be happy receiving chocolate-covered pretzels as a thank you and to help boost morale? Or would you prefer, I don't know, a little job security, maybe a raise, maybe, you know, a more enticing workplace, somewhere where you'd want to come to work? I don't know. Pretzels or being treated better? Rick@TheRickSmithShow.com. Want to hear your thoughts. Miss any portion of the program, podcast. And as always, thanks so much for being here. We'll see you back here next time.
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8: Good afternoon. It's Eric Ryder here with you on KKNW. Headed towards 3, time for a quick look at our afternoon commute. Southbound I-5 from Green Lake to Mercer is stop and go, and from Inner Urban to Des Moines. Both directions, I-5 finding congestion just south of State Route 18 and Federal Way. Northbound I-5 from Swift Avenue to South Jackson is slow, more slowing around 520, and on the east side, 405 now, southbound congestion from Main Street on down through Newcastle. Both directions of 405 right now, slowing approaching Benson Road. 167 southbound having a tough go now from 405 on down to just north of Kent, and in the south end from Algona on down to Puyallup. Stay tuned to KKNW Voices of Experience with your host, Paul Casey, is live after our news and weather updates.
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10: NBC News Radio, I'm Scott Carr. The U.S. has launched a second wave of strikes against Iran today. U.S. Central Command posts on X the strike targeted Iran's military capabilities used to threaten vessels freely traveling through the Strait of Hormuz. This after the president made a statement that he's not looking to negotiate with the Iranians right now. The Homeland Security Committee in the U.S. House is asking for a briefing with ICE next week. Congressman from New York, Andrew Garbarino, chairs the committee. He tells The Hill his panel's already reached out to ICE for details on the status of its implementation of body camera requirements for officers. This after two ICE officers fatally shot and killed two men over the past week. One of those deadly ICE shootings happened in Houston. Now Governor of Texas, Greg Abbott's ordering an independent investigation into the shooting there.
11: The Texas Rangers are now going to be involved in an investigation of this matter, working alongside federal officials to get to the bottom of exactly what happened.
10: An ICE agent shot and killed Lorenzo Salgado Araujo as he drove his construction crew to a job site. Abbott says there is an expectation that the nation's immigration laws will be enforced, though he says it can be done without gunfire, pointing to the state's own border security operations.
11: They work independently. They're well known, not just in the state of Texas, but elsewhere.
10: The first day of Todd Blanche's Senate confirmation hearing to become the next U.S. Attorney General has wrapped up. He's President Trump's former personal lawyer, and he faced some tough questions from senators today on issues related to the so-called anti-weaponization fund and the files connected to the convicted sex offender Jeffrey Epstein. Defending World Cup champs, Argentina's headed to their second straight World Cup final, scoring two late goals to beat England 2-1 in the semifinal today in Atlanta. They'll face off with Spain in Sunday's final in New Jersey. Scott Carr, NBC News Radio.
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8: Time now for a quick look at our KKNW weather outlook. We'll continue to see sunshine through this afternoon and a high near 83. Tonight, partly cloudy skies with a low around 59. Thursday, we start off with a chance of showers and thunderstorms, but in the late afternoon, we'll see some clearing for a partly sunny sky. A high near 73. Friday, mostly sunny with a high near 78. Saturday, sunny, high near 78. Sunday, sunny, high near 82.
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13: What's your general feeling about the sports in Seattle now, as opposed to when you started getting involved in it?
14: It's a golden age, really. I mean, we have the Super Bowl champion Seahawks. We've got the Kraken. Now, they've struggled a little bit, but we do have NHL hockey here, and they're drawing well. Obviously, the Mariners, you know, and again, this is a credit to the Randy Adamax. Randy retired recently. The Kevin Martinez's. They create a great ballpark experience. You know, it's fan-friendly, and hopefully they'll be a little more consistent for the rest of the year. But I'm just amazed at the crowds. You know, the FIFA experience, as you mentioned, was jaw-dropping. It was it energizes the city. It energized the country.

0: Well, good afternoon and welcome to Voices of Experience. My name is Paul Casey, and I'm here with Eric Ryder.
1: Hey, good afternoon, Paul.
0: Good afternoon to you. And Eric Kramer is not with us today.
1: Our man in Spokane is missing.
0: Yes, but I think he's come out this way to do some fishing on the coast, which he does. That's the thing about Eric Kramer. He only thinks about himself. Going on vacation, living that life while we're here bringing you Voices of Experience.
1: Sound a little jealous, Paul.
0: I am, but...
1: So am I.
0: I tell you, though, Eric deserves it. He
1: absolutely
0: works hard.
1: Absolutely.
0: He really does. Yes. And as you do, and I admire you guys a lot, how many balls you have in the air, but Eric Kramer is certainly one, has been doing this so long.
1: Yep.
0: I mean, how many years has he been?

0: probably won't. You're probably, you know, in the enjoying your time in the Pacific Ocean doing your thing. But if you catch a big salmon, I just gave you a big plug. So, you know, half a salmon would be great, you know, this time of year. What do you think?
1: I'm not a big salmon fan, but got my fingers crossed that he catches what he's looking for.
0: And we'll get into what we're looking for today now. First of all, I haven't done this in the last few weeks, but I do have two Rainiers tickets that I would like to give away today.
1: Very
0: cool. First callers. And again, just to describe what this is about. Well, first of all, the date for these two tickets are on Thursday, July 30th. The game time is 7:05 p.m. The opponent is the Sacramento

Third, a complimentary buffet during the game. They got the best, as Michael Thompson says, the best hot dogs in baseball, and they really do. That's part of it. You get free beverages, beer, soft drinks, peanuts. They don't have Cracker Jacks. We don't have Cracker Jacks. I can't say that. But you do get all the other amenities to the game. So that should be a beautiful night. Again, Thursday, July 30th, 7:05 p.m., 425-653-1111.

So let's get to the intro voice that we heard coming into the show, leading us in. And that's Jim Copacino. And really endeared to our city for so many years in the advertising business. Just a creative mind that we could talk about him for a whole show. But what I focus on is one thing that we are all familiar with, his work. Most of us, is that he did a lot of Mariner commercials for about 25, 30 years. And he really changed advertising and baseball across the country. I mean, up to that point, it was kind of like you had your stars, your heroes, but he brought humor into it. Just like he did to Alaska Airlines when he got that advertising contract. I won't go into detail there, but if you Google Alaska Airlines advertisements from the 1970s or so and in the 80s, you'll know what I'm talking about. It actually really helped Alaska give a big boost to their profile. It was really very well done. But he did this with the Mariners, too, and really during the time of, you know, you have to look at the Mariners really at the top of their game. We had Randy Johnson, you know, we had

we talk about Edgar Martinez doing the clap. I'll talk about that or with him on that. But a really creative genius, and I really believe that he is one of the best. So he's going to be on shortly. By the way, the All-Star

lived in Oakland. They didn't know each other. They're around the same age. They're both parents sent them down to Mexico, and the main reason in mind for doing this was to get off social media, just to get away from it. And so

0: So anyhow, he's going to talk about that, and it's really quite moving. Voices of History, a very famous social network, was launched on this day in 2006. Do you have any idea, Eric?
1: You said a social network?
0: Yes.
1: Yeah, I think I have a good idea.
0: All right, so I was going to even give a bigger hint, and that would give it away. So I'm not going to do that since you grabbed it, you think, from just what I described.
1: I might be looking at it at this very moment.
0: Probably are. Let's

0: go through. They were in a container for about 4 or 5 days before they can come out to make sure they didn't have any, were carrying anything that could be detrimental to the earth or the people on earth. But anyhow, that's not the story. This is pretty amazing. And I will just say, if you think bureaucracy sometimes is really crazy, well, it is. That's what this is about, this curious chronicle for today.
1: Yeah, well, I'm glad they did the quarantine, though. I mean, we didn't know if there would be, like, moon measles or something like that. We'd never been there before, so.
0: That's right. No, that's not what it's about. Let's say, they absolutely should have done that. I kind of was confusing there, but that had nothing to do with that part of it. But I think, I don't know, it was before they went in or out. You'll hear, you know what? People are going to just have to stick around and hear it.
1: I'm going to stick around.
0: What is this guy talking about? I think you will enjoy it, so stay here with me. Timeless classic for today, Heart of Gold by Neil Young. Okay.
1: Great song.
0: And, wanted to, get that on the air to let you know. You'll hear the whole song on Kixi. You'll hear part of the song on KKNW, but on my podcast that you may be listening to, you will not hear the song at all because of licensing issues. So I just wanted to be upfront about that. So I think we can jump into Jim Copacino, and I gave a pretty good introduction at the beginning, so why don't we just get into the interview I had with Jim.
2: I was an English major in college. It prepares you to do nothing but everything, you know? So I was thinking about being a teacher, I was thinking about being a journalist, but I just loved writing. So I knew whatever I did would involve writing. I got my resume and I walked around Manhattan dropping my resume off. I stumbled into a writing position at the McGraw-Hill Book Company, writing promotional literature for their business division. It was the most boring stuff in the world, promoting typing textbooks and accounting textbooks. If you did it right in a very compressed way, whether it's print or radio or television, you could tell a story and combine entertainment with salesmanship. So I was hooked.
3: Let's get into the Mariners. That's a fascinating story, too.
2: You'll certainly recall when Jeff Smuggin bought the team. He was a great promoter. He was a radio executive. The Mariners were playing in the Drab Kingdom, and he just wanted to do what he could to bring some spark and some energy, even though the teams in those days were not good. He brought in a guy named Stuart Lane and Kevin Martinez, who is now the president of the Mariners, to spice up the promotion of the team, recognizing that, you know, winning baseball is the best way to put people in the seats, but you can also do a lot with promotions and advertising and that sort of thing. So I've been a baseball nut since I was 6 years old. So they visited a number of agencies, and I think they recognized that I had a feel for baseball, and they liked some of the work we had done. That was an agency called Livingston & Company, and they hired us, and we did a couple of campaigns for them, and then I moved on to McCann Erickson. And they moved the account to McCann Erickson. And then I started my own agency with Betty Fujikato, and they moved in with us at the agency that we founded. And it was over the course of about 30 years. I could only conclude I wasn't charging enough.
3: How about the excitement level now in Seattle sports with the Mariners? They seem to be drawing extremely well every game. The record is not so great now, but still they're drawing very well. It seems like the World Cup was a smash hit here in Seattle. I mean, I think we managed it extremely well. And, you know, you think about it going in, what could go wrong? But certainly it, again, just went really smoothly. The game didn't turn out so good.
2: Yes.
3: What's your general feeling about the sports in Seattle now as opposed to when you started getting involved in it?
2: It's a golden age, really. I mean, we have the Super Bowl champion Seahawks. We've got the Kraken. Now, they've struggled a little bit, but we do have NHL hockey here, and they're drawing well. Obviously, the Mariners, you know, and again, this is a credit to the Randy Adamax. Randy retired recently. The Kevin Martinez's. They create a great ballpark experience. You know, it's fan friendly, and hopefully they'll be a little more consistent for the rest of the year. But I'm just amazed at the crowds. You know, the FIFA experience, as you mentioned, was jaw dropping. It was it energizes the city, it energized the country, games in Seattle, the matches, to a world stage, you know, as a destination. And the city received superlatives for the experience.
3: Do you think we're ever going to get the Sonics back?
2: That's a great question. Yes, Seattle's a great sports town. We have great facilities, Climate Pledge Arena, which is a world-class venue for basketball. We've got the Seahawks, we've got the Mariners, we've got the Sounders, we've got the WNBA Storm, we've got the MLS here.
3: Back to your commercials that you did for the Mariners for so many years, how many total spots did you do?
2: I never really counted them up. You know, we did some things that weren't that were more promotional ideas, but I think it's in the neighborhood of 200. It included things like the Buter Buzz Night promotion.
3: I remember that.
2: We did a lot. I mean, for about 25 plus years. But, you know, by and large, all our experiences with the players were really good. They were good guys, wanted to have fun with them. Baseball is a tough sport. It is a game of failure, as you know. And, you know, to see these guys be able to have a little fun and do something that's very different from what their profession is, by and large, it was just a lot of fun.
3: And you were really first out of the box with this, were you not, of all major league ball clubs, the Seattle Mariners doing it?
2: Yeah, there was a very good agency in San Francisco called Goodby Silverstein. And they used to do the Giants advertising. And every year, you know, they'd have these competitions about the best Major League Baseball commercials. And it was Goodby and us were usually among the top two or three.
3: Well, I guess it says it all when at some point, I don't know what year it was, but your Mariners classic commercials were put on the big screen on DVD night. And fans got to the park early. And I understand thousands did come just to see the DVD and your commercials over the years.
2: Yeah, I like to say I think it was one of the few times in human history when people actually stood in line to watch commercials.
3: My favorite commercial, as I think I've said to you before, is the clapper. I mean, you had a lot of them. There could be about 5 or 10 I could, really go. But somehow he's so low-key, and his voice, the way he talks, he's got that accent. It's perfect, you know. And then the clapper, I just could watch that, and I do. Many times. And he goes, what does he say at the end? Do we have a problem or something like that? Or there's a problem. Just
2: a
3: quiet
2: problem.
3: You know,
2: and he said, I've got this idea so we can take late night batting practice. And it was a dark ballpark, and he claps his hands like the clapper and the lights come on, claps, the lights go off, and he goes, oh, that's pretty cool, we can turn it on and off with the clapper. And then, of course, a game starts, and the fans start clapping, and lights are going on and off, on and off, on and off.
3: Yeah, I see you laughing at it now. I just love that one.
2: He was a great one.
3: A
2: little bit self-conscious about his accent and his English. We said, Edgar, people find this so charming, and you're so genuine, and you're such a nice guy. That comes across, through the camera. I don't think he ever really loved doing it for the reasons I just said, but, boy, people loved everything he did.
3: If someone wanted to go take a look at these, would they just go to YouTube? How would they access them?
2: Yes, a lot of them are on YouTube. They can dig up Mariners DVDs, you know, best commercials.
3: Do you ever think you want to get back in the game a little bit, not literally, but figuratively, about doing some creative things? Because you have all that in your brain. So sometimes you go, maybe I could do something here or there?
2: There's an organization called Protect Our Judges, and it really is about this very disturbing trend around the country where judges are coming under attack for their ruling from both extremists on the left and the right, threats and slander and outright violence. So we're working with a group of attorneys to try to raise money and to bring attention to this issue and find ways to

0: The names on the wall. I had been there before, years ago. And yet, walking back into Prague's Jewish quarter, this time, it felt just as heavy. Something about this place that stays with you. You walk through the streets, you enter the synagogues, you see the cemetery, thousands upon thousands of graves, crowded together in a way that speaks to centuries of life. A community that existed, lived, thrived. And then you begin to understand what happened. In the late 1930s, there were roughly 80,000 Jews living in Prague. By the end of the war, more than 75,000 of them were gone. The scale of it is overwhelming, almost impossible to comprehend. But what struck me again, more than anything this time, was not the number, it was the names. Inside one of the synagogues, the names are written on the walls. Thousands of them, every inch covered. Each name representing a life, a person, a story. And standing there, you try to take it in. But you can't, not fully. Because it's too much. Too many lines reduced to words on a wall. I remember thinking, how do you process something like this? You don't. At least not in a complete way. You stand, you look, you take it in as best you can. And you sit with the reality that some things are simply beyond understanding. What makes it even more powerful is the passage of time. This wasn't recent. This was decades ago, generations ago. And yet it doesn't feel distant. The buildings are still there. The cemetery is still there. And the names are still there. It's not preserved in a museum somewhere, removed from the world. It's part of the city, still. And maybe that's part of the purpose. Not to explain, not to resolve, but to remember. Because in a place like this, memory becomes tangible. You don't just learn about history, you stand inside it. And you're reminded that behind every number is a name. And behind every name was a life. Some places leave you inspired. Others leave you with questions. And then there are places like this that leave you quiet.
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0: You just received some startling news. You're going to need brain surgery. 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The doctor is very confident with his prognosis. 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
3: It's one small step for man, one giant leap for mankind. Oh, that looks beautiful from here, Neil.
4: 11 seconds. You've got 10 seconds. The countdown going on right now. Morrow, up to Schultz. 5 seconds left in the game. You believe in miracles? Yes!
5: What has been going on down below as the presumed vehicle of O.J. Simpson is still traveling very slowly northbound along the 5 freeway, coming up again towards the 91 intersection. At that point, we'll just have to wait and see which way he's going to go.
6: Wow, all of those headlines right there. I remember all of them, and pretty remarkable. And again, Benny, putting that together, thank you for that. Let's get into the major historical events of this day. And let's start with this. We talked about Boeing last week, but it officially was founded on this day, on July 15th, 1916. And it was established, of course, by William Boeing, and it becomes a leader in manufacturing. The business is operated initially from a boathouse on Seattle's Duwamish River, where Boeing and his partner

0: was the B&W seaplane. It had flown just weeks earlier. Boeing invested about $100,000 of his own fortune earned in the timber industry to launch the company. And right at that time, World War I came into the radar and sparked growing interest in the military aviation. I think we talked about this a few weeks ago.
1: Yeah, I mean, great timing.
0: Yeah, and the thing is that in so many instances, you look at history and how many things happen so quickly. And this is an example of it. The Wright brothers, I think, took their first flight in 1903. And we're talking not much more than a decade later.
1: Right.
0: World War I, those planes were flying, fighters in the air. It's staggering.
1: Yeah,
0: and
1: if you look at the difference between the Kitty Hawk plane, the Wright brothers flyer, and those planes in World War I, it's pretty impressive the leap that they made in just that short period of time.
0: Yeah. Yes, it's just staggering when you step back. That's why I do this. I'm so fascinated by things, and that's most of it, especially this country. I mean, other countries certainly have incredible movements in terms of technology, and we all, not the only ones, but, you know, I guess I'm waving the American flag a lot if I can here, because sometimes I can be critical. But I think that's a right we have too, and I'm not going to sidelight into that now. But we are an amazing country. And
1: right.
0: to look at this, and that's why when I do this segment, it just makes me more and more proud to be an American. All I can say.
1: It doesn't always go that way. I just heard a story about the guy that invented air conditioning, and it didn't immediately take off because people were like, that's not natural.
0: Okay.
1: Yeah. Years later, when the people were sick of being hot, they're like, yeah, maybe let's take a second look.
0: Yeah, exactly. It was like, I think I mentioned myself with the microwave. I was hesitant to get that for a while because how do they do this? So I was kind of hesitant on that for a while. Let's see, on May 9th, 1917, the company changed its name to the Boeing Airplane Company, reflecting the expanding ambitions of the Boeing Company. So what else do we have here? In 1945, on this day, the Trinity nuclear test is prepared. The Manhattan Project readies the first atomic bomb test in New Mexico, and of course we know what happened there. And what else? The Pentagon Papers are published in 1971. Leaked documents reveal government secrecy about the Vietnam War. The publication increases public distrust and about the leadership of the country at the time. That was released by Daniel Ellsberg. It was published in the New York Times.
1: Coincidence that it's the same day that Nixon says, I'm going to China.
0: I didn't know that happened today.
1: Yeah, 1971, July 15th.
0: Well, very well could have.
1: Yeah.
0: You know, like, get, you know, grab the headlines and put this news.
1: We've definitely seen those games of distraction before.
0: But it didn't work here because I was there in college just starting. I think I was a freshman. And it was all over the place. Mm. I mean, it really hit hard and people were doing it, talking about it. Okay, so I talked at the beginning, and I think that you did get this, Eric. Twitter was launched.
1: I actually was wrong because I was thinking of Facebook, and I haven't looked at Twitter in a long, long time. I abandoned that many, many years ago.
0: Well, that's interesting. So now we know that it's now called X.
1: Right.
0: And Jack Dorsey, Biz Stone, Evan Williams, and Noah Glass started the company with a simple idea. Let people answer one question. What are you doing? Users posted short 140-character updates, making it easy to share everyday moments instantly. The launch was modest. There were no massive advertising campaigns. Instead, word spread gradually through bloggers. People initially dismissed Twitter as a novelty, wondering why anyone would care about a stranger's brief updates. And I agree with that. I still don't care. And so I'm not on Twitter either.
1: Well, the thing that sold it was the celebrities that hopped on and then major like news outlets and things like that. So it became a way to talk to companies, to celebrities, news outlets, etc. So it did kind of serve a purpose there for a while, but then it just kind of got corrupted by the less savory side of the world hopping on there, so to speak.
0: Yeah, and I'm not a big follower or fan of Facebook. I mean, right. I just don't. And I think it comes to the reason –

0: you're scrolling through and you see someone's on vacation in Hawaii and what they're eating in a restaurant or where they're on the beach or whatever, what's the point? I mean, great, I'm glad you're having a good time in Hawaii, but come on. I don't know. That's just my thing. All right, so there we go. Old Grump is going to move on to the next more local interest here, and this is courtesy of historylink.org.
1: By the way, I'm liking this segment. Did you see my thumbs up?
0: Oh, this segment that we do,
1: yes,
0: this
1: Voices
0: particular
1: of
0: one?
1: I'm clicking like on it.
0: Oh, okay, yes. Good. All right, good to hear. Oh, by the way, before I get going, we do have a winner for the two tickets. I know we talked about it for the Rainiers game, so we've had calls come in. Thank you very much. We do have winners.
1: Congratulations.
0: For the Rainiers.
1: I'm liking that as well.
0: Congratulations to them because they're going to love it. It's a great experience. There's not one person has gone to a game there and not really just had a wonderful time. It is just, and it's true. So that's why, and that's part of what keeps me doing it, because I get really nice notes from people. You know, they go out of their way to find me and go, wow, that was fun. So anyhow, congratulations to, we'll get in contact with you.
1: And they have
0: shortly
1: to write the notes because they can't find you on Twitter or Facebook.
0: That's right. That's a very good point. Yes, you're right. You won't, actually. I think I'm on Facebook, but I don't really visit it, so I don't know what's on there. Let's see. During this week of 1950, I never knew this, a train carrying Philadelphia's famous Liberty Bell entered Washington State, and it was en route from Philadelphia to the Panama Pacific International Exposition in San Francisco. The bell attracted thousands of visitors as it traveled through Everett, Seattle, and Tacoma.
1: Oh, is that how it got that crack?
0: No, it
1: not
0: actually
1: no
0: got
1: peanuts
0: it before, yeah. Yeah, they didn't blame it on us.
1: Good.
0: But how did it happen? You're going to have, now, because of that, I know I knew that before, but since you brought it up, you're going to have to look that up. This week in 1949, Seattle-Tacoma International Airport opened its first modern terminal, 5 years after the first runway opened in 1944. On July 14th, 1954, the first attempted hijacking at the airport.

0: Let's see. On this day in 1996, artist Jason Sprinkle thought it would be a really good idea to park his pickup truck in the middle of Seattle's Westlake Park. There was a heart-shaped metal sculpture in the flatbed, and it said something along the lines, "Timberlake Carpentry Rules." Then, he wasn't happy with that. He scrawled on the front of the grill, in parentheses, "The Bomb."
1: Oh, no.
0: Yeah, you got it.
1: So, it's viral marketing, and then it becomes a terrorist act.
0: Yeah,
1: by
0: and
1: accident,
0: you know what?
1: Probably.
0: I do remember this vaguely. I do remember when it happened, and yes, Sprinkle was arrested on felony charges and spent more than a month in jail. I didn't have time to go back and research it. Was he really that dumb? I mean, and I think he probably was.
1: Guessing,
0: I don't think he meant to do it.
1: Right.
0: But you're right in downtown Seattle, and you put the bomb. Come on, buddy.
1: Not a good idea.
0: No.
1: Advertise on the radio.
0: Yeah, that's what you should do.
1: You won't get arrested for that.
0: Right. Yeah, that's right. If you're, I don't want to talk to you, Sprinkle.
1: Yeah.
0: You can go on another place. Whatever
1: don't put
0: you're
1: the
0: doing.
1: Bomb on your truck. And
0: good luck, yes.
1: Middle of a park.
0: ABC. That's not going to go well.
1: By the way, the Liberty Bell, cracked due to the brittleness of the metal that was used when it was cast. And the most significant crack occurred in 1846 when it was rung for George Washington's birthday.
0: I did not know that.
1: Yeah.
0: I knew it was shortly after it had a small crack, after it was
1: exactly
0: sculpted.
1: Yeah, because of that.
0: I didn't know about that.
1: Yep.
0: No, not at all.
1: So it first cracked shortly after its arrival in Philadelphia back in 1752.
0: Didn't they build another one? Another Liberty Bell because of that?
1: Now I'm going to have
0: I'm sorry, Eric.
1: Search some more. But...
0: Well, you don't do that now, but we'll come back to that later.
1: I didn't hear that story, but that's,
0: okay, I could
1: that's
0: be
1: a great...
0: way off, but I thought... Thought I heard something or remember something about that. All right,
1: so we got a backup.
0: Yeah, I think it was tried. Maybe they were trying and they didn't do it, but we'll find out because Eric, you're the guy on the scene, and I make you work too hard. Happy birthday to Benton City, Washington, incorporated in 1945. This week, Gig Harbor was founded in July 12, 1946, and Richland, Washington, transitioned from being

0: Why don't we take just a little break here and do a little promo, and we'll come back with my interview with Aida.
1: You just received some startling news. You're going to need brain surgery. But the doctor also says your prospects for total recovery are excellent. The doctor is very confident with his prognosis. He's performed hundreds of similar surgeries during his career. Who would you choose? This doctor or another doctor who's never performed this type of surgery? If the doctor who's performed similar surgeries is your choice, then experience is important to you. 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
0: Welcome back to Voices of Experience. My name is Paul Casey, and along with Eric Ryder, we are bringing you this show live and direct from the studios in Western Washington, right?
3: Yes.
0: All right. And actually, it's all throughout the country because we have the podcast going, too.
3: That's right. The studios and people can stream it live as well.
0: Yeah. Studios are in beautiful downtown Factoria. Remember Johnny Carson, downtown Burbank?
3: Right.
0: Yeah, so I'm trying to put that with here. But anyhow, all right, let's get to the next interview I do have for today. And it's with an Aida Salazar. She's an award-winning author, an arts activist, whose writing for adults and children explore the issues of identity and social justice. She's written a number of books on this subject. I'm talking to her about her latest book called Stream.
4: It's a kind of an interesting approach that you have, and it has to do with social media, a lot of it, pretty much, I'd have to say most of it, and how two people who are around the same age, different family backgrounds, but both families were concerned about the overuse of social media. They both sent them down to Mexico. That's where they met. So why don't you take it from there?
5: As you mentioned, they get in trouble with their overuse of screens. And when they get to Mexico, they're really sad about not being able to access screens. Their parents left them with nothing. And in this place where they've arrived, which is like a very tiny community that's completely off the grid. No running water, no electricity, and of course, no internet. And so when they meet, they have to deal, like many of us older generations, you know, when you're meeting with somebody for the first time and you're really kind of in relation with somebody else, and then you're looking around and you're learning tradition and really reconnecting with nature in a way that we don't get to, in a very kind of fun, slow burn romance throughout. But they are reconnecting with our humanity in ways that we don't always get to do.
4: Isn't that the truth? You wrote this book in verse. Tell me, what does that mean?
5: Verse means poetry. And if you think about a song, you hear the verses of the song, it comes from poetry. And so I wrote the book from his perspective and her perspective. And I've placed them on different sides of the page. Whenever he appears on the left side of the page. And when she appears on the right side of the page. And they both have these very distinct poetic voices. And they're so different.
4: How did you get interested in writing?
5: When I was in the fifth grade, my fifth grade teacher gave me my first book that I would ever read and the first book that I would ever own, Where the Sidewalk Ends by Shel Silverstein. He also gave me a Parker pen. And I think Mr. Clark, by giving me that pen and a book of poems, really was who planted the first seed.
4: And your other books, The Moon Within and Ultraviolet, as you mentioned earlier, it surrounds these two individuals as well.
5: Yes. The Moon Within was my first book. It's my greatest love in many ways because it is a story about a little girl coming of age, going through puberty. And then a few years later, I wrote Ultraviolet. Now, The Moon Within was semi-inspired by my daughter and this kind of hilarious, fun experience of going through puberty. And the same with Ultraviolet, and with but this one was inspired by my son. And so, and their friends, right? Because I'm a very good eavesdropper as a mother. And they both inspired this story. And so when my editor, Tracy Mack, asked me to spend more time with Elian in my, you know, the follow-up book or whatever, she said, why don't you maybe even consider technology? And I sat with it for a little bit. And then all of a sudden, it came to me that I would wanted to bring both of these characters together in one book to kind of finish off their stories or continue their stories, but also to expand it and really kind of delve into this concept of what it means to use social media.
4: So will they still be part of your books going into the future?
5: Oh, I mean, that's a great idea. A question. They might. My son, when I wrote Stream, started to write Stream, he's like, Mom, you're writing a multiverse. And I was like, oh, yeah, I guess I am. And I might. One that really fascinates me. And our kids nowadays are not only having to deal with all of the hormonal changes and all the societal changes, but with this unprecedented use of technology that, you know, I think really requires a lot of time and space and meditation, and the best way that I know how to do it is through story.
4: I do interview a lot of authors, and I know a lot of mm-hmm. people say, that's my book, I should have written that book. And it seems to me everybody wants to write a book, but they just can't do it. And I'm going to ask you, I believe that you have to have a really sacred routine in order to write a book and, more importantly, finish it and get it to the publisher. What's your process?
5: It's kind of chaotic right now because I am the mother of two children and I have kind of very active life. So right now I am writing in the spaces when in between running to the hardware. Life is really chaotic, but I do prioritize something that you said, the sanctity of storytelling. I, in this mayhem and in this chaos, I will, once I get the story, then I will kind of put headphones in, music on YouTube, and then I will look in and everything falls by the wayside. So all of the things that are the chaos kind of falls away and I get to write.
0: All right. So thank you very much to Aida Salazar. And if you would like to get a copy of this book and look at a number of other books she has written, all you need to do is Google Salazar, and that's S-A-L-Z-A-R. And you'll then... next to that, when you're Googling, put Stream in there, and that'll take you to the site. So I think that's the easiest way to explain it rather than going www.forward like that. So anyway, one more time, Google Salazar, S-A-L-A-Z-A-R, Stream, and you will get to her site. You have an update on the Liberty Bell.
3: Yes. Wow. A 100-year-old update here. The Liberty Bell actually was replaced by the Centennial Bell back in 1876, and the Centennial Bell still hangs in Independence Hall to this day.
0: Oh.
3: Also, okay. I found out that in 1950, the U.S. government commissioned a foundry to create 57 replicas of the famous Liberty Bell. The replicas were distributed to each of the 49 states at that time, as well as the four U.S. territories, Alaska, Hawaii, the Virgin Islands, and Puerto Rico. So, pretty
0: okay.
3: fun.
0: Yeah.
3: So there's a lot of these Liberty Bells out there floating around.
0: Yeah, I guess so. Had no idea. So let's, I'll tell you what, let's shift into Curious Chronicles. I kind of built this up today. Let's see what you think.
3: Sounds good.
0: You can go, at the end, you can say, this

0: landing ended on July 24, 1969, the astronauts Neil Armstrong, Buzz Aldrin, and Michael Collins splashed down safely in the Pacific Ocean. The crew recovered the aircraft carrier, was recovered, and then they brought it to the USS Hornet, and they were immediately placed in a mobile quarantine facility. We talked about that earlier. Scientists couldn't yet rule out the possibility of lunar microbes. All good. The U.S. Customs Agency required, though, that the astronauts declare what, if anything, they brought back from their journey to the moon before they would allow them back into the country.
1: Yeah, you can't get through customs without declaring what you're bringing back. Any fruit or veg?
0: Here it is. This is like, I still shake my head. They listed their departure point back in the U.S. on a form as the moon. This is where they were coming from.
1: Yeah.
0: We came back from the moon. Not good enough. The U.S. Customs Agency required them to declare what they brought back to Earth.
1: Mm.
0: The cargo listed on the form, moon rocks.
1: Yeah.
0: And dust samples. The form even noted their arrival in Honolulu, that was stamped by customs officials. They stamped it in.

0: but it has become one of the most memorable places of paperwork in space exploration history. Again, all right, I just thought it was astounding that this occurred. And, you know, you talk about it illustrates the history, making moonwalkers weren't exempt from the bureaucracy.
1: Yes, but I think that it's fun that we have this record of this. And I'm guessing that there was some levity involved with this as well. And but also maybe some security, too, because I could only imagine that if you went to the moon, you'd be tempted to bring back some kind of souvenir aside from, you know, we didn't know at the time that it was just rocks and moon dust up there, you know.
0: Right. No, yeah. That's a good point. But I just, you know, chuckled. It just, you know, about, you know, letting yourself back into the U.S., you know, you had to do all that. But anyhow, I guess it had to be done. Hey, I want to play a little clip. This is Don Rickles. I just have fun with this. It was in the mid to late 1970s. And the reason I'm saying this or playing this is Don Rickles, to me, initially, I couldn't stand him. But I didn't know him at all. And one of the
1: famous insult
0: life,
1: comedian.
0: Yes.
1: Yes.
0: Okay, I got it. Yes, obviously. Yep. Maybe it's not obvious. You're right. He could say, well, the thing, the genius about Don Rickles, he insulted everybody.
1: Right.
0: Including himself, including his wife. So we got away with it.
1: Yeah.
0: I think it's really too bad we're living in a sensitive society today. We can't do this anymore.
1: Well, you say that, and yet the roasts seem to be more popular than ever.
0: What kind of roast? I don't know.
1: Like celebrity roast.
0: Oh, okay. All right. Yes, I've seen some of that. Yes, that's true.
1: So I think we can do it, but I think now people need to be on board with the joke rather than having that just sprung upon them.
0: Right.
1: Yeah.
0: Well, Don Rickles was the master of it. And as I said, I really had no tolerance for him because I only see him on ads. And it was so bad. One night I just said there was something on Johnny Carson coming on. And I turned the TV off and Don Rickles is on. I can't stand him. So I did that. Then I paused and I came back and I said, you know, why don't you see the guy? The short of it is, I was on the floor laughing so hard. And it really taught me about life in the sense at that moment, don't judge people like that. I was so extreme. Lighten up, Paul. You know, and I was just became an instant fan of his.

0: you know, different when you go back and reflect on Johnny Carson's series. This is when he came in, and I bring this up because, you know, they were in the midst of making The Godfather, and you know, when that movie was made historically, one of the things that occurred is that Frank Sinatra was absolutely livid with Mario Puzo, who made this book, and in this series called The Offer, a 10-part series on the making of The Godfather. I cannot believe the movie was ever made with all the resistance they had from the mob, from everybody, and they got it done. It's fascinating 10-part series. I highly recommend it. But anyway, back to the point. So this whole thing is going on in, you know, Frank Sinatra is really angry at the movie being made. And in the back of this incendiary type of hate that Frank Sinatra has for this movie, Don Rickles walks into The Tonight Show and kind of does this. Now, I'm not sure you can really appreciate it unless you see it, but let's give it a shot, and I'll explain a little bit afterwards. But here it is from Johnny Carson, 1975, right in the middle when Frank Sinatra was at his highest anger point about this movie and implying he was a mobster. Here we go.
1: Hey, look, I know you're going to do another number with the band because I know you've got a recording session tonight, and really, I'm very happy.
2: Marco Manganzo was hurt.
3: Marco Manganzo.
2: Fambino Bombazzo. Two bullets in the head Thursday. Now this you don't believe. Excuse us, Johnny. You're from the Midwest. You're busy going, is the truck loaded? Guido says hi. He hasn't had a chance to talk to you. And from Jersey City, your good friend, Bubani Umbazo.
3: What's his
2: alias? He started his car with your album on, and now he's a highway.
0: There you go. That's Don Rickles on Johnny Carson, again, in the height of Frank Sinatra being so angry with The Godfather. He is the only man on the planet who could got away with that. All right, thank you everybody for listening today. I'm listening to Voices of Experience. My name is Paul Casey, and again, thank you Eric Ryder for running the show and participating in the show. It's great. We'll be back next week, same time, and Eric Crema will be back to join us. Quote of the week: you are never too old to set another goal or to dream a new dream. Speaking of the dream, Martin Luther King. Timeless Classic is coming up again this week, and you'll hear all of it on Kixie, some of it on KKNW, but not on the podcast. Have a great rest of the week, everybody.
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1: Well, good afternoon. It's Eric Reiner here with you on KKNW. We're approaching 4 o'clock. Time for a quick look at our traffic. Southbound I-5 from North Gateway on down to Denny is stop and go. And from Tukwila to Des Moines, heavy throughout Federal Way down into 5. Northbound I-5 sees some slowing from the West Seattle Bridge on up to the U District. Again, heavy in the Shoreline area on up through Linwood. And then on the east side, 405, southbound congestion off and on in Bellevue to Coal Creek Parkway. Northbound heavy through Tukwila into Renton and from about 520 on up to Kirkland. Stay tuned to KKNW. Coming up, it's another edition of Staying Power with JD and Ashley. Right now, 82 degrees with scattered clouds here in the Puget Sound.
2: NBC News Radio, I'm Scott Carr. The Homeland Security Committee in the House is requesting a briefing with ICE next week. Republican Congressman from New York, Andrew Garbarino, chairs the committee. He tells The Hill his panel's already reached out to ICE for details on the status of the implementation of its body camera requirements for officers. This after two ICE officers fatally shot two individuals over the past week, though Garbarino notes the briefing won't touch on the shootings as the FBI is investigating them. The U.S. has launched a second wave today of strikes against Iran. U.S. Central Command posts on X the strike targeted Iranian military capabilities used to threaten vessels trying to get through the Strait of Hormuz. Officials in Los Angeles County say they may want in on the lawsuit trying to block the planned merger between Paramount and Warner Brothers Discovery. Daniel Martindale has more.
3: 12 states are suing, led by California Attorney General Rob Bonta. A motion regarding the lawsuit introduced by L.A. County Supervisor Lindsay Horvath will be heard next Tuesday. It characterizes Paramount's nearly $111 billion acquisition as a jobs killer that would further weaken the LA County television and movie industry and the county's overall economy. The county recently released an economic analysis of the pending merger. It found it would put 2,500 entertainment industry jobs in the greater Los Angeles region at risk.
2: Argentina is heading to their second straight World Cup final. The defending champion scored two late goals and beat England today in Atlanta 2-1 in the semifinal. They'll now meet Spain in Sunday's final in New Jersey. The World Health Organization is saying childhood vaccination levels are still below pre-pandemic levels, but are a bit higher from last year. The WHO's annual estimate released today says 90% of infants globally did get at least one dose of childhood vaccines, while 85% completed the full three-dose series. Scott Carr, NBC News Radio. President Trump is heavily criticizing New York Governor Kathy Hochul for enacting the first in the nation freeze on new hyperscale data centers. The president slams the move in a social media post and calls for the state to change its policy immediately. A new state law there pauses permits for up to a year to allow time to put together a framework that better protects New York State's energy grid and prevents spikes in energy costs for residents caused by data centers. Trump writes the data centers are tremendous wins for the states and communities that are lucky enough to get them. Wholesale prices in the U.S. fell to a 10-month low in June. Daria Albinger has more on the latest read of the Producer Price Index.
4: Wholesale prices fell last month for the first time in nearly a year, driven by lower gas prices. The Producer Price Index dropped 0.3%, mirroring a similar decline in the Consumer Price Index. The question, like in the CPI reading, is if it's a trend or it's a one-off with hostilities between the U.S. and Iran flaring again. Either way, wholesale prices are where inflation usually shows up first. It's often a sign of what consumers will pay in the months to come.
2: Federal prosecutors have dropped a high-profile corruption case and contracting scandal that was tied to the Naval Information Warfare Systems, or NAVWARP, in San Diego.
5: The case against defense contractor Cask Technologies and former executive Mark Larson was dismissed after prosecutors said new evidence raised questions about two key witnesses. Larson and the company had denied wrongdoing and allegations that they had bribed former Navy employee James Soriano to help secure contracts. Soriano has already admitted taking bribes in the wider scheme and is scheduled to be sentenced in September, along with former Spower employee Donnell Parker. I'm John Fink.
2: A new memoir from former President Joe Biden is due out, titled Promise Me America, reflecting on his one term as president. It details key moments from his presidency, including his decision to drop out of the race in 2024. Scott Carr, NBC News Radio.
1: Time now for a quick look at our KKNW weather outlook. We'll continue to see sunshine through this afternoon and a high near 83. Tonight, partly cloudy skies with a low around 59. Thursday, we start off with a chance of showers and thunderstorms, but in the late afternoon, we'll see some clearing for a partly sunny sky. A high near 73. Friday, mostly sunny with a high near 78. Saturday, sunny, high near 78. Sunday, sunny, high near 82.
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6: Hello, and welcome to another episode of Staying Power. This is a show that is all about building a better life. And that's a big topic. So knowing that, every week we break it down into a littler topic. It's one way that you can build a better life, and we hope that it resonates with you. And as you can tell, it's not just me, it's we, and you can hear the other part of the we laughing in the background. I am JDK Winnikin, and the person who's laughing in the background is the ever-present, ever-bubbly, ever-awesome Ashley Knievel. Hi, Ashley.
7: Hi.
6: How are you?
7: I'm good.
6: Good. That was a little bit of a different...
7: That was great.
6: Oh, thank you.

0: There are links in the show notes to our email, stayingpowershow@gmail.com, and then all the ways you can get in touch with us via social media. And there is more coming on the way. Ashley and I have our thinking and creative caps on lately, talking about some things we can add in for all for your benefit going forward. So we'll have more on that coming up as soon as that stuff is ready. Is that fair to say, Ashley?
1: That's fair.
0: Yeah, I think so. Okay.
1: I agree.
0: All right. 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And if you reach out to them, let them know that you heard about them from us and see what happens. All right? Okay. Ashley, did I cover everything?
1: I think so.
0: Okay, let's jump into today's topic. Last week, you really did a nice job with the questions that you brought in. That was awesome. And you have something else today. So Ashley kind of goes in waves. You notice what? That? Like, you go in waves, like, where all of a sudden all these topics come.
1: Yeah, that's
0: so
1: true.
0: Why don't you tell everybody about this one?
1: Well, this one was also a question, and I don't exactly recall where I heard the question. I think I was probably listening to, like, podcasts or something. And speaking of which, and not ours, but another one. And there was a question that was posed, and it was something to the effect of, if you were to design a class, if you were to teach a class, what would the topic be that you would choose? Oh. And I kind of passed over it, like, whatever. And then I went back to it, and I'm like, oh, that's really interesting. Because I think I passed over it initially because I'm like, well, I don't know anything to teach.
0: So did you catch yourself
1: and
0: on that
1: thought?
0: And
1: then I'm like, well, why don't you know anything to teach? And then I'm like, oh, well, maybe I do, actually.
0: Kind of
1: a ping pong back and forth.
0: Was it in that moment? Like, you immediately dismissed this and caught it, or did something come up later?
1: Yeah, no, it was a dismiss. And then I'm like, well, wait a minute, why not? the inner workings of my brain. And so then, you know.
0: It's fun to watch in real time, by the way. It is.
1: So anyway, so then I was considering, and I'm like, well, I thought I didn't know anything to teach because I don't feel like I have, like, mastered something, or I have spent years in the making of working on something, that type of thing, that I would initially think of as someone who teaches or as a professor or an instructor of, you know, however you want to put it.
0: Right.
1: However, I'm like, well, you don't always have to be so many steps ahead of people to teach them something. You can be a couple steps ahead and teach people things.
0: Yeah.
1: So when I kind of looked at it through that lens, I'm like, oh, well, I can teach people some things, of course. So anyways, that is what came to mind. Don't know if you're a game.
0: You want to try one of these things out? Is that what you're saying?
1: Yeah.
0: Oh,
1: I think it'd be kind of fun.
0: It would be. I haven't put my teacher hat on in a while.
1: I am sitting next to
0: it. Well, you know, and for those of you who are new and don't know a little bit of my backstory, I was in academia for a long time, history, and I taught a lot of classes. So the answer for me is like, what can't I teach him?
1: No, I know. I have rubbed off on him. Clearly.
0: No, it's but at the same time, I've learned a lot since I left formal teaching about that I would do differently if I was back in the classroom.
1: Mm-hmm.
0: A lot of things I would do differently. And of course, times have changed, right? With the advent of new technologies, particularly AI, a lot of those things have changed.
1: Mm-hmm.
0: And so I would be really interested in exploring this. Like, do you want to put this out for people to, like?
1: I mean, I just think we could pose it, yes, as a question to other people, and just as, like, a way to look inward and think, like, what do I know that I could
0: instruct people on?
1: Instruct people with. Or
0: give
1: yourself some darn credit for knowing something.
0: For knowing something.
1: That
0: that's what I like about this.
1: Other people don't, you know?
0: Yeah,
1: so that's kind of where this came from.
0: Okay, that's what
1: I
0: like
1: just
0: about this.
1: Honestly giving myself some credit.
0: Okay, so you think we'll come up with something. Yeah, let's give yourself some credit. Let's celebrate Ashley today. Right?
1: Keep going.
0: Let's go ahead. Because, you know, if you missed last week's episode, my brain is still reeling from the fact that she taught herself how to read at four years old. So if you can teach yourself to read at 4 years old with a tape deck.
1: It was a tape deck. I know.
0: Then you certainly have something to teach besides how to teach your 4-year-old how to read on their own. There's something else. So I think

0: We should do this. So in real time, you want to build that. So how can I help?
1: I think I think we should first pose the question.
0: Okay.
1: If you were to teach something today, and I would preface you to not fall back on your default of history, right?
0: Yeah,
1: like choose something like modern day. Not history's not modern day, but you know what I mean? Like choose something that you don't already have a history.
0: Something contemporary.
1: No pun intended. Yes. Nice. What would your topic be?
0: I would probably do something in that's probably connected to the coaching realm. I work with a lot of young men. It would probably be something along the lines of how young men can go from being teenagers to young men who feel like they're in control of their life, that they have choices. Right now, I work with a lot of young men who feel like there's no point in moving forward. They have nowhere to go. Life is too difficult. Things are too challenging. I don't think that's true. I think despite the challenges that a lot of people have, I think there are ways to work ourselves through that.
1: Mm-hmm.
0: So I'd probably do something for younger men in that regard. Like, here's how you can set yourself up for success and feel good and experience yourself using your own agency and your own ability to make choices and your own ability to handle discomfort and to grow. I think and right now, because they're pulling it from is just 30-second sound bites or, frankly, from online influencers and commentators who I don't think are doing anybody a service.
1: No.
0: So it's really toxic, really simplistic, really antagonistic, really either self-indulgent or self-loathing, or blaming other people, targeting other people for their problems. I don't believe in any of that. So I think I would choose something in that realm. But you brought this up, so I want to know what you would choose.
1: Oh, me?
0: And then we can work on both of these if we want to.
1: Oh.
0: But I think I want to know what yours is, because maybe my teaching chops and stuff can contribute something to yours.
1: Your
0: and
1: then teaching we can get your, chops.
0: My teaching chops, that's right. I've written curriculums, I've written syllabi, outcomes, that kind of fun stuff. Reading lists. Not that those need to be involved in this.
1: Are those fun? You said those are fun.
0: They can be
1: fun. You said they were fun?
0: They can be fun.
1: Maybe if JD is writing them, they would be fun. Okay. What would my topic be?
0: What would your topic be?
1: It's a great question. Probably, I guess it's a little bit of a spinoff of what we talked about last week.
0: Okay.
1: About, it kind of ropes into the question that was like, what is something that you have done as an adult that your younger self would be proud of?
0: That was a good question.
1: And I said public speaking or learning how to speak in front of people. And so kind of in that same vein, I think I would want to teach like late teens or early 20s type of age range. Basically like an introduction to professional communication.
0: Oh.
1: Because I see young adults coming into the professional workforce, usually about that age is their maybe they're finishing high school, going into college, or they're not doing college right away and they're just going right into a job and they have to all of a sudden be professional and be an adult. And for them, over their last few years in school, AI was a thing. And so they've been able to use ChatGPT and other methods to kind of help help them, quote unquote, with their schooling. Now, maybe with schooling, it worked. But in a professional environment, it's you.
0: Right.
1: And it's your intelligence. It's your communication. It's your articulation. It is you. And what I have seen a lot is many of them don't have those things, or they are not really grown and cultivated.
0: Those skills, like those soft skills?
1: Yes, those soft skills, because they were so heavily reliant on AI features to help support them in anything that had to do with critical thinking, with writing, with emotional intelligence, with anything.
0: Yeah.
1: And now all of a sudden they're in environments where they have to put forth a professional self, and they have to start working with the real world, and they have to start communicating, and they don't know how.
0: Yeah.
1: And there is where it would be, not to say like there's brilliant minds at 18 walking around everywhere. I certainly had a lot to learn at that age, but I only see so much more debilitated they are now than what I remember being at that age, because a lot of the things that are normally grown and cultivated have not been.
0: Yeah, you know, I can't remember where I saw this, but recent research backs up what you're saying, mm-hmm. is that a lot of new graduates, early 20s, coming into the workforce, are struggling to find their ground in a new job,
1: mm-hmm.
0: you know. And there's a lot of turnover initially in new jobs. And because companies on one level expect a certain level of performance, mm-hmm. they've been doing it for a while. And there are things I think they can, you know, that any good company should be taking a look and going, okay, here's the reality.
1: Right.
0: So how do we continue to pull from that? Because, you know, you can hire people who are older, but they cost more.
1: Yeah.
0: They cost more in terms of their experience. You pay more for that in salaries. And, you know, speaking of somebody who's in the health insurance field now, if you're older, you pay more for their insurance if you mm-hmm. offer that, right? Mm-hmm. So now you have to decide, but with, you know, all those prices going up on everything, that's hard. You're absolutely right that is something that's proven difficult. And also, there's, when you add in things like grade inflation in universities, for example, mm-hmm. where grades have, you know, there are actually schools are now taking measures to reduce grade inflation. There's a couple Ivy League schools that are only allowing now a certain percentage of grades in a class to be A's and A minuses, right? Stuff like that, because they were giving out so many, mm-hmm. right? And so that seems to indicate a group or a generation that's coming through where discomfort is being minimized, right? Sure. Let's just make it as smooth as possible, that type of thing. When I understand that to a certain degree, but the world is uncomfortable. Right. Mm-hmm. Particularly the employment world is uncomfortable.
1: Yep.
0: And in some ways, discomfort can help us tap into the things about ourselves we didn't think we could do,
1: mm-hmm.
0: and push ourselves to places that we didn't think we could go,
1: mm-hmm.
0: learn skills and have the accomplishment, the feeling of accomplishment that comes with them that we didn't expect we could. Because we tend not to do those from places of comfort, because when we're comfortable, we kind of want to stay in the comfort.
1: Sure. Right? Yeah. I mean, you don't build muscles by being comfortable.
0: Right.
1: Got to be uncomfortable.
0: Right. And it's, you know, a friend of mine reminded me, you know, one of the reasons why people admire those who have, you know, good physiques is you can't fake it.
1: Yeah. You can't buy that.
0: You can't buy it. I mean, you can inject yourself with stuff, but, you know.
1: But you still have to do work.
0: Still have to do work. And you can tell when the people have gotten some help.
1: Yes.
0: Right.
1: Yeah.
0: You can tell that. So,
1: well, like.
0: That's interesting. It's a good idea.
1: Even like those that are coming up. I spent some time thinking about it. I'm like, when I was in school, sure, there was like the internet and there were still libraries, but like kids aren't really reading much anymore.
0: No.
1: And reading is where you learn how to enunciate things. You learn how to spell. Now you have spell check. You have smartphones that spell for you and fix things if you need it. People are putting ideas and topics into AI and it's creating a paper for them. And then they're just kind of revamping it in their own words. So those thoughts didn't even come from them, you know? Yeah. And all of a sudden, they're just not prepared for a world that's going to run them over. And, you know, they, especially in this world now, like networking is huge. And that's how you're going to climb a lot of ladders is honestly by networking and who you know. And good communication is going to help with that. It's going to help you with interviews. It's going to help you grow your network. It's going to help you on paper. It's like there's so many ways. And I feel bad for that bracket of young generation that's coming up that is going to get tossed into a world that they're not really going to thrive in.
0: Yeah, because, you know, developing all those skills you just mentioned does also suggest that in the process, they get to know themselves more.
1: Mm-hmm.
0: They get to know what they like, what they don't like. They get to know what they're able to accomplish, what's not in their wheelhouse, right? What skills they do well and what skills they have to work on. If there's this element of these things get handed to them or they have these expectations of how these things are supposed to go and those aren't met, they might be taking themselves out of the game. You know, maybe it's not so much that they start a job and the who they work for says this isn't going to work, but they might exempt themselves or they might deny themselves an opportunity to apply for a job or work in a field that they think they can't or is not going to be interesting or whatever it is, not going to be fulfilling. There's so many different things in there.
1: Mm-hmm.
0: I think for the sake of the exercise, a course that's on that would be really hitting a lot of things. And frankly, it's not all that dissimilar from what I was suggesting on my side either, right? Similar skills,
1: yeah.
0: Right? Agency, choice, responsibility, you know, those things, what those things look like. And they could be around the most basic of things, right? You know, I know that one of the things that I talk about with young men is how well do they do on the daily tasks? Do they make their bed in the morning? Do they brush their teeth twice a day? Do they take a shower every day? Are they keeping their spaces clean? You know, are they taking care of their vehicle, right? Are they paying their bills on time? Are they aware what their bills are, right?
1: Yeah.
0: Are they, you know, are they putting together, you know, formulating plans for next steps, you know, this type of thing? Fairly small things, right? But can, those are things that can carry a lot of weight.
1: Yeah, those are foundational.
0: They're foundational. And there are, I mean, I know a lot of, adults. I work with a lot of adult men, my age, younger and older, who still struggle with all those things.
1: Mm-hmm.
0: So that can be a good barometer. If you're able to do those things or build those habits, that can actually show and you can experience your life getting better because you're kind of showing, oh, I do have a say in what I'm doing.
1: Mm-hmm.
0: I do have control over my environment a little bit more, or I have a say in these things. Sometimes it can be something as basic as that. So, okay. I love this idea.
1: Okay.
0: Let's go ahead and, let's do that. Let's go ahead and take our first break here on Staying Power. And be sure to stick around, not just after the break, but later in the show, we're going to have our weekly segment. This week, it's 2 minutes of terror. So you'll want to stick around for that. But we hope you'll come back to hear what kind of classes we're going to somehow construct. This is an interesting idea. All right, we'll be back here in just a minute on Staying Power. Stick around. You know, on Staying Power, we talk a lot about building a better life.
1: And a big part of that is the space you live in every day.
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1: Hi.
0: And we are building classes today. This is kind of fun, Ashley. It's a good idea. So Ashley posed the question at the top of the show, if you're coming in a little bit late, what's something that you could teach a class about? That, you know, and what would it look like? And so Ashley was talking about kind of professional communication for younger people. Mine was on somewhat similar, working with people on how to kind of connect with their own sense of agency and responsibility and kind of be able to measure how well they're doing in life and kind of build a better life that way. It's a lot of what I do in coaching. So Ashley, I think maybe the place to start is I'll throw out a few things, like if I was creating a class from my old days,
1: okay,
0: where I would start.
1: Oh, okay.
0: Okay, so so are we agreed for yours, professional communication is what you would do, what that looks like. And of course, what that means for everything else, right? Because that cascades into personal life, makes everything, right?
1: Sure.
0: Okay. First place you got to start is with outcomes.
1: Okay.
0: So what would you want if somebody took this course successfully? And what would success look like? What would be the outcomes you you are going to put forward? Is this is what they'll get? This is what you hope you'll get?
1: Well, that's an interesting question because I know like what kind of assignments I would probably assign to them.
0: Okay. We'll get to that. We'll get to
1: some
0: that.
1: Some of that is roped into the answer, I suppose.
0: Okay.
1: Is what they would learn and exercise and know how to do based off of the assignments that I would give them.
0: But, yeah.
1: Basically to be able to, in an introductionary level, be able to communicate well and in a professional sense and use articulation and intelligence that they are not learning on TikTok. But to like, what are phrases and things that you can use that sound verbatim and that sound more professional.
0: Okay.
1: Like there are certain ways of
0: handling. So are we talking about communicating with customers, with coworkers, with superiors?
1: Yes.
0: Okay.
1: All the above.
0: All the above.
1: Yeah,
0: all right.
1: Because this is professional. So this is not with your friends or your parents. This is in a occupational, professional setting.
0: So are we talking verbal and written?
1: Yes.
0: Okay. Any other forms of communication? Those are the two big ones, right?
1: I would say nonverbal is another class.
0: Nonverbal. Right. Yeah.
1: Nonverbal body language is another class.
0: Yeah, so body language, facial expressions.
1: Yes.
0: Don't roll your eyes at your boss. That's a good one.
1: On Zoom, remember you're on camera.
0: Remember you're on camera, right? Yeah, basics like that. Okay. So we're talking verbal and written communication for the most part. Mm-hmm. Are we also talking about performance would also be like how you show up in the office. So are we talking about what your hygiene, what your dress?
1: I mean, that could be. Wouldn't that be nonverbal?
0: Nonverbal
1: communication.
0: Okay, nonverbal.
1: Which, I mean, I suppose I could put an element of that in there as a way to supplement your professional communication because you're still how you show up is still communicating something.
0: So would it be fair to say that your outcome is by the end of this class you'd like somebody who took it to know the basics and the outlines and the steps taken to know you're showing up, communicating to the best of your ability in a professional environment?
1: Yes.
0: Okay. Across the board. See, there you go.
1: Look at that articulation.
0: If you're going to write a syllabus for the class, that would be an outcome you would put in there, right?
1: Okay.
0: And you'd have like a description of what the course is about, what it's meant to do. Okay. All right. So that's sort of basic outcomes, right? So how long are you thinking you would want to teach this class? How many segments? 15 weeks, semester?
1: I'm usually thinking quarters, which I believe is like 12 weeks.
0: 10 to 12.
1: 10 to 12, yeah.
0: So something like that.
1: Yeah.
0: You can also call it pieces. It doesn't have to be one every week. You can make it for as long, you know, you could have a 12-week course that has six pieces, and each piece takes 2 weeks, right?
1: So I see what you're saying.
0: There's stuff like that. There's all different ways to do it and how you want to do it. Depends on what topics you want to go into. Okay, so you already said you have ideas for assignments. We're not quite there yet.
1: I have a couple ideas.
0: You have a couple ideas.
1: Yeah.
0: More importantly, what would you want to hit as primary topics? Like, we're going to study this part in depth. I've heard a few so far. How to better verbally communicate in the office, which would include things like communicating, here's the help that I need on my job. Right. Or here's the assistance I need, or I'm not sure I understand this. Or so active initiating conversation professionally, is that kind of one thing?
1: Yes.
0: Okay.
1: Yeah.
0: How to communicate that you understand the directions you've been given, giving them back so you know you're understanding what you've been told to do. Would that be another one?
1: Yeah, I suppose it could be. Okay. I mean, that is part of it.
0: Sure. What about time management, things like that, hitting goals on time? That's part of communication because you're being expected to hit goals on time. And how do you communicate if you're worried you're not going to get there?
1: Sure, yeah.
0: Okay.
1: Time management and organization of stuff.
0: Organization.
1: Yeah.
0: Because when we talk about nonverbal communication, the ability to do that communicates a lot of what kind of coworker you are.
1: Well, because I'm thinking of the age range of this is an introduction, right? So this is not like
0: there you go.
1: Third level of this.
0: Very
1: this
0: good.
1: Is for people who are new, like
0: very good,
1: just trying to start their first.
0: This is 101.
1: Yes, their first interview, trying to get a job at Nordstrom, or in an office setting, or you know, retail office, whatever. But something in that regard.
0: Okay, good. All right, sounds good. So, how many topics are we talking about? You don't have to come up with all of them.
1: I mean, I would say at least four.
0: At least four.
1: Because then I do think nonverbal communication in the elements of how you're physically presenting should be also included in that.
0: How well you show up on time? Does that fit?
1: Yeah. I mean, showing up, everything on that. And that's why that would probably be like 2 weeks. So I would say probably, if we're really hammering this out, 2 weeks per element
0: there
1: of this, which is going to be about 4 to 5.
0: 4 to 5. So we're talking about just on that 8 to 10 weeks, 8 to 10
1: Yeah.
0: You know, periods of time. And then what? A week or two of summary? Follow-up?
1: There'll be a 1 week of an intro.
0: Okay.
1: And then 1 week of an outro.
0: Outro. Okay, so summary. 1 week of an intro and outro. So we're talking between 10 and 12 with those mm-hmm. included. That's mm-hmm. great. That's great. Okay, I can tell you really want to talk about the assignments.
1: Do I? Is it your turn to outline
0: Oh, no,
1: your
0: you
1: class?
0: Want me to outline mine?
1: I don't know.
0: I don't know. I like yours.
1: Oh, okay.
0: It's kind of fun.
1: We can do mine.
0: No. No, that's fine. I think for my outcomes, yeah. I think what I would do.
1: How would you frame your course?
0: I would
1: actually the question also that you didn't ask me.
0: What's
1: is
0: that?
1: This in person or online?
0: I
1: would do mine in person.
0: I would want to do it in person, okay. ideally. I
1: don't want to do
0: lot.
1: A hybrid. I want it completely in person.
0: Yeah, in person okay. is good. In All person right. is good because it forces people to show up
1: yeah.
0: and take agency, right?
1: Yeah.
0: And
1: well,
0: invest.
1: I need to see if my students are showing up on time and how they're showing up to my class.
0: 100%.
1: Because I could use examples.
0: 100%. Exactly. Exactly. And then you could do it in real time. You'd be like, mm-hmm. okay, see, here's what this communicates.
1: Mm-hmm.
0: Right?
1: Yeah.
0: I think that's a great idea. Right, in person, yeah. Same for me because I want my students, in this case, to be taking steps that I know they're coming in, choosing to come in. They may or may not be all that enthused to do it, but they still do it anyway,
1: mm-hmm.
0: right? And it's interesting because when I talk about with clients about how well they show up for themselves, it includes a lot of what you're talking about. Like, you keeping yourself clean. Are you getting ready for work every day? Are you getting enough sleep? Are you rushing out the door every single day?
1: Mm-hmm.
0: Right? Or are you taking time to bring yourself together? You know, pull yourself together. Take a few minutes before you rush out into the world to

0: no matter what's going on in your head, mm-hmm. or no matter what feelings you are having on something, right? Because one of the challenges that I know that a lot of clients I work with is they have anxiety that can seemingly really slow them down, and they want to freeze, right? Mm-hmm. Fight, flight, or freeze. How to work through that and still take steps might not take the anxiety away. But interestingly enough, when you take steps in the midst of anxiety, you still do them anyway, it tends to reduce the anxiety, mm-hmm. right? So I would want it in person too. The outcomes for me would be for my people taking my class to feel like they've got a roadmap with steps practical that they can follow and check in on every day and do them and make them habits over time that show them that they have a lot more control and agency mm-hmm. and accountability for themselves than they may think they have. And if they can discover that, then suddenly a lot more becomes more possible for them in their own life and their own experience. So that would be my outcome. And I would do the same thing. I could probably break that into 5 or 6 different topics, break that out over a couple weeks,
1: okay.
0: right? Intro, outro, 10, you know, five or six in between, something like that. Because I think that would be good. I think it would be good. And it's worth noting, too, like if anybody who's listening is not in that age range, ask yourself how well you do any of those things. We all need tune-ups. We all need practices. We all, just last week, Ashley, you and I were both talking at the end of the show about how procrastination is a real thing for mm-hmm. us sometimes. And, you know, that's part of what's happening here. But there's also, for younger generations, there seems to be a lot more avoidance. It goes beyond sure. procrastination,
1: sure.
0: you know, which I think can be addressed, frankly,
1: mm-hmm.
0: right? And, you know, young people who are nervous about the world they're coming into, I get it. I'm nervous about the world we're living in. I've been here a lot longer.
1: True.
0: So it's not a matter of pretending that doesn't exist. It's a matter of learning how to come to terms with the fact that it does. And yet,
1: right. what, did
0: not,
1: you do about that?
0: What do you do about that? And not giving the rest of the world so much power to keep you limited by what you mm-hmm. think it cares about, what you think it doesn't care about, what you think you can do, what you think you can't do. Right? I think sometimes when I presented that to clients, it's like, wow, you're letting a lot of other people, the world out there, which is this nebulous thing, have a lot of power over the choices you're making.
1: Mm-hmm.
0: How's that feel? They never like it, you know, but I think that's where I would go.
1: Okay.
0: So I like it.
1: Nice.
0: I like it. Let's see. So how much time do we have for this segment? We're okay.
1: I think we got a little bit longer.
0: A little longer. Okay, good.
1: 5-6 more minutes.
0: Okay, good. Good. Want to make sure we don't run over. you know, so, all right. So now, let's get into the nitty gritty.
1: Okay.
0: We got the frameworks in mind.
1: Okay.
0: That's good.
1: My frames.
0: All right. So the fun part of writing classes in my experience was once I had it divided out, what did I name them? Like, what did I name the topic? Like, the subjects we're going to be looking at? You can do it just straightforward looking at this. It's 101. So it's not necessarily going to be something that has to come up with all these slick different things like that. But what are you going to cover? We can go there or we can just go into the assignments and see what you want to do.
1: I think my topic titles would come at the very end.
0: Okay.
1: After I've written.
0: Fair enough. That happens a lot.
1: When I write a paper, my title's like the last thing.
0: My
1: intro paragraph is also the last thing I write.
0: Smart. Very smart. Because by then you know what you wrote.
1: Yeah.
0: Exactly.
1: Yeah. Yep.
0: See? It's a very practice method.
1: That'll be a point in my.
0: Practice method. She's
1: okay.
0: right. You're not wrong.
1: There was only a couple of things that came to mind for homework and whatnot is I would want these people to get comfortable with writing and speaking and presenting. Because I think those are different
0: yep.
1: things. It's one thing to speak to your coworkers. It's one thing to speak to multiple people at once. So what if you're doing an interview and it's a group interview and you have 5 people sitting across the table from you watching you? Like that yeah. sounds...
0: You can't read your answer.
1: Nerve-wracking,
0: yeah.
1: right? Yes, and you have to be able to present yourself and... Presenting yourself starts with having confidence in yourself and knowing yourself and actually knowing your strengths and your weaknesses and being proud of them and not being afraid of them at the same time. It's
0: Ooh.
1: Not a problem to be aware that you have a weakness that you're trying to improve on.
0: It's true.
1: That's totally okay to
0: it's
1: admit.
0: A really good
1: actually,
0: point.
1: It's really mature to know that and then admit it out loud.
0: Might be an important part of the class for them to identify,
1: mm-hmm.
0: right?
1: Well, that
0: what those
1: that's
0: are.
1: Yeah. that's in there.
0: Oh, you got notes.
1: I
0: she's got notes, everybody. I'm looking down here. Got
1: well,
0: notes.
1: He's yapping.
0: Wow.
1: I'm writing notes. Okay, so cool. I had
0: got good handwriting, Ashley.
1: Thanks.
0: You have really nice.
1: That's
0: handwriting.
1: My scribble writing. But
0: mine
1: thank
0: is
1: you.
0: Just a, anyway. Go ahead.
1: Well, you have your PhD, cursive, so that makes sense. Okay, they would have. We would probably do this in class, but you would be required to handwrite journal entries. Handwrite
0: about.
1: Well, the prompts would change, but I want them to get in the habit of writing and thinking on their own and thinking like on their feet, but in class.
0: There you
1: because
0: go.
1: If they do it at home, somebody else is writing it. They're reading it from somewhere. They're doing it last minute. So no, we're like cutting out time in class. Everyone's writing in their journal. Now I might give prompts or it might be you're writing about what's going on in your life right now or whatever.
0: Something that's kind of a little more AI proof is what I hear.
1: Yes. Yeah. Okay. A lot of this will be AI proof.
0: Okay.
1: But in, you know, like it will. Like, what is one? What area do you know you really is a strong suit of yours, and what area is a weakness of yours? So on and so forth. Mm-hmm. Okay, there would be other in-class writing prompts as well, aside from a journal, because journal is about yourself, and then the actual writing prompts. But the point is, I want them writing and away from a computer, so they can't use help.
0: I love it. I love it for a lot of reasons. I'll come back to that. I think that's clever.
1: Okay, thank you. Later. We're coming out of time. Later in the class, they would have to write a speech and actually speak in front of the class. And then I want them to create a video resume that they cannot read.
0: A video resume that they cannot read. Mm-hmm. Okay.
1: So they have to set up their phone. Everyone has an iPhone. Set up their phone and have, I would probably have certain questions that they have to basically write out what their resume would be in written and almost memorize at the point. They might have bullet points, but then look at the camera and answer those questions that I prompted them with, because I want to see how do they present, what is the cadence that they speak, what kind of words do they use, do they speak too fast,
0: have them see it,
1: do they have enunciation, like because I think we're gonna go to the day and age where who gives a crap about paper. Stacks of paper resumes are going to the garbage. But if you could send in a digital resume of yourself, you're already showing them how you dress, how you look, how you speak, how you articulate. And I think that could help them a lot.
0: 100%. So that gives me some ideas that will hit on the other end of the break, because I think that's a great idea.
1: Oh,
0: and comes up with some other ones. So when we come back from our second break here on Staying Power, we're going to hammer out more of these classes. Ashley sounds a lot more fun right now. So,
1: our segment.
0: Yeah, and when we come back, we'll have our weekly segment. This week, it's 2 minutes of terror. So just stick around for 1 minute. We'll be back with that here on Staying Power.
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1: Hi.
0: We're building course curriculum today, so I'm kind of geeking out. It's kind of fun. This is good, Ashley. I like what you're putting together, and well, I'm
1: Thanks.
0: Giving me ideas for yours and for mine, so this is kind of fun. We may have to do something with this. We'll see what we're going to do.
1: Cool.
0: All right, so before we get back to that, though, let's take 2 minutes. It's our weekly segment where Ashley and I each take a couple of minutes to talk about something that's been happening in our lives and how we've responded to it, all in the name of being vulnerable, sharing, and open, and connecting, which are key building blocks to creating a better life. So this week it is 2 minutes of terror.

0: hearing 7 years of bad luck.
1: 7 years of bad luck. Broke. Yeah, whatever that was. That was a mirror for sure.
0: Might have been a mirror.
1: Ashley, what do you got?
0: Okay, mine, it's kind of a weird one. So I've just had a lot of moments over the last few months as I was reflecting that just really show me how short life is and that really we don't know how much time we have. Mm. And there's just been some moments that it wasn't, the thought wasn't debilitating, but it certainly spurred some urgency and a little bit of, I felt a little shaken almost sometimes where I'm like,
1: some fear,
0: maybe fear, but I'm like, I don't know what I'm afraid of necessarily, right. But sometimes I'm like, what if I don't really make it to 80? What if I only make it to 38 or, you know, whatever. And like, those are not thoughts that I want to sit and just carry around with all day long,
1: but
0: at the same time, it's a bit debilitating, but also it's really encouraging. Of like, well, that's why you should really live your life and really enjoy it and curate it in a way that you want.
1: Oh, curating is a good word.
0: Would enjoy, you know, enjoy this ride while we're here. And just every once in a while, like recently, that thought has continued to come back to me. And I just, I've had things happen in life that reminded me of that.
1: Being reminded of our own mortality.
0: Yes.
1: Yeah. The older you get, the more you think about it, it seems like, or the more you get reminded of it. Yeah. Mm-hmm. Yeah. That's tough. That's tough. So, but you seem to be kind of working through it. Okay.
0: Well, you have no choice.
1: Well, you do though.
0: I mean, I guess I don't give myself a choice. Yes, there is a choice of like, how do you want to respond to that? And I'm like, well, let's not sit in fear and terror. Let's go out and live. But yeah, at the same time, it's like, it's a weird thought.
1: Oh, yeah. Oh, yeah. Yeah. And sometimes, particularly, you know, at night is where you can kind of sense them. Anyway. All right. Okay. That's a really good one. Mine is somewhat related, but it has to do with my own health. Everything's okay. But now that in my new job, I've got, you know, good health insurance coverage again and things like that. I'm in the process of like lining up all the different tests that I'm overdue for. Mm-hmm. And wow, I don't want to do them.
0: Like, really?
1: Yeah, not because I'm afraid of what I'm going to find out, at least not consciously, mm-hmm. right? But just the idea of, wow, some of these things, you know, I'm 52 going on 53 later this year. Some of these things were things I needed to do at 50. I haven't done them yet. I can get into the what ifs really fast. Like, what if there's something surprising here? What if there's something, you know, waiting for the other shoe to drop? You know, there's a chronic thing in a lot of my circles and sometimes even in my family where things can be really good and somebody's waiting for something bad to happen. Like, it can't stay this good this long, can it? Like, it can't stay this positive this long, can it? You know, and I don't say that as a criticism of anybody in my family or anybody in my circles. I think we all can do this, right? I think it's a human thing. But it is something I've noticed that I'm also able to do, despite all the things that I do work on and the things even like we're talking about today,
0: mm-hmm.
1: right? It's still a good reminder that these are all things that I need to be doing for myself, you know? Mm-hmm. And so I found myself the last week or so going, ugh. Like, I want to pick the later date for some of these things, right? I can't do it this soon. I can do it then,
0: though.
1: How
0: are you procrastinating?
1: I'm kind of pushing things out. Want to push things out, you know, like, well, when can I do that? You know. So it's something like that. Even though every time I think of whatever my responsibilities are, or I got to do this for this person, or I got this for work or whatever, they'd all be like, health first, you moron, right? Mm-hmm. Take care of yourself.
0: You're like, no, you're being a really great distraction and placeholder.
1: Yeah, right, right, so exactly.
0: You stay there.
1: Exactly. So yeah, I've just been kind of overwhelmed a little bit this week by that, where I'm just like, okay, I have a lot I got to check in on. So, and I also tell myself right now, absent of any other information, it's just as possible I'll feel freaking great on the other end of that. Be like, I'm in pretty good shape, and I'll be happy about that. So we'll see.
0: Okay.
1: Yeah.
0: Okay.
1: That's it. Okay. So getting back to classes.
0: Oh, back to the classroom.
1: Back to the classes.
0: I spent a good portion yapping the last segment about
1: you're
0: my
1: not comfortable
0: class.
1: With that?
0: I love it, but I should pass the mic back to you. So for your class. Do you have little slick names that you would want to put for your topics?
1: Not yet. I'm just like you. I think I'd probably find them at the end.
0: Okay. For your particular, because I am actually a little bit intrigued, for your topic that you chose, which is, again, helping younger men.
1: Younger men.
0: Yes.
1: But it can be for anybody, but yeah, particularly younger men. I think there's some real acute problems with younger men these days that make them very susceptible to going in directions that are not beneficial for them and for anybody else in their life.
0: Okay.
1: So
0: helping them find their way through the weeds of their young, mm-hmm.
1: yeah.
0: growing life.
1: Yeah.
0: What would you do for like assignments for this type of in-person class?
1: Well, first of all, they're going to have to deal with me. That's the first thing. You know,
0: that's an assignment.
1: That's the, yeah, on some level. okay. The way that I intro, I've always believed that with a class, your very first session with them is 50% of the work that you're going to do in terms of getting them on board or not getting them on board. Mm-hmm. And so I always had, you know, really, really unique ways of introducing a class. And they would have to deal with that first. And it's usually, I wouldn't say intense in a scary way, but it's meant to be engaging. It's meant to illustrate something. It's meant to keep them guessing mm-hmm. as to why I'm talking about something. So it's a little bit of a lecture format, but if you talk to anybody who took lectures with me, they never felt like they were being talked at. Mm-hmm. It was, here's something to present that I want you to think about. Right? I was never a big believer in thinking that I was teaching my students what to think on a subject, but teaching them how to think.
0: Mm-hmm.
1: This would be introducing them to how to better think, how to better act, how to better feel, right? In ways that connect with what actually matters to them, right? Not what they've been told should matter to them. Not what they've been taught
0: mm-hmm.
1: should matter to them, but what actually does,
0: mm-hmm.
1: right? So there'd be some digging there. So they'd do that, but then also, I do think some assignments like, let's lay out how your day goes. Tell me how your day goes and be honest about it. And not only would they have to lay that out, they have to share it with other people.
0: Mm.
1: Right? I'm a big believer that men connecting, talking with other men helps empower them to take positive steps forward and helps them better build their relationship skills. They can do that with other men. They can do it with other people in their life.
0: Mm-hmm.
1: Right? And learn from other men. So I think that part matters, right? In that sense, it's not all that different from a lot of men's things that are out there. However, there's not going to be a lot in my class of imposing on them, here's what you should think about A, B, C, D, mm-hmm. or E. There will be some of that, you know, because I do think there are personal and professional ethical standards and things like that that do matter, right? Treating other people like crap is not acceptable. Right. It's not a high level of functioning. Right. It's not a best self.
0: Right.
1: Right. Stepping on other people to get where you want to go. Not a high ethical function. Right. It's not one that builds integrity. Right. If you want to build esteem, you make esteemable acts
0: mm-hmm.
1: and experience that. Right. So my assignments would be a lot of that. Laying those things out, making those lists, tracking them over a period of time.
0: So like they would have to keep like a log
1: yep.
0: of higher self things that yep. they have done.
1: Yep.
0: Okay.
1: And I'm stealing part of your idea. This all has to be written by hand.
0: Nice.
1: I'm stealing your idea.
0: I think I will let you have it.
1: That's an amazing, amazing thing. So that's where I would start. There would be some writing as well, I think. I would want them each to be exploring where not just where some of these things came from in their life, like mm-hmm. where these challenges came from, but what were some things that in their past maybe helped them move in what felt like a positive direction? What are some things looking back on hindered them from that?
0: Because
1: I think that we need an opportunity to identify that and feel the feelings that come with that.
0: Sure.
1: Right? Disappointment, anger, frustration, betrayal, those types of things. And then go, okay, those are all real and you still have a life to live.
0: Mm-hmm.
1: Right? So being embittered with somebody else and taking it out on yourself by avoiding your responsibilities or avoiding your job or numbing your feelings just essentially is drinking poison and hoping they die.
0: Right.
1: You know.
0: Yep.
1: So stuff like that. I'd start with that. That's what I'd do. And I would do that around multiple topics. And then I think there is something too. This is what I was going to suggest for your class. I want them to start talking about these things and planning them out and acting them out with other people in the class, right? Here's the things you're going to try. These are the things you're going to try in

0: is starts with a willingness to share what is actually going on in your head, in your heart, mm-hmm. in your life, mm-hmm. in ways that not only express what's happening, but also help you bring in the things you need to feel like you need to take the next steps.
1: Okay. Yeah. I like it.
0: Okay.
1: Would your class come with like a final exam or a final something? Or because most classes I know and have ever taken, whatever, there was always a final quote unquote
0: yeah.
1: thing.
0: Yeah, I would. And some of this I would steal from some previous work that I did. It'd be two parts. Again, I think verbal communication, written communication matter. I think we have those in common mm-hmm. in our courses. I would want them to write and live out, or they could talk about it

0: not just what they wanted to do, but what did they want to make sure was in place? What did they want to make sure they did? Who did they want to see? What would they want to do?
1: Mm-hmm.
0: Would they continue to work? Would they not continue to work?
1: Mm-hmm.
0: And to take it seriously. But then to branch off on that and say and create a version of themselves that they wrote about based on everything they've learned
1: mm-hmm.
0: about where they want to go and how they want to be. Most importantly, how they want to be. Because not everything about where we want to go in life is controllable by us.
1: Right. Yeah.
0: Right. And that's going to have to be, that'd be a reality I would hit in the course as well. Probably be a whole section when things don't go according to plan.
1: Sure.
0: You know, I think that, like, how do you want to be, right? You can have all the dressing up you want. You can have the dream house. You can have the relationship. You can have the kids. That's all fine. Those may or may not play out that way. But how do you want to be regardless of what your life looks like?
1: Mm-hmm.
0: Regardless of whether you have all that or regardless you spend your last days on your own in a assisted living facility by yourself and you're 95 years old. How do you want to be when you're 95 years old living in on
1: sure.
0: your own, right? I want to be the one everybody's like, oh, watch out for that guy. He's hilarious, right? That's who I want to be, right?
1: Nice.
0: So stuff like that.
1: Okay.
0: Yeah, I would. How about you?
1: I don't know if I would have. I don't think it would be like a final exam because there's, I know in the beginning, like probably the first or second day of class, I would want them to write kind of like a letter to themselves, or I guess you could say like a journal entry of what they hope to get out of the class or what they hope to have improved on
0: yeah.
1: over the next 10 or 12
0: and
1: weeks.
0: Metric
1: and then
0: yeah.
1: fold it up, put it in an envelope.
0: Oh, that's a good idea.
1: And then they open it on the last day
0: yeah.
1: of the class.
0: And metric that. Yeah.
1: And see where they ended up. I don't know what I would do for like a final. Necessary.
0: I have some suggestions.
1: Okay.
0: It doesn't have to be for a final. Maybe these could be for assignments.
1: Sure.
0: Mock it up. Take them through a hypothetical.
1: Yeah. Yeah.
0: Like set something up where like it's a scenario. It could be their job. It could be a job they're going into.
1: Mm-hmm.
0: It could be like, how are you going to communicate this? What's coming up for you?
1: I mean, I may assign them like you must go interview somewhere and then come back and tell me how it went.
0: That's a good idea.
1: If like the...
0: They could
1: metrics
0: even set up,
1: worked out. Right?
0: They could even set up the interview with their job if they wanted to, their
1: mm-hmm.
0: current job,
1: yeah.
0: right? If they're learning that.
1: Try to interview for a promotion or,
0: yeah, right,
1: you know,
0: right.
1: something of that nature.
0: Right. And then you could even give them something that they could give to their employer or something like that. Say, would you
1: mm-hmm.
0: let them know how they do on this? What would you suggest?
1: Yeah.
0: Something like that could be cool.
1: I'd probably do that later in the course, right? After they've got their bearings and learned a few things.
0: Yeah. Wouldn't you love as a manager if you had had students who were at employee who went and did this class and you knew they'd gone through some hypothetical role-playing scenarios on a situation that might be similar to what they meet in your office and you knew how they responded?
1: I think so. I struggle with role-playing.
0: Do you?
1: Because I've never gotten anything out of it when I role-play.
0: Hmm.
1: Because to me, role-playing is more nerve-wracking than the real thing.
0: Which might be a good reason to
1: Which
0: do
1: is
0: it.
1: Maybe why, yeah, because then when it comes to the real thing... But, like, to me, role-playing is so superficial that it never really frames what reality looks like, at least in all the different things I've ever had to role-play for. It was applicable to an extent, but all of it felt so superficial that it's not like I walked away and was like, oh, I'm so glad I role-played.
0: Mm-hmm.
1: But I do know, and it could be just the way that the role-playing was set up, but I do know some companies actually utilize that for employee training, and it's, like, mandatory.
0: Well, that, for younger people, experiential learning kind
1: mm-hmm.
0: of is a big thing, you know, or at least seems to be something that mm-hmm. connects with people rather than, like, being talked at or that kind of thing. I think integrating those things together can be really good.
1: It might be better if it was, like, broken up into groups as opposed to doing it in front of the entire class because everyone's already nervous in front
0: groups
1: of Groups
0: would be good. Yeah, I think, I think
1: up
0: you
1: into
0: need
1: smaller
0: a...
1: Smaller groups
0: yeah.
1: and I just sit in on all of them.
0: Yeah, or you could have them video it or something like
1: mm-hmm.
0: that or do something like that, pull that together and set up the hypothetical scenario. Yeah, that would be interesting. Okay.
1: Okay.
0: Anything
1: well,
0: else?
1: That's kind of fun. I think we're almost out of time.
0: Are we almost out of time? We are almost out of time.
1: I think we got like
0: Look
1: a minute.
0: Holy cow. There's a lot that came out of this,
1: class
0: Ashley.
1: Class in session.
0: Yeah, class in session. If any of you sound interested in taking this class or think somebody would, let us know. Maybe we'll pull some together. There's lots of different ways to do these kinds of things. Ashley, this is a really good idea. Thank you for bringing it in.
1: Oh, thanks.
0: And thanks to all of you for joining us for this episode of Staying Power. We'll be back next week to talk about another area in which you can build a better life. And we'll hope, just like we hope this one did, that it resonates with you. Remember, you can catch this as a podcast wherever you get your podcasts. 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I am JD.
1: I'm Ashley.
0: We will see you next week. 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
3: Well, good afternoon. It's Eric Reiner here with you on KKNW. As we approach 5 o'clock, time for a quick look at our traffic. Southbound I-5 from North Gateway on down to about Denny. Stop and go at this hour, finding some slowing approaching SeaTac and heavy in 5 just before Tacoma. Northbound I-5 sees some slowing in South Tacoma, and we're finding some heavy traffic in Seattle from I-90 on up to just south of the 520 interchange. Again, slowing around Mount Lake Terrace up to Mill Creek, and from 526 on up just past Everett. 405 congestion southbound from Main Street and Bellevue on down through Newcastle. Northbound heavy through Tukwila and Renton. Finding some slowing just north of 520. And speaking of 520, westbound now heavy from Clyde Hill to about Lake Washington Boulevard. Stay tuned to KKNW. Coming up, it's Here's to Your Health.
4: NBC News Radio, I'm Scott Carr. The U.S. has launched a second wave of strikes against Iran today. U.S. Central Command posts on X the strikes targeted Iranian military capabilities that were being used to threaten vessels trying to travel through the Strait of Hormuz. This after President Trump said he's not looking to negotiate with Iran right now. The House Homeland Security Committee is requesting a briefing with